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6: Clouds will continue to move in and out of the area for the rest of the weekend and into Monday morning. Some periods of solid sunshine, though, as we make our way towards the work week. High temperatures will stay the same near 70 with no changes in the forecast until later in the week.
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7: It's the weekend and the attack came from inside the cockpit. We start here. A pilot stabs his colleague, then tries to take down a plane full of Israelis.
8: Suddenly, the airplane started like a roller coaster.
7: The only reason this wasn't a historic catastrophe was because of the bravery of those on board. We'll take you to Tel Aviv. He was held for nearly 500 days by the Russians. Now he's out.
9: He knew that the orders to take him came essentially from the top.
7: Evan Gershkovich gives his first broadcast interview to George Stephanopoulos, who joins us to discuss it. And whatever happened at Cornell will not change an alarming pattern.
10: More than one in three women undergraduates at Cornell University report experiencing a sexual assault.
7: With the school on the defensive, an independent investigation could be in the works. From ABC News, this is Start Here Weekend. I'm Brad Milkey. This year, of course, marked 25 years since the 9/11 attacks. And because of all the renewed focus on it this year, I heard more questions about it than ever, particularly from younger people, some of whom asked, what made this so different? Like, genuinely, we've grown up in an era of terror attacks and mass shootings. Why was this so transformative? And there are lots of answers to that question, of course. The scope of the death, thousands of people, the scale of the buildings, you had the Pentagon itself, and the World Trade Center was just utterly gargantuan. It was impossible to conceive of these things being erased in a few minutes. But another reason these attacks signaled a new era was that terrorists had never really had access to such large weapons before. Car bombs and rocket-propelled grenades are one thing, but a jetliner? The idea that someone could take over a cockpit and use a plane as a weapon changed everything about what we thought we knew about national security. It would be 25 years before the TSA started relaxing some of the restrictions it had imposed on security lines. Well, just weeks after that anniversary, we got a terrifying new lesson of what a determined attacker on a plane is capable of. Luckily, though, we also learned what some determined passengers are capable of as they prevented what could have been an absolutely catastrophic attack in the Middle East. So let's break it down. Wednesday morning, a plane departs from Dubai in the United Arab Emirates. It's carrying people from all over the world, including 170 Israelis on board. That's key to understand because what happens next is just a couple hours later, someone tries to take the plane down, and it appears this was one of the pilots in the cockpit. ABC's foreign correspondent Jordana Miller is based in Israel. She's currently at the Tel Aviv airport where this flight was originally supposed to land. So, Jordana, what happened here?
11: Well, according to the passengers on this flight, about 2 hours into Fly Dubai flight from Dubai on its way to Tel Aviv, the plane started to shake quite strongly and then suddenly took a massive nosedive.
8: Suddenly, the airplane started like a roller coaster.
11: And everyone on the plane, according to the passengers we talked to, were they were shocked. They didn't know what was happening. And in the front of the plane, there was one person who heard screaming and yelling and what sounded like bumping inside the cockpit. And suddenly the cockpit was opened there was an Israeli sitting right in the front row there who saw that, heard the noise, and opened the cockpit door to discover that the first officer had stabbed the captain, the main pilot, several times.
12: First of all, we pulled the attacker out. I pulled the attacker out, and after I pulled him out, we took control of the plane.
11: And this is an Israeli named Yaniv Hayun. He is one of many heroes in this story because, first of all, the captain was so severely injured but he still managed to somehow open that cockpit enough that someone noticed Yaniv and came in. Now, Yaniv put the attacker in a headlock, he says, and dragged him out, called for help, and two other Israeli men came in named Svika and Asaf. They came in and they basically wrestled him to the ground, subdued the attacker. And then another hero was one of the doctors on board who came and provided really a life-saving treatment to the pilot who'd been stabbed in the back, in the head, in the arms, and patched him up enough that he could go back into the cockpit with two reserve pilots that were on board just by chance. And they were able to land this plane in Saudi Arabia. As one of the passengers, when I talked to them, came back to Israel, said, this story is filled with so much horror, but also so many miracles. You know, and everyone seemed so grateful that they had survived this.
7: Is it suspected that the first officer here was then trying to take over the plane and smash it into the ground? Like, was he trying to ram into the building? And was any of this because of the fact that there were so many Israelis on board?
11: There's so many unanswered questions, Brad. We do not know what the intent was, not yet, of the first officer. He appears to have wanted to kill the captain and take over the plane. Did he do it because he was targeting Israelis and wanted to carry out some kind of terror attack against Israel? Or did he do it because he had mental problems, right? There's been precedent for that.
7: Oh, like just taking down the plane that you're in, regardless of who's in the back. I see.
11: Right. I mean, that could be, right? That's one possibility. We really don't know. But in any case, the heroes here saved everyone on board because that plane was heading down. It matters if this was a terror attack, and I think the Israelis are obviously investigating that, but all of these lives were saved, whether it was terror or not.
7: Well, and one thing I found interesting was this plane lands in Saudi Arabia as an emergency. The Saudis still technically don't recognize Israel as a country. Like, they don't have diplomatic relations. And yet the Saudis did make an effort here to get all these Israelis home as quickly as possible. There was this special flight that came into Tel Aviv on Wednesday. You could actually hear them being welcomed on liveatc.net.
13: Welcome to Israel. Thank you for bringing our passengers safely back home.
7: But this also means that Israeli government officials were then able to talk to the passengers about what happened. So what is the response at this point from the Israelis?
11: Well, the Israeli prime minister actually showed up at the airport here. Benjamin Netanyahu met with the first Israeli that noticed the cockpit was open and noticed something was wrong, Yaniv Hayun, and he called him a hero, praised him for being brave. The prime minister also praised the captain. The Israelis are looking into what happened. The first officer has been taken into custody by the Saudis and investigated by the Saudis. They are cooperating with the Israelis, with the Mossad.
7: Right. And Israeli Prime Minister Benjamin Netanyahu told Fox News on Thursday that this person was being interrogated. He claims they underwent what he called Islamic radical indoctrination, but it's too early to link that individual to Iran or something else. Important to note, though, we have not seen evidence of Netanyahu's claims yet. Plenty of acts of heroism there, though. That ends up being the real story. Jordana Miller there in Tel Aviv. Thank you.
11: Thanks, Brad.
7: Next up on Start Here Weekend, journalist Evan Gershkovich was freed 2 years ago, and we got his first sit-down interview since then with our own George Stephanopoulos. That's after the break.
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6: Weather conditions will stay pretty much the same for the next few days, but some rain is showing up on the radar for later on in the week. Partly cloudy skies for the beginning of the work week with some moments of good sunshine. High temperatures will stay right around 70 degrees through Monday.
7: Welcome back to Start Here Weekend from ABC News. I'm Brad Milkey. In recent years, lots of Americans have been arrested by Russian authorities. While they're often charged with espionage or national security crimes, big, bad offenses, the evidence is often specious, the charges are flimsy. If anything, it appears it's a way for Russian President Vladimir Putin to dangle leverage in front of the U.S. when the time comes to negotiate much bigger issues. But as the years have gone on, Russia's targets had become more and more valuable, more public. There was a Marine Corps veteran in Trevor Reed. There was a pro basketball star in Brittany Griner. And then Wall Street Journal reporter Evan Gershkovich. For many in Washington, this represented a kind of new threshold. Evan is a respected reporter. He's been in the business in public for years. So for Russia to snatch him off their streets, it showed they weren't afraid of how bad this would look. No one would suspect Gershkovich of any wrongdoing. It would be obvious they were trumping up charges and that they didn't care. Sure enough, he ended up being part of the largest, most complex prisoner exchange in decades.
24: Deals like this one come with tough calls, and there are never any guarantees. But there's nothing that matters more to me than protecting Americans at home and abroad.
7: The U.S. got Gershkovich, along with former Marine Paul Whelan. Germany got several nationals, including a Red Cross employee charged with terrorism. Several Russian dissidents were also released as part of this, but Russia and Belarus got some treasures returned to them. Hackers, suspected spies, a convicted murderer. Well, this week, Gershkovich, ever the reporter, has put out a new book. And in the lead up to this, he spoke exclusively to our own George Stephanopoulos, who joins us now. George, first off,
0: What was it to you that set his detention apart from some of the others we've seen in recent years? Because it did feel like this set kind of a new bar for the Russian regime.
9: It was so clear from the start what it was all about. That it was not on the level in any way,
0: right,
9: shape, or form. And I think even he intuited that pretty quickly, even as scared as he was when he first got arrested, that, you know, they knew he wasn't a spy. I mean, Putin maybe can convince himself in some way that in fact he is, but they knew he wasn't a spy. They needed a high-level American to trade for people that Putin wanted back.
0: And tell me about this arrest, because he actually sort of broke down in detail to you what that arrest was like. How did he describe it to you?
9: Well, he was meeting with the source, and he concedes that it might have been a mistake to meet with this source to see this information, which was written information about Russia's military during the war, of course, with Ukraine.
1: I'd actually told him, you know, if we meet for an interview, please don't bring anything along.
9: He was meeting him at a restaurant, got the sense that something was off.
3: So at this point, you think he's a source. He thinks you're a target.
1: Not just thinks. I mean, he's working with the FSB, Putin's main domestic security service at that point.
9: When the guy kept trying to make him kind of take the papers, and you know, you're really not supposed to do that. Uh-huh. And then all of the agents came up from behind.
1: Right before I'm dragged down, I see the source kind of stepping back into the crowd. There's a hood put over my head, and then I'm just being dragged out of the restaurant. I'm brought into a van.
9: And basically took him away, put a hood over his head.
1: Roughed me up a little bit.
3: What did they do exactly?
1: They're punching your sort of like the midsection. In retrospect, the way I think about it is that they're not trying to leave any, you know, they want you to, I think they're trying to give you a signal like you're under our control at this point.
9: He caught himself, but I think what he meant to say was that they beat him up in the torso because they didn't want to mark his face. They knew from the very beginning this was a valuable prisoner. So they wanted him to be scared. They wanted to shake him up, but they didn't want to do any kind of permanent damage.
0: With that in mind, then, I mean, was there a doubt in his mind that he would get out intact? Because we hear about the sort of the horror stories of Russian detainees, and yet he seemed very calm with you the whole time he was describing this.
9: I think a little bit of that is in retrospect. And remember, this is a guy, we talked about this as well, who's had a lot of therapy since he was released from prison. Interestingly, both with an English-speaking and a Russian-speaking therapist to deal with both sides of his personality. But I think he was, you know, he had covered this for a long time. He had been in Russia for several years. He had covered the other prisoners who had been taken, like Brittany Griner, and ultimately released. So I think intellectually, he always knew at some level, yes, there will be a trade, but he's still in prison. He still has to go through the emotional torture of being in prison, being unfree, being away from your friends, family, from your work, and not knowing how long that's going to take.
0: What I can't imagine, too, is eventually his family was able to come and basically like witness a court proceeding. He's there behind like his glass cage that they keep you in. But I'm just trying to think about what that would be like and what sort of the most important moments to him were as he contemplated whether he would finally get out.
9: Well, I mean, I think his most powerful moment was when he finally did see his father, because he had been so worried that his parents would not think he was a spy, but would think that he had been dumb.
0: Right.
9: they had got himself into a trap as opposed to someone who was trying to do his job with his integrity. He describes the moment when he finally was able to hug his father.
1: And my dad said, I think, one of the most powerful things he's ever said to me, which was, we've come here with respect for you.
9: And it was exactly what Evan needed to hear in that moment. It wiped away his biggest fear of what his parents and loved ones might think of what he had gone through.
0: Because everyone does get dragged into that along with you in any of these sort of kidnapping detention stories.
9: Absolutely. And I had the opportunity while he was in prison. I actually interviewed his parents twice. Right. You know, he was in prison for a long time. This was not a quick swap. This was 491 days in prison, about a year and a half.
3: Is there any message you have for the Russian authorities?
4: Journalism is not a crime.
5: We want our son back.
4: Yes.
9: I interviewed his parents twice, and, you know, his mom was working tirelessly, every possible angle for his release. And they were having
3: a fair amount of communication in letters. He was also able to see, and he told me this, he was able to see at least parts of my interview with his parents, and that gave him comfort. One of the things they said to me, and he confirmed when I spoke with him for the book, is that he was really doing his level best while he was in prison to reassure his parents that he was okay.
0: What was it like getting out, I suppose? How did he cope upon his return? Because that's its own sort of journey.
3: Well, it absolutely was its own sort of journey. The first few days, as he said, were just fueled by nothing but adrenaline.
0: Right.
3: He described a beautiful moment with President Biden, who he said he'll always be grateful for getting him out, but also where Biden just pulled him aside and said, if you ever just want to talk, just man to man, person to person, not reporter to president, not reporter to politician, I'm always here. And he appreciated that as well. But his reentry did take some time.
1: The book is very much memorializing that chapter. You know, I had some time to recover, you know, take time to myself, work through my therapy, get back to life. And now, you know, want to come back to life and then move on with life.
3: He was reunited with the love who stayed with him during his incarceration, a Russian journalist named Masha, who was a very brave journalist as well. She had actually left the country because she was forced out and in some jeopardy inside Russia. And she had moved to Riga first and then to Berlin, but she was a real source of support for him during his imprisonment. And they reunited when he got out, rekindled the love story, and they're actually living together in Berlin. It's reporting.
0: It's a great interview featuring this new book, This Cursed Beautiful Land, A Russian-American Story. We're so glad he's back. We're glad you were the one doing the interview, George. Thank you so much.
3: Thank you. Take care.
0: To hear the local district attorney describe it this week, a couple years ago, his office was told about a case emerging from Cornell University in Ithaca, New York. A young woman had awoken from a night fueled by alcohol and sex that she now regretted, he said. Matthew Van Houten's office decided, though, there wasn't enough evidence to press charges.
2: At that time, based upon that evidence, there were no crimes alleged.
0: Well, to hear the victim describe it now, that barely begins to cover it. She says there was not just alcohol at this frat house. There was ketamine, drugs she was pressured to snort, rendering her less and less capable of consent as the hours went on. This went beyond a voluntary sexual partner. Messages allegedly went out to frat brothers, vulgarly encouraging them to take advantage of her.
8: In fact, the comments from these young men, who were supposedly her best and brightest, were joking about it. It's horrifying.
0: Eventually, she says, seven different men did just that. The more details we hear, the more outrage builds. The DA says this retelling of the story is news to him, so he's reopened the investigation. On Tuesday, New York Governor Kathy Hochul called for an independent probe. But some women on campus are asking, why is everyone acting so surprised by this? Even by the most basic standards, they say, Cornell has had a sexual assault problem for years.
10: It's been a pervasive problem in Greek life. This isn't new. It's only that it got national attention that people are starting to care.
0: You're joined now by ABC's Peter Haralambos. Peter, first off, how much pressure is growing around this Ivy League campus right now?
12: Yeah, Brad, the pressure and scrutiny of Cornell University is growing at this point. We saw earlier this week, of course, more scrutiny of those individuals allegedly involved in this incident. The DA deciding to take another look at those allegations. Now we're seeing more pressure on the university itself in terms of its systems, in terms of the way it protects students, and the systemic problem of sexual violence on college campuses, which appears to be particularly a problem at Cornell when you actually look at the statistics.
0: All right, we're going to talk about those statistics in a bit. We are up against a break right now, but we will be right back with Peter Haralambos after the break.
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16: ABC News, I'm Wayne Cabot. The Air Force is moving fast now to remove all of its bombers from Great Britain, about a dozen of them, hastily being flown home to the U.S. The Pentagon not saying why, but last week the base in Britain was targeted by what President Trump said could be a plot by Iran. That base has been a launch point for U.S. bombing missions against Iran. If you think the heat in California is not normal, you're right. It is 15 to 20 degrees above average, and it's not letting up, says ABC meteorologist Leslie Lopez.
17: Fourth consecutive day for Los Angeles to hit over 100 degrees. And we're looking at heat advisories and extreme heat warnings up and down the state from Northern California all the way down to San Diego. We're also watching the temperatures continue to stay hot all the way through most of this work week.
16: A 7-year-old girl was stabbed to death walking on a Chicago sidewalk this morning. Bystanders held the woman suspect until police arrived. Police haven't said if the two knew each other. This is ABC News.
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6: I'm E.S. Henry for Northwest News Radio. The Seattle Police Department has reported that three of the weapons used in the Bite of Seattle shootings in July may have been used in other crimes in the area. Information from the Center Square website reports that ballistics testings on one of the weapons may connect it to a drive-by shooting in Tacoma in 2024, and that other weapons could have been involved in a 2022 assault case and a 2024 weapons violations case. Preliminary information from the Seattle Police Department says that up to five different weapons may have been used in those shootings, including a modified Glock that had been detected in a national database managed by the Bureau of Alcohol, Tobacco, and Firearms. An 18-year-old from Covington has been arrested for the August shooting of a Washington Coast Guard employee. Connor Overstreet, a 29-year-old Coast Guard employee, was shot in August while riding a Lime scooter with friends in Skyway. A passing vehicle fired on the group, fatally striking Overstreet. Police were able to track the vehicle by using surveillance video from a nearby home and then tracking the vehicle using the Flock system. Police arrested 18-year-old Isaiah Altre Bolar at his home in Covington, and Bolar is being charged with second-degree murder. He's being held on a $3 million bail and is scheduled for arraignment on Wednesday. New information from the U.S. Census Bureau reports that parents in the U.S. are continuing to support their adult children. The report released by the Bureau this week reports that nearly 3 million parents continue to financially support their adult children even after leaving home, and the combined contributions to those children exceeds $26 billion. The report did not include adult children that live at home, but ranged in age from 21 to 34 years old. According to the Bureau, 72% of parents financially supported one adult child, and 26% contributed to two or more children living outside of the home. The report also says that 7.2 million households also contribute to the support of their parents living at home or in assisted care. For Northwest News Radio, I'm E.S. Henry.
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6: We'll see partly cloudy skies for the next few days with few changes in the forecast until later on in the week. Rain may move in on Thursday, but until then, cloudy skies with some moments of ample sunshine. High temperatures near 70 degrees as we make our way towards the work week.
0: Welcome back to Start Here Weekend from ABC News. I'm Brad Milkey. Before the break, we were talking with ABC's Peter Haralambos about the growing pressure and spotlight on Cornell University over the sexual assault allegations on campus from a case that was really 2 years old. The accuser, Jane Doe, has now brought a lawsuit. Peter, what other forms of pressure has Cornell seen aside from what some believe is like the systemic failure or problem, you know, with sexual assaults on campus?
12: In terms of the pressure we've seen at this point, we've seen the city of Ithaca threaten to clamp down on permitting because of this incident. We've seen alumni threaten to withhold donations. And the statement from Governor Kathy Hochul taking aim at the process Cornell has to review these kinds of incidents. The governor saying that she believes there should be an outside counsel to conduct a, quote, transparent, independent review of the university's response to determine whether Cornell met every obligation to protect its students and pursue justice. The school responding to this, saying that they're committed to working with state officials to advance student safety. But all of this, if anything, shining a light on the process that Cornell has to respond to these kinds of incidents and the challenges that survivors of assault face on college campus.
0: And according to Governor Hochul on Wednesday, Cornell has now agreed that they will initiate an independent investigation into their handling of these allegations. But Peter, you said there are numbers describing how common a sexual assault incident might be on Cornell's campus specifically, right? They self-report numbers. What are you seeing?
12: Cornell last put out the results of this survey last year. They found there was actually a notable increase in the number of students who report instances of sexual assault. In 2021 and 2023, 11% of students at Cornell experienced an incident of sexual assault. So that spiked to 15% in 2025. And it's particularly bad when you look at undergraduate women. 35%, more than 1 in 3 women undergraduates at Cornell University report experiencing a sexual assault during their time at the school.
0: More than 1 in 3. Wow.
12: Yeah, Brad, it's really a striking number. Cornell defines this as non-consensual sexual contact. That includes everything from groping to rape, as alleged in this instance. And when they ask the entire student body about their experiences, yes, that is a shockingly high number. But it's also, if anything, reflective of a problem that we're seeing across the country.
0: Yeah, how much is the difference, like, compared to that? What is the I don't even know what the average would be.
12: So the last time they did a larger survey about this was 2019. The Association of American Universities surveyed about 33 schools and found that the average percent of students who experience a sexual assault is about 13%, compared to about 25.9% for undergraduate women. So the number we're seeing at Cornell is about 10% higher, though again, 1 in 4 undergraduate women experiencing a sexual assault nationwide during their undergraduate education is still a shockingly concerning number.
0: Yeah, really powerful accusations here, and we'll see how powerful sort of the response, the effect of it all is at a more systemic level. Peter Haralambos, thank you.
12: Thanks so much, Brad.
0: The big consulting firm, McKinsey, put out this big study specifically about how artificial intelligence will affect jobs in the coming years. They predict because of AI, more and more tasks you consider to be a key part of your work will become automated. But this isn't just web developers and note takers they're talking about. They're describing a farm employee who wants to plan out irrigation schedules. Well, these programs can do that. Construction firms will rely on this tech to price out their bids rather than their human accountants. Someday soon, the report predicts, 70% of U.S. workers will see their jobs reimagined because of how AI takes over certain tasks. 7%, they say, will need to find new jobs entirely. And yet, if you do harness the power of these systems and reimagine the jobs accordingly, McKinsey says the American economy will create way more jobs than it loses. It's all about foreseeing what these programs will be capable of and then helping humans adapt. And yet in recent days, it's becoming clear these things are not always foreseeable. The New York Times reported that months ago, two different employees at OpenAI sent emails to their superiors warning that their AI models should be monitored more carefully as they're tested. OpenAI has said it has robust channels for feedback and that these warnings were taken seriously immediately. The employees, though, say they were ignored, told to continue testing as quickly as possible to get these models to market. Just a short time later, we now know these models unexpectedly escaped their testing environment and started hacking real-life companies to achieve their objectives. Several tech CEOs have described this as a perilous moment. Well, this week, President Trump hosted some of the biggest names in tech at the White House at what was described as an AI summit. And ABC's Elizabeth Scholze was watching it all unfold. She covers tech policy and business. Elizabeth, lots to talk about here, but let's start with the summit itself. What was the purpose of it and what came of it, if anything?
3: Brad, this was a meeting bringing together the leaders of the biggest companies building AI, and frankly, the biggest companies in the world, plus President Trump and members of his cabinet and House Speaker Mike Johnson, to talk about artificial intelligence in the wake of some of these, frankly, dire warnings that you and I have talked about the threat of AI and its potential threat to humanity.
4: These are the most brilliant people in the world, and the job they've done is unbelievable. We have a very big lead, and we're going to keep our lead.
3: The backdrop being that we've seen some of these CEOs that were in the room, like Anthropic CEO Dario Amodei, call for a slowdown of the industry. Well, this was a chance for all these CEOs to get together and talk about, should there be guardrails in place? What might that even look like? And we're talking about Meta CEO Mark Zuckerberg, Google CEO Sundar Pichai, mm-hmm. NVIDIA CEO Jensen Huang. These are the companies building this technology right now. And frankly, some of them, Brad, are at odds with each other over the path forward for this. The takeaway was there isn't really a concrete plan that would change anything that these companies are already doing, at least from a federal regulation point of view.
4: And we had a great meeting today, every one of them. We had a great, really a great, great meeting. It was
3: the president came out to speak to reporters after this meeting and said that they had a great conversation, that they all talked about the benefits of AI.
4: They're finding solutions to problems that they've never thought even possible.
3: And how much it's benefiting the American economy already. And then the president basically said these companies are going to continue to self-regulate.
4: Well, I think I'm seeing tremendous self-policing, and they understand that they have to self-police it.
3: And the president kind of said that the companies are in the best place to regulate themselves, and that's what they're going to do. So we are not any closer to kind of a big sweeping federal guardrails on this at this point.
0: But this is my question, Elizabeth. Like, is it becoming increasingly obvious that these products are just incapable of behaving predictably? Like, the same day this is happening, OpenAI had to publicly apologize to what, like the entire country of Australia?
3: Exactly, Brad. OpenAI basically had to say it's sorry to Australia's prime minister and Australia as a country because its models did something that really its human creators didn't want them to do. These agents went into an Australian government website and access data that they were not supposed to.
5: There were blocks clearly which were coming back telling the AI agent, no. The AI agent found a way around.
3: And OpenAI said no, personal data was ultimately compromised, but there was an acknowledgement that this was something that was wrong. And then even in the same kind of just within hours of that, Brad, OpenAI also decided to hit pause on its latest model. And this is a really big deal because the company is acknowledging that the technology that it's building, that it is not safe enough. In a statement, the company said that for anything that we're building, there is a trade-off. And the trade-off they had to make by not releasing this new model, it's called GPT 6.1 Astra, is that it didn't meet the bar in terms of safety that the company is trying to set. So what's interesting about that is this is OpenAI actually kind of following through on the idea of slowing down, saying we won't release a model that we don't deem safe.
0: It's interesting because at this point, so much of the American economy relies on just AI companies staying afloat that you saw stock prices go down as these guys walked into the doors. And then as they walked out with not that many deliverables being announced, stocks went back up because it means that these guys will conceivably, potentially just keep sort of racing to whatever the finish line is here. All right. Elizabeth Schulze, thank you so much.
3: Thank you. As always, Brad.
0: Next up on Start Here Weekend, it's normal to want to suffer quietly and alone. Our next guest isn't normal. Thank goodness for that. It's after the break.
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6: Clouds will continue to move in and out of the area for the rest of the weekend and into Monday morning. Some periods of solid sunshine, though, as we make our way towards the work week. High temperatures will stay the same near 70 with no changes in the forecast until later in the week.
0: Welcome back to Start Here Weekend from ABC News. I'm Brad Milkey. This was me seeing my colleague, ABC's Will Reeve, for the first time in months. Oh my gosh. Will.
32: Hi.
0: If I seem more distressed here than he is, it's because I'm the one who's just learned what he's been going through this year. A year that started off as exciting until it became something scary.
32: I got married to my amazing wife, Amanda, in January of this year.
1: And we went on a honeymoon, and life was great, and everything was smooth sailing, as one would hope in the first bits of marriage. And then in about mid-April, or early April, felt something weird with my testicle. I didn't know what it was, but it hurt. It was tender.
0: Yeah, he had found a lump. Eventually, at his new wife's urging, he decided he shouldn't ignore it anymore. He sought out a doctor who, after a series of scans and surgeries, said he had an embryonal carcinoma, an aggressive form of testicular cancer. So aggressive, in fact, that it's known to start spreading through the body into the lymph nodes.
1: He said, "You're going to need your lymph nodes removed, and it's going to happen soon." And I'm like, but I'm covering the NBA finals for GMA like I do every year. It's my favorite assignment, and my favorite team, the New York Knicks, are playing. And he's like, "I am also a Knicks fan, and you need to get surgery next week." So you don't understand. Like this, whatever you thought was important before today, not as important. Exactly. It was a lesson in forced perspective. Immediately, the whole process was at every step of it, but certainly then when he said, "We don't have time to delay."
0: That new perspective ended up transforming this from a story of fear into one of inspiration.
11: It's like 6 a.m. on June 10th. It's game 4. I'm not going to be there. But let's go next anyway.
0: Will decided to start documenting his journey, which to me is incredible. Because, side note, Will's father was the actor Christopher Reeve, who was paralyzed when Will was just 9. Eventually, he died. Well, just 18 months after that, his mother, Dana, also a notable actor, died of lung cancer. If there's anyone who knows how difficult it can be to suffer medical conditions in public, it's Will. But he didn't care.
1: I was raised by my parents in an environment where if one struggles when made public may help other people enduring those same struggles, one has an obligation to share. My parents were quite open with their health journeys of various kinds, and they made such a difference in so many people's lives.
0: He started videotaping his cancer treatments, his recovery.
1: "Today, I am experiencing bone pain, which is actually counterintuitively a good thing. It means a drug that I was given last Saturday is working. It's regenerating my white blood cells from my marrow. But oh my, I can't do much more than writhe around on the couch."
0: There are a lot of taboos around testicular cancer, a lot of stigma. For one, no one really wants to talk about testicles. Will said he had to get over that pretty quickly.
1: "I think one of the great advances in women's health has been the normalization of talking about breast cancer. And this is kind of the male equivalent."
0: The other taboo is a fear of what happens after treatment. Will had just been married. He was planning on starting a family. One of the first things through his mind was, would he ever be able to be a father now?
1: You get told right away, you need to bank sperm.
0: Eventually, he convened a roundtable of other patients. One other thing you forget when you break this taboo of testicular cancer is just how young the average patient is.
1: "I had a 19-year-old who was diagnosed at age 14 to represent the youngest cohort to show that this can happen to someone at like the worst age it could ever happen.
13: I was like, I don't really know. Is this just my body changing? Like, I wasn't even really thinking about it could be cancer."
1: You're getting into high school and you have to talk about having cancer in your testicles and think about all those implications for your future, which is so long and bright. Then I found another man who was my age. He was 28 when he was diagnosed. He was in medical school training to, I think, be a cardiologist, went through testicular cancer, changed his discipline to urology so that he could then help other people going through testicular cancer, having been a patient himself.
13: I am literally telling myself for the third or fourth night in a row that I need to go see a doctor to have my balls checked for cancer. Why am I not making that a priority?
1: And then I found a man who was 31 and engaged when he was diagnosed in 2020. He's now 38, married with 2 kids. And I looked to him as the shining beacon.
14: There is a part of me every single day that looks at my kids, you know, sorry. I can't say it. That looks at my kids and is really grateful that for modern medicine, for being able to be a father.
1: everyone who goes through testicular cancer who wants to have a family needs to have people within the community to look up to as an example of what is possible for their lives.
0: He says now, after two surgeries and two rounds of chemo, he was able to ring this bell to signify he's cancer-free at Sloan Kettering, the same hospital his mother had been treated at 20 years prior. Now, yes, he's back at work. Yes, he plans to start a family with his wife through IVF.
1: We were married 95 days before I was diagnosed. So really an early test of the vow in sickness and in health.
0: Will says he continues to meet people, strangers, who say they have been inspired by how his parents once responded to adversity. It's helped shape their lives. He's now hoping he can convince other men to better track their health. I know he's already inspired one.

0: C.com.
1: Plane crash just south of East Troy.
0: It had taken off, quickly circled back, and gone down in a nearby cornfield, just shy of the local airstrip. The issue now was, how do we get help to whoever is in that plane? The nearest roads are acres away.
2: I need an ATV and for sure. And as many ambulances as we got.
0: Even if you could mow down thousands of corn stalks with an ATV or a truck, it'll be tough for emergency responders to even see where they're going. Well, luckily, the plane making that initial call was a plane full of skydivers.
1: If possible, I can drop a load of skydivers right over them to potentially help aid.
0: Apparently, among the group of attendees at the local skydiving school were some trained EMTs, first responders. When they heard the concern in the cockpit, they volunteered to jump out of the plane, guide themselves into the clearing where the plane now stood, and check on those aboard. Guess what? That's exactly what they did.
1: Yes, I'm going to drop a couple of them. Yeah, we'll just drop them right now.
0: Fire and ambulance workers said the skydivers were the first to arrive. They assisted on scene. Three plane passengers were taken to the hospital, but everyone is expected to be okay. In the meantime, though, this makes me reevaluate how important it might be to have skydiving skills. Paratroopers have long understood that a guy with a parachute and good aim can be more effective than a fighter jet. The FBI still does parachute training with its hostage rescue team. In some cases, it's still literally the fastest way to get into crowded, tough-to-land territory. Now, I've always thought more people should know CPR. We should all know how to swim in case of an emergency. Well, perhaps new EMT workers would be smart to add skydiving on their resume. Although, I'll tell you this much. If they called it parachuting instead of skydiving, like, I might do that. The floating sounds cool. The falling is the thing I got a problem with. All right, that'll do it for us. Thank you so much for listening to Start Here Weekend from ABC News. Start Here Weekend is produced by Aaron Ferrer, Emily Schutz, Jen Newman, and Anthony Ali. Ariel Chester is our social media producer. Josh Cohen is director of podcast programming. I'm our managing editor. Thanks to John Newman, Tara Gimbel, Eamon McNiff, and Katie Dendos. If you want to hear the daily edition of Start Here, check out our podcast. 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And of course, check us out right here for another edition of Start Here Weekend. I'm Brad Bilkey. See you next week.
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0: From ABC News, I'm Wayne Cabot. As we speak, all U.S. bomber planes are being removed from Great Britain from the base where America has been launching attacks during the Iran war. The Pentagon isn't saying why it's sending planes back to the States, but it comes after the suspected terror plot last week that got foiled, a plot President Trump linked to Iran. About the Fly Dubai attack, the AP reports Israel was given a list before the flight of all the passengers and crew, raising questions about why the co-pilot wasn't flagged, especially after Oman Air banned him from flying over his extremist views. ABC's Tom Sufi Burridge in Tel Aviv hears from passengers as well as the pilot.
1: The heroic captain on that Fly Dubai flight, Captain Smit Meshaar, speaking with Israel's prime minister.
2: You're a true hero.
1: Saying minutes after his co-pilot went to pray, he felt a big blow to the back of his head. He was on the floor, badly wounded, and made one last push.
3: Thankfully, people were waiting to pounce back.
1: Ofer Dubrovsky was sitting in row 8 with his wife and daughter.
4: I saw people running to the front and shouting that the co-pilot attacked the captain.
1: Dubrovsky says there should be stricter background checks on pilots worldwide.
0: 50 shots fired at two locations at a block party in Vienna, Georgia this morning. Two dead, 35 injured. No motive, no suspects. A John Deere tractor detached from a hay wagon loaded with children on a hayride today in Wellsburg, New York, near Elmira. Several are in the hospital, critical. Crews treating 14 on the scene. ABC's Perry Russum reports a veteran prosecutor will be investigating Tennessee's botched execution attempt.
5: Former U.S. attorney at Stanton will now investigate the state's Department of Correction to see if protocols were followed and consider if recommendations are needed. In a statement, the department says it did follow protocols.
0: Krista Pike, still unconscious 4 days later. 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
7: I'm E.S. Henry for Northwest News Radio. The Federal Aviation Administration has reported that the recent software glitch on Boeing's new 737s is not a safety risk, and that Boeing is working on a software update to repair that glitch. Boeing reported in August that the navigation software would switch to a different mode when flight plans were adjusted, but pilots were trained to navigate the aircraft without that system. The FAA had delayed production of Boeing 737 MAX 7 and MAX 10 during the investigation, but the report on Friday should clear the way for Boeing to continue production on those models. Amazon has announced that it intends to contribute to communities that may be affected by data center expansions. Amazon Web Services CEO Matt Garman announced on Friday that Amazon is prepared to contribute $1 billion over the next 5 years into communities where it uses data centers and into those that it plans to expand into. Critics of Amazon say that the construction of the data centers are more disruptive than the data centers themselves and that the centers are damaging property values.
8: Newsom said he bought this house 12 years ago because he wanted to live out in the country. And now he says nobody wants to buy it because of the data center across the street.
9: Every person that comes and looks at it like, oh, we didn't know it was across the street from a data center.
7: Amazon hopes that the community contributions will smooth the construction process and benefit the communities in the long run. Costco will be involved in a class action lawsuit after a Portland law firm claimed that the company is not transparent in where its products are being sourced from. The suit stems from two Portland area residents that claim that Costco is selling products that are illegally farmed or involve child or forced labor in production. The allegations claim that Costco brands itself as a retailer of ethically sourced and sustainable products and wants a judge to order Costco to change unlawful, deceptive, and unfair business practices in its marketing. The lawsuit is expected to be filed in Oregon this next week. For Northwest News Radio, I'm E.S. Henry.
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7: Weather conditions will stay pretty much the same for the next few days, but some rain is showing up on the radar for later on in the week. Partly cloudy skies for the beginning of the work week with some moments of good sunshine. High temperatures will stay right around 70 degrees through Monday.
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16: And as the Iran war drags on, Martha Raddatz tracks the impact on control of the House.
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21: this has been one of the most difficult weeks in our history.
16: Aaron Katursky and the Roundtable examine the sexual assault controversy at Cornell. And can AI be controlled?
22: Is this a core that everybody signed? Is it binding in any way?
23: I think it's morally binding, yeah.
16: Facing dire warnings of existential risk, AI titans promise to police their own behavior. But is that enough? Former FTC Chair Lina Khan weighs in. And as President Trump transforms the Oval Office, John Carl goes inside the People's House.
24: So what are you going to do if the next president comes in and just takes down all the gold?
25: We'll do that too.
15: From ABC News, it's This Week. Here now, George Stephanopoulos.
16: Good morning and welcome to This Week. I have experienced political waves from the inside. 32 years ago this week, I was working in the White House when a red wave was building. The economy was growing, but voters were not feeling it. After the collapse of his health care plan, President Clinton's approval ratings were stuck in the low 40s. So he was advised to stay off the campaign trail, where he might hurt more than help. That did not quite happen. And the red wave crested on Election Day in a big way. The GOP won 54 House seats, 8 Senate seats, gaining control of Congress for the first time in 40 years. Flash forward to today. With voters unhappy about the economy and his approval ratings stuck in the 30s, the president is also being warned against making the midterms a referendum on himself. And like Clinton, Trump is resisting that advice, barnstorming in deep red states and taking his campaigning to another level, personally commissioning ads paid for by taxpayers that put the president front and center. One even titled, God Made Trump. 4 weeks from the final midterm votes, that's where we begin this week. Here's Jay O'Brien.
26: You're watching an ad you paid for. Part of a series airing across the country praising President Trump that this week set off a political firestorm less than a month out from the midterms. One championing the war in Iran.
27: To the great proud people of Iran.
26: Another decrying socialism and communism. And one featuring President Trump speaking at Mount Rushmore. At the bottom of each, this disclaimer, paid for by the U.S. government. The New York Times reporting President Trump personally directed the Office of Management and Budget to find government funds for the ads. At least $3.5 million of taxpayer money spent so far, according to one estimate. The funds coming from the Department of Homeland Security, which last month awarded a $20 million contract to a Maryland ad agency days before the TV spots rolled out. Federal records show it came via a section of the Customs and Border Protection budget for commemorative events, typically used to pay for things like memorials for officers killed in the line of duty or commendation ceremonies, according to a congressional report. Democrats and even some Republicans charging the ads could violate federal law, which prohibits public funds from being used to campaign.
19: That's not how we should be spending taxpayer dollars. You know?
28: They are absolutely illegal.
29: We are the freest people on earth.
26: The White House has repeatedly called these ads public service announcements to justify using taxpayer funds.
30: This is the final battle.
26: But decide for yourself. One of the ads, titled The Final Battle, features a long, continuous shot of Trump. It was used in 2024 as a campaign ad. President Trump defending the spots, arguing he's not on the ballot.
31: I'm not promoting myself because
29: I'm not running for office. I'm promoting the country.
26: The president had a different message, though, at the midterm convention.
18: To pretend that I'm on the ballot.
26: And again Friday night.
29: Close your eyes and pretend I'm on the ballot.
26: Some Republicans we pressed insisted they hadn't seen the ads.
0: Not seen.
1: But they appear to be political ads using taxpayer money. Wouldn't that be illegal to do that?
0: That they're taxpayer dollars.
1: I don't. They are. The White House has said that.
26: Several GOP lawmakers claiming both the Bush and Obama administrations took out similar ads, but those were for specific issues like Medicare and the Affordable Care Act. And this week, Senate Majority Leader John Thune voicing rare disapproval, too, saying of the president's ads, I like the message, but it shouldn't be paid for with taxpayer dollars.
3: Democrats on Capitol Hill have sent a number of letters demanding answers from the administration, and they've also asked a government watchdog agency to investigate. But bottom line here, George, the White House shows no signs of backing down. So unless something changes, these ads are likely to continue to run, at least until Election Day. George.
16: Sure seems that way. Thanks, Jay. Now let's bring in our Washington Bureau Chief Rick Klein with a look at the midterm map with 1 month to go. Rick, thanks for joining us this morning. 1 month away, prediction markets, polls, most forecasters say the Democrats look like they're going to take control of the House.
4: Yeah, George, the House, as we know, is almost evenly split right now. That means Democrats need to just net three seats to take control of the House. Now, presidents almost always lose ground in midterm elections, especially when their polling is subpar. That is certainly the case with Trump right now. The New York Times polling average now has his approval rating at just 37%. That's lower than his approval rating was 8 years ago when Republicans lost 40 seats in control of the House. It's also lower than the approval ratings for Presidents Bush, Obama, Biden. All of them saw their parties lose control in a midterm election. This year, the playing field was literally redrawn with unprecedented mid-decade redistricting efforts. Some of that benefited Republicans, some Democrats. It's impossible to know the upshot, but our best estimate, Republicans can expect maybe 2 to as many as 11 or 12 seats moving into their column. Democrats will need to flip closer to 6 to 15 House seats. Doable, but by no means certain.
16: Senate is a steeper climb for the Democrats, but their prospects seem to have improved since the summer.
4: Yeah, George, Democrats need to net 4 seats to get control. That's because a tied Senate would be 50-50. So they need 51. Republicans have that tie-breaking vote in the vice president. These are our ABC News race ratings. First, they are playing defense in a couple of places. They need to hold on to seats in Georgia, also in New Hampshire and Michigan. No sure thing. And as for offense, Democrats see their best chance in flipping North Carolina, where Trump won all 3 times he ran for president. They've also long been bullish on the bluer state of Maine, but Susan Collins has proved very resilient there. And even if they win those, Democrats still need to take at least 2 Senate races in deep red territory. They need to break through in places like Alaska, Iowa, Ohio, Texas, maybe even Kansas. That's all of those are states that Trump won by double digits in 2024. Again, a reach, but maybe not impossible. The New York Times Siena poll out just yesterday has Democrats either up or tied statistically, very close races in all of those deep red states that I just mentioned.
16: And what else are you looking at?
4: Yeah, there's always opportunities for big surprises too, George. There's a real wild card situation developing in Nebraska. Independent candidate Dan Osborne running for the second time for Senate there in a race that doesn't have a Democratic candidate at all. Even if he wins and he doesn't caucus with the Democrats need to pick up as few as 3 seats to win control. Donald Trump will be campaigning in Nebraska tomorrow. George?
16: Okay, Rick, thanks very much for bringing our roundtable, joined by Chris Christie, Donna Brazil, Republican strategist Doug High, and Michelle Cottle from the New York Times. Donna, let me begin with you. A lot of good news for Democrats out there right now. What keeps you up at night?
5: Turnout, because as you well know, George, although the map is expanding, we know that Republicans had a voter registration advantage going into 2024. They had it going into 2026. Democrats have been able to improve in several states with voter registration, but it's all about turnout, especially turnout with low propensity voters, young voters, base voters. But Democrats have to expand to reach independence. That's what keeps me up at night.
16: What do you make of the fact that Democrats outvoted Republicans, at least in the primaries?
5: The primary season was a very different, as you well know, animal, because there was a lot of enthusiasm, a lot of new candidates coming, the generational fight in the Democratic Party. We saw that kind of robust activity in 2006. But you want to know what really keeps me up at night? The dark money that is flowing through American politics. I mean, we've already seen over $11 billion in ad placement compared to $6-7 billion just a couple of years ago. What keeps me up at night is the money that we can't trace.
16: Chris, I talked about this at the top of the program. You'd advise the president, I think, not to go out there into every state when your approval ratings are in the low 30s. He's not going to listen.
0: No, and in fact, I think the real battle inside the White House and on these campaigns is where can they keep him out of and have him be willing to listen? You know, I think the idea of him being in Ohio yesterday was a horrific idea.
16: And talking about data centers.
0: Yeah, data centers. And the whole speech was, you know, he was going back and forth between John Houston and Amy Acton, even though Amy Acton's running against Vivek Ramaswamy, and it's Sherrod Brown who's running against John Houston in the Senate race. He was all over the place, was insulting at times to the audience about, why do I even really need to be here? Why do I care about this? Yeah. Why should I be doing these things? You know, he's not an asset right now in any states where the races are really close, except for the deepest red states. But the thing that concerns me, yes, what keeps Don awake at night, is that Kansas and Nebraska are contested races. I mean, they haven't elected a Democratic senator in Kansas since the first decade of the 20th century. So that's what we're talking about in terms of what his bad poll numbers and the atmosphere in this country in terms of prices and the Iran war are doing to Republican candidates. And, you know, finally, the Republicans made the smart move of pulling out of North Carolina. We were on the show a little more than a year ago, George, and we were talking about Roy Cooper. And I said, Roy Cooper will never lose that race. They've wasted north of $30 million on the race in North Carolina that they're now pulling out of and giving up on a year out. You can't afford to make those mistakes.
16: Doug, that's your home state. Yeah. How are Republican candidates protecting themselves right now?
2: Oh, look, they're trying to do everything they can to get in front of voters, whether that's in person, which we didn't see much of in the primaries, or online or and on television. But the reality is it's very difficult. I met with a member of Congress last week who won with about 60% of the vote last time, who told me they were nervous about their poll numbers, which sent up an alarm, and then said, and I'm also worried about these two other members in my state, which no one's talking about. And that really becomes the map expanding. And so as Republicans and SLF, I think, make the right decision to pull out of North Carolina, and I can tell you those races are almost always close. Everyone that I've worked on, we've won, but not by much. I've never seen a state or a race in North Carolina be called this early. It's the right move to send that money now to Kansas, but we're talking about Kansas. And so our map is shrinking. The Dems map is expanding. That's never the conversation you want to have internally or externally when you're 3 or 4 weeks out.
16: Michelle, with a month ago, you never know what's going to happen, but it doesn't appear that the fundamentals, inflation, the war in Iran, the big things are going to change.
6: No, and that's what the Republican Party is very nervous about, and they're scrambling to figure out how to address that. And then, of course, there's always the question of, I just got back from New Hampshire. I was following around John Sununu. He's one of the bright spots for the Republicans.
16: That's been a tough race for the Democrats.
6: As a tough race. But on the trail, he's facing all these questions about Trump, who he's trying to separate himself for and make this a local race. But going through this kind of fairs and fall festivals and stuff, people want to talk to him about, do you back Trump on this? Do you back Trump on that? Are you going to cooperate? It's an impossible position for these guys who are in these tough races to toe the proper
16: line. Even for someone like Sununu, whose name is so well known.
6: It's a dynasty in the state, but he's still having to address, you know, somebody lectured him, I need you to cooperate with the president. You know, 20 feet later, somebody's like, the president is a horrible man and you can't cooperate at all. You need to separate yourself. So
2: if
6: it's
2: you
6: tough.
2: Do what we call in politics, create separation. Donald Trump is a threat. So if you do that, you know that while you're in a debate or at a rally and you're trying to create separation on policy, Donald Trump can go on Truth Social and call you a disloyal
16: or
2: loser.
16: Or even that editor who's not running, Tom Salazar.
0: You know, mm-hmm. How about Tom Cotton, who he put his cell
16: Senator
0: phone
16: from Arkansas.
0: Yes, put his cell phone number out there because Cotton doesn't agree with him on daylight savings time. I mean, he's such a wild card on this stuff that they are concerned, Doug, you're right, about separating themselves too much, but they know that if they don't, that the numbers will just suffocate them. So it's a very difficult position for Republicans. There's House races all around the country where folks really are trying to separate themselves, and the president's threatening to pull their money back from MAGA Inc.
5: But Chris, it's not just the money. It's the Donald Trump brand is just down the toilet, and I don't see how he can bring it back up in less than 30 days. I mean, that's why he's spending taxpayers' money to get his message out. I mean, I'm just appalled. I've never seen it in my entire adult life, and I've been involved in every campaign. We're using paid for by the United States government, which means my tax dollars is paying for ads that he ran when he was running for president.
16: Set aside that issue, which is a huge issue. What I don't understand is, again, maybe no one can tell him any differently, but when your approval ratings are in the low 30s, do you really want commercials out there where you're starring?
6: He rejects the idea that this is a problem, or he's actually tweaking them. I went to the midterm convention in Dallas, and during his speech, he's like, you know, they tell me I shouldn't do this or that, but I'm going to go out there and I'm going to go to every single battleground tough race there is, Senate or House. I'm going to hit every one of them. And you could just hear from across the country Republicans freaking out when they hear that. But he is determined to insert himself as much as possible and remind the party that it is still his.
0: In the Time magazine interview that he did this week, which I urge everyone to read if you can.
16: Why?
0: Because I think it gives great insight into how upset and concerned the president is. You know, people think he lives in his own world. He does not. He is conscious of what's going on here. And the only answer he had on poll numbers in there was, well, they're fake. They just have to be fake because I can't be that unpopular. That's literally what he says in the interview. So he is trying to push up against the political tide, as he's always tried to do in his career. And he thinks it usually works. And he says to people, don't worry, it will work out. But if you're a senator or a member of the House on the Republican side, you're a lot less convinced that a lame duck Donald Trump is going to be able to push against that tide.
5: He's gaslighting his own voters, George. That's the problem.
16: I want to ask you about Texas. The New York Times polls came out yesterday and today showing James Tallarico up in the Senate race, the Democrat up as well in the governor's race. Is that the backlash from immigration? Do you believe it? Or is it fool's gold again for the Democrats?
2: Well, it's a backlash on immigration, especially when it comes to those border races where we can have some congressional seats that are really at play. But also everything still comes down to what do things cost? And I think the challenge of Trump, whether he's in Texas, where he went and is going back to, or if he goes to Ohio, is when Donald Trump or the ads that we're talking about, none of it is about, I'm Donald Trump and here's what I and a Republican Congress have done and are trying to do to reduce your costs. So he's a bad messenger. It's also the wrong message.
16: Democrats have been disappointed in Texas before.
5: George, my heart is broken in Texas. I've been to Texas a few times. I wore my Tallarico for Texas shirt the other day. I got more looks and stares than I've ever gotten before, but no discounts at the grocery store. Look, Democrats are expanding the map in Texas. South Texas now is competitive for Democrats. Republicans began to make inroads with Hispanics. You see now 2-3 congressional districts. Also in East Texas, Tarrant County. Again, Democrats are improving. I think this is going to be the year. We got a good candidate, a good ground game, and the structural deficiencies are in place now.
6: And George, it's important to remember that even if the Senate doesn't come into play yet finally and Tallarico does it, there are House races that are very close and they're riding his coattails. It looks good. I've been down in the Rio Grande Valley reporting and yes. I've talked to Latino voters who are so upset that they were sold a bill of goods on the economy. I talked to a woman who voted, she and her husband voted for Trump, and this time she's like, never
16: again. And Democrats
6: again.
16: Might even win some of those seats.
6: Exactly. Bobby Pulido in 15, they're yep. running a tough race. There's a lot of places where not just the immigration message, but just what stuff costs, and they feel like they were burned by believing Trump last
5: year. Mr. Adams spent $50 million.
0: George, yes, in Texas, I think it's a split decision. I think there really is a very contested race for the United States Senate, and I think the Democrats have a shot to win that. I don't believe that they're going to beat Greg Abbott in the governor's race.
5: And he's under 50%, Chris.
0: I hear you.
5: And he spent $50 million.
0: He is a known quantity in the state. People know him. They don't associate him with President Trump. Paxson is very, very different. Remember to look at the quality of the candidates. That's why Susan Collins is doing well in Maine. That's the difference.
16: Got to take a break and come back and talk about Cornell after the break. And up next, the top leaders in the AI industry say they're going to police themselves. Former FTC Chair Lina Khan responds when we come back.
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8: Teacher Lauren Johnson returned all the graded essays but one. 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
10: The student wrote a new one about excellence. 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
13: Revive I-5 work on the Ship Canal Bridge will still be happening.
14: Do we really need to shut down half the northbound freeway?
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21: We build artificial intelligence to benefit everyone. We think it can lift everyone up. We see a whole renaissance of small businesses. Scientific discovery is really starting to happen.
22: We're going to advance this technology that is so consequential to humanity and so consequential to the future prosperity of our nation. And we're going to do it responsibly and safely.
23: We all need to work together to make sure that we can win and we can win safely.
16: With concerns growing about AI, top tech leaders met at the White House with President Trump and promised to police themselves, rejecting calls for more government regulation. We're going to speak with former Federal Trade Commission Chair Alina Khan after this report from Elizabeth Schulze.
31: After an extraordinary summit at the White House Tuesday, bringing together the leaders of the most powerful tech companies.
32: These are the most brilliant people in the world.
31: President Trump made clear his administration will not impose federal guardrails to regulate AI, insisting the companies will police themselves.
32: It's going to be very, very safe. There's a self-policing and there's also a group policing, and it's going to be great.
31: Trump announcing a handful of AI companies signed a voluntary agreement to implement robust internal controls and external auditors to evaluate safety. The document heavily shaped by Meta CEO Mark Zuckerberg.
33: The idea isn't that this is the only thing that we will ever do. It is that this is a start and an accord that the whole industry could come to.
31: The accord is not legally binding. The president was asked what will force the companies to follow through.
34: Is it binding in any way?
32: I think it's morally binding.
31: As he stood side by side with other CEOs, Anthropic's Dario Amodei suggested the agreement does not go far enough.
35: I think the technology has very real risks. And, you know, the mechanism, how we address those risks, is still under discussion.
31: Amodei warns the technology their own companies built is learning to outsmart humans. Just this week, OpenAI paused the release of its latest model, saying it didn't quite meet the bar in terms of staying within scope and authorization. And researchers say they uncovered new examples of OpenAI agents going rogue, attempting to hack government-run websites. The company's CEO acknowledging the technology's risks at a UN speech.
36: As the process of building AI becomes more automated, the pace of AI progress could accelerate rapidly. This moment calls for extreme care.
31: A new Quinnipiac poll finds 86% of Americans support guardrails requiring AI companies to meet independent safety standards, even if it slows down development. Bill Gates says he agrees.
37: You can't rely on the industry to self-regulate here. I mean, it's just insane. That supervisory layer is needed urgently to prevent bad people from using today's AIs to shut down economies or kill millions of people.
16: Thanks, Elizabeth, for that. We're joined now by Alina Khan, the former chair of the Federal Trade Commission. Thanks for joining us this morning. So we just heard Bill Gates calling self-regulation insane. You say it's a recipe for disaster?
38: That's right. We've seen that self-regulation efforts by big tech have been a proven failure. I mean, we need to remember what happened a decade ago, where you had big tech companies, social media companies, similarly suggest that existing laws and regulations no longer apply to their new technologies, and that they were going to try instead to self-police. What we've learned since then is that Meta, for example, was concealing evidence that its own products were deeply harmful to kids. We've seen just innumerable harms come from the unchecked domination of these big tech companies. And so now, as we face new horizons with these advanced AI systems, it would be an enormous mistake to repeat that playbook.
16: Your former agency, the Federal Trade Commission, has opened an investigation into OpenAI. What can that yield?
38: Well, look, I think we need to take any reporting around investigations by this administration with a huge grain of salt. The chair of the FTC has said very plainly that it is President Trump and only President Trump that calls all the shots about what that agency will and will not do. We've seen time and time again that this administration has given a total green light to corporate lawbreakers, handing out corporate pardons, undoing settlements with companies that had even agreed to pay back money that they had stolen from Americans. So, you know, my best guess would be any reporting of investigations, maybe some type of social insurance policy or an effort to maintain political leverage, because we've seen across the board that this administration has been enormously lax. And I think, you know, you have on the one hand these CEOs of these AI companies whining and dining at the White House, the idea that the next morning they're going to get some type of credible subpoena from the same administration, I think just strains credulity.
16: But you did write this week that there are laws on the books that could make a difference if they were enforced. Walk us through that.
38: So I think one thing that's especially odd about this moment is that you're hearing from these executives that they are effectively developing malfunctioning products. AI systems that are engaging in repeated hacks of the servers of other companies, of the servers of other governments, and yet that they are somehow helpless as to do anything serious about it. And it's enormously important that we already have an existing set of laws that apply.
16: Product liability?
38: Product liability laws, consumer protection laws, tort laws, laws against cybersecurity breaches, laws against public nuisance. And so the idea that just because we have new technological capabilities, there's some blanket exemption from the laws on the books is totally laughable.
16: The product liability is an interesting case, though. The AI leaders don't intend for their agents to go rogue. So when an agent goes rogue, can they be found liable under these laws?
38: Well, look, there are already some private cases that are now underway raising these questions. But I think when you have a pattern of these agents engaging in this type of dangerous behavior, and you still have these companies developing in them in the same way, not putting the full guardrails in place, I think that starts to raise very serious questions. I mean, on the consumer protection front, for example, when I was at the FTC, we brought cases against companies that were not engaging in adequate cybersecurity protections, if they were not putting in place adequate safeguards. And so I think there are very readily available analogies to what's going on here.
16: The Director of National Intelligence, Jay Clayton, is in line to be Trump's AI czar. He's going to head up a task force that has 120 days to come up with an action plan. And it seems like it's a twofold mandate. Address AI threats, but prevent overregulation. So if they called you to testify, what would you tell them needs to be done right now?
38: Well, look, I think what needs to happen right now is that we need to have investigations as to what's even really going on behind the curtain here. I think there have been very conflicting reports where these CEOs are somehow proclaiming that these agents are going rogue. And yet we have reporting coming out that actually they were very much on notice that their systems can act like this. And so I think we need to get to the bottom of what could the liability be, even under existing laws. And not just liability for these companies, but maybe even for the specific executives. I think then, you know, Congress needs to legislate. We have a long history of governing technologies that are potentially transformative, but also extremely risky, extremely dangerous, be it when it came to the railroads, be it when it came to pharmaceuticals or nuclear power. And so it's been heartening to see already some efforts by people like Senator Sanders, Congresswoman Jayapal, Congressman Kassar, to start thinking seriously about what that could look like here. But I think it's important to keep in mind that what we've seen through and through from this administration is just mass elite impunity, including for corporate lawbreakers. And so I think it's really going to be up to state attorneys general and also Democrats, if they win the House and the Senate, to do real investigation and oversight here.
16: Nina Khan, thanks very much. Up next, horrifying rape allegations rocked Cornell this week, sparked a national debate about sexual assault, campus culture, and the limits of our legal system. The roundtable weighs in when we come back.
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8: Every parent who sends their child off to college expects them to be safe. And if something terrible happens, the student deserves to know that the people they turn to will listen to them, protect them, and fight for them. That is the bare minimum. This brave young woman deserved that in 2024, and she deserves it now.
16: Sexual assault controversy at Cornell dominated the headlines this week after a former student came forward with shocking claims in a civil lawsuit, calling into question how the university and prosecutors handled her claims. Now a new criminal case has been opened. Cornell is promising action. Chief Investigative Correspondent Aaron Katursky has the story.
9: This week, disturbing new details about an allegation of a 2024 gang rape at Cornell University as prosecutors in New York re-examine the case.
15: This is now an active criminal investigation.
9: New York's governor appointed State Attorney General Letitia James to investigate a former student's allegations she was drugged and raped by seven Chi Phi fraternity brothers over the course of several hours.
15: This woman, this young woman, had already endured something that is utterly unspeakable. And that at every turn, she was failed by people and institutions with an obligation to protect her.
9: Cornell's president, Michael Kotlikoff, posting this video message Saturday evening.
18: What happened to Jane Doe in 2024 is deeply disturbing. I believe we as an administration and we as a community must do better.
9: The push from Governor Hochul followed Jane Doe's filing of a civil lawsuit in September over the alleged crime. Three of the accused have denied the allegations. At the time, the Tompkins County District Attorney declined to bring charges, this week telling ABC News the allegations may be morally disturbing, but Jane Doe's account in 2024 did not constitute a crime.
19: She clearly consented in the beginning, and there was never any indication that she changed that to the things that she participated in.
9: The DA said he relied on that initial consent explained in a six-page summary of Jane Doe's account, but did no further investigating. Documents reviewed by ABC News say his office also declined to review other material gathered by university police, and the prosecutor did not interview the victim of the alleged assault. Through the course of the last week, ABC News has obtained key records collected during Cornell's internal investigation and reviewed others, which lay out a deeply complex story of what Jane Doe claims she experienced and what she went through afterward. In her statement to campus police, she described hours of group sex, some she said she consented to, and some that felt like coercion. ABC News obtained Snapchat messages shared among more than 50 fraternity brothers during the alleged assault. The friend Jane Doe went to see that night shared a photo with the whole group appearing to show her in the bedroom. One brother asking, "Shop still open?" Another saying, "LFG." That friend of Jane Doe's inviting them all to the room, writing, "Boys, come whip it out." In the days that followed, Jane Doe exchanged messages reviewed by ABC News with one of her alleged attackers. He wrote to her, "I just wanted to apologize for how things went down the other night." She responded, "At the end of the day, none of the sexual stuff was illegal, and honestly, I really liked being with you." But as the weeks went by, she said she became more sure that what happened was not something she wanted. She texted that same man, "Let's be clear that 90% of what happened that night was not consensual." She added, "All I remember after that was you giving me ketamine." She said it made her feel like a sex doll slash worker. 3 weeks after the alleged incident, Jane Doe recorded a phone call to the friend she went to see that night, who she now accuses of rape, asking him, "Do you remember how any of these guys walked in?" He didn't mention his crude invitation on the group chat, instead explaining it this way. "The door was just unlocked. The party was sort of like crowded. There was nowhere else to go." Jane Doe telling him, if I wanted to take this somewhere, what y'all did would be classified as gang rape, claiming her body was left physically damaged. Attorney General James now serving as a special prosecutor after Governor Hochul removed the district attorney Van Houten from the case.
10: Governor, can you clarify what made you lose faith in the Tompkins County District Attorney's Office?
15: I'm deeply disturbed at Cornell University's police and how they handled this. They're the first ones to be able to interview and have their questions answered, and yet this young woman tell her story. Them sending a partial record over is, in my judgment, a failure.
16: Thanks, Taryn Katursky, for that. The roundtable is back as well. Michelle, let me begin with you. So many different layers to this case, but boy, it's those text messages that really get you and spark this debate.
11: Exactly. I mean, the circle of culpability and the questions about responsibility and what you owe somebody, not even legally, but as a decent human being, those text messages make this so much of a bigger issue. Like, who reads these and comes in and doesn't step forward? I mean, that's made this so much more complicated. And I think, you know, this is what's different from when, say, we were in college, George, where, you know, there's always been a question of sexual assault and sexual entitlement on campuses. But now you've got this whole extra layer of, you know, like social media and things like that, that just make it so much more complicated.
16: And one of the other things we're learning is that this is something that's pretty prevalent on campus, women making claims, huge percentage of women.
12: According to one poll, 30% of women feel unsafe, not protected, and students deserve to be protected on campus. George, when I went to campus last week, and typically we talk about the week in politics, they didn't want to talk about that. They wanted to talk about Cornell, and they wanted to share their concerns. This is a conversation, I know it's uncomfortable, but we have to have it again, because what happened in this situation, she was failed, Ms. Doe was failed, by from the campus police to the district attorney. And the fact that it has taken this long for her, for this conversation to start, we're already behind.
16: Chris, you're a former prosecutor. This prosecutor said, listen, given the testimony I had, my hands were tied, given the testimony and New York's law, which has its own complications, what more could or should he have done? Does the law need to be changed?
13: Well, I think, first off, from what I've read about it, the initial failure was on the Cornell police side of it. You have to turn over the full record to the prosecutors for them to really be able to have a complete record to make a judgment on. And this prosecutor, in fairness to him, didn't have a complete record to make that judgment. Secondly, he is right. The New York law is unusual. And I think it probably does need
16: probably
13: to be changed.
16: They said you have to be completely, basically passed out to be considered.
13: Right. And if you voluntarily get intoxicated, as opposed to someone doing it to you in an attempt to have sex with you, that you are not incapable of giving consent, no matter how drunk you've made yourself. It still remains your responsibility under New York law. There comes a point, I think, when you look at someone who is intoxicated, no matter how they got there, when you have to say, this can't really be consent. Right. And so that's the problem with the New York law. Probably does need to be changed. The one thing I would urge is that, you know, she's put the attorney general now, Letitia James, in charge of it. This thing has to be done in a thoughtful way, because, you know, there's a difference now, too, between what the criminal threshold is and the civil lawsuit. I don't think they're going to have much trouble getting a significant settlement in the civil lawsuit from the people who are involved in that. The question is, under New York law as it stood at the time, is this a crime or isn't it? And I just hope that Letitia James and her team takes a dispassionate look at this. Because I just want to remind people one thing, and I'm not trying to analogize these two cases, except in the attention. Remember the Duke lacrosse case. And remember how convinced everybody was that those young men were guilty. And as it turns out, the story became very different when there was a deep and dispassionate investigation.
16: Right,
13: done.
16: But this seems a lot more serious than the cross.
13: Well, you know what? I don't think we feel it that way, George. Like, if you remember the feelings at the Duke lacrosse time, it was these privileged boys from Duke had raped this African American woman who had come in to perform. So all I'm saying is that Letitia James's job here is to be the dispassionate prosecutor.
16: But you still get back, Doug Hyde, to the question that Michelle was alluding to, and it brings back the old Kitty Genovese case. How come No one, none of those boys, no one stepped up and said, this just isn't right.
14: I think that something's broken on our college campuses and also broken within the fraternity systems themselves. And if I'm talking to any college president or dean, you need to be prepared to be responsible and proactive in ways that we haven't been. There's the systematic failures that happened in Cornell are happening in other campuses as well. We just saw this week an Arizona university student get sentenced to jail for hazing. And we see stories like this
16: almost every day.
14: Almost every week, yeah. And that's the problem. George, we'll be talking about a different school next month.
11: It goes beyond the campus systems, though. What this is it's a fundamental disrespect for women. You can't send those messages, no matter how drunk you are as a frat boy, without having some kind of misunderstanding about what women are there for and whether this is a real person you're dealing with. And that, I think, starts... You know, we can go to the president for this one. I mean, we are in a moment in this culture where the glorification of being thuggish and swaggering and mistreating women is kind of making you a cool kid.
13: And let's put it down to, look, we're parents, and I do think there has to be some kind of failure by parents as well not to teach their sons that this type of conduct is just not acceptable. It's not right. And so I don't care, you go off to college and it's a little bit crazier and all the rest, but I think Michelle's going to get something that's much deeper and more fundamental that goes back. And I am sure that the parents of these young men are appalled by the fact, or at least I hope they are, that their sons got engaged in this kind of conduct.
16: We're going to have to stop there. We'll be right back.
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22: 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I'm Libby Kay. 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
16: This week, Martha Raddatz went to Virginia to see how the unpopular Ron Wohr is playing out in a swing House district.
23: It is unquestionably a military district. Anchored by Virginia Beach, Virginia's second congressional district has one of the highest concentrations of armed forces in the country, with nearby Norfolk home to the world's largest naval base. For the military families who live here, the war in Iran is more than a headline. It's personal.
24: We're 8 months into a war that we were initially told by the commander-in-chief will be a few weeks. You know, and 18 service members killed and calls them small potatoes. Please tell that to a Gold Star mother.
23: Caroline Techner and her husband, John Fedorowicz, both served in the Navy with a daughter now in the Army.
24: You know, it's always in the back of your mind when you have an active duty service member in your family. Will they be forward deployed? Will they be in this war battle zone area?
23: For John, it is the record-breaking deployment of the USS Lincoln and reports of deteriorating conditions and morale that angers him.
25: Some of these kids, 19, 20 years old, they have young families. And to keep them out that long away from their families is just ridiculous.
23: John and his wife are among the nearly 15% of the district's residents who are veterans, and their daughter among the 5% on active duty.
26: But Virginia's second district is not just unique because of the percentage of military that live there. It is also unique because for the past 18 years, whoever won the House district won the House overall.
23: And fittingly this year, two Navy veterans are vying to represent the Bellwether Congressional District. The race, a rematch 4 years in the making. Republican Congresswoman Jen Kiggins ousted Congresswoman Elaine Luria back in 2022, tying her opponent to then-President Biden.
0: Elaine Luria and Joe Biden have spent trillions of dollars, leaving us with the highest inflation in 40 years.
23: Now Luria is trying to win her former seat back, campaigning on Kiggins' support for Trump's war in Iran. We caught up with the former congresswoman after a rally in Virginia Beach.
1: You lost to Jen Kiggins. Why did you lose?
2: I think I lost because she was a relative unknown. And at that point, nobody knew what she stood for. Now she's gone to Washington. She's voted. She's had this long record of cutting people's health care, of voting over and over again for these tariffs that are increasing prices, of being a strong supporter of this war. She's voted 100% of the time with Trump. She's not a relative unknown anymore. She has a voting record, and it's bad. And people want to stand up against that, and they want to change.
23: Representative Kiggins declined our request for an interview. While several GOP candidates in close races have bucked the president on the war in this closing stretch, Kiggins has supported the war since the beginning.
3: I couldn't be a stauncher supporter of the action that we're taking against Iran, but
23: we randomly ran into Denise Rowland while looking to talk to voters. Her son worked in Washington for Kiggins.
4: You know, she's got a proven track record of doing what we need in this community.
23: While she also supports Trump's efforts in Iran, she wants to see the conflict end and for gas prices to go down.
4: Do I wish that it would wrap up soon? Absolutely, you know, but I feel like he's doing what he needs to do.
23: The ongoing war is increasingly unpopular with the American public. A recent Quinnipiac poll found just 28% of registered voters approve of Trump's handling of the war and 66% disapprove.
5: I operated in that area for a really long time, and Iran has been a bad actor almost my entire adult life.
23: A retired fighter pilot, Bob Geis, is a two-time Trump supporter and plans to vote for Kiggins, but he does have some misgivings about Trump's rhetoric.
5: There are things that I find offensive, frankly, in some ways. But I look at overall, what's the direction of the country?
6: So when you go to the polls on the midterm, do you think, I'm going to think Donald Trump's on the ballot or
5: no,
6: not on the ballot?
5: Donald Trump is not on the ballot. Donald Trump is the president of the United States and will be for two more years, and only two more years.
23: John Andrews served in the Navy for 30 years, retiring as a captain. He voted for Trump in 2016, a decision he says he now regrets.
27: I made an incorrect calculus in my mind at the time. It was the dumbest thing I've ever done in my life.
23: Andrews supported Luria in 2022 and says he will again, pointing to her role on the January 6th committee.
27: Elaine Luria had the personal courage to do a detailed, thorough, as unbiased as you could be, investigation of what were obvious crimes on the attack of the Capitol.
23: But for Caroline and John, those Navy veterans, it is the war that is one of the deciding factors in their support of the Democrat, Elaine Luria.
24: And the fact that Jen Kiggins has voted with Trump 100% of the time tells me I feel like she's a rubber stamper.
23: Even though the president is not on the ballot, his war with Iran most certainly is, in this military district especially, a district that will have a big say in who controls Congress for Donald Trump's final 2 years in office. For This Week, I'm Martha Raddatz in Virginia Beach.
16: Thanks to Martha for that. Up next, John Carl visits the People's House. We'll be right back.
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16: President Trump has touted his golden overhaul of the Oval Office, and he told Time magazine he wants to make it a federal landmark so it can't be changed when he leaves office. Across the street at the People's House Museum, curators are updating their Oval Office to match Trump's. John Carl paid a visit this week.
9: These are interesting and unusual times at the People's House. Nonstop construction, destruction too, and lots and lots

0: sit down, and feel a little bit of what it's like to be at the White House for a state senator.
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0: And every few minutes, the room changes from one room to another.
2: Welcome to the East Room.
1: There's a special exhibit featuring portraits of all of the presidents, which, full disclosure, were drawn by my father-in-law, Salvatore Catalano. The museum's signature attraction, the Oval Office.
0: This is kind of the crown jewel of the People's House.
3: Yeah, this is, I think, it always gets the most attention from visitors. People spend the most time in here. I think it's just, it's such a powerful space for people.
1: Luke Brady is the managing director of the People's House. We talked to him this week in an Oval Office that looked like a construction site.
0: And your idea is to give visitors a sense of what the Oval Office is actually like, right?
3: That's right. Yeah, I mean, when you think about it, we're just about 800 feet away from the real Oval Office.
1: Over the past 20 months or so, of course, the real Oval Office has undergone a staggering transformation. Now those changes are coming here. Our time-lapse cameras capturing the work over the past week. The specs are meant to be exact. Brady spent 10 hours in the real Oval Office this summer, taking photographs and scanning every one of those gold fixtures, documenting every detail, and then copying them.
0: Where did you create all these objects?
3: All over the country, really. I mean, we had the scanning team is out of Indianapolis. The folks who did the 3D printing for us are in North Carolina. And, you know, they painted a lot of these in their garage.
1: Of course, the Oval Office changes with each president. Here's what it looked like under JFK. It was First Lady Jackie Kennedy who founded the White House Historical Association, which ultimately led to the opening of this museum. Over the years, presidents have changed the paintings on the wall, the statues, the carpets. Some have even changed the desk. But Trump's changes are unlike anything previous presidents have done, both in appearance and in sheer volume.
4: I handle it with great love and 24-karat gold. That always helps, too.
1: The big question across the street from 1600 Pennsylvania Avenue is what happens when Donald Trump leaves the White House.
0: So what are you going to do if the next president comes in and just takes down all the gold?
3: We'll do that too.
5: That is all for us today. Thanks for sharing part of your Sunday with us. Check out World News Tonight, and I'll see you tomorrow on GMA.
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14: From ABC News, I'm Wayne Cabot. Without saying why, the U.S. is sending home its entire fleet of bomber planes from Great Britain, leaving the U.K. base from which America attacked Iran and which suspected terrorists tried to attack last weekend. One of those arrested is a dual U.K.-Iranian citizen. A U.S. Marine arrested in Japan on suspicion of killing and robbing a Japanese woman at a hotel in Okinawa. ABC's Lama Hassan at the Foreign Desk.
15: The murder investigation

0: And igniting a scathing response, the Prime Minister Sanae Takaichi posting on social media saying, "The occurrence of such an extremely brutal and heinous incident is a matter of profound regret, and as the government of Japan, we have lodged a strong protest with the U.S. side. The U.S. ambassador summoned by the foreign ministry and confirming they are fully cooperating with the Japanese government and local police."
1: A hayride lost control near Elmira, New York this afternoon, the wagon breaking loose from the tractor at high speed. There are many injuries, some critically, including children. In Georgia, 2 hours south of Atlanta.
2: Our prayers are with the victims and the families of the victims.
1: 37 people shot or otherwise wounded at a homecoming block party in Vienna, Georgia.
2: Victims range from 14 to 51 years old. Conditions of the victims at this time range critical to stable.
1: In addition to two people who died, Sheriff Craig Peavy calling it a tragic ending to a weekend-long annual celebration that attracts former residents and people from out of town. Those who stayed to the end at 2 o'clock in the morning today became the victims over a four-block area. Krista Pike unconscious 4 days after surviving two lethal doses in Tennessee's death chamber. Who will lead the biggest economy in Latin America? Brazil heading to a runoff after the two main candidates, Bolsonaro and Lula, failed to garner a majority of votes in the election today in which voting is mandatory for all citizens, even those abroad. You're listening.
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4: I'm E.S. Henry for Northwest News Radio. The Federal Aviation Administration has reported that the recent software glitch on Boeing's new 737s is not a safety risk, and that Boeing is working on a software update to repair that glitch. Boeing reported in August that the navigation software would switch to a different mode when flight plans were adjusted, but pilots were trained to navigate the aircraft without that system. The FAA had delayed production of Boeing's 737 MAX 7 and MAX 10 during the investigation, but the report on Friday should clear the way for Boeing to continue production on those models. Amazon has announced that it intends to contribute to communities that may be affected by data center expansions. Amazon Web Services CEO Matt Garman announced on Friday that Amazon is prepared to contribute $1 billion over the next 5 years into communities where it uses data centers and into those that it plans to expand into. Critics of Amazon say that the construction of the data centers are more disruptive than the data centers themselves and that the centers are damaging property values.
5: Newsom said he bought this house 12 years ago because he wanted to live out in the country. And now he says nobody wants to buy it because of the data center across the street.
6: Every person that comes and looks at it like, oh, we didn't know it was across the street from a data center.
4: Amazon hopes that the community contributions will smooth the construction process and benefit the communities in the long run. Costco will be involved in a class action lawsuit after a Portland law firm claimed that the company is not transparent in where its products are being sourced from. The suit stems from two Portland area residents that claim that Costco is selling products that are illegally farmed or involve child or forced labor in production. The allegations claim that Costco brands itself as a retailer of ethically sourced and sustainable products and wants a judge to order Costco to change unlawful, deceptive, and unfair business practices in its marketing. The lawsuit is expected to be filed in Oregon this next week. For Northwest News Radio, I'm E.S. Henry.
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13: We'll see partly cloudy skies for the next few days with few changes in the forecast until later on in the week. Rain may move in on Thursday, but until then, cloudy skies with some moments of ample sunshine. High temperatures near 70 degrees as we make our way towards the work week.
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15: Great to have you with us this weekend here on Northwest News Radio. Among the big stories of the past week, a federal judge upholds Roger Rogoff's status as U.S. Attorney for Western Washington, despite the Trump administration's attempt to fire him. Our update from Joel Moreno of Como News.
16: Federal judges appointed Rogoff to be the U.S. Attorney for Western Washington after the time limit ran out for President Donald Trump to make his own selection. Less than an hour after Rogoff was sworn in this summer, Trump fired him.
17: And I'm very happy that the court recognized that in order to appoint someone as the U.S. attorney, you got to get Senate confirmation. That hasn't happened.
16: The Justice Department argued that Trump first installed Charles Neil Floyd as first assistant U.S. attorney before nominating Pete Serrano for the job. The judge says a nomination alone does not fill the vacancy and ordered Rogoff reinstated.
18: The government has already filed to appeal. It's heading on up to the Ninth Circuit Court.
15: A U.S. ban on nearly $1 billion worth of Canadian products is now in effect, marking the latest escalation in a trade war between the Trump administration and Canada. The restriction comes as the Canadian ambassador to the U.S., Mark Wiseman, visited Seattle. He told Como News, despite tension at the federal levels, efforts are underway to strengthen ties with Washington State, citing Canadian investment and jobs here.
19: We're doing a lot of business in Washington State. Canadian companies employ over 30,000 workers here in Washington.
15: Experts say consumers may not notice an immediate effect of the tariffs because of existing inventory and some exemptions. A 19-year-old from Pierce County becomes the fifth person to face charges in that deadly fire in Chelan this summer. The U.S. Marshal's Office took the man into custody late last week. He now faces charges of first-degree manslaughter and arson, according to the Douglas County Sheriff's Office. In total, five people so far arrested in connection with that blaze. It burned more than 15 square miles and killed a 69-year-old man. Boeing and its engineering and tech workers union have a new contract. Jackie Kent of Como News has details of that deal approved on Thursday.
20: Alex Phillips is a software security engineer for Boeing in Seattle, and he's been fighting for a big pay bump.
21: To improve our members' lives and help Boeing do better.
20: The union representing 17,000 engineers and technicians just signed off on a final four-year contract that promises a 34% pay boost over 4 years, including a nearly immediate 10% increase in October. The agreement means the aerospace company has narrowly avoided a shutdown of engineering development and regulatory compliance at a time when Boeing is under pressure to improve build quality and clear its aircraft backlog. In response to the deal, Boeing in a statement writes, in part, "We look forward to working with our team to support our company's continued recovery and meeting our customer commitments now and into the future."
15: Texts released this past week show Governor Bob Ferguson's office and Seattle city leaders coordinated calls and discussed a public briefing after the July 26th Bite of Seattle shooting. They do not explain the five-hour delay in informing the public after that shooting, but they do show what was happening in the moments before finally addressing the public. Here's Holly Menino of Como News.
22: In exchange, after 10 p.m., Congresswoman Pramila Jayapal told Governor Ferguson she wondered whether they should be there at all, adding she was not confident Seattle Mayor Katie Wilson knew what she was doing. Jayapal later texted that the mayor's office was waiting for them to arrive before starting the press conference.
15: The released text messages echo what Assistant Police Chief Tyrone Davis told the Seattle City Council in the week before. He said they were told to wait before starting a press conference under orders from the mayor's office.
23: What happened, you know, that day was tough. We were ready to go. I was getting ready to walk down there and handle it. I did talk to the deputy mayor, just kind of let him know as a courtesy, we're going to go down and conduct the interview. I was told we needed to wait for the mayor.
15: Speaking of Seattle police, close to 1,000 officers are being asked to pay money back to the city.
24: Mayor Katie Wilson's office says it all comes from a miscalculation. A contract with the Seattle Police Officers Guild included a 6% retroactive pay raise for 2024. But rather than using 2024 salaries for the officers' pay increase, the city used 2020 salaries. This led to a combined $13 million heading out in June that they're now asking to be returned. The mayor's office says this is a one-time payment issue and does not impact the budget moving forward. Austin Smith, Northwest News Radio.
15: You're listening to Northwest Rewind, a look back at some of the biggest stories of the past week. Almost 5 months since a University of Washington student was stabbed to death in her off-campus apartment complex, the suspect is found incompetent to stand trial again. 31-year-old Christopher Leahy is charged with killing 19-year-old Juniper Blessing inside a laundry room. Leahy was previously found not competent to stand trial in June and was ordered to spend 90 days at Western State Hospital. According to Como News, a King County judge has now ordered a second competency restoration period for the suspect. He's not due back in court now until December 22nd. There are new protections for immigrants, with the Burien City Council unanimously approving a new resolution this week. It strengthens the city's sanctuary policies, barring city cooperation with civil immigration enforcement without a valid judicial warrant. It also prohibits using city property for immigration enforcement, requires reporting of federal immigration contacts, and directs a review of city contracts. A $410,000 settlement will put money in the bank accounts of thousands of patients in the state of Washington.
0: More than 1,300 patients who sought care at Puget Sound Physicians will now get a refund after the group settled a lawsuit brought about by the state attorney general's office. The AG says the emergency medicine provider at Overlake Hospital in Bellevue failed to refund some patients who later qualified for charity care. Attorney General Nick Brown says charity care laws are intended to make sure people don't avoid life-saving medical treatments because of the cost. This new settlement calls for those patients to get their refunds with interest within the next 120 days. The agreement also requires Puget Sound Physicians to change its practices to follow Washington's charity care laws moving forward. Denise Whitaker, Northwest News Radio.
15: State Fish and Wildlife officers are looking for two men accused of poaching a small black bear. The incident happened back on September 20th. The department says the pair shot and killed the bear, then carried it away. How do they know this much? The entire incident was caught on video that clearly shows posted signs that the pair were on private property. It is black bear hunting season, but you have to have permission to do it on private property. You can watch the video on the Washington Department of Fish and Wildlife website, where you'll also find the numbers to call if you can offer information on the two hunters. Could colorful crosswalks lead to safer streets? The city of Bellevue is testing this theory, installing four artist designs along major roads throughout the city. Leaders say they want to examine if the bright paintings will increase driver attention and make the crosswalks more visible, or if the brighter colored crosswalks are simply too distracting. And do you use cannabis to relax? A new study suggests you might want to try something else. For the longest time, using cannabis has been associated with stress relief, relaxation, and a carefree life. But a new study out of Washington State University suggests that anybody who said that they felt more relaxed, it was in their heads.
3: This has been Northwest Rewind, our week in review of the area's top local stories. 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
0: 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You can catch the Northwest Morning News with no static and no fade outs. 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
15: As Mike got serious about his retirement years, the most important thing on his mind?
1: I don't want to be a burden to my kids. 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
13: Clouds will continue to move in and out of the area for the rest of the weekend and into Monday morning. Some periods of solid sunshine, though, as we make our way towards the work week. High temperatures will stay the same near 70 with no changes in the forecast until later in the week.
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8: It's good to be with you for Northwest Connect. We get started with something that, even though it was technically last month, I believe it's something that's always relevant to be discussing. And that is suicide prevention. September was Suicide Prevention Awareness Month. And that's when I had such a deep and meaningful conversation talking about kids and suicide. I realize it is a hard subject to broach. But when you get to sit and talk with Dr. Alicia Thompson, the Clinical Director of Psychiatry and Behavioral Medicine at Seattle Children's, you get some pretty good perspective.
25: One of the things that we are seeing and that I'm heartened by is that we are seeing people pay a little bit more attention to this, which is great. And suicide in youth is a real big concern that we have. And as we think about safety and ultimately death for kids, we want to make sure that we are talking to youth about how they're doing and really first focusing on prevention of suicidal ideation and depression and really making sure that youth have what they need to live happy, full, healthy lives. And so first we need to think about what are the things that we can do to prevent kids from even getting there. And that can include, you know, thinking about how we cope with coming back to school. Back to school can often be met with emotions ranging from excitement to nervousness to fear. And so it's really important that we're proactive and preventative by talking to your child or teen to learn how they're feeling, listening more than we talk, being curious, and accepting that all feelings are normal and valid, that kids can have a range of feelings. And we as parents and the adults in the room really want to be there to listen and to foster an environment where it's really safe to talk about how they're feeling. And if we can do that when feelings don't feel really big and heightened, kids are more likely to be able to come talk to us when they're having a harder time. One of the things that we also see sometimes is that people worry about asking about suicide. They worry that if I ask my child, hey, have you ever had thoughts of hurting or killing yourself? That question is going to plant an idea in their head. And it's not. We know that for kids who are struggling and having a hard time, they're already thinking about it. And if we don't talk about it and we don't ask about it, then we kind of send a message that it's too taboo or we're too scared to ask or we don't care. And so we have to be willing to ask hard questions and then hear the answers so that way we can get kids the help that they need.
8: I love that you brought that up because that is one of those things that people think. They have this notion that they're going to be the one planting the idea, but that is not the case.
25: Yeah, absolutely not. Kids are already thinking about it. And, you know, kids and teens are real savvy with their peers. Their peer relationships are really strong, and they might be hearing their their friends having thoughts of hurting themselves or of suicide. They may be talking about it at school. And so if the adults are not also there as a resource to be able to talk about these kind of hard topics, then we kind of leave it to kids to counsel each other. And that's supportive and kind for kids to support each other. And also we as adults really need to be the ones to help jump in and make sure that they're getting the support that they need.
8: It's never too early to ask the question, but it can always be too late.
25: I completely agree with that. You know, I have young elementary school age kids, and we talk about this. We talk about, you know, what would you do if you had thoughts about hurting or killing yourself? And, you know, did you know that sometimes people can get so sad? They feel like nobody else has felt this way. And how could you talk to mom or dad about this? So I don't think it's too early to talk about it. And one of the things that I think is really important is to be paying attention to signs. And so, you know, as we're looking for signs, we think about what are some common warning signs where you really might want to be talking to your child more. If they're talking, joking, or researching about death, if they're feeling hopeless, if they're talking about feeling depressed, anxious, angry, thinking that they're a burden to others. These are types of things that you want to pay attention to. Also, any changes in personality, outlook on life, their academic performance, any sleep issues, or if they're starting to isolate themselves from others. These are all signs that you might want to start having a deeper conversation about things. And like you said, it's really important that we're laying the groundwork early to be able to have conversations about emotions and talk about how we're feeling. And one of the things that I think is a really great way for parents to do this is to model. So one of the things my husband and I do at the dinner table sometimes is talk about something hard that happened at work today and how we managed it and how we're feeling about it. So that way we can show our kids, here's how we talk about feelings. Here's how we cope with them, and demystify the experience of an emotion as well as how we cope, and also show for them that this is a safe space that we can talk about these things.
8: Such a great idea. Such a great idea. Dr. Thompson, thank you so much. I appreciate it. Is there anything else that you want to add that I didn't touch on?
25: Yeah, I would love to talk about what we call means restriction. And this is about making sure that kids don't have easy access to things that they can hurt or kill themselves with. And so the two things that are most important to pay attention to are firearms and medications. And in general, regardless of whether your child is suicidal or not, it's really important that these things are locked away so that way they don't have easy access to them. One of the things we know about suicide is that it can be a really impulsive decision sometimes. And so one of the ways that we can save a life and prevent people from harming themselves is by making it harder to access things. So that way, when they're impulsive, they've got a little bit more time to really think it through. If it takes you more effort to do something to hurt yourself, you've got more time to use a coping skill, for somebody to notice that you're having a hard time, and for you to second guess yourself, right? We want them to second guess when they're having a hard time, the idea about harming themselves. And so, especially with firearms, making sure that they're locked, that ammunition and the firearm itself are locked separately from each other. And with medications, including over-the-counter medications, that they're locked in a way so that way kids don't have easy access to them.
8: An entire lifetime can go away in just 1 second. So that is so, so critical. Dr. Thompson, thank you so much.
25: Thanks so much for having me.
8: My thanks to Dr. Alicia Thompson, the Clinical Director of Psychiatry and Behavioral Medicine at Seattle Children's. If you or someone you know is struggling or in crisis, please know that help is available for you. You can call or text 988 to reach the 24-hour Suicide and Crisis Lifeline. You are not alone, and you matter.

0: Well, it's an issue that impacts nearly every family in Western Washington, the rising cost of child care. The YMCA of Greater Seattle is working to meet that need with their Elevate program. YMCA CEO Loria Yaden joins me now. Loria, what are you hearing from parents that made this program a priority for the Y?
1: We're hearing that parents need to work, and they need a safe, affordable, accessible place for their kids to be cared for and to learn and to grow. And that's where the Y steps in, to support the whole family. And we've been at this for a long time. Currently, we have almost 60 sites. Some of those are early learning sites where we take young people from 6 weeks of age on up to through preschool. And we pride ourselves in making it affordable. We offer subsidies for families that qualify. And we just launched a new program called ECAP, where some of those slots for kids between the ages of 3 and 5 are actually free for those who qualify. So we know it's important. We know the times are tight, but there are still options out there for you. The Y is here for you and your family.
0: And just an awesome opportunity, because it's not just that these parents need childcare. It's also sometimes the choice is caring for the child or going to work. And you guys are helping bridge that gap so they can do both.
1: That's absolutely true. It's a Hobson choice in my mind, meaning it's not a real choice. Families need to support themselves, and parents do that through working. At the same time, they need to have a dependable place for their kids to be cared for. So we support the whole community in that way. If parents don't work, our economy can't be strong. And when there's a lack of childcare, most of the time it affects the mom in the family. And so as it relates to women and wanting to further their careers, we find that we're especially important for that family dynamic. So we're pleased to be here to walk alongside of families to help meet their needs for childcare and support for their young people.
0: And this story, getting the word out, all part of the YMCA celebrating 150 years. So I got to ask, you know, we've done this conversation a lot of times about how great the YMCA is. You know, I'm a big fan. So tell me your YMCA story. How did you fall into this role?
1: Oh, my. Aaron, we need tall drinks and more time, but I'll give you the highlights. You know, I'm a long-term corporate America person. I'm an electrical engineer and patent attorney by trade and training. But somehow I found myself at a point in my career where I felt a bigger calling to give back to community. And this role with the Y came along. And out of a lengthy process, I was chosen to run the Y. And I did not have a lengthy history with the Y as a kid. Where I lived in rural Virginia, there was not a YMCA. And that was the best exposure for me as to why it was so necessary. I didn't have the same opportunities as white kids to have a safe place after school, to participate in sports, to learn to swim. And that's why my first act as CEO almost 8 years ago was to learn to swim. And so that was my first personal interaction. Of course, my first act as a parent was to get my kids to the Y. And so I know the kids, the importance of the Y for kids through my lens as a parent. But as an individual, it's important for adults too, even for those like me who did not know how to swim until much later in life. And Aaron, if I may, I'll give you a factoid that I love to share with people. People think, okay,
0: I will always take a factoid.
1: All right, I'll give it to you. People really want to get their kids into swimming, the safety around water component. It's so important. But parents must realize if they don't know how to swim, their kids are only 13% likely to learn. Kids really follow their parents. So if you want your kids to learn water safety, to be proficient swimmers, get in the pool. And that's what I've done. And that's what I invite other those who are late learners in aquatics, come on down. We have classes for you too. This is important. And this is how we pride ourselves in being America's swim instructor.
0: And having sampled other places around the region, I got to say, when we got our kids into the YMCA at Shoreline, very impressed by the swim instructors. It's a small class. They're almost, not quite one-to-one. It's maybe 4 to 5 kids in the class, but they are really on top of them. And
1: absolutely.
0: My daughters need discipline, so I need that, you know, okay, let's get these laps in. Let's work on this. Like, no goofing off. So it's, I'm very appreciative of the work you guys do. And that was my first job, YMCA swim instructor, lifeguard. So I am forever telling people looking for something to do, go find a YMCA. Loria, we got to tell our listeners, if they want to be a part of the Elevate program, if they want to take part in celebrating 150 years, how can they get a hold of you guys and be part of that?
1: So first of all, we're for all. You have childcare needs. You want to be part of our Elevate program, before and after school care, early education. Come to our website. Just type in childcare. Our website is seattleymca.org. 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We'd also love it to have community come out and celebrate with us 150 years of service to community. Our gala is happening on October the 10th, just a few short days away, actually 1 week from tomorrow. 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Come and have lots of fun with us.
0: You come have fun, your kids have fun, and learn how to swim, too, you know?
1: Yes.
0: If you know how to swim, brush up on some skills. Get in better shape. Talk to the community. Loria Yaden, always a pleasure to talk to you. Always glad to check in, and we'll talk again soon.
1: Amazing. Thanks, Aaron.
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14: I'm E.S. Henry for Northwest News Radio. The Seattle Police Department has reported that three of the weapons used in the Bite of Seattle shootings in July may have been used in other crimes in the area. Information from the Center Square website reports that ballistics testings on one of the weapons may connect it to a drive-by shooting in Tacoma in 2024, and that other weapons could have been involved in a 2022 assault case and a 2024 weapons violations case. Preliminary information from the Seattle Police Department says that up to five different weapons may have been used in those shootings, including a modified Glock that had been detected in a national database managed by the Bureau of Alcohol, Tobacco, and Firearms. An 18-year-old from Covington has been arrested for the August shooting of a Washington Coast Guard employee. Connor Overstreet, a 29-year-old Coast Guard employee, was shot in August while riding a Lime scooter with friends in Skyway. A passing vehicle fired on the group, fatally striking Overstreet. Police were able to track the vehicle by using surveillance video from a nearby home and then tracking the vehicle using the Flock system. Police arrested 18-year-old Isaiah Altre Bolar at his home in Covington, and Bolar is being charged with second-degree murder. He's being held on a $3 million bail and is scheduled for arraignment on Wednesday. New information from the U.S. Census Bureau reports that parents in the U.S. are continuing to support their adult children. The report released by the Bureau this week reports that nearly 3 million parents continue to financially support their adult children even after leaving home, and the combined contributions to those children exceeds $26 billion. The report did not include adult children that live at home, but ranged in age from 21 to 34 years old. According to the Bureau, 72% of parents financially supported one adult child, and 26% contributed to two or more children living outside of the home. The report also says that 7.2 million households also contribute to the support of their parents living at home or in assisted care. For Northwest News Radio, I'm E.S. Henry.
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7: Weather conditions will stay pretty much the same for the next few days, but some rain is showing up on the radar for later on in the week. Partly cloudy skies for the beginning of the work week with some moments of good sunshine. High temperatures will stay right around 70 degrees through Monday.
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8: There's an organization celebrating a major milestone, so let's get moving and check in with Northwest News Radio's Aaron Wright.
9: Well, it's an issue that impacts nearly every family in Western Washington, the rising cost of child care. The YMCA of Greater Seattle is working to meet that need with their Elevate program. YMCA CEO Loria Yaden joins me now. Loria, what are you hearing from parents that made this program a priority for the Y?
10: We're hearing that parents need to work. And they need a safe, affordable, accessible place for their kids to be cared for and to learn and to grow. And that's where the Y steps in to support the whole family. And we've been at this for a long time. Currently, we have almost 60 sites. Some of those are early learning sites where we take young people from 6 weeks of age on up to through preschool. And we pride ourselves in making it affordable. We offer subsidies for families that qualify. And we just launched a new program called ECAP, where some of those slots for kids between the ages of 3 and 5 are actually free for those who qualify. So we know it's important. We know the times are tight, but there are still options out there for you. The Y is here for you and your family.
9: And just an awesome opportunity, because it's not just that these parents need child care. It's also sometimes the choice is caring for the child or going to work. And you guys are helping bridge that gap so they can do both.
10: That's absolutely true. It's a Hobson choice in my mind, meaning it's not a real choice. Families need to support themselves, and parents do that through working. At the same time, they need to have a dependable place for their kids to be cared for. So we support the whole community in that way. If parents don't work, our economy can't be strong. And when there's a lack of childcare, most of the time it affects the mom in the family. And so as it relates to women and wanting to further their careers, we find that we're especially important for that family dynamic. So we're pleased to be here to walk alongside of families to help meet their needs for childcare and support for their young people.
9: And this story, getting the word out, all part of the YMCA celebrating 150 years. So I got to ask, you know, we've done this conversation a lot of times about how great the YMCA is. You know, I'm a big fan. So tell me your YMCA story. How did you fall into this role?
10: Oh, my. Aaron, we need tall drinks and more time, but I'll give you the highlights. You know, I'm a long-term corporate America person. I'm an electrical engineer and patent attorney by trade and training. But somehow I found myself at a point in my career where I felt a bigger calling to give back to community. And this role with the Y came along, and out of a lengthy process, I was chosen to run the Y. And I did not have a lengthy history with the Y as a kid. Where I lived in rural Virginia, there was not a YMCA. And that was the best exposure for me as to why it was so necessary. I didn't have the same opportunities as white kids to have a safe place after school, to participate in sports, to learn to swim. And that's why my first act as CEO almost 8 years ago was to learn to swim. And so that was my first personal interaction. Of course, my first act as a parent was to get my kids to the Y. And so I know the kids, the importance of the Y for kids through my lens as a parent. But as an individual, it's important for adults too, even for those like me who did not know how to swim until much later in life. And Aaron, if I may, I'll give you a factoid that I love to share with people. People think, okay,
9: I will always take a factoid.
10: All right, I'll give it to you. People really want to get their kids into swimming, the safety around water component. It's so important. But parents must realize if they don't know how to swim, their kids are only 13% likely to learn. Kids really follow their parents. So if you want your kids to learn water safety, to be proficient swimmers, get in the pool. And that's what I've done. And that's what I invite other, those who are late learners in aquatics, come on down. We have classes for you too. This is important. And this is how we pride ourselves in being America's swim instructor.
9: And having sampled other places around the region, I got to say, when we got our kids into the YMCA at Shoreline, very impressed by the swim instructors. It's a small class. They're almost not quite one-to-one. It's maybe 4 to 5 kids in the class, but they are really on top of them. And
10: absolutely.
9: My daughters need discipline, so I need that, you know, okay, let's get these laps in. Let's work on this, like no goofing off. So I'm very appreciative of the work you guys do. And that was my first job, YMCA swim instructor, lifeguard. So I am forever telling people looking for something to do, go find a YMCA. Loria, we got to tell our listeners, if they want to be a part of the Elevate program, if they want to take part in celebrating 150 years, how can they get a hold of you guys and be part of that?
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9: You come have fun, your kids have fun, and learn how to swim too, you know?
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9: 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Loria Yaden, always a pleasure to talk to you. 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
8: Definitely a thanks to Aaron Wright for joining us on Northwest Connect. Amway is the largest multi-level marketing company in the U.S., and two of its affiliates have agreed to pay $225 million to settle a joint lawsuit brought by the Federal Trade Commission and the state of Washington. Regulators accuse the company of using unfair and deceptive tactics to recruit members. Consumer man Herb Weisbaum, a contributing editor at checkbook.org, has details so you can know.
11: Amway, with reported global sales of $7.3 billion in 2025, sells supplements and household goods through people it calls independent business owners, or IBOs. On its website, Amway says it has more than 290,000 IBOs. The government's complaint alleges that most people who joined Amway through its two largest approved providers, Worldwide Group, based in Spokane Valley, and Leadership Team Development, based in North Carolina, spent more on Amway products and training than they received from the company. The lawsuit alleges Amway used deceptive and unfair practices to recruit people and pressure them to buy more products than they could sell.
12: For example, people were told they were likely to earn substantial income, sometimes exceeding $40,000 a year, when in reality, many people ended up losing money.
11: Joe Cannata, an assistant attorney general in Washington State, says participants were encouraged to falsely report selling products that weren't sold.
12: This would create the appearance that the Amway opportunity is about selling products instead of just recruiting other participants.
11: Amway and its affiliates did not admit to any wrongdoing. In a statement, the company said it disagrees with how regulators characterized its business. The settlement, announced in mid-September, is the FTC's largest monetary recovery from a multi-level marketing company. Nearly all the money will go to people harmed by Amway and those two approved providers, WWG and LTD. Information about the refund program will be announced once the court approves the settlement. Until then, keep every receipt and bank statement showing what you spent on Amway products and training. Now, multi-level marketing, MLM, sometimes called network marketing, can be a legitimate business model. It relies on independent distributors to sell products or services directly to consumers, typically from home or online.
13: The stark truth about multi-level marketing programs is that the majority of participants in these programs end up losing money, despite what's often promised to them.
11: John Brio is director of Fraud.org, a project of the National Consumers League. Unfortunately, many MLMs are illegal pyramid schemes in disguise.
13: So behind the glossy success stories that new recruits are often promised, far too many distributors walk away with garages full of unsold inventory and real financial harm.
11: The key difference between a legitimate direct selling business and an illegal pyramid scheme is where the money comes from. In a lawful model, Brio explains, your earnings are driven by genuine sales to retail customers outside the network.
13: If distributor payouts are fueled primarily by recruiting new representatives and getting them to buy inventory, that's the hallmark of a pyramid scheme.
11: Brio also cautions that it's a fantasy when a business promises wealth with no effort. High-pressure sales tactics, such as saying you'll lose the opportunity if you don't act right now, are red flags. Avoid any company that pressures you to join. You should be able to study that business opportunity before signing up. Want to know more? You can read my full story on checkbook.org. I'm Herb Weisbaum, the Consumer Man.
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23: 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I'm Libby Kay. I'll tell you what the drive looks like, where it's getting messy, and what route I'd take. 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
7: We'll see partly cloudy skies for the next few days with few changes in the forecast until later on in the week. Rain may move in on Thursday, but until then, cloudy skies with some moments of ample sunshine. High temperatures near 70 degrees as we make our way towards the work week.
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8: I'm Scott Carty. Thanks for joining us on Northwest Connect. Some may know him as Superman's son or Dana Reeves' son, but ABC and GMA's Will Reeves is all grown up, facing grown-up challenges.
24: Right off the top, I need everyone to know I am okay.
8: Recently, there was a time when he was not okay. 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
25: On January 17th, I got married to the best person in the universe, Amanda. But in April, something felt wrong with my body. I noticed a hard, tender lump in my left testicle. I wanted to ignore it until it went away, but it didn't. And at Amanda's urging, I went for an ultrasound. The images confirmed the unfathomable. I had a mass that had to come out via orchiectomy. I would be getting my testicle removed. On May 5th, I had the orchiectomy, but I figured this would be a momentarily frightening detour on our otherwise idyllic start to life as a married couple. Then the pathology came back. I officially had testicular cancer. The tumor was 95% embryonal carcinoma, an aggressive form that was moving quickly.
26: The lymph node, when it was removed, was 5 centimeters, so it was a rapidly growing tumor.
25: I would need another surgery, a retroperitoneal lymph node dissection, or RPLND. Over 6

0: Those odds went down to nearly 1%. Chemo was the necessary choice.
1: I don't think it's going to be the chemo that you see in movies.
0: I went back to work as soon as I could.
2: I'm glad to be here. Felt weird being away, but feeling good. Look at me walking downstairs.
0: I wanted to feel normal.
3: It's great to see you guys. Hello. We have a lot to get through here at 7:30.
0: On July 6th, it was time for the first of two cycles of chemotherapy.
2: I'm anxious. I don't totally know what to expect.
4: If I'm going to give chemotherapy, but I like to give as little of it as possible.
0: My oncologist at Sloan Kettering was Dr. Sam Funt. Amanda sat with me for about 9 hours a day, 2 hours of chemo plus 7 hours of something called cold capping, which would give me a chance to save my hair from falling out. My 2 weeks of recovery between treatments featured a menagerie of side effects. Ringing ears, night sweats, blood clots, and constant headaches.
2: And today, I am experiencing bone pain, which is actually counterintuitively a good thing. It means a drug that I was given last Saturday is working.
0: Next, I had to do it all over, but then I was done. I was so moved by the team at Sloan Kettering, by Amanda, and by the thought of my mom, Dana, who was treated for cancer herself at the same hospital 20 years before me, but never got to ring the bell.
2: I want folks to know that this is a thing that can happen. It's shocking, it's weird, it's slightly awkward to talk about just because of what we're really discussing here, but that you end up okay, almost always.
4: On these young men, the average age of diagnosis is 33. But if you take 100 men that are diagnosed with testicular cancer, over 95 of them are going to end up cured.
2: What should a man do to check his own testicles?
4: I think a great place to do it is in the shower, to use both hands and run it along the surface of the testicle, feeling for anything hard like a lump or anything that feels abnormal, and then to get used to doing it over time so you notice a change and you report that change right away to your doctor.
0: This year has been defined by change, but I'm grateful to have gotten through it with Amanda at my side. Our love deepened, our bond strengthened, and our sense of humor intact.
5: Of course, October is Breast Cancer Awareness Month, and with any of these cancers that affect men and women, we encourage you to make sure that you are engaging in prevention and also you're making sure to check.
6: Breast cancer is the most commonly diagnosed cancer among women in the United States, and it's on the rise. But there has been a lot of progress around diagnosing and treating the disease. The American Cancer Society estimates that 2026 will come with more than 320,000 new cases of breast cancer. Diagnoses have been increasing about 1% every single year. But the encouraging part is that the death rate has dropped by 44% since the late 1980s, and that's prevented an estimated 500,000 deaths. Doctors credit better screening, AI-assisted detection, and treatment advancements. The number of women who have survived breast cancer is at one of its highest points in history. Half a century ago, just 75% of women lived 5 years after their diagnosis. Now that number is above 90%. More than half of cases are being caught early before they spread beyond the breast. But disparities persist. Black women continue to have the highest breast cancer death rates and are more likely to develop some aggressive subtypes. Men can also be affected too, accounting for about 1% of cases. Doctors continue to encourage a yearly mammogram for women starting at age 40 and say if you notice changes in your body to make an appointment. With your Medical Minute, I'm Yuri Benajed.
5: Turning now to warnings about what many consider a natural...
7: From ABC News, I'm Wayne Cabot. All U.S. bombers are being flown home from the British airbase targeted by suspected terrorists last weekend. One of the suspects, a man with dual UK-Iranian citizenship. Britain will no longer house American bombers used since the start of the war to attack Iran. At the same time, about 9,000 more sailors and Marines are headed to the Middle East, with President Trump saying the war will end the easy way or the hard way. ABC's Martha Raddatz in Virginia says the war is impacting voters. 66% telling Quinnipiac they disapprove of the president's handling of it.
8: A retired fighter pilot, Bob Geis, is a two-time Trump supporter, but he does have some misgivings about Trump's rhetoric.
9: There are things that I find offensive.
8: John Andrews served in the Navy for 30 years, retiring as a captain. He voted for Trump in 2016, a decision he says he now regrets.
10: I made an incorrect calculus in my mind at the time. It was the dumbest thing I've ever done in my life.
8: Even though the president is not on the ballot, His war with Iran most certainly is.

0: is in this military district especially.
1: A homecoming block party left 37 people hit by bullets or otherwise injured across four blocks in Vienna, Georgia, 2 hours south of Atlanta. Two people died. Sheriff Craig Peavy describing it as a tragic ending to an annual celebration.
2: A large party with people from different places, not just your locals. Sometimes problems come. And I had almost as many officers out last night as I did Friday night. And we were closing the gap on just about time to, you know, shut down everything because it was getting to the 2 o'clock mark. We were close. And all of a sudden, you know, gunfire erupts.
1: From at least two locations, a hail of 50 bullets, no known motive, and no suspects. 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
4: ES Henry for Northwest News Radio. The Federal Aviation Administration has reported that the recent software glitch on Boeing's new 737s is not a safety risk, and that Boeing is working on a software update to repair that glitch. Boeing reported in August that the navigation software would switch to a different mode when flight plans were adjusted, but pilots were trained to navigate the aircraft without that system. The FAA had delayed production of Boeing 737 MAX 7 and MAX 10 during the investigation, but the report on Friday should clear the way for Boeing to continue production on those models. Amazon has announced that it intends to contribute to communities that may be affected by data center expansions. Amazon Web Services CEO Matt Garman announced on Friday that Amazon is prepared to contribute $1 billion over the next 5 years into communities where it uses data centers and into those that it plans to expand into. Critics of Amazon say that the construction of the data centers are more disruptive than the data centers themselves and that the centers are damaging property values.
5: Newsom said he bought this house 12 years ago because he wanted to live out in the country. And now he says nobody wants to buy it because of the data center across the street.
6: Every person that comes and looks at it like, oh, we didn't know it was across the street from a data center.
4: Amazon hopes that the community contributions will smooth the construction process and benefit the communities in the long run. Costco will be involved in a class action lawsuit after a Portland law firm claimed that the company is not transparent in where its products are being sourced from. The suit stems from two Portland area residents that claim that Costco is selling products that are illegally farmed or involve child or forced labor in production. The allegations claim that Costco brands itself as a retailer of ethically sourced and sustainable products and wants a judge to order Costco to change unlawful, deceptive, and unfair business practices in its marketing. The lawsuit is expected to be filed in Oregon this next week. For Northwest News Radio, I'm E.S. Henry. Clouds will continue to move in and out of the area for the rest of the weekend and into Monday morning. Some periods of solid sunshine, though, as we make our way towards the work week. High temperatures will stay the same near 70 with no changes in the forecast until later in the week.
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8: President Trump's attempt to control the free press gets shut down by a federal court. And we dispel some of the conservative myths about what happened during the Obama administration.
9: There's no direct comparison to the exclusion of one network from a round of Sunday morning talk show interviews with a low-level or mid-level, maybe even high-level, Treasury Department official, and an outright ban of dozens of reporters from the White House.
8: And impeaching Defense Secretary Pete Hegseth, the effort being led by a Republican.
10: Four of those articles relate to the Iran war. Most of them relate to the War Powers Act, and he's basically saying, because the Pentagon didn't come to Congress and get approval, it is therefore a violation of the Constitution, and this is an illegal war.
7: Now, here's Northwest News Radio's Jeff Pogula.
8: Well, as always, there's a lot to get to this week, but we're going to begin with the First Amendment, in particular, freedom of the press. President Trump continued his fight against journalists and reporters this past week, attempting to ban those whom he viewed weren't giving him favorable enough coverage. On Friday, Northwest News Radio's Lindsay Cohen and I were joined by ABC's Stephen Portnoy to get the latest.
11: Reporters and producers from news organizations that President Trump barred from the White House were back on the grounds after a federal judge granted a temporary restraining order to restore their press passes. Judge Timothy Kelly described the stories the president cited as routine and said he was skeptical that the government's stated interest in safeguarding national security was the actual motivation for revoking their credentials.
12: So let's bring in ABC Stephen Portnoy from Washington, D.C., who is also the former head of the White House Correspondents Association. And Stephen, the president battling with the press, that happens all the time, regardless of who is in the Oval Office. But this was something else entirely. entirely.
13: Well, this takes it to a whole new level, because what we're talking about is a president stripping the access wholesale to three news organizations of long standing and of good standing. And we're talking about one of the five major television networks of the United States, CNN, which had been barred. Yesterday's court ruling, which came in the early morning hours, was followed by several hours of reporters from CNN, MS Now, and Politico not being able to access the White House, despite the court order, which resulted in a mid-morning court filing, and ultimately the White House putting forward a document saying that it took some time to get the passes turned back on, but by midday yesterday, the outlets who were affected were able to once again access their workspace and their physical equipment inside the gates of the White House and resume their broadcasts and their reporting from inside. What they were not able to do, however, was actually cover the state dinner last night. Their credentials were denied. This is sort of inside baseball. We generally don't tell, it's not meant for public consumption, sort of how we work. But I did some research yesterday. The Television Pool Cooperative is as old as television itself in terms of coverage of the White House. The first president to appear on television was in 1947, Harry Truman, and that very first broadcast from the White House was a cooperative arrangement, and it's a through line that continues to this day.
11: Absolutely fascinating, Stephen. I know you've been there for decades covering Washington. What has been the response to the ruling from the White House? What can you tell us about that?
13: You know, there really hasn't been, other than the statement from the senior officials at the White House responding to the judge, there really hasn't been any kind of outward response from presidential aides. What there has been a post from the president himself, once again complaining about the coverage of CNN and MS Now. Politico is sort of looped in with it. And ultimately, that's why there remains this outstanding question of whether, for example, CNN will be able to cover the president in his Oval Office or fly on his Air Force One airplane as soon as tomorrow. This whole idea of the president being able to select who can and can't come into his office is something relatively new in the long history of press coverage of the White House. The president last year barred the Associated Press. And while a district court judge ruled in favor of the wire service, an appellate panel put that decision on hold and said in a statement attached to its stay, with two Trump appointees in the majority, that they believe, although this is not the final decision of the panel, but they believe at the current stage of the litigation that the president should have the ability to engage in viewpoint discrimination when it comes to access to what the panel called restricted presidential spaces in the White House, those areas that only a certain number of reporters can fit into, the Oval Office or his Air Force One airplane.
12: Conservatives have argued that Obama did the same thing to Fox News when he was in office. Is there any truth to that?
13: No, there's not. And let me make this as clear as I possibly can. As much attention has been drawn to that 2009 incident, that was an interview that was supposed to take place on a round of Sunday morning talk shows using a television pool camera with a Treasury Department official. And the idea was, well, they didn't want to give an interview to Fox. But the pool, the five television networks together, share that responsibility to send in a single camera. They share the costs of that. And the idea that the networks would have allowed the White House to say, we expect all five of you to share in that cost, but one of you can't conduct the interview, was something that the networks found unacceptable, which I think history will show was a reasonable position. And the networks stood together. But there's no direct comparison to the exclusion of one network from a round of Sunday morning talk show interviews with a low-level or mid-level, maybe even high-level, Treasury Department official, and an outright ban of dozens of reporters from the White House. And what's important also to point out is that the longstanding precedents here in Washington, D.C., when it comes to the federal circuit, hold that once the White House opens its doors to reporters generally, it can't then engage in viewpoint discrimination and say, we like your reporting, so you're allowed in. We don't like yours, so you're not.
12: All right, ABC's Stephen Portnoy from Washington, D.C., thank you so much.
13: You bet.
7: Still to come.
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23: Puget Sound Energy has proposed a 29% increase on electric.
24: The public has a chance to weigh in this week on a proposed rate hike that could see your utility bills jump significantly.
12: Puget Sound Energy wants to recover more of its wildfire insurance and prevention costs from its electric customers.
23: Brown is opposing that plan, saying it would further strain local households.
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4: Weather conditions will stay pretty much the same for the next few days, but some rain is showing up on the radar for later on in the week. Partly cloudy skies for the beginning of the work week with some moments of good sunshine. High temperatures will stay right around 70 degrees through Monday.
12: Welcome back to the Northwest Politicast. I'm Jeff Pogela. Well, the word impeachment is resurfacing in Washington, D.C. Not impeachment of the president, but instead Defense Secretary Pete Hegseth. When Congress returns after the midterm elections, this could be a hot-button issue. Republican Congressman Thomas Massey of Kentucky has brought 8 articles of impeachment against Hegseth, accusing him of abuses of power involving the war in Iran and other military operations. Massey tried to force the House to take up the issue before the election, but Speaker Mike Johnson sent lawmakers home before that could happen. The delay might have spared Republicans a politically difficult vote before Election Day, but Mike Lillis of The Hill reports that when Congress does come back, that dilemma could shift to the Democrats. Well, first off, let's start with the basics. What exactly is Thomas Massey accusing Pete Hegseth of doing, and why has a Republican congressman become the first person to push his impeachment?
25: Right. These, you know, great questions. Hegseth has been under fire from Democrats for basically since he was sworn in a couple of years ago. Massey is a unique case for a lot of reasons. He's kind of a lone wolf. He's a libertarian leading, non-interventionalist. He has long opposed foreign interventions overseas, whether it be wars or foreign aid, or, he gets in trouble a lot, up here on Capitol Hill because he opposes resolutions, on Israel frequently, just because of that position that he has staked out over the years. He has been consistent on that. It's not like he's changed his tune. He has accused Hegseth of, basically, there are 8 articles of impeachment. So there are a lot of substance here, a lot to go through. And he was on the floor, before the break, and he read all 34 pages of it. So, it was pretty dry TV. I wouldn't suggest going back to do it, but, 4 of those articles relate to the Iran Iran war. Most of them relate to the War Powers Act. And he's basically saying because the Pentagon didn't come to Congress and get approval for this, for the use of military force, it is therefore a violation of the Constitution. And this is an illegal war. He is also accusing Hegseth of not doing enough to prevent civilian deaths within that conflict. And then the other four are unrelated to Iran, but one of them, for example, has to do with the strikes on the alleged drug smugglers in the Caribbean Sea. He says that those are extrajudicial and that you need a judge to do that. No proof that those are actually drug smugglers. Why would we take the government's word on that? So a couple different things that Massey is going after, but most of them pertain to the Iran war, which, of course, is not very popular right now among voters of all stripes, which explains why Mike Johnson did not want to vote on it, because, you know, vulnerable Republicans would have been put in a tough spot, as you mentioned. You know, if you're voting against impeachment, it could be interpreted as you support Hegseth's handling of an unpopular war. If you oppose it, then you kind of suffer the backlash of MAGA voters and perhaps spark an outburst from the president himself. None of those things would have been good for the Republicans heading into November 3rd, so they punted it into the lame duck.
8: Now, we have to take a quick break, but when we come back, we'll have more with The Hill's Mike Lillis and how the idea of impeaching Defense Secretary Pete Hegseth could be a move that Democrats really don't want to make.
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4: We'll see partly cloudy skies for the next few days with few changes in the forecast until later on in the week. Rain may move in on Thursday, but until then, cloudy skies with some moments of ample sunshine. High temperatures near 70 degrees as we make our way towards the work week.
8: Welcome back to the Northwest Politicast. I'm Jeff Pogula. We're talking with Mike Lillis, correspondent for The Hill, about the possibility of impeaching Defense Secretary Pete Hegseth.
12: Now, you write in The Hill that the political problem could flip after the election. Why would this impeachment vote that was uncomfortable for Republicans before Election Day become uncomfortable for Democrats after?
25: That's the million-dollar question. Great question. It was uncomfortable for Republicans for the reasons I just explained. The vulnerable guys would have been forced to vote on an unpopular war. They didn't want to do it. They punted. You come back, and the environment is totally different. And this is especially true if the House does flip, which a lot of these handicappers think will happen. But even if it doesn't, it's still a little bit tougher now for Democrats. And that's because, you know, the Republicans are now liberated to vote however they want on Hegseth, you know, that without risking any kind of voter backlash. Elections are over. No one's going to remember this vote 2 years from now. A lot of these Republicans won't be coming back the next year, either because they're retired or because they're going to lose their seats. And so they can vote however they want. Pressure is off. For Democrats, the calculus is now different. They have always, you know, to be seen as kind of the responsible party, the reasonable party, the deliberative party. And so a lot of them don't want to rush into any kind of impeachment vote without doing hearings and examinations and kind of extensive scrutiny of Hegseth and the articles of impeachment happens through the Judiciary Committee. And if you'll remember also last week, at the same time Massey was trying to force the Hegseth vote to the floor, Al Green of Texas had forced a vote on President Trump's impeachment to the floor. And, you know, Democrats are no fans of President Trump. Let's not kid ourselves, but a lot of them voted present, including Hakeem Jeffries and all the leadership, because they think that it should be more deliberative than that. You shouldn't just have kind of knee-jerk impeachments. It's too serious. It's too consequential. It has to be more reasoned than that. So for the same reason, they're going to go into the Hegseth impeachment and they're going to say, we don't want to rush this thing. We don't like Hegseth. We don't like what he's done. We think he's unqualified to be more careful with something as explosive as impeachment. That's kind of the thinking of the caucus on the whole. If you look at leadership specifically, Hakeem Jeffries is going to be in a tough spot for a couple reasons. One, if the House does flip, he's in line to become Speaker, but he can't become Speaker unless he gets 218 votes on the House floor in January. If there is a small margin and the map is gerrymandered such that no one thinks there would be a wave, so if the House does flip, it would be just by a few seats that the Democrats would have their majority. So he can't afford to lose really any Democrats at all. You know, he might be able to lose a small handful. You know, the math will dictate that. But he has to be very, very careful about how he addresses the Hegseth vote, because he wants he doesn't want to alienate any of those Democrats heading into the speakership vote. So a very political calculation that he has to make there. You know, there are these Democratic socialists in New York who might see the Hegseth vote as kind of a gauge of how tough is Jeffries going to be on this administration. There's been a lot of talk over the last 2 years that Jeffries has not been tough enough, that Democrats are not fighting hard enough. This is a vote where he could prove that he's ready to fight hard, and he could vote to impeach Hegseth. At the same time, there's a lot of moderates who don't want to do that. They want to go back to the deliberative approach, and so he's going to be caught somewhere between those two camps. A lot of pressure on him, and you know, I'm just guessing here, but I would guess that leadership and a lot of Democrats will do exactly what they did with the Al Green vote to impeach Trump, which is they'll vote present, which doesn't, you know, it just kind of straddles those two pressure points. And another thing worth mentioning is that, you know, Hakeem Jeffries doesn't like this administration at all. I couldn't overstate that enough. He has been very sharp in his criticisms of President Trump. Trump and all of the cabinet. At the same time, if he is Speaker, he's going to want to sit down with the White House and get some legislative things done. He exhibited this in the last Trump administration, in the first term, when he sat down with Jared Kushner and they hashed out a big legislative package on criminal justice reforms. So for all of the tough talk in front of the microphones, he's also a pragmatist. He also wants to get some things done legislatively, and he can't do anything as Speaker without President Trump signing it into law. So he doesn't want to go in guns blazing, impeach Hegseth, and alienate everybody in the White House to the detriment of maybe some legislative victories. You know, where are those issues where we do share common ground? You know, there aren't many of them, but they do exist. And you kind of exhibit A in that dynamic is that Jeffries has already sat down with Kushner in recent weeks. And he took a lot of flack from it from the left, but it did show that he is ready to sit down and hash out deals where he can with this White House, and he won't want to, you know, anger everybody even before he takes the gavel by impeaching Hegseth. So a couple different considerations there that he's going to have to weigh, but a lot of pressure also on the left to go hard on this administration.
12: So we'll have to wait until after the election to see what happens. But as we wrap up, not much generally happens in a lame duck session. In fact, the last substantive thing to come out of a lame duck session of Congress that I can recall was the repeal of Don't Ask, Don't Tell.
25: Yeah, you know, lame ducks are always a funny time. And we can sit here and try to guess what's going to happen, but so much of it is going to depend on the outcome of the elections that it's kind of a wasted discussion, honestly, because everything's going to depend on not only who controls the chamber in the next year, in the next Congress, but what are the margins? What's the math? And, you know, if the Democrats do, you know, pick up a whole bunch of seats, then they're suddenly going to have a whole bunch of leverage, and the debate in the lame duck will reflect that. On the flip side of that, if Republicans hold the House, it would be, you know, a devastating blow to Democrats, and they would obviously have all the leverage in those talks. So they, one thing that they have to do is fund the government. They do have a deadline, another shutdown deadline. You remember they kicked government funding into the lame duck because they didn't want to do anything big before the elections. So they'll have to do something there. No one thinks they're going to do anything major. It'll probably be another short-term continuing resolution punted into January, February, March is usually, you know, kind of typically the case. Allow the next Congress some time to get in there and hash out something longer term through the remainder of the fiscal year. No one's going to want to shut down in the lame duck. So I think they'll hash out something pretty quickly on a short term fix. There's also the farm bill. There's agricultural subsidies that are expiring at the end of the year that they're going to want to avoid. You can see something happening on that. But for the most part, you know, you're not going to see much done in that lame duck, especially if the chambers are about to flip. Democrats are going to have no appetite to support something while Republicans are still in power, knowing that they will have the power next year and will have more leverage. So a lot of those things will just die in the Senate, and then we'll come back in January and we'll begin those discussions again.
12: All right, Mike Lillis of The Hill, thank you so much. You can read more at thehill.com.
25: Thank you, Jeff. Appreciate it.
12: And that'll do it for this episode of the Northwest Politicast. Thank you for spending part of your day with us and following the discussions, debates, and decisions shaping politics and public policy across the Northwest. I'm Jeff Pogelet. Thank you for listening, and we'll be back next week.
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14: ABC News, I'm Wayne Cabot. The October heat wave continues to bake California in numbers that are not just above average by 15 to 20 degrees, but are all-time records in some cities. 105 in Santa Ana, and there's no relief in sight. For Tuesday, Wednesday, Thursday, temperatures will remain well above average heat advisories for 35 million people. As Americans decide who to vote for or whether to vote at all, Brazil has made it law. Voting is mandatory there, including for those living abroad. They voted Sunday in a presidential race, heading for a runoff. If you don't vote, you could be fined. The United States military is sending home all of its bomber planes from the base in the UK that was targeted by a potential attack last weekend. The military not saying why the planes are being flown home. 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
4: I'm E.S. Henry for Northwest News Radio. The Federal Aviation Administration has reported that the recent software glitch on Boeing's new 737s is not a safety risk, and that Boeing is working on a software update to repair that glitch. Boeing reported in August that the navigation software would switch to a different mode when flight plans were adjusted, but pilots were trained to navigate the aircraft without that system. The FAA had delayed production of Boeing 737 MAX 7 and MAX 10 during the investigation, but the report on Friday should clear the way for Boeing to continue production on those models. Amazon has announced that it intends to contribute to communities that may be affected by data center expansions. Amazon Web Services CEO Matt Garman announced on Friday that Amazon is prepared to contribute $1 billion over the next 5 years into communities where it uses data centers and into those that it plans to expand into. Critics of Amazon say that the construction of the data centers are more disruptive than the data centers themselves, and that the centers are damaging property values.
15: Newsom said he bought this house 12 years ago because he wanted to live out in the country. And now he says nobody wants to buy it because of the data center across the street.
16: Every person that comes and looks at it like, oh, we didn't know it was across the street from a data center.
4: Amazon hopes that the community contributions will smooth the construction process and benefit the communities in the long run. Costco will be involved in a class action lawsuit after a Portland law firm claimed that the company is not transparent in where its products are being sourced from. The suit stems from two Portland area residents that claim that Costco is selling products that are illegally farmed or involve child or forced labor in production. The allegations claim that Costco brands itself as a retailer of ethically sourced and sustainable products and wants a judge to order Costco to change unlawful, deceptive, and unfair business practices in its marketing. The lawsuit is expected to be filed in Oregon this next week. For Northwest News Radio, I'm E.S. Henry.
17: I'm Richard Johnson. Weather is on the way. After that, I'll take you through the week's biggest stories and events that mattered and the headlines you may have missed. America's Weekend News is on the way.
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4: Clouds will continue to move in and out of the area for the rest of the weekend and into Monday morning. Some periods of solid sunshine, though, as we make our way towards the work week. High temperatures will stay the same near 70 with no changes in the forecast until later in the week.
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17: This is America's Weekend News, a look at the top stories from the week gone by. I'm Rich Johnson, and coming up...
2: I mean, these guys are creeps. If it was me, they'd be in jail.
17: Two-year-old sexual assault allegations lead to rage on an Ivy League campus and beyond.
3: The U.S. Supreme Court gave the go-ahead, but the execution in Tennessee of Krista Pike clearly did not go as planned. I'm Jeff McKay in Washington.
5: Israeli Prime Minister Benjamin Netanyahu says a pilot stabbed another pilot during a flight from the United Arab Emirates to Israel.
6: He took a knife.
5: I'm Ed Donahue.
7: The U.S. went ahead early Tuesday with a decision to ban nearly $1 billion worth of Canadian imports. I'm Julie Walker.
26: A jury in Troy, Ohio took just a few hours to find Caleb Flynn guilty of all nine counts.
28: Ashley was brutally executed.
26: I'm Jennifer King.
17: All ahead on America's Weekend News. This is America's Weekend News. An Ivy League scandal involving alleged gang rape, drugs, and very little punishment has overwhelmed the campus of Cornell University, the surrounding area of Ithaca, New York, and social media.
2: I mean, these guys are creeps. If it was me, they'd be in jail.
17: Attorney Thomas Giffra represents the woman who was a 20-year-old Cornell student in October of 2024 when she says she was sexually assaulted by seven students at the Chi Phi fraternity house after being pressured into snorting ketamine, smoking marijuana, and drinking alcohol. Giffra tells Canada's Global News that was just the end of a night in which her own sorority failed to protect her.
2: She was intoxicated when she left the sorority house. The sorority mother, who's supposed to be the adult in the room, instead of saying, hey, you better stay home, takes her to a bar. She gets marked at the bar under 21. She's served. She goes to another bar. She's marked under 21. She's served again.
17: Giffra says from there, she was invited to the fraternity party where she was completely incapacitated while fraternity members were sexually assaulting her. She reported the alleged assault to campus authorities days later, but Tompkins County District Attorney Matthew Van Houten says she did not make any claims of gang rape or being drugged in her initial sworn statement. Trial attorney Mercedes Colwin says there's plenty of history to explain that.
29: There's such significant trauma to these individuals that they're incapable of fully addressing what took place because it's self-preservation, Elizabeth. They don't want to relive what took place. They deflect. They misremember.
17: Colwin tells News Nation's Elizabeth Vargas the civil suit that's also in play will help resolve the difference between what was said then and now.
29: She's going to be deposed. She's going to be answering questions. She's going to be sworn under oath. There'll be a lot that takes place in that civil lawsuit that will really bring to light what took place.
17: The civil suit names the seven students, Cornell University and Ithaca Bar and others. The DA has also reopened the criminal investigation and will present evidence to a grand jury. At the time, two of the seven students were expelled. The others were suspended, assigned workshops, and told to write essays. Since the case re-erupted, all seven have been named on social media. Other posts, though, have questioned the civil suit's allegations. The Supreme Court on Wednesday gave final clearance for the state of Tennessee to execute its only female death row inmate by lethal injection. But as Jeff McKay reports, the execution clearly did not go as planned.
3: The U.S. Court of Appeals for the 6th District issued a stay on Wednesday morning, but the Tennessee Attorney General's office requested the U.S. Supreme Court overrule the stay and allow the execution to proceed. The ruling from the Supreme Court came down before 6 p.m. Krista Pike was a teenager who was convicted and sentenced to death for the 1995 killing of a 19-year-old classmate. Wednesday evening, a lawyer for Pike said executioners at Riverbend Maximum Security Institution in Nashville administered a lethal injection of drugs to Pike, but she remained alive and breathing. Media witnesses described Pike as somewhat alert and at one point singing with her spiritual advisor. Soon after, she received a second dose of lethal pentobarbital. But even after that, she was still breathing. Medical aid was being administered according to online federal court records, and an ambulance was seen arriving at the prison where Pike was to be executed and then leaving. Her lawyer filed an emergency appeal to stay the execution, saying she was now in unnecessary agony. This is the second time this year that Tennessee has struggled to administer lethal drugs. In May, the state called off one of four planned executions because medical staff could not find a vein while administering a lethal drug. Pike would have been the first woman to be executed in the state in over 200 years. Tori Gessner, an anchor at WKRN-TV of Nashville, who has witnessed five executions in the state, said at a news conference that, quote, nothing about today was normal, typical, at all. I'm Jeff McKay in Washington.
17: Terror in the sky in the Middle East. The co-pilot of a passenger plane bound for Tel Aviv stabbed the pilot and tried to take over the plane, sending the Fly Dubai jet into a terrifying dive of more than 17,000 feet in just 2 minutes at speeds that nearly ripped off the jet's rudder. Correspondent Ed Donahue reports the wounded pilot and several passengers, including a plumber, prevented what the Israeli government called a terror attack.
8: The plane was going sharply down at an unbelievable angle, so sharp that the rudder ripped off the back of the plane. The plane wasn't designed to go at a speed anywhere near that. And so it was well beyond its limits. And he ripped, with the G-forces as they were, he ripped this guy out of the seat, threw him back. The crowd got him. The passengers got him, grabbed him. And having never flown a plane, he took the stick, lifted it up, and leveled out the plane before it crashed.
9: I sit in the front of the plane. There was a group of young people, and they fought with the second pilot.
5: Israeli Prime Minister Benjamin Netanyahu says a pilot stabbed another pilot during a flight from the United Arab Emirates to Israel. Netanyahu says, I spoke with one of the Israeli passengers. He told me the plane went into a spin and began to dive. He told me that against all odds, he managed to break into the cockpit with one of the crew members, and together they neutralized the stabbing pilot while he was trying to sabotage the plane's systems. Additional air crew members on the plane entered the cockpit and managed to stabilize the aircraft.
9: It was very terrifying. You feel in a moment that you lose it. You lose it. You are not among the living people. You lose it at one second. And you are not here.
5: Yasmin Abukakis's daughter was on the plane.
10: They ran away to the guy. He took a knife and tried to kill the pilot. They take his hand and put him on the floor.
5: Netanyahu says Saudi Arabia arrested a pilot of the flight. It's not clear what motivated the attack. I'm Ed Donahue.
17: A Senate basketball gotcha moment against Jack Smith backfires. A Supreme Court ruling on deportations and more tariffs in the U.S.-Canada trade war. All coming up on America's Weekend News.
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0: Welcome back to America's Weekend News. Former special counsel Jack Smith sat before the Senate Judiciary Committee Tuesday, where he was grilled for 4 hours about his investigation into Donald Trump. His testimony included clashes with GOP senators and a basketball game gotcha moment that was far from a slam dunk for the senator who brought it up. Washington correspondent Sagar Magani reports.
1: Mr. Smith's operation was a partisan weapon that broke the rules, lied to the court, and engaged in bad faith throughout his operation.
2: Mr. Smith, you have quite a history of every time the law or the Constitution got in your way, you twist the facts, you torture the facts, you bend the law. You wanted to accuse Donald Trump, for example, of carrying on a vast right-wing conspiracy.
3: Ike, it's a very simple question. You know damn well you did. You've been questioned about the checks that you guys got. You know the answer. So why don't you answer the question?
4: You have no personal feelings. You make me want to throw up in my mouth.
5: A GOP senator's attempt at a gotcha moment during a hearing with former special counsel Jack Smith apparently failed.
6: Did you go to an NBA game between the Golden State Warriors and the Atlanta Hawks on February 3rd, 2024?
7: What city would that be in?
6: Atlanta.
7: No.
5: Missouri's Eric Schmidt said he'd provide context.
6: Day before Fannie Willis came clean with her affair with the prosecutor. You know, the Atlanta prosecutor that was also trying to get Trump. The next day, were you in Atlanta?
7: I do not believe so.
5: Later.
6: I don't think you know that we have this stuff. So yeah. I'll give you a second to process it so you don't, you know, perjure yourself.
5: Smith looked confused as Schmidt's team put up and then took down a visual display.
7: You just took it down really quick. If I could look at that again.
5: Later, when Minnesota Democrat Amy Klobuchar let Smith explain.
7: I recall going to a University of Maryland basketball game where Caitlin Clark was playing. Right around that time,
5: Clark played for the University of Iowa.
8: Could it then be that University of Iowa's the Hawkeyes? Could that be it?
5: Klobuchar then looked across the dais at Schmidt.
8: That might be the confusion over the names of the team, but perhaps you should have looked at it more carefully.
5: Sagar Magani, Washington.
0: From motorcycles to booze, the U.S. ban on $1 billion worth of Canadian imports is now in effect. It's the latest move in the ongoing trade war between Washington and Ottawa. Correspondent Julie Walker reports.
9: U.S.-Canada relations already tense are likely to deteriorate further after the U.S. went ahead early Tuesday with a decision to ban nearly $1 billion worth of Canadian imports, including alcohol, dairy, and motorcycles.
10: It's really unfortunate. We are a border town. The Americans are great friends of ours, and they visit our distillery on a daily basis.
9: Daniel Moldovan is with Wolfhead Distillery in Ontario.
10: Where this is really going to hurt us is in the long term. We had some folks here from Georgia this summer who are interested in bringing over our coffee whiskey. We also had our Michigan importer who was interested in bringing over our vanilla almond biscotti.
9: While the ban amounts to barely a ripple in the $880 billion worth of annual trade between the North American partners, it does mark another escalation in President Trump's second-term trade war with America's longtime ally and trading partner. I'm Julie Walker.
0: The Supreme Court's giving the go-ahead for President Trump's quick third country deportations to continue. Details from correspondent Lisa Dwyer.
11: The Supreme Court says that the Trump administration can continue deporting people to countries other than their own while the justices consider whether the policy is legal and will hear arguments on the issue in December.
12: Open borders where people came in unvetted, untested, unchecked. And they walked through our country by 25 million. And we've gotten most of the really bad ones out and the rest are going out.
11: Lower courts previously found that migrants must have a meaningful chance to object before being sent to countries where they have no ties. The Supreme Court justices previously allowed the deportation flights to temporarily continue when the case came before them last year. Under a series of often secret agreements, the Trump administration has deported some 25,000 people to more than two dozen countries. I'm Lisa Dwyer.
0: A former American Idol contestants heading to prison, and the Paramount Time Warner mergers finally in the home stretch when America's Weekend News continues.
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0: Welcome back to America's Weekend News. A former American Idol contestant has been found guilty of killing his wife. Correspondent Jennifer King reports the trial exposed the defendant's secret affair and a series of messages about wanting his wife dead.
1: We, the jury in this case, being duly impaneled and sworn, find the defendant, Caleb C. Flynn, guilty of aggravated murder, as charged in count one of the indictment.
2: A jury in Troy, Ohio, took just a few hours to find Caleb Flynn guilty of all nine counts, including murder and tampering with evidence in the death of his wife, Ashley Flynn. The 40-year-old music pastor once appeared on American Idol. Defense attorney Patrick Mulligan says investigators never proved that Flynn pulled the trigger.
3: His being unfaithful doesn't equal

0: I'm last night crying, literally trying to think of ways to kill her and not go to jail.
1: I'm Jennifer King.
2: A judge has now given the thumbs up to that long-awaited Paramount-Time Warner merger. Details from America's Morning News entertainment reporter, Kevin Carr.
3: On Wednesday, a judge in California cleared the way for Paramount Skydance's acquisition of Warner Brothers Discovery by formally approving the settlement with attorneys general from 12 states. This sets the final wheels in motion for the $110 billion deal, just in time for Paramount to skirt a $7 million a day penalty for failing to close. This comes less than 2 weeks after the settlement was announced on September 21st by California Attorney General Rob Bonta. The terms of the settlement include a $300 million a year production investment in California over the next 5 years.
4: Massive increases in domestic production, in jobs, in workers, in the economy, in California, in Los Angeles.
3: It also includes provisions for the company's news organizations to remain independent.
4: It must establish a news editorial independence board to support CBS News' and CNN's continued editorial independence.
3: Since this announcement, Bonta has been criticized for caving in the negotiations after Paramount head David Ellison threatened a nuclear option that would move the studio out of Hollywood. Bonta said he was not personally thrilled with the merger.
4: I don't think these two companies should merge.
3: Now, that doesn't matter. With the blessing of the judge, the takeover is expected to go through as early as next week. I'm entertainment reporter Kevin Carr.
2: 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The executive producer is Jeff McKay. I'm Richard Johnson, and this is America's Weekend News.
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2: From ABC News, I'm Wayne Cabot at the gas pumps.
8: It takes $95 just to fill it up, so that's why I don't even drive it.
2: Driver in Raleigh leaving his pickup in park, turning petrol into politics.
9: As the midterms approach, Americans are facing the pressures of higher food and fuel prices.
10: It's taking away some of my grocery money because the gas is so high.
9: There's some relief at the pump as gas prices are down 10 cents in the past week, but tensions in the Middle East remain high. Allison Kosick, ABC News, New York.
2: Without saying why, the U.S. is sending its entire fleet of bomber planes home from Great Britain, leaving the U.K. base from which America attacked Iran, the same base suspected terrorists tried to attack last weekend. One of those arrested is a dual U.K.-Iranian citizen. An out-of-control hayride near Elmira, New York, the wagon breaking loose from the tractor at high speed. Many injured, including some children, critically. In Georgia, 2 hours south of Atlanta.
11: Our prayers are with the victims and the families of the victims.
2: 37 people shot or otherwise wounded at a homecoming block party in Vienna, Georgia.
11: Victims range from 14 to 51 years old. Conditions of the victims at this time range critical to stable.
2: In addition to two people who've died, Sheriff Craig Peavy calling it a tragic ending to a weekend-long annual celebration that attracts former residents and people from out of town. Those who stayed to the end, 2 a.m., became victims over a four-block area. The Golden State baking 107 in October, a weekend record set in Santa Ana, 105 in San Diego, 102 in Sacramento. Heat alerts Monday, Tuesday, Wednesday, and Thursday for more.

0: than $35 million from L.A. to San Diego to San Francisco and Sacramento. That is 15 to 20 degrees above normal, above average, but it seems to be the new normal. 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
2: On ES Henry 4, Northwest News Radio. The Seattle Police Department has reported that three of the weapons used in the Bite of Seattle shootings in July may have been used in other crimes in the area. Information from the Center Square website reports that ballistics testings on one of the weapons may connect it to a drive-by shooting in Tacoma in 2024, and that other weapons could have been involved in a 2022 assault case and a 2024 weapons violations case. Preliminary information from the Seattle Police Department says that up to five different weapons may have been used in those shootings, including a modified Glock that had been detected in a national database managed by the Bureau of Alcohol, Tobacco, and Firearms. An 18-year-old from Covington has been arrested for the August shooting of a Washington Coast Guard employee. Connor Overstreet, a 29-year-old Coast Guard employee, was shot in August while riding a Lime scooter with friends in Skyway. A passing vehicle fired on the group, fatally striking Overstreet. Police were able to track the vehicle by using surveillance video from a nearby home and then tracking the vehicle using the Flock system. Police arrested 18-year-old Isaiah Altre Bolar at his home in Covington, and Bolar is being charged with second-degree murder. He's being held on a $3 million bail and is scheduled for arraignment on Wednesday. New information from the U.S. Census Bureau reports that parents in the U.S. are continuing to support their adult children. A report released by the Bureau this week reports that nearly 3 million parents continue to financially support their adult children even after leaving home, and the combined contributions to those children exceeds $26 billion. The report did not include adult children that live at home, but ranged in age from 21 to 34 years old. According to the Bureau, 72% of parents financially supported one adult child, and 26% contributed to two or more children living outside of the home. The report also says that 7.2 million households also contribute to the support of their parents living at home or in assisted care. For Northwest News Radio, I'm E.S. Henry.
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1: Weather conditions will stay pretty much the same for the next few days, but some rain is showing up on the radar for later on in the week. Partly cloudy skies for the beginning of the work week with some moments of good sunshine. High temperatures will stay right around 70 degrees through Monday.
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4: Midterm month, 30 days out, President Trump rallying deep red states.
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4: Diverting Homeland Security spending to pro-Trump TV ads.
7: You know, it's not how we should be spending taxpayer dollars.
4: And as the Iran war drags on, Martha Raddatz tracks the impact on control of the House.
8: Tell me what else is important to you in an election, particularly as a veteran.
4: Plus,
9: this has been one of the most difficult weeks in our history.
4: Aaron Katursky and the Roundtable examine the sexual assault controversy at Cornell. And can AI be controlled?
10: Is this a core that everybody signed? Is it binding in any way?
11: I think it's morally binding, yeah.
4: Facing dire warnings of existential risk, AI titans promise to police their own behavior. But is that enough? Former FTC Chair Lina Khan weighs in. And as President Trump transforms the Oval Office, John Carl goes inside the People's House.
12: So what are you going to do if the next president comes in and just takes down all the gold?
13: We'll do that too.
3: From ABC News, it's This Week. Here now, George Stephanopoulos.
4: Good morning and welcome to This Week. I have experienced political waves from the inside. 32 years ago this week, I was working in the White House when a red wave was building. The economy was growing, but voters were not feeling it. After the collapse of his health care plan, President Clinton's approval ratings were stuck in the low 40s. So he was advised to stay off the campaign trail, where he might hurt more than help. That did not quite happen. And the red wave crested on Election Day in a big way. The GOP won 54 House seats, 8 Senate seats, gaining control of Congress for the first time in 40 years. Flash forward to today. With voters unhappy about the economy and his approval ratings stuck in the 30s, the president is also being warned against making the midterms a referendum on himself. And like Clinton, Trump is resisting that advice, barnstorming in deep red states and taking his campaigning to another level, personally commissioning ads paid for by taxpayers that put the president front and center. One even titled, God Made Trump. 4 weeks from the final midterm votes, that's where we begin this week. Here's Jay O'Brien.
14: You're watching an ad you paid for. Part of a series airing across the country praising President Trump that this week set off a political firestorm less than a month out from the midterms. One championing the war in Iran.
6: To the great proud people of Iran.
14: Another decrying socialism and communism. And one featuring President Trump speaking at Mount Rushmore. At the bottom of each, this disclaimer, paid for by the U.S. government. The New York Times reporting President Trump personally directed the Office of Management and Budget to find government funds for the ads. At least $3.5 million of taxpayer money spent so far, according to one estimate. The funds coming from the Department of Homeland Security, which last month awarded a $20 million contract to a Maryland ad agency days before the TV spots rolled out. Federal records show it came via a section of the Customs and Border Protection budget for commemorative events, typically used to pay for things like memorials for officers killed in the line of duty or commendation ceremonies, according to a congressional report. Democrats and even some Republicans charging the ads could violate federal law, which prohibits public funds from being used to campaign.
7: That's not how we should be spending taxpayer dollars. You know?
15: They are absolutely illegal.
6: We are the freest people on earth.
14: The White House has repeatedly called these ads public service announcements to justify using taxpayer funds.
6: This is the final battle.
14: But decide for yourself. One of the ads, titled The Final Battle, features a long, continuous shot of Trump. It was used in 2024 as a campaign ad. President Trump defending the spots, arguing he's not on the ballot.
6: I'm not promoting myself because
16: I'm not running for office. I'm promoting the country.
14: The president had a different message, though, at the midterm convention.
17: To pretend that I'm on the ballot.
14: And again Friday night.
16: Close your eyes and pretend I'm on the ballot.
14: Some Republicans we pressed insisted they hadn't seen the ads.
18: Not seen.
14: But they appear to be political ads using taxpayer money. Wouldn't that be illegal to do that?
18: They're taxpayer dollars.
19: I don't.
14: They are.
18: I don't know.
14: The White House has said that. Several GOP lawmakers claiming both the Bush and Obama administrations took out similar ads, but those were for specific issues like Medicare and the Affordable Care Act. And this week, Senate Majority Leader John Thune voicing rare disapproval, too, saying of the president's ads, I like the message, but it shouldn't be paid for with taxpayer dollars.
20: Democrats on Capitol Hill have sent a number of letters demanding answers from the administration, and they've also asked a government watchdog agency to investigate. But bottom line here, George, the White House shows no signs of backing down. So unless something changes, these ads are likely to continue to run, at least until Election Day. George.
4: Sure seems that way. Thanks, Jay. Now let's bring in our Washington Bureau Chief Rick Klein with a look at the midterm map with 1 month to go. Rick, thanks for joining us this morning. 1 month away, prediction markets, polls, most forecasters say the Democrats look like they're going to take control of the House.
21: Yeah, George, the House, as we know, is almost evenly split right now. That means Democrats need to just net three seats to take control of the House. Now, presidents almost always lose ground in midterm elections, especially when their polling is subpar. That is certainly the case with Trump right now. The New York Times polling average now has his approval rating at just 37%. That's lower than his approval rating was 8 years ago when Republicans lost 40 seats in control of the House. It's also lower than the approval ratings for Presidents Bush, Obama, Biden. All of them saw their parties lose control in midterm election. This year, the playing field was literally redrawn with unprecedented mid-decade redistricting efforts. Some of that benefited Republicans, some Democrats. It's impossible to know the upshot, but our best estimate, Republicans can expect maybe 2 to as many as 11 or 12 seats moving into their column. Democrats will need to flip closer to 6 to 15 House seats. Doable, but by no means certain.
4: Senate is a steeper climb for the Democrats, but their prospects seem to have improved since the summer.
21: Yeah, George, Democrats need to net four seats to get control. That's because a tied Senate would be 50-50. So they need 51. Republicans have that tie-breaking vote in the vice president. These are our ABC News race ratings. First, they are playing defense in a couple of places. They need to hold on to seats in Georgia, also in New Hampshire and Michigan. No sure thing. And as for offense, Democrats see their best chance in flipping North Carolina, where Trump won all three times he ran for president. They've also long been bullish on the bluer state of Maine, but Susan Collins has proved very resilient there. And even if they win those, Democrats still need to take at least two Senate races in deep red territory. They need to break through in places like Alaska, Iowa, Ohio, Texas, maybe even Kansas. That's all of those are states that Trump won by double digits in 2024. Again, a reach, but maybe not impossible. The New York Times Siena poll out just yesterday has Democrats either up or tied statistically, very close races in all of those deep red states that I just mentioned.
4: And what else are you looking at?
21: Yeah, there's always opportunities for big surprises too, George. There's a real wild card situation developing in Nebraska. Independent candidate Dan Osborne running for the second time for Senate there in a race that doesn't have a Democratic candidate at all. Even if he wins and he doesn't caucus with the Democrats need to pick up as few as three seats to win control. Donald Trump will be campaigning in Nebraska tomorrow. George?
4: Okay, Rick, thanks very much for bringing our roundtable, joined by Chris Christie, Donna Brazile, Republican strategist Doug High, and Michelle Cottle from the New York Times. Donna, let me begin with you. A lot of good news for Democrats out there right now. What keeps you up at night?
22: Turnout, because as you well know, George, although the map is expanding, we know that Republicans had a voter registration advantage going into 2024. They had it going into 2026. Democrats have been able to improve in several states with voter registration, but it's all about turnout, especially turnout with low propensity voters, young voters, base voters. But Democrats have to expand to reach independence. That's what keeps me up at night.
4: What do you make of the fact that Democrats outvoted Republicans, at least in the primaries?
22: The primary season was a very different, as you well know, animal, because there was a lot of enthusiasm, a lot of new candidates coming, the generational fight in the Democratic Party. We saw that kind of robust activity in 2006. But you want to know what really keeps me up at night? The dark money that is flowing through American politics. I mean, we've already seen over $11 billion in ad place, $11 billion in ad placement compared to $6, $7 billion just a couple of years ago. What keeps me up at night is the money that we can't trace.
4: Chris, I talked about this at the top of the program. You'd advise the president, I think, not to go out there into every state when your approval ratings are in the low 30s. He's not going to listen.
0: No, and in fact, I think the real battle inside the White House and on these campaigns is where can they keep him out of and have him be willing to listen? You know, I think the idea of him being in Ohio yesterday was a horrific idea. And talking about data centers. Yeah, data centers. And the whole speech was, you know, he was going back and forth between John Houston and Amy Acton, even though Amy Acton's running against Vivek Ramaswamy, and it's Sherrod Brown who's running against John Houston in the Senate race. He was all over the place, was insulting at times to the audience about, well, why do I even really need to be here? Why do I care about this? Yeah. Why should I be doing these things? You know, he's not an asset right now in any states where the races are really close, except for the deepest red states. But the thing that concerns me, yes, what keeps Don awake at night, is that Kansas and Nebraska, are contested races. I mean, they haven't elected a Democratic senator in Kansas since the first decade of the 20th century. So that's what we're talking about in terms of what his bad poll numbers and the atmosphere in this country, in terms of prices and the Iran war, are doing to Republican candidates. And, you know, finally, the Republicans made the smart move of pulling out of North Carolina. We were on the show a little more than a year ago, George, and we were talking about Roy Cooper. And I said, Roy Cooper will never lose that race. They've wasted north of $30 million on the race in North Carolina that they're now pulling out of and giving up on a year out. You can't afford to make those mistakes.
4: Doug, that's your home state. Yeah. How are Republican candidates protecting themselves right now?
18: Oh, look, they're trying to do everything they can to get in front of voters, whether that's in person, which we didn't see much of in the primaries, or online and on television. But the reality is it's very difficult. I met with a member of Congress last week who won with about 60% of the vote last time, who told me they were nervous about their poll numbers, which sent up an alarm, and then said, and I'm also worried about these two other members in my state, which no one's talking about. And that really becomes the map expanding. And so as Republicans and SLF, I think, make the right decision to pull out of North Carolina, and I can tell you those races are almost always close. Everyone that I've worked on, we've won, but not by much. I've never seen a race in North Carolina be called this early. It's the right move to send that money now to Kansas, but we're talking about Kansas. And so our map is shrinking. The Dems' map is expanding. That's never the conversation you want to have internally or externally when you're 3 or 4 weeks out.
4: Michelle, with a month ago, you never know what's going to happen, but it doesn't appear that the fundamentals, inflation, the war in Iran, the big things are going to change.
19: No, and that's what the Republican Party is very nervous about, and they're scrambling to figure out how to address that. And then, of course, there's always the question of, I just got back from New Hampshire. I was following around John Sununu. He's one of the bright spots for the Republicans.
4: That's been a tough race for the Democrats.
19: It's a tough race, but on the trail, he's facing all these questions about Trump, who he's trying to separate himself for and make this a local race. But going through the kind of fairs and fall festivals and stuff, people want to talk to him about, do you back Trump on this? Do you back Trump on that? Are you going to cooperate? It's an impossible position for these guys who are in these tough races to toe the proper
4: line. Even for someone like Sununu, whose name is so well known.
19: It's a dynasty in the state, but he's still having to address, you know, somebody lectured him, I need you to cooperate with the president. You know, 20 feet later, somebody's like, the president is a horrible man and you can't cooperate at all. You need to separate yourself. So
18: if
19: it's
18: you
19: tough.
18: Do what we call in politics, create separation. Donald Trump is a threat. So if you do that, you know that while you're in a debate or at a rally and you're trying to create separation on policy, Donald Trump can go on Truth Social and call you a disloyal
4: or
18: loser.
4: Or even that senator who's not running, Tom Salazar.
0: You know, how about Tom Cotton, who put his cell phone.
4: Senator from Arkansas.
0: Yes, put his cell phone number out there because Cotton doesn't agree with him on daylight savings time. I mean, he's such a wild card on this stuff that they are concerned, Doug, you're right, about separating themselves too much, but they know that if they don't, that the numbers will just suffocate them. So it's a very difficult position for Republicans. There's House races all around the country where folks really are trying to separate themselves, and the president's threatening to pull their money back from MAGA Inc.
22: Chris, it's not just the money. It's the Donald Trump brand is just down the toilet, and I don't see how he can bring it back up in less than 30 days. I mean, that's why he's spending taxpayers' money to get his message out. I mean, I'm just appalled. I've never seen it in my entire adult life, and I've been involved in every campaign. We're using paid for by the United States government, which means my tax dollars is paying for ads that he ran when he was running for president.
4: Set aside that issue, which is a huge issue. What I don't understand is, again, maybe no one can tell him any differently, but when your approval ratings are in the low 30s, do you really want commercials out there where you're starring?
19: He rejects the idea that this is a problem, or he's actually tweaking them. I went to the midterm convention in Dallas, and during his speech, he's like, you know, they tell me I shouldn't do this or that, but I'm going to go out there and I'm going to go to every single battleground tough race there is, Senate or House. I'm going to hit every one of them. And you could just hear from across the country Republicans freaking out when they hear that. But he is determined to insert himself as much as possible and remind the party that it is still his.
0: In the Time magazine interview that he did this week, which I urge everyone to read if you can.
4: Why?
0: Because I think it gives great insight into how upset and concerned the president is. You know, people think he lives in his own world. He does not. He is conscious of what's going on here. And the only answer he had on poll numbers in there was, well, they're fake. They just have to be fake because I can't be that unpopular. That's literally what he says in the interview. So he is trying to push up against the political tide, as he's always tried to do in his career. And he thinks it usually works. And he says to people, don't worry, it will work out. But if you're a senator or a member of the House on the Republican side, you're a lot less convinced that a lame duck Donald Trump is going to be able to push against that tide.
22: He's gaslighting his own voters, George. That's the problem.
4: I want to ask you about Texas. The New York Times polls came out yesterday and today showing James Tallarico up in the Senate race, the Democrat up as well in the governor's race. Is that the backlash from immigration? Do you believe it? Or is it fool's gold again for the Democrats?
18: Well, it's a backlash on immigration, especially when it comes to those border races where we can have some congressional seats that are really at play. But also everything still comes down to what do things cost? And I think the challenge of Trump, whether he's in Texas, where he went and is going back to, or if he goes to Ohio, is when Donald Trump or the ads that we're talking about, none of it is about I'm Donald Trump and here's what I and a Republican Congress have done and are trying to do to reduce your costs. So he's a bad messenger. It's also the wrong message.
4: Democrats have been disappointed in Texas before.
22: George, my heart is broken in Texas. I've been to Texas a few times. I wore my Tallarico for Texas shirt the other day. I got more looks and stares than I've ever gotten before, but no discounts at the grocery store. Look, Democrats are expanding the map in Texas. South Texas now is competitive for Democrats. Republicans began to make inroads with Hispanics. You see now 2-3 congressional districts. Also in East Texas, Tarrant County. Again, Democrats are improving. I think this is going to be the year. We got a good candidate, a good ground game, and the structural deficiencies are in place now.
19: And George, it's important to remember that even if the Senate doesn't come into play yet, finally, and Tallarico does it, there are House races that are very close, and they're riding his coattails. It looks good. I've been down in the Rio Grande Valley reporting, and yes, I've talked to Latino voters who are so upset that they were sold a bill of goods on the economy. I talked to a woman who voted, she and her husband voted for Trump, and this time she's like, never
4: again. And Democrats
19: again
4: might even win some of those seats.
19: Exactly. Bobby Pulido in 15, they're running a tough race. There's a lot of places where not just the immigration message, but just what stuff costs, and they feel like they were burned by believing Trump last year.
22: Mr. Adams spent $50 million.
0: George, yes, in Texas, I think it's a split decision. I think there really is a very contested race for the United States Senate, and I think the Democrats have a shot to win that. I don't believe that they're going to beat Greg Abbott in the governor's race.
22: And he's under 50%, Chris.
0: Don, I hear you.
22: And he spent $50 million.
0: He is a known quantity in the state. People know him. They don't associate him with President Trump. Paxson is very, very different. Remember to look at the quality of the candidates. That's why Susan Collins is doing well in Maine. That's the difference.
4: You got to take a break and come back and talk about Cornell after the break. And up next, the top leaders of the AI industry say they're going to police themselves. Former FTC Chair Lina Khan responds when we come back.
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3: We build artificial intelligence to benefit everyone. We think it can lift everyone up. We see a whole renaissance of small businesses. Scientific discovery is really starting to happen.
4: We're going to advance this technology that is so consequential to humanity, is so consequential to the future prosperity of our nation. And we're going to do it responsibly and safely.
5: We all need to work together to make sure that we can win and we can win safely.
6: With concerns growing about AI, top tech leaders met at the White House with President Trump and promised to police themselves, rejecting calls for more government regulation. We're going to speak with former Federal Trade Commission Chair Lina Khan after this report from Elizabeth Schulze.
7: After an extraordinary summit at the White House Tuesday, bringing together the leaders of the most powerful tech companies.
8: These are the most brilliant people in the world.
7: President Trump made clear his administration will not impose federal guardrails to regulate AI, insisting the companies will police themselves.
8: It's going to be very, very safe, and there's a self-policing, and there's also a group policing, and it's going to be great.
7: Trump announcing a handful of AI companies signed a voluntary agreement to implement robust internal controls and external auditors to evaluate safety. The document heavily shaped by Meta CEO Mark Zuckerberg.
9: The idea isn't that this is the only thing that we will ever do. It is that this is a start and an accord that the whole industry could come to.
7: The accord is not legally binding. The president was asked what will force the companies to follow through.
10: Is it binding in any way?
8: I think it's morally binding.
7: As he stood side by side with other CEOs, Anthropic's Dario Amodei suggested the agreement does not go far enough.
11: I think the technology has very real risks. And, you know, the mechanism, how we address those risks, is still under discussion.
7: Amodei warns the technology their own companies built is learning to outsmart humans. Just this week, OpenAI paused the release of its latest model, saying it didn't quite meet the bar in terms of staying within scope and authorization. And researchers say they uncovered new examples of OpenAI agents going rogue, attempting to hack government-run websites. The company's CEO acknowledging the technology's risks at a UN speech.
12: As the process of building AI becomes more automated, the pace of AI progress could accelerate rapidly. This moment calls for extreme care.
7: A new Quinnipiac poll finds 86% of Americans support guardrails requiring AI companies to meet independent safety standards, even if it slows down development. Bill Gates says he agrees.
13: You can't rely on the industry to self-regulate here. I mean, it's just insane. That supervisory layer is needed urgently to prevent bad people from using today's AIs to shut down economies or kill millions of people.
6: Thanks to Elizabeth for that. We're joined now by Lina Khan, the former chair of the Federal Trade Commission. Thanks for joining us this morning. So we just heard Bill Gates calling self-regulation insane. You say it's a recipe for disaster.
14: That's right. We've seen that self-regulation efforts by big tech have been a proven failure. I mean, we need to remember what happened a decade ago, where you had big tech companies, social media companies, similarly suggest that existing laws and regulations no longer apply to their new technologies, and that they were going to try instead to self-police. What we've learned since then is that Meta, for example, was concealing evidence that its own products were deeply harmful to kids. We've seen just innumerable harms come from the unchecked domination of these big tech companies. And so now, as we face new horizons with these advanced AI systems, it would be an enormous mistake to repeat that playbook.
6: Your former agency, the Federal Trade Commission, has opened an investigation into OpenAI. What can that yield?
14: Well, look, I think we need to take any reporting around investigations by this administration with a huge grain of salt. The chair of the FTC has said very plainly that it is President Trump and only President Trump that calls all the shots about what that agency will and will not do. We've seen time and time again that this administration has given a total green light to corporate lawbreakers, handing out corporate pardons, undoing settlements with companies that had even agreed to pay back money that they had stolen from Americans. So, you know, my best guess would be any reporting of investigations, maybe some type of social insurance policy or an effort to maintain political leverage, because we've seen across the board that this administration has been enormously lax. And I think, you know, you have on the one hand these CEOs of these AI companies whining and dining at the White House, the idea that the next morning they're going to get get some type of credible subpoena from the same administration, I think just strains credulity.
6: But you did write this week that there are laws on the books that could make a difference if they were enforced. Walk us through that.
14: So I think one thing that's especially odd about this moment is that you're hearing from these executives that they are effectively developing malfunctioning products. AI systems that are engaging in repeated hacks of the servers of other companies, of the servers of other governments, and yet that they are somehow helpless as to do anything serious about it. And it's enormously important that we already have an existing set of laws that apply.
6: Product liability?
14: Product liability laws, consumer protection laws, tort laws, laws against cybersecurity breaches, laws against public nuisance. And so the idea that just because we have new technological capabilities, there's some blanket exemption from the laws on the books is totally laughable.
6: But the product liability is an interesting case, though. The AI leaders don't intend for their agents to go rogue. So when an agent goes rogue, can they be found liable under these laws?
14: Well, look, there are already some private cases that are now underway raising these questions. But I think when you have a pattern of these agents engaging in this type of dangerous behavior, and you still have these companies developing them in the same way, not putting the full guardrails in place, I think that starts to raise very serious questions. I mean, on the consumer protection front, for example, when I was at the FTC, we brought cases against companies that were not engaging in adequate cybersecurity protections, if they were not putting in place adequate safeguards. And so I think there are very readily available analogies to what's going on here.
6: The Director of National Intelligence, Jay Clayton, is in line to be Trump's AI czar. He's going to head up a task force that has 120 days to come up with an action plan. And it seems like it's a twofold mandate. Address AI threats, but prevent overregulation. So if they called you to testify, what would you tell them needs to be done right now?
14: Well, look, I think what needs to happen right now is that we need to have investigations as to what's even really going on behind the curtain here. I think there have been very conflicting reports where these CEOs are somehow proclaiming that these agents are going rogue. And yet we have reporting coming out that actually they were very much on notice that their systems could act like this. And so I think we need to get to the bottom of what could the liability be, even under existing laws. And not just liability for these companies, but maybe even for the specific executives. I think then, you know, Congress needs to legislate. We have a long history of governing technologies that are potentially transformative, but also extremely risky, extremely dangerous, be it when it came to the railroads, be it when it came to pharmaceuticals or nuclear power. And so it's been heartening to see already some efforts by people like Senator Sanders, Congresswoman Jayapal, Congressman Kassar, to start thinking seriously about what that could look like here. But I think it's important to keep in mind that what we've seen through and through from this administration is just mass elite impunity, including for corporate lawbreakers. And so I think it's really going to be up to state attorneys general and also Democrats, if they win the House and the Senate, to do real investigation and oversight here.
6: Nina Khan, thanks very much. Up next, horrifying rape allegations rocked Cornell this week, sparked a national debate about sexual assault, campus culture, and the limits of our legal system. The roundtable weighs in when we come back.
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21: Every parent who sends their child off to college expects them to be safe. And if something terrible happens, the student deserves to know that the people they turn to will listen to them, protect them, and fight for them. That is the bare minimum. This brave young woman deserved that in 2024, and she deserves it now.
6: Sexual assault controversy at Cornell dominated the headlines this week after a former student came forward with shocking claims in a civil lawsuit, calling into question how the university and prosecutors handled her claims. Now a new criminal case has been opened. Cornell is promising action. Chief Investigative Correspondent Aaron Katursky has the story.
0: This week, disturbing new details about an allegation of a 2024 gang rape at Cornell University as prosecutors in New York re-examine the case.
1: This is now an active criminal investigation.
0: New York's governor appointed State Attorney General Letitia James to investigate a former student's allegations she was drugged and raped by seven Chi Phi fraternity brothers over the course of several hours.
1: This woman, this young woman, had already endured something that is utterly unspeakable. And that at every turn, she was failed by people and institutions with an obligation to protect her.
0: Cornell's president, Michael Kotlikoff, posting this video message Saturday evening.
22: What happened to Jane Doe in 2024 is deeply disturbing. I believe we as an administration and we as a community must do better.
0: The push from Governor Hochul followed Jane Doe's filing of a civil lawsuit in September over the alleged crime. Three of the accused have denied the allegations. At the time, the Tompkins County District Attorney declined to bring charges, this week telling ABC News the allegations may be morally disturbing, but Jane Doe's account in 2024 did not constitute a crime.
23: She clearly consented in the beginning, and there was never any indication that she changed that to the things that she participated in.
0: The DA said he relied on that initial consent explained in a six-page summary of Jane Doe's account, but did no further investigating. Documents reviewed by ABC News say his office also declined to review other material gathered by university police, and the prosecutor did not interview the victim of the alleged assault. Through the course of the last week, ABC News has obtained key records collected during Cornell's internal investigation and reviewed others, which lay out a deeply complex story of what Jane Doe claims she experienced and what she went through afterward. In her statement to campus police, she described hours of group sex, some she said she consented to, and some that felt like coercion. ABC News obtained Snapchat messages shared among more than 50 fraternity brothers during the alleged assault. The friend Jane Doe went to see that night shared a photo with the whole group appearing to show her in the bedroom. One brother asking, "Shop still open?" Another saying, "LFG." That friend of Jane Doe's inviting them all to the room, writing, "Boys, come whip it out." In the days that followed, Jane Doe exchanged messages reviewed by ABC News with one of her alleged attackers. He wrote to her, "I just wanted to apologize for how things went down the other night." She responded, "At the end of the day, none of the sexual stuff was illegal, and honestly, I really liked being with you." But as the weeks went by, she said she became more sure that what happened was not something she wanted. She texted that same man, "Let's be clear that 90% of what happened that night was not consensual." She added, "All I remember after that was you giving me ketamine." She said it made her feel like a sex doll slash worker. 3 weeks after the alleged incident, Jane Doe recorded a phone call to the friend she went to see that night, who she now accuses of rape, asking him, "Do you remember how any of these guys walked in?" He didn't mention his crude invitation on the group chat, instead explaining it this way. "The door was just unlocked. The party was sort of like crowded. There was nowhere else to go." Jane Doe telling him, "If I wanted to take this somewhere, what y'all did would be classified as gang rape," claiming her body was left physically damaged. Attorney General James now serving as a special prosecutor after Governor Hochul removed the District Attorney Van Houten from the case.
24: Governor, can you clarify what made you lose faith in the Tompkins County District Attorney's office?
1: I'm deeply disturbed at Cornell University's police and how they handled this. They're the first ones to be able to interview and have their questions answered, and yet this young woman tell her story. Them sending a partial record over is, in my judgment, a failure.
6: Thanks, Darren Katursky, for that. The roundtable's back as well. Michelle, let me begin with you. So many different layers to this case, but boy, it's those text messages that really get you and spark this debate.
25: Exactly. I mean,
2: the circle of culpability and the questions about responsibility and what you owe somebody, not even legally, but as a decent human being, those text messages make this so much of a bigger issue. Like who reads these and comes in and doesn't step forward? I mean, that's made this so much more complicated. And I think, you know, this is what's different from when, say, we were in college, George, where, you know, there's always been a question of sexual assault and sexual entitlement on campuses. But now you've got this whole extra layer of, you know, like social media and things like that, that just make it so much more complicated.
3: And one of the other things we're learning is that this is something that's pretty prevalent on campus, women making claims, huge percentage of women.
4: According to one poll, 30% of women feel unsafe, not protected. And students deserve to be protected on campus. George, when I went to campus last week, and typically we talk about the week in politics, they didn't want to talk about that. They wanted to talk about Cornell, and they wanted to share their concerns. This is a conversation. I know it's uncomfortable, but we have to have it again, because what happened in this situation, she was failed. Ms. Doe was failed by from the campus police to the district attorney. And the fact that it has taken this long for her, for this conversation to start, we're already behind.
3: Chris, you're a former prosecutor. This prosecutor said, listen, given the testimony I had, my hands were tied, given the testimony and New York's law, which has its own complications, what more could or should he have done? Does the law need to be changed?
5: Well, I think, first off, from what I've read about it, the initial failure was on the Cornell police side of it. You have to turn over the full record to the prosecutors then to really be able to have a complete record to make a judgment on. And this prosecutor, in fairness to him, didn't have a complete record to make that judgment. Secondly, he is right. The New York law is unusual. And I think it probably does need
3: to be
5: changed.
3: I said you have to be completely, basically passed out to be considered.
5: Right. And if you voluntarily get intoxicated, as opposed to someone doing it to you in an attempt to have sex with you, that you are not incapable of giving consent, no matter how drunk you've made yourself. It still remains your responsibility under New York law. There comes a point, I think, when you look at someone who is intoxicated, no matter how they got there, when you have to say, this can't really be consent. Right. And so that's the problem with the New York law. Probably does need to be changed. The one thing I would urge is that, you know, she's put the attorney general now, Letitia James, in charge of it. This thing has to be done in a thoughtful way, because, you know, there's a difference now, too, between what the criminal threshold is and the civil lawsuit. I don't think they're going to have much trouble getting a significant settlement in the civil lawsuit from the people who are involved in that. The question is, under New York law as it stood at the time, is this a crime? Or isn't it? And I just hope that Letitia James and her team takes a dispassionate look at this. Because I just want to remind people one thing, and I'm not trying to analogize these two cases, except in the attention. Remember the Duke lacrosse case. And remember how convinced everybody was that those young men were guilty. And as it turns out, the story became very different when there was a deep and dispassionate investigation.
3: Right,
5: done.
3: But this seems a lot more serious than the cross.
5: Well, you know what? I don't think we feel it that way, George. Like, if you remember the feelings at the Duke lacrosse time, it was these privileged boys from Duke had raped this African-American woman who had come in to perform. So all I'm saying is that Letitia James's job here is to be the dispassionate prosecutor.
3: But you still get back, Doug Hyde, to the question that Michelle was alluding to, and it brings back the old Kitty Genovese case. How come none of those boys stepped up and said, this just isn't right?
9: I think that something's broken on our college campuses and also broken within the fraternity systems themselves. And if I'm talking to any college president or dean, you need to be prepared to be responsible and proactive in ways that we haven't been. There's the systematic failures that happened in Cornell are happening in other campuses as well. We just saw this week an Arizona university student get sentenced to jail for hazing. And we see stories like this
3: almost every day.
9: Almost every week, yeah. And that's the problem.
2: George,
9: we'll be talking about a different school next month.
2: It goes beyond the campus systems, though. What this is it's a fundamental disrespect for women. You can't send those messages, no matter how drunk you are as a frat boy, without having some kind of misunderstanding about what women are there for and whether this is a real person you're dealing with. And that, I think, starts you know, we can go to the president for this one. I mean, we are in a moment in this culture where the glorification of being thuggish and swaggering and mistreating women is kind of making you a cool kid.
5: And let's put it down to, look, we're parents, and I do think there has to be some kind of failure by parents as well not to teach their sons that this type of conduct is just not acceptable. It's not right. And so I don't care, you go off to college and it's a little bit crazier and all the rest, but I think Michelle's going to get something that's much deeper and more fundamental that goes back. And I am sure that the parents of these young men are appalled by the fact, or at least I hope they are, that their sons got engaged in this kind of conduct.
3: We're going to have to stop there. We'll be right back.
7: As Mike got serious about his retirement years, the most important thing on his mind?
8: I don't want to be a burden to my kids, okay, at all. And so I'm set up so that if something happens to me, I've got everything planned and it's all taken care of. 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
8: 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In the end, I knew that there was someone there that if I needed help, understood what I'm going through.
7: Mike now has a complete life plan. 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
8: Oh, absolutely.
7: Sign up to be part of the next seminar October 6th in Puyallup, the 8th in Everett, and the 10th in Bellevue. 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
3: This week, Martha Raddatz went to Virginia to see how the unpopular Ron War is playing out in a swing House district.
11: It is unquestionably a military district. Anchored by Virginia Beach, Virginia's second congressional district has one of the highest concentrations of armed forces in the country, with nearby Norfolk home to the world's largest naval base. For the military families who live here, the war in Iran is more than a headline. It's personal.
12: We're 8 months into a war that we were initially told by the commander-in-chief will be a few weeks. You know, and 18 service members killed and calls them small potatoes. Please tell that to a Gold Star mother.
11: Caroline Techner and her husband, John Fedorowicz, both served in the Navy with a daughter now in the Army.
12: You know, it's always in the back of your mind when you have an active duty service member in your family. Will they be forward deployed? Will they be in this war battle zone area?
11: For John, it is the record-breaking deployment of the USS Lincoln and reports of deteriorating conditions and morale that angers him.
25: Some of these kids, 19, 20 years old, they have young families. And to keep them out that long away from their families is just ridiculous.
11: John and his wife are among the nearly 15% of the district's residents who are veterans, and their daughter among the 5% on active duty.
26: But Virginia's second district is not just unique because of the percentage of military that live there. It is also unique because for the past 18 years, whoever won the House district won the House overall.
11: And fittingly this year, two Navy veterans are vying to represent the Bellwether Congressional District. The race, a rematch, 4 years in the making. Republican Congresswoman Jen Kiggins ousted Congresswoman Elaine Luria back in 2022, tying her opponent to then-President Biden.
27: Elaine Luria and Joe Biden have spent trillions of dollars, leaving us with the highest inflation in 40 years.
11: Now Luria is trying to win her former seat back, campaigning on Kiggins' support for Trump's war in Iran. We caught up with the former Congresswoman after a rally in Virginia Beach.
28: You lost to Jen Kiggins. Why did you lose?
29: I think I lost because she was a relative unknown. And at that point, nobody knew what she stood for. Now she's gone to Washington. She's voted. She's had this long record of cutting people's health care, of voting over and over again for these tariffs that are increasing prices, of being a strong supporter of this war. She's voted 100% of the time with Trump. She's not a relative unknown anymore. She has a voting record, and it's bad, and people want to stand up against that, and they want to change.
11: Representative Kiggins declined our request for an interview. While several GOP candidates in close races have bucked the president on the war in this closing stretch, Kiggins has supported the war since the beginning.
13: I couldn't be a stauncher supporter of the action that we're taking against Iran, but
11: we randomly ran into Denise Rowland while looking to talk to voters. Her son worked in Washington for Kiggins.
14: You know, she's got a proven track record of doing what we need in this community.
11: While she also supports Trump's efforts in Iran, she wants to see the conflict end and for gas prices to go down.
14: Do I wish that it would wrap up soon? Absolutely, you know, but I feel like he's doing what he needs to do.
11: The ongoing war is increasingly unpopular with the American public. A recent Quinnipiac poll found just 28% of registered voters approve of Trump's handling of the war and 66% disapprove.
15: I operated in that area for a really long time, and Iran has been a bad actor almost my entire adult life.
11: A retired fighter pilot, Bob Geis, is a two-time Trump supporter and plans to vote for Kiggins, but he does have some misgivings about Trump's rhetoric.
15: There are things that I find offensive, frankly, in some ways. But I look at overall, what's the direction of the country?
16: So when you go to the polls on the midterm, do you think, I'm going to think Donald Trump's on the ballot or
15: no,
16: not on the ballot?
15: Donald Trump is not on the ballot. Donald Trump is the president of the United States and will be for two more years, and only two more years.
11: John Andrews served in the Navy for 30 years, retiring as a captain. He voted for Trump in 2016, a decision he says he now regrets.
17: I made an incorrect calculus in my mind at the time. It was the dumbest thing I've ever done in my life.
11: Andrews supported Luria in 2022 and says he will again, pointing to her role on the January 6th committee.
17: Elaine Luria had the personal courage to do a detailed, thorough, as unbiased as you could be, investigation of what were obvious crimes on the attack of the Capitol.
11: But for Caroline and John, those Navy veterans, it is the war that is one of the deciding factors in their support of the Democrat, Elaine Luria.
12: And the fact that Jen Kiggins has voted with Trump 100% of the time tells me I feel like she's a rubber stamper.
11: Even though the president is not on the ballot, his war with Iran most certainly is, in this military district especially, a district that will have a big say in who controls Congress for Donald Trump's final 2 years in office. For This Week, I'm Martha Raddatz in Virginia Beach.
6: Thanks to Martha for that. Up next, John Carl visits the People's House. We'll be right back.
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19: 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I'm Libby Kay. I'll keep an eye on the trouble spots and help you find the route to work that gets you there the fastest. 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
6: President Trump has touted his golden overhaul of the Oval Office, and he told Time magazine he wants to make it a federal landmark so it can't be changed when he leaves office. Across the street at the People's House Museum, curators are updating their Oval Office to match Trump's. John Carl paid a visit this week.
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1: 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This one right across the street from the actual White House complex and run by the White House Historical Association.
0: This People's House is a free interactive museum that opened 2 years ago at 1700 Pennsylvania Avenue. It's designed to let people know what it's like to be in the real People's House. You can experience what it might feel like to sit in a cabinet meeting or be in the room when foreign leaders visit.
1: You can actually pull up a chair, sit down, and feel a little bit of what it's like to be at the White House for a state dinner.
0: There's an immersive theater that lets you virtually visit the most famous rooms in the White House.
1: And every few minutes, the room changes from one room to another.
2: Welcome to the East Room.
0: There's a special exhibit featuring portraits of all of the presidents, which, full disclosure, were drawn by my father-in-law, Salvatore Catalano. The museum's signature attraction, the Oval Office.
1: This is kind of the crown jewel of the People's House.
4: Yeah, this is, I think, it always gets the most attention from visitors. People spend the most time in here. I think it's just, it's such a powerful space for people.
0: Luke Brady is the managing director of the People's House. We talked to him this week in an Oval Office that looked like a construction site.
1: And your idea is to give visitors a sense of what the Oval Office is actually like, right?
4: That's right. Yeah, I mean, when you think about it, we're just about 800 feet away from the real Oval Office.
0: Over the past 20 months or so, of course, the real Oval Office has undergone a staggering transformation. Now those changes are coming here. Our time-lapse cameras capturing

0: Jackie Kennedy, who founded the White House Historical Association, which ultimately led to the opening of this museum. Over the years, presidents have changed the paintings on the wall, the statues, the carpets. Some have even changed the desk. But Trump's changes are unlike anything previous presidents have done, both in appearance and in sheer volume.
1: Handle it with great love and 24-karat gold. That always helps, too.
0: The big question across the street from 1600 Pennsylvania Avenue is what happens when Donald Trump leaves the White House.
2: So what are you going to do if the next president comes in and just takes down all the gold?
3: We'll do that, too.
4: That is all for us today. Thanks for sharing part of your Sunday with us. Check out World News Tonight, and I'll see you tomorrow on GMA.
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14: From ABC News, I'm Wayne Cabot. All U.S. bombers are being flown home from the British airbase targeted by suspected terrorists last weekend. One of the suspects, a man with dual UK-Iranian citizenship. Britain will no longer house American bombers used since the start of the war to attack Iran. At the same time, about 9,000 more sailors and Marines are headed to the Middle East, with President Trump saying the war will end the easy way or the hard way. ABC's Martha Raddatz in Virginia says the war is impacting voters. 66% telling Quinnipiac they disapprove of the president's handling of it.
15: A retired fighter pilot, Bob Geis, is a two-time Trump supporter, but he does have some misgivings about Trump's rhetoric.
16: There are things that I find offensive.
15: John Andrews served in the Navy for 30 years, retiring as a captain. He voted for Trump in 2016, a decision he says he now regrets.
17: I made an incorrect calculus in my mind at the time. It was the dumbest thing I've ever done in my life.
15: Even though the president is not on the ballot, his war with Iran most certainly is, in this military district especially.
14: A homecoming block party left 37 people hit by bullets or otherwise injured across four blocks in Vienna, Georgia, 2 hours south of Atlanta. Two people died. Sheriff Craig Peavy describing it as a tragic ending to an annual celebration.
18: A large party with people from different places, not just your locals. Sometimes problems come. And I had almost as many officers out last night as I did Friday night. And we were closing the gap on just about time to, you know, shut down everything because it was getting to the 2 o'clock mark. We were close. And all of a sudden, you know, gunfire erupts.
14: From at least two locations, a hail of 50 bullets, no known motive, and no suspects. 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
19: ES Henry for Northwest News Radio. The Federal Aviation Administration has reported that a recent software glitch on Boeing's new 737s is not a safety risk, and that Boeing is working on a software update to repair that glitch. Boeing reported

0: August that the navigation software would switch to a different mode when flight plans were adjusted, but pilots were trained to navigate the aircraft without that system. The FAA had delayed production of Boeing's 737 MAX 7 and MAX 10 during the investigation, but the report on Friday should clear the way for Boeing to continue production on those models. Amazon has announced that it intends to contribute to communities that may be affected by data center expansions. Amazon Web Services CEO Matt Garman announced on Friday that Amazon is prepared to contribute $1 billion over the next 5 years into communities where it uses data centers and into those that it plans to expand into. Critics of Amazon say that the construction of the data centers are more disruptive than the data centers themselves and that the centers are damaging property values.
1: Newsom said he bought this house 12 years ago because he wanted to live out in the country. And now he says nobody wants to buy it because of the data center across the street.
2: Every person that comes and looks at it like, oh, we didn't know it was across the street from a data center.
0: Amazon hopes that the community contributions will smooth the construction process and benefit the communities in the long run. Costco will be involved in a class action lawsuit after a Portland law firm claimed that the company is not transparent in where its products are being sourced from. The suit stems from two Portland area residents that claim that Costco is selling products that are illegally farmed or involve child or forced labor in production. The allegations claim that Costco brands itself as a retailer of ethically sourced and sustainable products and wants a judge to order Costco to change unlawful, deceptive, and unfair business practices in its marketing. The lawsuit is expected to be filed in Oregon this next week. For Northwest News Radio, I'm E.S. Henry.
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0: We'll see partly cloudy skies for the next few days with few changes in the forecast until later on in the week. Rain may move in on Thursday, but until then, cloudy skies with some moments of ample sunshine. High temperatures near 70 degrees as we make our way towards the work week.
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6: Great to have you with us this weekend here on Northwest News Radio. Among the big stories of the past week, a federal judge upholds Roger Rogoff's status as U.S. Attorney for Western Washington, despite the Trump administration's attempt to fire him. Our update from Joel Moreno of Como News.
8: Federal judges appointed Rogoff to be the U.S. Attorney for Western Washington after the time limit ran out for President Donald Trump to make his own selection. Less than an hour after Rogoff was sworn in this summer, Trump fired him.
9: And I'm very happy that the court recognized that in order to appoint someone as the U.S. attorney, you got to get Senate confirmation. That hasn't happened.
8: The Justice Department argued that Trump first installed Charles Neil Floyd as first assistant U.S. attorney before nominating Pete Serrano for the job. The judge says a nomination alone does not fill the vacancy and ordered Rogoff reinstated.
10: The government has already filed to appeal. It's heading on up to the Ninth Circuit Court.
6: A U.S. ban on nearly $1 billion worth of Canadian products is now in effect, marking the latest escalation in a trade war between the Trump administration and Canada. The restriction comes as the Canadian ambassador to the U.S., Mark Wiseman, visited Seattle. He told Como News, despite tension at the federal levels, efforts are underway to strengthen ties with Washington State, citing Canadian investment and jobs here.
11: We're doing a lot of business in Washington State. Canadian companies employ over 30,000 workers here in Washington.
6: Experts say consumers may not notice an immediate effect of the tariffs because of existing inventory and some exemptions. A 19-year-old from Pierce County becomes the fifth person to face charges in that deadly fire in Chelan this summer. The U.S. Marshal's office took the man into custody late last week. He now faces charges of first-degree manslaughter and arson, according to the Douglas County Sheriff's Office. In total, five people so far arrested in connection with that blaze. It burned more than 15 square miles and killed a 69-year-old man. Boeing and its engineering and tech workers union have a new contract. Jackie Kent of Como News has details of that deal approved on Thursday.
12: Alex Phillips is a software security engineer for Boeing in Seattle, and he's been fighting for a big pay bump.
13: To improve our members' lives and help Boeing do better.
12: The union representing 17,000 engineers and technicians just signed off on a final four-year contract that promises a 34% pay boost over 4 years, including a nearly immediate 10% increase in October. The agreement means the aerospace company has narrowly avoided a shutdown of engineering development and regulatory compliance at a time when Boeing is under pressure to improve build quality and clear its aircraft backlog. In response to the deal, Boeing in a statement writes, in part, we look forward to working with our team to support our company's continued recovery and meeting our customer commitments now and into the future.
6: Texts released this past week show Governor Bob Ferguson's office and Seattle city leaders coordinated calls and discussed a public briefing after the July 26th Bite of Seattle shooting. They do not explain the five-hour delay in informing the public after that shooting, but they do show what was happening in the moments before finally addressing the public. Here's Holly Menino of Como News.
14: In exchange, after 10 p.m., Congresswoman Pramila Jayapal told Governor Ferguson she wondered whether they should be there at all, adding she was not confident Seattle Mayor Katie Wilson knew what she was doing. Jayapal later texted that the mayor's office was waiting for them to arrive before starting the press conference.
6: The released text messages echo what Assistant Police Chief Tyrone Davis told the Seattle City Council in the week before. He said they were told to wait before starting a press conference under orders from the mayor's office.
15: What happened, you know, that day was tough. We were ready to go. I was getting ready to walk down there and handle it. I did talk to the deputy mayor, just kind of let him know as a courtesy, we're going to go down and conduct the interview. I was told we needed to wait for the mayor.
6: Speaking of Seattle police, close to 1,000 officers are being asked to pay money back to the city.
16: Mayor Katie Wilson's office says it all comes from a miscalculation. A contract with the Seattle Police Officers Guild included a 6% retroactive pay raise for 2024. But rather than using 2024 salaries for the officers' pay increase, the city used 2020 salaries. This led to a combined $13 million heading out in June that they're now asking to be returned. The mayor's office says this is a one-time payment issue and does not impact the budget moving forward. Austin Smith, Northwest News Radio.
6: You're listening to Northwest Rewind, a look back at some of the biggest stories of the past week. Almost 5 months since a University of Washington student was stabbed to death in her off-campus apartment complex, the suspect is found incompetent to stand trial again. 31-year-old Christopher Leahy is charged with killing 19-year-old Juniper Blessing inside a laundry room. Leahy was previously found not competent to stand trial in June and was ordered to spend 90 days at Western State Hospital. According to Como News, a King County judge has now ordered a second competency restoration period for the suspect. He's not due back in court now until December 22nd. There are new protections for immigrants, with the Burien City Council unanimously approving a new resolution this week. It strengthens the city's sanctuary policies, barring city cooperation with civil immigration enforcement without a valid judicial warrant. It also prohibits using city property for immigration enforcement, requires reporting of federal immigration contacts, and directs a review of city contracts. A $410,000 settlement will put money in the bank accounts of thousands of patients in the state of Washington.
1: More than 1,300 patients who sought care at Puget Sound Physicians will now get a refund after the group settled the lawsuit brought about by the state attorney general's office. The AG says the emergency medicine provider at Overlake Hospital in Bellevue failed to refund some patients who later qualified for charity care. Attorney General Nick Brown says charity care laws are intended to make sure people don't avoid life-saving medical treatments because of the cost. This new settlement calls for those patients to get their refunds with interest within the next 120 days. The agreement also requires Puget Sound Physicians to change its practices to
17: to follow Washington's charity care laws moving forward. Denise Whitaker, Northwest News Radio.
6: State Fish and Wildlife officers are looking for two men accused of poaching a small black bear. The incident happened back on September 20th. The department says the pair shot and killed the bear, then carried it away. How do they know this much? The entire incident was caught on video that clearly shows posted signs that the pair were on private property. It is black bear hunting season, but you have to have permission to do it on private property. You can watch the video on the Washington Department of Fish and Wildlife website, where you'll also find the numbers to call if you can offer information on the two hunters. Could colorful crosswalks lead to safer streets? The city of Bellevue is testing this theory, installing four artist designs along major roads throughout the city. Leaders say they want to examine if the bright paintings will increase driver attention and make the crosswalks more visible, or if the brighter colored crosswalks are simply too distracting. And do you use cannabis to relax? A new study suggests you might want to try something else. For the longest time, using cannabis has been associated with stress relief, relaxation, and a carefree life. But a new study out of Washington State University suggests that anybody who said that they felt more relaxed, it was in their heads.
5: This has been Northwest Rewind, our week in review of the area's top local stories. Now that you're caught up, be sure to join us first thing Monday for the Northwest Morning News with Brian Calvert and Denise Whitaker.
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28: This is Robert De Niro. Hundreds of thousands of people have been killed by fentanyl poisoning. 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
0: Clouds will continue to move in and out of the area for the rest of the weekend and into Monday morning. Some periods of solid sunshine, though, as we make our way towards the work week. High temperatures will stay the same near 70 with no changes in the forecast until later in the week.
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6: It's good to be with you for Northwest Connect. We get started with something that, even though it was technically last month, I believe it's something that's always relevant to be discussing, and that is suicide prevention. September was Suicide Prevention Awareness Month, and that's when I had such a deep and meaningful conversation talking about kids and suicide. I realize it is a hard subject to broach, but when you get to sit and talk with Dr. Alicia Thompson, the Clinical Director of Psychiatry and Behavioral Medicine at Seattle Children's, you get some pretty good perspective.
3: One of the things that we are seeing and that I'm heartened by is that we are seeing people pay a little bit more attention to this, which is great. And suicide in youth is a real big concern that we have. And as we think about safety and ultimately death for kids, we want to make sure that we are talking to youth about how they're doing and really first focusing on prevention of suicidal ideation and depression and really making sure that youth have what they need to live happy, full, healthy lives. And so first we need to think about what are the things that we can do to prevent kids from even getting there. And that can include, you know, thinking about how we cope with coming back to school. Back to school can often be met with emotions ranging from excitement to nervousness to fear. And so it's really important that we're proactive and preventative by talking to your child or teen to learn how they're feeling, listening more than we talk, being curious, and accepting that all feelings are normal and valid, that kids can have a range of feelings. And we as parents and the adults in the room really want to be there to listen and to foster an environment where it's really safe to talk about how they're feeling. And if we can do that when feelings don't feel really big and heightened, kids are more likely to be able to come talk to us when they're having a harder time. One of the things that we also see sometimes is that people worry about asking about suicide. They worry that if I ask my child, hey, have you ever had thoughts of hurting or killing yourself? That question is going to plant an idea in their head. And it's not. We know that for kids who are struggling and having a hard time, they're already thinking about it. And if we don't talk about it and we don't ask about it, then we kind of send a message that it's too taboo or we're too scared to ask or we don't care. And so we have to be willing to ask hard questions and then hear the answers so that way we can get kids the help that they need.
6: I love that you brought that up because that is one of those things that people think. They have this notion that they're going to be the one planting the idea, but that is not the case.
3: Yeah, absolutely not. Kids are already thinking about it. And, you know, kids and teens are real savvy with their peers. Their peer relationships are really strong. And they might be hearing their friends having thoughts of hurting themselves or of suicide. They may be talking about it at school. And so if the adults are not also there as a resource to be able to talk about these kind of hard topics, then we kind of leave it to kids to counsel each other. And that's supportive and kind for kids to support each other. And also we as adults really need to be the ones to help jump in and make sure that they're getting the support that they need.
6: It's never too early to ask the question, but it can always be too late.
3: I completely agree with that. You know, I have young elementary school age kids and we talk about this. We talk about, you know, what would you do if you had thoughts about hurting or killing yourself? And, you know, did you know that sometimes people can get so sad? They feel like nobody else has felt this way. And how could you talk to mom or dad about this? So I don't think it's too early to talk about it. And one of the things that I think is really important is to be paying attention to signs. And so, you know, as we're looking for signs, we think about what are some common warning signs where you really might want to be talking to your child more. If they're talking, joking, or researching about death, if they're feeling hopeless, if they're talking about feeling depressed, anxious, angry, thinking that they're a burden to others. These are types of things that you want to pay attention to. Also, any changes in personality, outlook on life, their academic performance, any sleep issues, or if they're starting to isolate themselves from others. These are all signs that you might want to start having a deeper conversation about things. And like you said, it's really important that we're laying the groundwork early to be able to have conversations about emotions and talk about how we're feeling and One of the things that I think is a really great way for parents to do this is to model. So one of the things my husband and I do at the dinner table sometimes is talk about something hard that happened at work today and how we managed it and how we're feeling about it. So that way we can show our kids, here's how we talk about feelings. Here's how we cope with them, and demystify the experience of an emotion as well as how we cope, and also show for them that this is a safe space that we can talk about these things.
4: Such a great idea. Such a great idea. Dr. Thompson, thank you so much. I appreciate it. Is there anything else that you want to add that I didn't touch on?
3: Yeah, I would love to talk about what we call means restriction. And this is about making sure that kids don't have easy access to things that they can hurt or kill themselves with. And so the two things that are most important to pay attention to are firearms and medications. And in general, regardless of whether your child is suicidal or not, it's really important that these things are locked away so that way they don't have easy access to them. One of the things we know about suicide is that it can be a really impulsive decision sometimes. And so one of the ways that we can save a life and prevent people from harming themselves is by making it harder to access things. So that way, when they're impulsive, they've got a little bit more time to really think it through. If it takes you more effort to do something to hurt yourself, you've got more time to use a coping skill, for somebody to notice that you're having a hard time, and for you to second guess yourself, right? We want them to second guess when they're having a hard time, the idea about harming themselves. And so, especially with firearms, making sure that they're locked, that ammunition and the firearm itself are locked separately from each other. And with medications, including over-the-counter medications, that they're locked in a way so that way kids don't have easy access to them.
4: An entire lifetime can go away in just 1 second. So that is so, so critical. Dr. Thompson, thank you so much.
3: Thanks so much for having me.
4: My thanks to Dr. Alicia Thompson, the Clinical Director of Psychiatry and Behavioral Medicine at Seattle Children's. If you or someone you know is struggling or in crisis, please know that help is available for you. You can call or text 988 to reach the 24-hour Suicide and Crisis Lifeline. You are not alone, and you matter.

0: Well, it's an issue that impacts nearly every family in Western Washington, the rising cost of child care. The YMCA of Greater Seattle is working to meet that need with their Elevate program. YMCA CEO Loria Yaden joins me now. Loria, what are you hearing from parents that made this program a priority for the Y?
1: We're hearing that parents need to work, and they need a safe, affordable, accessible place for their kids to be cared for and to learn and to grow. And that's where the Y steps in to support the whole family. And we've been at this for a long time. Currently, we have almost 60 sites. Some of those are early learning sites where we take young people from 6 weeks of age on up to through preschool. And we pride ourselves in making it affordable. We offer subsidies for families that qualify. And we just launched a new program called ECAP, where some of those slots for kids between the ages of 3 and 5 are actually free for those who qualify. So we know it's important. We know the times are tight, but there are still options out there for you. The Y is here for you and your family.
0: And just an awesome opportunity, because it's not just that these parents need childcare. It's also sometimes the choice is caring for the child or going to work. And you guys are helping bridge that gap so they can do both.
1: That's absolutely true. It's a Hobson choice in my mind, meaning it's not a real choice. Families need to support themselves, and parents do that through working. At the same time, they need to have a dependable place for their kids to be cared for. So we support the whole community in that way. If parents don't work, our economy can't be strong. And when there's a lack of childcare, most of the time it affects the mom in the family. And so as it relates to women and wanting to further their careers, we find that we're especially important for that family dynamic. So we're pleased to be here to walk alongside of families to help meet their needs for childcare and support for their young people.
0: And this story, getting the word out, all part of the YMCA celebrating 150 years. So I got to ask, you know, we've done this conversation a lot of times about how great the YMCA is. You know, I'm a big fan. So tell me your YMCA story. How did you fall into this role?
1: Oh, my. Aaron, we need tall drinks and more time, but I'll give you the highlights. You know, I'm a long-term corporate America person. I'm an electrical engineer and patent attorney by trade and training. But somehow I found myself at a point in my career where I felt a bigger calling to give back to community. And this role with the Y came along. And out of a lengthy process, I was chosen to run the Y. And I did not have a lengthy history with the Y as a kid. Where I lived in rural Virginia, there was not a YMCA. And that was the best exposure for me as to why it was so necessary. I didn't have the same opportunities as white kids to have a safe place after school, to participate in sports, to learn to swim. And that's why my first act as CEO almost 8 years ago was to learn to swim. And so that was my first personal interaction. Of course, my first act as a parent was to get my kids to the Y. And so I know the kids, the importance of the Y for kids through my lens as a parent. But as an individual, it's important for adults too, even for those like me who did not know how to swim until much later in life. And Aaron, if I may, I'll give you a factoid that I love to share with people.
0: I will always take
1: kids
0: a factoid.
1: All right, I'll give it to you. People really want to get their kids into swimming. The safety around water component, it's so important. But parents must realize if they don't know how to swim, their kids are only 13% likely to learn. Kids really follow their parents. So if you want your kids to learn water safety, to be proficient swimmers, get in the pool. And that's what I've done. And that's what I invite other those who are late learners in aquatics, come on down. We have classes for you too. This is important. And this is how we pride ourselves in being America's swim instructor.
0: And having sampled other places around the region, I got to say, when we got our kids into the YMCA at Shoreline, very impressed by the swim instructors. It's a small class. They're almost, not quite one-to-one. It's maybe 4 to 5 kids in the class, but they are really on top of them. And
1: absolutely.
0: My daughters need discipline, so I need that, you know, okay, let's get these laps in. Let's work on this. Like, no goofing off. So it's, I'm very appreciative of the work you guys do. And that was my first job, YMCA swim instructor, lifeguard. So I am forever telling people looking for something to do, go find a YMCA. Loria, we got to tell our listeners, if they want to be a part of the Elevate program, if they want to take part in celebrating 150 years, how can they get a hold of you guys and be part of that?
1: So first of all, we're for all. You have childcare needs. You want to be part of our Elevate program, before and after school care, early education. Come to our website. Just type in childcare. Our website is seattleymca.org. 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We'd also love it to have community come out and celebrate with us 150 years of service to community. Our gala is happening on October the 10th, just a few short days away, actually 1 week from tomorrow. 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Come and have lots of fun with us.
0: You come have fun, your kids have fun, and learn how to swim too, you know?
1: Yes.
0: If you know how to swim, brush up on some skills, get in better shape, talk to the community. Loria Yaden, always a pleasure to talk to you. Always glad to check in, and we'll talk again soon.
1: Amazing. Thanks, Aaron.
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10: I'm E.S. Henry for Northwest News Radio. The Federal Aviation Administration has reported that the recent software glitch on Boeing's new 737s is not a safety risk, and that Boeing is working on a software update to repair that glitch. Boeing reported in August that the navigation software would switch to a different mode when flight plans were adjusted, but pilots were trained to navigate the aircraft without that system. The FAA had delayed production of Boeing 737 MAX 7 and MAX 10 during the investigation, but the report on Friday should clear the way for Boeing to continue production on those models. Amazon has announced that it intends to contribute to communities that may be affected by data center expansions. Amazon Web Services CEO Matt Garman announced on Friday that Amazon is prepared to contribute $1 billion over the next 5 years into communities where it uses data centers and into those that it plans to expand into. Critics of Amazon say that the construction of the data centers are more disruptive than the data centers themselves and that the centers are damaging property values.
11: Newsom said he bought this house 12 years ago because he wanted to live out in the country. And now he says nobody wants to buy it because of the data center across the street.
12: Every person that comes and looks at it like, oh, we didn't know it was across the street from a data center.
10: Amazon hopes that the community contributions will smooth the construction process and benefit the communities in the long run. Costco will be involved in a class action lawsuit after a Portland law firm claimed that the company is not transparent in where its products are being sourced from. The suit stems from two Portland area residents that claim that Costco is selling products that are illegally farmed or involve child or forced labor in production. The allegations claim that Costco brands itself as a retailer of ethically sourced and sustainable products and wants a judge to order Costco to change unlawful, deceptive, and unfair business practices in its marketing. The lawsuit is expected to be filed in Oregon this next week. For Northwest News Radio, I'm E.S. Henry.
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10: Weather conditions will stay pretty much the same for the next few days, but some rain is showing up on the radar for later on in the week. Partly cloudy skies for the beginning of the work week with some moments of good sunshine. High temperatures will stay right around 70 degrees through Monday.
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0: Well, it's an issue that impacts nearly every family in Western Washington, the rising cost of child care. The YMCA of Greater Seattle is working to meet that need with their Elevate program. YMCA CEO Loria Yaden joins me now. Loria, what are you hearing from parents that made this program a priority for the Y?
1: We're hearing that parents need to work, and they need a safe, affordable, accessible place for their kids to be cared for and to learn and to grow. And that's where the Y steps in, to support the whole family. And we've been at this for a long time. Currently, we have almost 60 sites. Some of those are early learning sites where we take young people from 6 weeks of age on up to through preschool. And we pride ourselves in making it affordable. We offer subsidies for families that qualify. And we just launched a new program called ECAP, where some of those slots for kids between the ages of 3 and 5 are actually free for those who qualify. So we know it's important. We know the times are tight, but there are still options out there for you. The Y is here for you and your family.
0: And just an awesome opportunity, because it's not just that these parents need childcare. It's also sometimes the choice is caring for the child or going to work. And you guys are helping bridge that gap so they can do both.
1: That's absolutely true. It's a Hobson choice in my mind, meaning it's not a real choice. Families need to support themselves, and parents do that through working. At the same time, they need to have a dependable place for their kids to be cared for. So we support the whole community in that way. If parents don't work, our economy can't be strong. And when there's a lack of childcare, most of the time it affects the mom in the family. And so as it relates to women and wanting to further their careers, we find that we're especially important for that family dynamic. So we're pleased to be here to walk alongside of families to help meet their needs for childcare and support for their young people.
0: And this story, getting the word out, all part of the YMCA celebrating 150 years. So I got to ask, you know, we've done this conversation a lot of times about how great the YMCA is. You know, I'm a big fan. So tell me your YMCA story. How did you fall into this role?
1: Oh, my. Aaron, we need tall drinks and more time, but I'll give you the highlights. You know, I'm a long-term corporate America person. I'm an electrical engineer and patent attorney by trade and training. But somehow I found myself at a point in my career where I felt a bigger calling to give back to community. And this role with the Y came along. And out of a lengthy process, I was chosen to run the Y. And I did not have a lengthy history with the Y as a kid. Where I lived in rural Virginia, there was not a YMCA. And that was the best exposure for me as to why it was so necessary. I didn't have the same opportunities as white kids to have a safe place after school, to participate in sports, to learn to swim. And that's why my first act as CEO almost 8 years ago was to learn to swim. And so that was my first personal interaction. Of course, my first act as a parent was to get my kids to the Y. And so I know the kids, the importance of the Y for kids through my lens as a parent. But as an individual, it's important for adults too, even for those like me who did not know how to swim until much later in life. And Aaron, if I may, I'll give you a factoid that I love to share with people. People think, okay,
0: I will always take a factoid.
1: All right, I'll give it to you. People really want to get their kids into swimming, the safety around water component. It's so important. But parents must realize if they don't know how to swim, their kids are only 13% likely to learn. Kids really follow their parents. So if you want your kids to learn water safety, to be proficient swimmers, get in the pool. And that's what I've done. And that's what I invite other those who are late learners in aquatics. Come on down. We have classes for you, too. This is important. And this is how we pride ourselves in being America's swim instructor.
0: And having sampled other places around the region, I got to say, when we got our kids into the YMCA at Shoreline, very impressed by the swim instructors. It's a small class. They're almost not quite one to one. It's maybe 4 to 5 kids in the class, but they are really on top of them. And
1: absolutely,
0: my daughters need discipline. So I need that, you know, okay, let's get these laps in. Let's work on this, like no goofing off. So it's, I'm very appreciative of the work you guys do. And that was my first job, YMCA swim instructor, lifeguard. So I am forever telling people looking for something to do, go find a YMCA. Loria, we got to tell our listeners, if they want to be a part of the Elevate program, if they want to take part in celebrating 150 years, how can they get a hold of you guys and be part of that?
1: So first of all, we're for all. You have childcare needs. You want to be part of our Elevate program, before and after school care, early education. Come to our website. Just type in childcare. Our website is seattleymca.org. Come there and you'll learn all you need to know to get connected with a site that's either close to home, close to your job, or close to things that are important to you and your family. We'd also love it to have community come out and celebrate with us 150 years of service to community. Our gala is happening on October the 10th, just a few short days away, actually 1 week from tomorrow. 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Come and have lots of fun with us.
0: You come have fun, your kids have fun, and learn how to swim, too, you know?
1: Yes.
0: If you know how to swim, brush up on some skills. Get in better shape. Talk to the community. Loria Yaden, always a pleasure to talk to you. Always glad to check in, and we'll talk again soon.
1: Amazing. 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
2: Definitely a thanks to Aaron Wright for joining us on Northwest Connect. Amway is the largest multi-level marketing company in the U.S., and two of its affiliates have agreed to pay $225 million to settle a joint lawsuit brought by the Federal Trade Commission and the state of Washington. Regulators accused the company of using unfair and deceptive tactics to recruit members. Consumer man Herb Weisbaum, a contributing editor at Checkbook.org, has details so you can know.
20: Amway, with reported global sales of $7.3 billion in 2025, sells supplements and household goods through people it calls independent business owners, or IBOs. On its website, Amway says it has more than 290,000 IBOs. The government's complaint alleges that most people who joined Amway through its two largest approved providers, Worldwide Group, based in Spokane Valley, and Leadership Team Development, based in North Carolina, spent more on Amway products and training than they received from the company. The lawsuit alleges Amway used deceptive and unfair practices to recruit people and pressure them to buy more products than they could sell.
21: For example, people were told they were likely to earn substantial income, sometimes exceeding $40,000 a year, when in reality, many people ended up losing money.
20: Joe Cannata, an assistant attorney general in Washington State, says participants were encouraged to falsely report selling products that weren't sold.
21: This would create the appearance that the Amway opportunity is about selling products instead of just recruiting other participants.
20: Amway and its affiliates did not admit to any wrongdoing. In a statement, the company said it disagrees with how regulators characterized its business. The settlement, announced in mid-September, is the FTC's largest monetary recovery from a multi-level marketing company. Nearly all the money will go to people harmed by Amway and those two approved providers, WWG and LTD. Information about the refund program will be announced once the court approves the settlement. Until then, keep every receipt and bank statement showing what you spent on Amway products and training. Now, multi-level marketing, MLM, sometimes called network marketing, can be a legitimate business model. It relies on independent distributors to sell products or services directly to consumers, typically from home or online.
22: The stark truth about multi-level marketing programs is that the majority of participants in these programs end up losing money, despite what's often promised to them.
20: John Brio is director of Fraud.org, a project of the National Consumers League. Unfortunately, many MLMs are illegal pyramid schemes in disguise.
22: So behind the glossy success stories that new recruits are often promised, far too many distributors walk away with garages full of unsold inventory and real financial harm.
20: The key difference between a legitimate direct selling business and an illegal pyramid scheme is where the money comes from. In a lawful model, Brio explains, your earnings are driven by genuine sales to retail customers outside the network.
22: If distributor payouts are fueled primarily by recruiting new representatives and getting them to buy inventory, that's the hallmark of a pyramid scheme.
20: Brio also cautions that it's a fantasy when a business promises wealth with no effort. High-pressure sales tactics, such as saying you'll lose the opportunity if you don't act right now, are red flags. Avoid any company that pressures you to join. You should be able to study that business opportunity before signing up. Want to know more? You can read my full story on checkbook.org. I'm Herb Weisbaum, the Consumer Man.
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2: We'll see partly cloudy skies for the next few days with few changes in the forecast until later on in the week. Rain may move in on Thursday, but until then, cloudy skies with some moments of ample sunshine. High temperatures near 70 degrees as we make our way towards the work week.
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2: I'm Scott Carty. Thanks for joining us on Northwest Connect. Some may know him as Superman's son or Dana Reeves' son, but ABC and GMA's Will Reeves is all grown up. facing grown-up challenges.
0: Right off the top, I need everyone to know I am okay.
2: Recently, there was a time when he was not okay. Tuesday, Will shared his personal story for fellow men and for anyone with a man in their life.
1: On January 17th, I got married to the best person in the universe, Amanda. But in April, something felt wrong with my body. I noticed a hard, tender lump in my left testicle. I wanted to ignore it until it went away, but it didn't. And at Amanda's urging, I went for an ultrasound. The images confirmed the unfathomable. I had a mass that had to come out via orchiectomy. I would be getting my testicle removed. On May 5th, I had the orchiectomy, but I figured this would be a momentarily frightening detour on our otherwise idyllic start to life as a married couple. Then the pathology came back. I officially had testicular cancer. The tumor was 95% embryonal carcinoma, an aggressive form that was moving quickly.
6: The lymph node, when it was removed, was 5 centimeters, so it was a rapidly growing tumor.
1: I would need another surgery. A retroperitoneal lymph node dissection, or RPLND. Over 6 hours, I'd be opened up from my sternum to my pelvis to have dozens of lymph nodes removed as a way to prevent the cancer from spreading. On June 10th, instead of covering my beloved New York Knicks at the NBA Finals for GMA, I went under the knife.
8: I'm interested to see if I remember any of this.
1: That night, in a post-op haze, I watched the Knicks stage the greatest comeback in NBA Finals history. I was in the hospital for nearly a week. 3 of the 90 lymph nodes Dr. Joel Sheinfeld had removed from my abdomen had tested positive for cancer. If I did nothing further, he said I had about a 50% chance of the cancer coming back. If I got 2 cycles of chemotherapy, those odds went down to nearly 1%. Chemo was the necessary choice.
9: I don't think it's going to be the chemo that you see in movies.
1: I went back to work as soon as I could.
10: I'm glad to be here. Felt weird being away, but feeling good. Look at me walking downstairs.
1: I wanted to feel normal.
0: It's great to see you guys. Hello. We have a lot to get through here at 7:30.
1: On July 6th, it was time for the first of 2 cycles of chemotherapy.
10: I'm anxious. I don't totally know what to expect.
6: If I'm going to give chemotherapy, but I like to give as little of it as possible.
1: My oncologist at Sloan Kettering was Dr. Sam Funt. Amanda sat with me for about 9 hours a day, 2 hours of chemo plus 7 hours of something called cold capping, which would give me a chance to save my hair from falling out. My 2 weeks of recovery between treatments featured a menagerie of side effects. Ringing ears, night sweats, blood clots, and constant headaches.
10: And today, I am experiencing bone pain, which is actually counterintuitively a good thing. It means a drug that I was given last Saturday is working.
1: Next, I had to do it all over, but then I was done.

0: men, the average age of diagnosis is 33. But if you take 100 men that are diagnosed with testicular cancer, over 95 of them are going to end up cured.
1: What should a man do to check his own testicles?
0: I think a great place to do it is in the shower, to use both hands and run it along the surface of the testicle, feeling for anything hard like a lump or anything that feels abnormal, and then to get used to doing it over time so you notice a change and you report that change right away to your doctor.
2: This year has been defined by change, but I'm grateful to have gotten through it with Amanda at my side. Our love deepened, our bond strengthened, and our sense of humor intact.
3: Of course, October is Breast Cancer Awareness Month, and with any of these cancers that affect men and women, we encourage you to make sure that you are engaging in prevention and also you're making sure to check.
4: Breast cancer is the most commonly diagnosed cancer among women in the United States, and it's on the rise. But there has been a lot of progress around diagnosing and treating the disease. The American Cancer Society estimates that 2026 will come with more than 320,000 new cases of breast cancer. Diagnoses have been increasing about 1% every single year. But the encouraging part is that the death rate has dropped by 44% since the late 1980s, and that's prevented an estimated 500,000 deaths. Doctors credit better screening, AI-assisted detection, and treatment advancements. The number of women who have survive breast cancer is at one of its highest points in history. Half a century ago, just 75% of women lived 5 years after their diagnosis. Now that number is above 90%. More than half of cases are being caught early before they spread beyond the breast. But disparities persist. Black women continue to have the highest breast cancer death rates and are more likely to develop some aggressive subtypes. Men can also be affected too, accounting for about 1% of cases. Doctors continue to encourage a yearly mammogram for women starting at age 40 and say if you notice changes in your body to make an appointment. With your Medical Minute, I'm Yuri Benajad.
3: Turning now to warnings about what many consider a natural...
5: From ABC News, I'm Wayne Cabot. At the gas pumps.
6: It takes $95 just to fill it up, so that's why I don't even drive it.
5: Driver in Raleigh leaving his pickup in park, turning petrol into politics.
7: As the midterms approach, Americans are facing the pressures of higher food and fuel prices.
8: It's taking away some of my grocery money. Because the gas is so high.
7: There's some relief at the pump as gas prices are down 10 cents in the past week. But tensions in the Middle East remain high. Allison Kosick, ABC News, New York.
5: Without saying why, the U.S. is sending its entire fleet of bomber planes home from Great Britain. Leaving the U.K. base from which America attacked Iran, the same base suspected terrorists tried to attack last weekend. One of those arrested is a dual U.K.-Iranian citizen. An out-of-control hayride near Elmira, New York, the wagon breaking loose from the tractor at high speed. Many injured, including some children, critically. In Georgia, 2 hours south of Atlanta.
9: Our prayers are with the victims and the families of the victims.
5: 37 people shot or otherwise wounded at a homecoming block party in Vienna, Georgia.
9: Victims range from 14 to 51 years old. Conditions of the victims at this time range critical to stable.
5: In addition to two people who've died, Sheriff Craig Peavy calling it a tragic ending to a weekend-long annual celebration that attracts former residents and people from out of town. Those who stayed to the end, 2 a.m., became victims over a four-block area. The Golden State baking 107 in October, a weekend record set in Santa Ana, 105 in San Diego, 102 in Sacramento. Heat alerts Monday, Tuesday, Wednesday, and Thursday for more than 35 million from L.A. to San Diego to San Francisco and Sacramento. That is 15 to 20 degrees above normal, above average, but it seems to be the new normal. 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
11: E.S. Henry for Northwest News Radio. The Seattle Police Department has reported that three of the weapons used in the Bite of Seattle shootings in July may have been used in other crimes in the area. Information from the Center Square website reports that ballistics testings on one of the weapons may connect it to a drive-by shooting in Tacoma in 2024, and that other weapons could have been involved in a 2022 assault case and a 2024 weapons violations case. Preliminary information from the Seattle Police Department says that up to five different weapons may have been used in those shootings, including a modified Glock that had been detected in a national database managed by the Bureau of Alcohol, Tobacco, and Firearms. An 18-year-old from Covington has been arrested for the August shooting of a Washington Coast Guard employee. Connor Overstreet, a 29-year-old Coast Guard employee, was shot

0: shot in August while riding a Lime scooter with friends in Skyway. A passing vehicle fired on the group, fatally striking Overstreet. Police were able to track the vehicle by using surveillance video from a nearby home and then tracking the vehicle using the Flock system. Police arrested 18-year-old Isaiah Altre Bolar at his home in Covington, and Bolar is being charged with second-degree murder. He's being held on a $3 million bail and is scheduled for arraignment on Wednesday. New information from the U.S. Census Bureau reports that parents in the U.S. are continuing to support their adult children. The report released by the Bureau this week reports that nearly 3 million parents continue to financially support their adult children even after leaving home, and the combined contributions to those children exceeds $26 billion. The report did not include adult children that live at home, but ranged in age from 21 to 34 years old. According to the Bureau, 72% of parents financially supported one adult child, and 26% contributed to two or more children living outside of the home. The report also says that 7.2 million households also contribute to the support of their parents living at home or in assisted care. For Northwest News Radio, I'm E.S. Henry. Clouds will continue to move in and out of the area for the rest of the weekend and into Monday morning. Some periods of solid sunshine, though, as we make our way towards the work week. High temperatures will stay the same near 70 with no changes in the forecast until later in the week.
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3: President Trump's attempt to control the free press gets shut down by a federal court. And we dispel some of the conservative myths about what happened during the Obama administration.
4: There's no direct comparison to the exclusion of one network from a round of Sunday morning talk show interviews with a low-level or mid-level, maybe even high-level, Treasury Department official, and an outright ban of dozens of reporters from the White House.
3: And impeaching Defense Secretary Pete Hegseth, the effort being led by a Republican.
5: Four of those articles relate to the Iran war. Most of them relate to the War Powers Act, and he's basically saying, because the Pentagon didn't come to Congress and get approval, it is therefore a violation of the Constitution, and this is an illegal war.
2: Now, here's Northwest News Radio's Jeff Pozzola.
3: Well, as always, there's a lot to get to this week, but we're going to begin with the First Amendment, in particular, freedom of the press. President Trump continued his fight against journalists and reporters this past week, attempting to ban those whom he viewed weren't giving him favorable enough coverage. On Friday, Northwest News Radio's Lindsay Cohen and I were joined by ABC's Stephen Portnoy to get the latest.
6: Reporters and producers from news organizations that President Trump barred from the White House were back on the grounds after a federal judge granted a temporary restraining order to restore their press passes. Judge Timothy Kelly described the stories the president cited as routine and said he was skeptical that the government's stated interest in safeguarding national security was the actual motivation for revoking their credentials.
7: So let's bring in ABC Stephen Portnoy from Washington, D.C., who is also the former head of the White House Correspondents Association. And Stephen, the president battling with the press, that happens all the time, regardless of who is in the Oval Office. But this was something else entirely.
8: Well, this takes it to a whole new level, because what we're talking about is a president stripping the access wholesale to three news organizations of long standing and of good standing. And we're talking about one of the five major television networks of the United States, CNN, which had been barred. Yesterday's court ruling, which came in the early morning hours, was followed by several hours of reporters from CNN, MS Now, and Politico not being able to access the White House despite the court order, which resulted in a mid-morning court filing and ultimately the White House putting forward a document saying that it took some time to get the passes turned back on. But by midday yesterday, the outlets who were affected were able to once again access their workspace and their physical equipment inside the gates of the White House and resume their broadcasts and their reporting from inside. What they were not able to do, however, was actually cover the state dinner last night. Their credentials were denied. This is sort of inside baseball. We generally don't tell, it's not meant for public consumption, sort of how we work. But I did some research yesterday. The Television Pool Cooperative is as old as television itself in terms of coverage of the White House. The first president to appear on television was in 1947, Harry Truman. And that very first broadcast from the White House was a cooperative arrangement. And it's a through line that continues to this day.
6: Absolutely fascinating, Stephen. I know you've been there for decades covering Washington. What has been the response to the ruling from the White House? What can you tell us about that?
8: You know, there really hasn't been, other than the statement from the senior officials at the White House responding to the judge, there really hasn't been any kind of outward response from presidential aides. What there has been a post from the president himself, once again complaining about the coverage of CNN and MS Now. Politico is sort of looped in with it. And ultimately, that's why there remains this outstanding question of whether, for example, CNN will be able to cover the president in his Oval Office or fly on his Air Force One airplane as soon as tomorrow. This whole idea of the president being able to select who can and can't come into his office is something relatively new in the long history of press coverage of the White House. The president last year barred the Associated Press, and while a district court judge ruled in favor of the wire service, an appellate panel put that decision on hold and said in a statement attached to its stay, with two Trump appointees in the majority, that they believe, although this is not the final decision of the panel, but they believe at the current stage of the litigation that the president should have the ability to engage in viewpoint discrimination when it comes to access to what the panel called restricted presidential spaces in the White House, those areas that only a certain number of reporters can fit into, the Oval Office or his Air Force One airplane.
7: Conservatives have argued that Obama did the same thing to Fox News when he was in office. Is there any truth to that?
8: No, there's not. And let me make this as clear as I possibly can. As much attention has been drawn to that 2009 incident, that was an interview that was supposed to take place on a round of Sunday morning talk shows using a television pool camera with a Treasury Department official. And the idea was, well, they didn't want to give an interview to Fox. But the pool, the five television networks together, share that responsibility to send in a single camera. They share the costs of that. And the idea that the networks would have allowed the White House to say, we expect all five of you to share in that cost, but one of you can't conduct the interview, was something that the networks found unacceptable, which I think history will show was a reasonable position, and the network stood together. But there's no direct comparison to the exclusion of one network from a round of Sunday morning talk show interviews with a low-level or mid-level, maybe even high-level, Treasury Department official, and an outright ban of dozens of reporters from the White House. And what's important also to point out is that the longstanding precedents here in Washington, D.C., when it comes to the federal circuit, hold that once the White House opens its doors to reporters generally, it can't then engage in viewpoint discrimination and say, we like your reporting, so you're allowed in. We don't like yours, so you're not.
7: All right, ABC's Stephen Portnoy from Washington, D.C., thank you so much.
8: You bet.
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22: Weather conditions will stay pretty much the same for the next few days, but some rain is showing up on the radar for later on in the week. Partly cloudy skies for the beginning of the work week with some moments of good sunshine. High temperatures will stay right around 70 degrees through Monday.
7: Welcome back to the Northwest Politicast. I'm Jeff Pogela. Well, the word impeachment is resurfacing in Washington, D.C. Not impeachment of the president, but instead Defense Secretary Pete Hegseth. When Congress returns after the midterm elections, this could be a hot-button issue. Republican Congressman Thomas Massey of Kentucky has brought 8 articles of impeachment against Hegseth, accusing him of abuses of power involving the war in Iran and other military operations. Massey tried to force the House to take up the issue before the election, but Speaker Mike Johnson sent lawmakers home before that could happen. The delay might have spared Republicans a politically difficult vote before Election Day, but Mike Lillis of The Hill reports that when Congress does come back, that dilemma could shift to the Democrats. Well, first off, let's start with the basics. What exactly is Thomas Massey accusing Pete Hegseth of doing, and why has a Republican congressman become the first person to push his impeachment?
5: Right. These, you know, great questions. Hegseth has been under fire from Democrats for basically since he was sworn in a couple of years ago. Massey is a unique case for a lot of reasons. He's kind of a lone wolf. He's a libertarian leading, non-interventionalist. He has long opposed foreign interventions overseas, whether it be wars or foreign aid, or, he gets in trouble a lot, up here on Capitol Hill because he opposes resolutions, on Israel frequently, just because of that position that he has staked out over the years. He has been consistent on that. It's not like he's changed his tune. He has accused Hegseth of, basically, there are 8 articles of impeachment. So there are a lot of substance here, a lot to go through. And he was on the floor, before the break and he read all 34 pages of it. So, it was pretty dry TV. I wouldn't suggest going back to do it, but, 4 of those articles relate to the Iran war. Most of them relate to the War Powers Act. And he's basically saying because the Pentagon didn't come to Congress and get approval for this, for the use of military force, it is therefore a violation of the Constitution. And this is an illegal war. He is also accusing Hegseth of not doing enough to prevent civilian deaths within that conflict. And then the other 4 are unrelated to Iran. But one of them, for example, has to do with the strikes on the alleged drug smugglers in the Caribbean Sea. He says that those are extrajudicial and that you need a judge to do that. No proof that those are actually drug smugglers. Why would we take the government's word on that? So there are a couple different things that Massey is going after, but most of them pertain to the Iran war, which, of course, is not very popular right now among voters of all stripes, which explains why Mike Johnson did not want to vote on it, because, vulnerable Republicans would have been put in a tough spot, as you mentioned. If you're voting against impeachment, it could be interpreted as you support Hegseth's handling of an unpopular war. If you oppose it, then you kind of suffer the backlash of MAGA voters and perhaps spark an outburst from the president himself. None of those things would have been good for the Republicans heading into November 3rd, so they punted it into the lame duck.
7: Now we have to take a quick break, but when we come back, we'll have more with The Hill's Mike Lillis and how the idea of impeaching Defense Secretary Pete Hegseth could be a move that Democrats really don't want to make.
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29: Before you pull out of the driveway, check in with me. I'm Libby Kay. I'll tell you what the drive looks like, where it's getting messy, and what route I'd take. 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
22: We'll see partly cloudy skies for the next few days with few changes in the forecast until later on in the week. Rain may move in on Thursday, but until then, cloudy skies with some moments of ample sunshine. High temperatures near 70 degrees as we make our way towards the work week.
3: Welcome back to the Northwest Politicast. I'm Jeff Poggiolo. We're talking with Mike Lillis, correspondent for The Hill, about the possibility of impeaching Defense Secretary Pete Hegseth.
7: Now, you write in The Hill that the political problem could flip after the election. Why would this impeachment vote that was uncomfortable for Republicans before Election Day become uncomfortable for Democrats after?
5: That's the million-dollar question. Great question. Uncomfortable for Republicans for the reasons I just explained. The vulnerable guys would have been forced to vote on an unpopular war. They didn't want to do it. They punted. You come back, and the environment is totally different. And this is especially true if the House does flip, which a lot of these handicappers think will happen. But even if it doesn't, it's still a little bit tougher now for Democrats. And that's because, you know, the Republicans are now liberated to vote however they want on Hegseth, you know, that without risking any kind of voter backlash. Elections are over. No one's going to remember this vote 2 years from now. A lot of these Republicans won't be coming back the next year, either because they're retired or because they're going to lose their seats. And so they can vote however they want. Pressure is off. For Democrats, the calculus is now different. They have always, you know, to be seen as kind of the responsible party, the reasonable party, the deliberative party. And so a lot of them don't want to rush into any kind of impeachment vote without doing hearings and examinations and kind of extensive scrutiny of Hegseth and the articles of impeachment happens through the Judiciary Committee. And if you'll remember also last week, at the same time Massey was trying to force the Hegseth vote to the floor, Al Green of Texas had forced a vote on President Trump's impeachment to the floor. And, you know, Democrats are no fans of President Trump, let's not kid ourselves, but a lot of them voted present, including Hakeem Jeffries and all the leadership, because they think that it should be more deliberative than that. You shouldn't just have kind of knee-jerk impeachments. It's too serious. It's too consequential. It has to be more reasoned than that. So for the same reason, they're going to go into the Hegseth impeachment and they're going to say, we don't want to rush this thing. We don't like Hegseth. We don't like what he's done. We think he's unqualified, to be more careful with something as explosive as impeachment. That's kind of the thinking of the caucus on the whole. If you look at leadership specifically, Hakeem Jeffries is going to be in a tough spot for a couple reasons. One, if the House does flip, he's in line to become Speaker, but he can't become Speaker unless he gets 218 votes on the House floor in January. If there is a small margin and the map is gerrymandered such that that no one thinks there would be a wave, so if the House does flip, it would be just by a few seats that the Democrats would have their majority. So he can't afford to lose really any Democrats at all. You know, he might be able to lose a small handful. The math will dictate that. But he has to be very, very careful about how he addresses the Hegseth vote, because he wants he doesn't want to alienate any of those Democrats heading into the speakership vote. So a very political calculation that he has to make there. There are these Democratic socialists in New York who might see the Hegseth vote as kind of a gauge of how tough is Jeffries going to be on this administration. There's been a lot of talk over the last 2 years that Jeffries has not been tough enough, that Democrats are not fighting hard enough. This is a vote where he could prove that he's ready to fight hard, and he could vote to impeach Hegseth. At the same time, there's a lot of moderates who don't want to do that. They want to go back to the deliberative approach. And so he's going to be caught somewhere between those two camps. A lot of pressure on him. And I'm just guessing here, but I would guess that leadership and a lot of Democrats will do exactly what they did with the Al Green vote to impeach Trump, which is they'll vote present, which doesn't, it just kind of straddles those two pressure points. And another thing worth mentioning is that, Hakeem Jeffries doesn't like this administration at all. I couldn't overstate that enough. He has been very sharp in his criticisms of President Trump and all of the cabinet. At the same time, if he is Speaker, he's going to want to sit down with the White House and get some legislative things done. He exhibited this in the last administration, in the last Trump administration, in the first term, when he sat down with Jared Kushner and they hashed out a big legislative package on criminal justice reforms. So for all of the tough talk in front of the microphones, he's also a pragmatist. He also wants to get some things done legislatively, and he can't do anything as Speaker without President Trump signing it into law. So he doesn't want to go in guns blazing, impeach Hegseth, and alienate everybody in the White House to the detriment of maybe some legislative victories. Where are those issues where we do share common ground? There aren't many of them, but they do exist. And you kind of exhibit A in that dynamic is that Jeffries has already sat down with Kushner in recent weeks. And he took a lot of flack from it from the left. But it did show that he is ready to sit down and hash out deals where he can with this White House. And he won't want to, anger everybody even before he takes the gavel by impeaching Hegseth. So a couple different considerations there that he's going to have to weigh. But a lot of pressure also on the left to go hard on this administration.
7: So we'll have to wait until after the election to see what happens. But as we wrap up, not much generally happens in a lame duck session. In fact, the last substantive thing to come out of a lame duck session of Congress that I can recall was the repeal of Don't Ask, Don't Tell.
5: Yeah, lame ducks are always a funny time. And We can sit here and try to guess what's going to happen, but so much of it is going to depend on the outcome of the elections that it's kind of a wasted discussion, honestly, because everything's going to depend on not only who controls the chamber in the next year, in the next Congress, but what are the margins? What's the math? And, you know, if the Democrats do, you know, pick up a whole bunch of seats, then they're suddenly going to have a whole bunch of leverage, and the debate in the lame duck will reflect that. On the flip side of that, if Republicans hold the House, it would be, you know, a devastating blow to Democrats, and they would obviously have all the leverage in those talks. So one thing that they have to do is fund the government. They do have a deadline, another shutdown deadline. You remember they kicked government funding into the lame duck because they didn't want to do anything big before the elections. So they'll have to do something there. No one thinks they're going to do anything major. It'll probably be another short-term continuing resolution punted into January, February, March is usually, you know, kind of typically the case. Allow the next Congress some time to get in there and hash out something longer term through the remainder of the fiscal year. No one's going to want to shut down in the lame duck. So I think they'll hash out something pretty quickly on a short term fix. There's also the farm bill. There's agricultural subsidies that are expiring at the end of the year that they're going to want to avoid. You can see something happening on that. But for the most part, you know, you're not going to see much done in that lame duck, especially if the chambers are about to flip. Democrats are going to have no appetite to support something while Republicans are still in power, knowing that they will have the power next year and will have more leverage. So a lot of those things will just die in the Senate, and then we'll come back in January and we'll begin those discussions again.
7: All right, Mike Lillis of The Hill, thank you so much. You can read more at thehill.com.
5: Thank you, Jeff. Appreciate it.
7: And that'll do it for this episode of the Northwest Politicast. Thank you for spending part of your day with us and following the discussions, debates, and decisions shaping politics and public policy across the Northwest. I'm Jeff Pogelip. Thank you for listening, and we'll be back next week.
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9: Revive I-5 work on the Ship Canal Bridge will still be happening.
2: Do we really need to shut down half the northbound freeway?
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11: That means you've only got two lanes across the Ship Canal Bridge.
2: It's long overdue work on one of the busiest bridges in the region.
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14: ABC News, I'm Wayne Cabot. All U.S. bomber planes are being removed from Great Britain, from the base where America has been launching its attacks during the Iran war. The Pentagon isn't saying why it is sending the planes back to the States, but it comes after a suspected terror plot was foiled last week, a plot President Trump has linked to Iran. A 7-year-old girl was stabbed walking down a street in Chicago Saturday morning and killed. A 48-year-old woman charged with murder, police offering no motive. Homecoming horror in Vienna, Georgia. 50 gunshots over 4 blocks, 2 people killed, 35 injured. Sheriff Craig Peavy.
15: I had 22 dedicated law enforcement officers that came out for homecoming to help our locals have a good time and do it in a safe manner.
14: No motive, no suspects. A John Deere tractor detached from a hay wagon loaded with children on a hay ride in Wellsburg, New York, near Elmira. Several are in the hospital in critical condition. This is ABC News.
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16: I'm E.S. Henry for Northwest News Radio. The Federal Aviation Administration has reported that a recent software glitch on Boeing's new 737s is not a safety risk, and that Boeing is working on a software update to repair that glitch.
22: Boeing reported in August that the navigation software would switch to a different mode when flight plans were adjusted, but pilots were trained to navigate the aircraft without that system. The FAA had delayed production of Boeing 737 MAX 7 and MAX 10 during the investigation, but the report on Friday should clear the way for Boeing to continue production on those models. Amazon has announced that it intends to contribute to communities that may be affected by data center expansions. Amazon Web Services CEO Matt Garman announced on Friday that Amazon is prepared to contribute $1 billion over the next 5 years into communities where it uses data centers and into those that it plans to expand into. Critics of Amazon say that the construction of the data centers are more disruptive than the data centers themselves and that the centers are damaging property values.
0: Newsom said he bought this house 12 years ago because he wanted to live out in the country. And now he says nobody wants to buy it because of the data center across the street.
1: Every person that comes and looks at it like, oh, we didn't know it was across the street from a data center.
22: Amazon hopes that the community contributions will smooth the construction process and benefit the communities in the long run. Costco will be involved in a class action lawsuit after a Portland law firm claimed that the company is not transparent in where its products are being sourced from. The suit stems from two Portland area residents that claim that Costco is selling products that are illegally farmed or involve child or forced labor in production. The allegations claim that Costco brands itself as a retailer of ethically sourced and sustainable products and wants a judge to order Costco to change unlawful, deceptive, and unfair business practices in its marketing. The lawsuit is expected to be filed in Oregon this next week. For Northwest News Radio, I'm E.S. Henry.
2: 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Then I'll have a recap of the week's biggest events with America's Weekend News. I'm Richard Johnson. 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
22: Clouds will continue to move in and out of the area for the rest of the weekend and into Monday morning. Some periods of solid sunshine, though, as we make our way towards the work week. High temperatures will stay the same near 70 with no changes in the forecast until later in the week.
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2: The top stories from the week gone by. I'm Rich Johnson, and coming up,
20: I mean, these guys are creeps. If it was me, they'd be in jail.
2: 2-year-old sexual assault allegations lead to rage on an Ivy League campus and beyond.
21: The U.S. Supreme Court gave the go-ahead, but the execution in Tennessee of Krista Pike clearly did not go as planned. I'm Jeff McKay in Washington.
30: Israeli Prime Minister Benjamin Netanyahu says a pilot stabbed another pilot during a flight from the United Arab Emirates to Israel.
31: He took a knife.
30: I'm Ed Donahue.
32: The U.S. went ahead early Tuesday with a decision.
3: decision to ban nearly $1 billion worth of Canadian imports. I'm Julie Walker.
5: A jury in Troy, Ohio took just a few hours to find Caleb Flynn guilty of all 9 counts.
7: Ashley was brutally executed.
5: I'm Jennifer King.
2: All ahead on America's Weekend News. This is America's Weekend News. An Ivy League scandal involving alleged gang rape, drugs, and very little punishment has overwhelmed the campus of Cornell University, the surrounding area of Ithaca, New York, and social media.
20: I mean, these guys are creeps. If it was me, they'd be in jail.
2: Attorney Thomas Giffra represents the woman who was a 20-year-old Cornell student in October of 2024 when she says she was sexually assaulted by 7 students at the Chi Phi fraternity house after being pressured into snorting ketamine, smoking marijuana, and drinking alcohol. Giffra tells Canada's Global News that was just the end of a night in which her own sorority failed to protect her.
20: She was intoxicated when she left the sorority house. The sorority mother, who's supposed to be the adult in the room, instead of saying, hey, you better stay home, takes her to a bar. She gets marked at the bar under 21. She's served. She goes to another bar. She's marked under 21. She's served again.
2: Giffra says from there, she was invited to the fraternity party where she was completely incapacitated while fraternity members were sexually assaulting her. She reported the alleged assault to campus authorities days later, but Tompkins County District Attorney Matthew Van Houten says she did not make any claims of gang rape or being drugged in her initial sworn statement. Trial attorney Mercedes Colwin says there's plenty of history to explain that.
9: There's such significant trauma to these individuals that they're incapable of fully addressing what took place because it's self-preservation, Elizabeth. They don't want to relive what took place. They deflect. They misremember.
2: Colwin tells News Nation's Elizabeth Vargas the civil suit that's also in play will help resolve the difference between what was said then and now.
9: She's going to be deposed. She's going to be answering questions. She's going to be sworn under oath. There will be a lot that takes place in that civil lawsuit that will really bring to light what took place.
2: The civil suit names the 7 students, Cornell University and Ithaca Bar and others. The DA has also reopened the criminal investigation and will present evidence to a grand jury. At the time, 2 of the 7 students were expelled. The others were suspended, assigned workshops, and told to write essays. Since the case re-erupted, all 7 have been named on social media. Other posts, though, have questioned the civil suit's allegations. The Supreme Court on Wednesday gave final clearance for the state of Tennessee to execute its only female death row inmate by lethal injection. But as Jeff McKay reports, the execution clearly did not go as planned.
10: The U.S. Court of Appeals for the 6th District issued a stay on Wednesday morning, but the Tennessee Attorney General's office requested the U.S. Supreme Court overrule the stay and allow the execution to proceed. The ruling from the Supreme Court came down before 6 p.m. Krista Pike was a teenager who was convicted and sentenced to death for the 1995 killing of a 19-year-old classmate. Wednesday evening, a lawyer for Pike said executioners at Riverbend Maximum Security Institution in Nashville administered a lethal injection of drugs to Pike, but she remained alive and breathing. Media witnesses described Pike as somewhat alert and at one point singing with her spiritual advisor. Soon after, she received a second dose of lethal pentobarbital. But even after that, she was still breathing. Medical aid was being administered according to online federal court records, and an ambulance was seen arriving at the prison where Pike was to be executed and then leaving. Her lawyer filed an emergency appeal to stay the execution, saying she was now in unnecessary agony. This is the second time this year that Tennessee has struggled to administer lethal drugs. In May, the state called off 1 of 4 planned executions because medical staff could not find a vein while administering a lethal drug. Pike would have been the first woman to be executed in the state in over 200 years. Tori Gessner, an anchor at WKRN-TV of Nashville, who has witnessed 5 executions in the state, said at a news conference that, quote, nothing about today was normal, typical, at all. I'm Jeff McKay in Washington.
2: Terror in the sky in the Middle East. The co-pilot of a passenger plane bound for Tel Aviv stabbed the pilot and tried to take over the plane, sending the Fly Dubai jet into a terrifying dive of more than 17,000 feet in just 2 minutes at speeds that nearly ripped off the jet's rudder. Correspondent Ed Donahue reports the wounded pilot and several passengers, including a plumber, prevented what the Israeli government called a terror attack.
11: The plane was going sharply down at an unbelievable angle, so sharp that the rudder ripped off the back of the plane. The plane wasn't designed to go at a speed anywhere near that. And so it was well beyond its limits. And he ripped, with the G-forces as they were, he ripped this guy out of the seat, threw him back. The crowd got him. The passengers got him, grabbed him. And having never flown apart a plane, he took the stick, lifted it up, and leveled out the plane before it crashed.
12: I sit in the front of the plane. There was, there was a group of young people, and they fought with the second pilot.
13: Israeli Prime Minister Benjamin Netanyahu says a pilot stabbed another pilot during a flight from the United Arab Emirates to Israel. Netanyahu says, I spoke with one of the Israeli passengers. He told me the plane went into a spin and began to dive. He told me that against all odds, he managed to break into the cockpit with one of the crew members, and together they neutralized the stabbing pilot while he was trying to sabotage the plane's systems. Additional air crew members on the plane entered the cockpit and managed to stabilize the aircraft.
12: It was very terrifying. You feel in a moment that you lose it. You lose it. You are not among the living people. You lose it at 1 second. And you are not here.
13: Yasmin Abukakis's daughter was on the plane.
14: They ran away to the guy. He took a knife and tried to kill the pilot. They take his hand and put him on the floor.
13: Netanyahu says Saudi Arabia arrested a pilot of the flight. It's not clear what motivated the attack. I'm Ed Donahue.
2: A Senate basketball gotcha moment against Jack Smith backfires. A Supreme Court ruling on deportations and more tariffs in the U.S.-Canada trade war. All coming up on America's Weekend News.
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0: Welcome back to America's Weekend News. Former special counsel Jack Smith sat before the Senate Judiciary Committee Tuesday, where he was grilled for 4 hours about his investigation into Donald Trump. His testimony included clashes with GOP senators and a basketball game gotcha moment that was far from a slam dunk for the senator who brought it up. Washington correspondent Sagar Magani reports.
1: Mr. Smith's operation was a partisan weapon that broke the rules, lied to the court, and engaged in bad faith throughout his operation.
2: Mr. Smith, you have quite a history of every time the law or the Constitution got in your way, you twist the facts, you torture the facts, you bend the law. You wanted to accuse Donald Trump, for example, of carrying on a vast right-wing conspiracy.
3: Ike, it's a very simple question. You know damn well you did. You've been questioned about the checks that you guys got. You know the answer. So why don't you answer the question?
4: You have no personal feelings. You make me want to throw up in my mouth.
5: A GOP senator's attempt at a gotcha moment during a hearing with former special counsel Jack Smith apparently failed.
6: Did you go to an NBA game between the Golden State Warriors and the Atlanta Hawks on February 3rd, 2024?
7: What city would that be in?
6: Atlanta.
7: No.
5: Missouri's Eric Schmidt said he'd provide context.
6: Day before, Fannie Willis came clean with her affair with the prosecutor. You know, the Atlanta prosecutor that was also trying to get Trump. The next day, were you in Atlanta?
7: I do not believe so.
5: Later.
6: I don't think you know that we have this stuff. So yeah. I'll give you a second to process it so you don't, you know, perjure yourself.
5: Smith looked confused as Schmidt's team put up and then took down a visual display.
7: You just took it down really quick. If I could look at that again.
5: Later, when Minnesota Democrat Amy Klobuchar let Smith explain.
7: I recall going to a University of Maryland basketball game where Caitlin Clark was playing. Right around that time,
5: Clark played for the University of Iowa.
8: Could it then be that University of Iowa's the Hawkeyes? Could that be it?
5: Klobuchar then looked across the dais at Schmidt.
8: That might be the confusion over the names of the team, but perhaps you should have looked at it more carefully.
5: Sagar Magani, Washington.
0: From motorcycles to booze, the U.S. ban on $1 billion worth of Canadian imports is now in effect. It's the latest move in the ongoing trade war between Washington and Ottawa. Correspondent Julie Walker reports.
9: U.S.-Canada relations already tense are likely to deteriorate further after the U.S. went ahead early Tuesday with a decision to ban nearly $1 billion worth of Canadian imports, including alcohol, dairy, and motorcycles.
10: It's really unfortunate. We are a border town. The Americans are great friends of ours and visit our distillery on a daily basis.
9: Daniel Moldovan is with Wolfhead Distillery in Ontario.
10: Where this is really going to hurt us is in the long term. We had some folks here from Georgia this summer who are interested in bringing over our coffee whiskey. We also had our Michigan importer who was interested in bringing over our vanilla almond biscotti.
9: While the ban amounts to barely a ripple in the $880 billion worth of annual trade between the North American partners, it does mark another escalation in President Trump's second-term trade war with America's longtime ally and trading partner. I'm Julie Walker.
0: The Supreme Court's giving the go-ahead for President Trump's quick third country deportations to continue. Details from correspondent Lisa Dwyer.
11: The Supreme Court says that the Trump administration can continue deporting people to countries other than their own while the justices consider whether the policy is legal and will hear arguments on the issue in December.
12: Open borders where people came in unvetted, untested, unchecked, and they walked through our country by 25 million. And we've gotten most of the really bad ones out and the rest are going out.
11: Lower courts previously found that migrants must have a meaningful chance to object before being sent to countries where they have no ties. The Supreme Court justices previously allowed the deportation flights to temporarily continue when the case came before them last year. Under a series of often secret agreements, the Trump administration has deported some 25,000 people to more than two dozen countries. I'm Lisa Dwyer.
0: American Idol contestants heading to prison and the Paramount Time Warner mergers finally in the home stretch when America America's Weekend News continues.
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0: Welcome back to America's Weekend News. A former American Idol contestant has been found guilty of killing his wife. Correspondent Jennifer King reports the trial exposed the defendant's secret affair and a series of messages about wanting his wife dead.
1: We, the jury in this case, being duly impaneled and sworn, find the defendant, Caleb C. Flynn, guilty of aggravated murder, as charged in count one of the indictment.
2: A jury in Troy, Ohio, took just a few hours to find Caleb Flynn guilty of all nine counts, including murder and tampering with evidence in the death of his wife, Ashley Flynn. The 40-year-old music pastor once appeared on American Idol. Defense attorney Patrick Mulligan says investigators never proved that Flynn pulled the trigger.
3: His being unfaithful doesn't equal murder. All of his ugly comments are designed to keep her on the hook.
2: Prosecutor Paul Watkins told jurors Flynn shot Ashley and staged a break-in so he could be with his mistress and keep his position in the community.
4: He told her, ashes will come tomorrow. Tomorrow came. Approximately 4 hours later, Ashley was brutally executed.
2: During the trial, jurors heard from his former paramour, 24-year-old Aaliyah Botner, who read aloud from texts that Flynn had sent her.
5: I was up till 4 a.m. last night crying, literally trying to think of ways to kill her and not go to jail.
2: I'm Jennifer King.
0: A judge has now given the thumbs up to that long-awaited Paramount-Time Warner merger. Details from America's Morning News entertainment reporter, Kevin Carr.
6: On Wednesday, a judge in California cleared the way for Paramount Skydance's acquisition of Warner Brothers Discovery by formally approving the settlement with attorneys general from 12 states. This sets the final wheels in motion for the $110 billion deal, just in time for Paramount to skirt a $7 million a day penalty for failing to close. This comes less than 2 weeks after the settlement was announced on September 21st by California Attorney General Rob Bonta. The terms of the settlement include a $300 million a year production investment in California over the next 5 years.
7: Massive increases in domestic production, in jobs, in workers, in the economy, in California, in Los Angeles.
6: It also includes provisions for the company's news organizations to remain independent.
7: It must establish a news

0: 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The executive producer is Jeff McKay. I'm Richard Johnson, and this is America's Weekend News.
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6: From ABC News, I'm Wayne Cabot. All U.S. bombers are being flown home from the British airbase targeted by suspected terrorists last weekend. One of the suspects, a man with dual UK-Iranian citizenship. Britain will no longer house American bombers used since the start of the war to attack Iran. At the same time, about 9,000 more sailors and Marines are headed to the Middle East, with President Trump saying the war will end the easy way or the hard way. ABC's Martha Raddatz in Virginia says the war is impacting voters. 66% telling Quinnipiac they disapprove of the president's handling of it.
7: A retired fighter pilot, Bob Geis, is a two-time Trump supporter, but he does have some misgivings about Trump's rhetoric.
8: There are things that I find offensive.
7: John Andrews served in the Navy for 30 years, retiring as a captain. He voted for Trump in 2016, a decision he says he now regrets.
9: I made an incorrect calculus in my mind at the time. It was the dumbest thing I've ever done in my life.
7: Even though the president is not on the ballot, his war with Iran most certainly is, in this military district especially.
6: A homecoming block party left 37 people hit by bullets or otherwise injured across four blocks in Vienna, Georgia, 2 hours south of Atlanta. Two people died. Sheriff Craig Peavy describing it as a tragic ending to an annual celebration.
10: A large party with people from different places, not just your locals. Sometimes problems come. And I had almost as many officers out last night as I did Friday night. And we were closing the gap on just about time to, you know, shut down everything because it was getting to the 2 o'clock mark. We were close. And all of a sudden, you know, gunfire erupts.
6: From at least two locations, a hail of 50 bullets, no known motive, and no suspects. You're listening to ABC News.
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6: Chicagoans are expressing disbelief. A 7-year-old girl was fatally stabbed Saturday morning walking on a sidewalk in the Chatham neighborhood. A woman stabbed her repeatedly, was grabbed by bystanders until police arrived, and police had not said if the two knew each other. A Russian lab worker died of what's being called pneumonia of an unknown etiology. She reportedly told colleagues she accidentally broke a test tube containing live bacteria, but Russian authorities appear to be dismissing that. The latest Tom Cruise movie is cruising toward box office disaster, while a new adaptation

0: is flying high.
1: I feel like I'm losing my mind.
2: Verity took the top spot at the box office this weekend, making $32.6 million. The film is an adaptation of a Colleen Hoover novel starring Anne Hathaway and Dakota Johnson.
3: Raccoon City General.
4: No sweat.
2: Resident Evil took second place, while Heart of the Beast finished third.
5: Now Digger here got us into this mess, and Digger's gonna dig us out.
2: Meanwhile, Tom Cruise's latest movie, Digger, finished in fifth place with only $8 million on a budget of over $150 million. Mike Dubosky, ABC News.
0: Krista Pike has not regained consciousness since her failed Tennessee execution. Her lawyer saying her arms were burned and blistered from the drugs 4 days ago. Her medical decisions being made now by someone with her power of attorney. Their identity remains undisclosed. I'm Wayne Cabot, ABC News.
6: When you need to know, Northwest News Radio. 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
7: On ES Henry 4, Northwest News Radio, the Federal Aviation Administration has reported that a recent software glitch on Boeing's new 737s is not a safety risk, and that Boeing is working on a software update to repair that glitch. Boeing reported in August that the navigation software would switch to a different mode when flight plans were adjusted, but pilots were trained to navigate the aircraft without that system. The FAA had delayed production of Boeing's 737 MAX 7 and MAX 10 during the investigation, but the report on Friday should clear the way for Boeing to continue production on those models. Amazon has announced that it intends to contribute to communities that may be affected by data center expansions. Amazon Web Services CEO Matt Garman announced on Friday that Amazon is prepared to contribute $1 billion over the next 5 years into communities where it uses data centers and into those that it plans to expand into. Critics of Amazon say that the construction of the data centers are more disruptive than the data centers themselves, and that the centers are damaging property values.
8: Newsom said he bought this house 12 years ago because he wanted to live out in the country. And now he says nobody wants to buy it because of the data center across the street.
9: Every person that comes and looks at it like, oh, we didn't know it was across the street from a data center.
7: Amazon hopes that the community contributions will smooth the construction process and benefit the communities in the long run. Costco will be involved in a class action lawsuit after a Portland law firm claimed that the company is not transparent in where its products are being sourced from. The suit stems from two Portland area residents that claim that Costco is selling products that are illegally farmed or involve child or forced labor in production. The allegations claim that Costco brands itself as a retailer of ethically sourced and sustainable products and wants a judge to order Costco to change unlawful, deceptive, and unfair business practices in its marketing. The lawsuit is expected to be filed in Oregon this next week. For Northwest News Radio, I'm E.S. Henry.
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13: Debts are over $13 trillion, and its asset-weighted expense ratio of 8 basis points is amongst the lowest in the fund industry. Omar Aguilar, welcome to Bloomberg.
3: It's a pleasure to be here with you, Barry.
13: It's a pleasure to have you. So I want to get into your career and some of your conversations about what's going on in the market today and what's happening at Schwab. But you have such a fascinating background. I have to start there. Bachelor's in actuarial science, then a master's in applied statistics from the Institute of Technology in Mexico City. Then you come to the U.S., and at Duke, you're a Fulbright scholar, where you get both a master's in statistics and a Ph.D. in decision sciences. Am I getting that right? It sounds like you were planning for a career in academia.
3: It is true. And actually, I did, in my last year in my PhD program, I did apply for a couple of academic jobs before I was lucky enough to basically get back to Wall Street as an analyst.
13: Yes. Yeah, so your first gig is your was it at Merrill Lynch? Was
3: Bankers Trust.
13: Bankers Trust and then Merrill Lynch. You have this deep quant research background. What did you do when you were first starting at Bankers Trust and then Merrill Lynch?
3: Well, you know, if you recall from what the degree that you mentioned, you know, my dissertation and the work that I did was in how to use statistical models. Now they're called data science. Back mm-hmm. then it was statistics. In terms of how use those models for making decisions. Mm-hmm. The whole process of decision under uncertainty was the whole, you know, research that I did. And we apply that, you know, in particular to areas like currencies, you know, equity, asset allocation. And I was hired at Bankers Trust to develop those models. So, you know, I call that the, you know, before any AI or anything else, they were just quantitative models that were able to help people being faster to understand how people make decisions.
13: And ING, now better known as Voya, that was $20 billion across 15 strategies, including active, index, enhanced index, pensions, variable annuities, and mutual funds. Once you stand that up and get that to a reasonable side, was Lehman before that or after that?
3: That was before. That was before. You know, we were able to build a lot of these things at Lehman Brothers. It goes back a lot of what my philosophy is you have to be in a place where you can marry distribution with manufacturing. That's what we believe asset management success relies on. Mm-hmm. ING had a very good distribution, and our idea was to build these more institutional type scalable businesses using quantitative tools and technology to be able to deliver that to different folks. And again, unfortunately, you know, we were in the middle of global financial crisis in 2008 mm-hmm. that basically put a stop to every activity across, you know, New York and Wall Street and everything else.
13: Right.
3: And that gave me the opportunity to go back to my academic roots and start working at Financial Engines with a lot of Stanford academics, you know, headed by Bill Sharpe.
13: To say nothing, right, of the Nobel laureate at Bill Sharpe. I just want to clarify one thing. At Lehman Brothers, the quant research you were doing, was that for alternative investment management or for public equities?
3: It was dedicated to both the building asset allocation models for the private bank, and it was the first time that we were able to build a set of strategies that included alternative investments. So we had private equity, private real estate, you know, fund of hedge funds, and that was, you know, the whole concept of what we wanted to do for wealthy clients back then.
13: Hmm. And then at Financial Engines, it's $40 billion in defined contribution plan sponsors. I'm fascinated by Bill Sharpe's work. I was fortunate enough to interview him about 10 years ago. How did his thinking influence your approach to portfolio management and retirement planning?
3: Well, you know, going back to this concept of behavioral economics, you know, Bill and the economics of Stanford have been at the forefront of merging this concept of how do we create markets and invest in markets that are not necessarily efficient in the short run, but in the long run, they are. Sort of Bill has always been in this idea of capital efficiency in the long run. It's better to do the buy and hold and stay put at a low cost as opposed to try to go in a market. The whole concept of market timing and avoid market timing was sort of the premise of everything. And that fits very, very good for 401k, for retirement assets, for pensions, where strategic asset allocation is what really drives your long-term results. So that was at the core of what we did at Financial challenges that is still at the core of the philosophy that we have at Schwab.
13: So I recall one of the most fascinating things of many really interesting things Sharp had said was the question of the annual 4% drawdown in retirement as the thorniest problem in all of finance. I've read that you've said 4% for many people doesn't make any sense. Do you want to address that?
3: Yeah, well, we did a lot of research, and you know, the needs for income is not a static number, and it's not necessarily something where you can rely specifically about one thing. And what we have become is, you know, the 4% rule became just like a number that somebody picked out of the hat and said 4% works as long as you can generate those. And a lot of that had to do because if you think about it, depending on the level of interest rates, you know, you can actually, you know, 4% may be, it is right now, probably less than the risk-free rate. Mm-hmm. So there's no reason why you have to stay with 4%. So it is really a dynamic process that depends on the needs of the moment, the inflation numbers, real growth, and the level of rates that may affect, you know, what is the drawdown that you need to survive.
13: To say nothing of when 4% was picked, the longevity projections were so much less than they are today. If you're 68 and relatively healthy, you got a good shot at another 15, 20, 25 years of living on that pile of capital. That wasn't true 30 plus years ago.
3: Absolutely, Barry. And a lot of the challenges that we face, and this is something that we work at Financial Engines, is getting into the habit of early saving. Because, you know, in the generation for Gen X and any of these generations, there is no pensions that were like back in the day. Right. So people rely on 401k. So the ability for people to use that savings and the matching of the companies is critical for them to get to a point where they can and retire. Unfortunately, you know, during all the research, we realized that the majority of Americans don't have enough to retire for this, precisely what you said. It's more than 25 years of, you know, liabilities that they will have ahead. And with 4% drawdowns, they will run out of money very quickly before they can actually get there, especially when you have inflation impacting.
13: So I'm curious, how does your education in decision science shape the way you think about the big issues like markets, risk, and investor behavior?
3: Yeah, well, you know, I have always been passionate about, you know, providing tools and services to investors to help them enhance their financial lives. That's at the core of Schwab values. That's at the core of what we do in asset management. And a big part of that, Barry, includes the fact that, you know, we want to provide information to clients so that they can make better decisions on their process. So again, the whole idea of trying not to time the market, try to look at your long-term investments, try to stay calm, you know, when things are, all that goes back to the core of their behavior because we're all humans. You know, all of us, you know, have evolved over time with two parts of our brains. One that is the amygdala, which is the more private, you know, primitive, you know, version of us that allows us to react and, you know, go fly to safety whenever we see a problem and allows us to just, you know, be emotional about things. And then the other part, which is the part of the front of the brain that allows to be rational and allows us to use data to make decisions. So for us, being able to provide the context for clients that are more emotional with the information they need to adapt to their investment strategy so that they don't panic when the market goes down or they don't have and give them a process that is quantitative in nature so that they can stay the course is very important. On the other hand, we have other clients that are more analytical in nature. They think they can outsmart the market. They think they know the answers. And we give them information and data so that they can inform and update their own beliefs so that they can have better decisions. So arming clients with the tools and products and solutions to make them and help them make better decisions is the core of what we do.
13: A little bit of thinking fast and slow. Bill Bernstein, neurologist, had said, you mentioned the amygdala, our whole limbic system is what underlies fight or flight. If we don't get that under control, we will die poor. And it really is quite fascinating. In actual usage, when you're in the real world, when you're advising clients and investors about their various behavioral foibles and errors, How do you get them to stay on the straight and narrow? What tools does Schwab use to prevent investors from shooting themselves in the foot?
3: Well, two things we do is, first, we do a lot of education through our Center for Financial Research. We also provide a lot of training to our wealth advisors and our financial consultants. So it's precisely the tools that you mentioned at the beginning. We call it, this very cute name, Biagnostics, mm-hmm. which is supposed to diagnose your biases in a way. That's, you know, our market team was smart enough to put it together. So it is a diagnosis team for your biases. And the reality is that all of us have biases, one way or another. So the tools that allow financial consultants to get to know their clients better. You know, we have data that basically says that the more information we get from the client or their biases allow us to build longer relationships with them. At the core of what we do, we simplify it by say, well, we have to balance their needs with their wants. There's a lot of clients, they tell you what they want. And you as a financial professional, you know what they need. And we need to put them together. If you think about in the world of AI, you know, the need is basically what the computer is going to tell you. The mm-hmm. computer is going to tell you, this is the right allocation, this is what you need to do. But the want is what the client, you know, wants to have. And merging those two is the critical part to maintain and have a sustainable long-term investment strategy.
13: Huh, really, really interesting. Coming up, we continue our conversation with Omar Aguilar, President, CEO, and CIO of Schwab Asset Management, talking about how he helped build the asset management group to over $1 trillion in client assets. I'm Barry Ritholtz. You're listening to Masters in Business on Bloomberg Radio.

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17: I'm Barry Ritholtz. 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My extra special guest today is Omar Aguilar. He is CEO, CIO, and president of Schwab Asset Management, helping to run over $1 trillion of Schwab's $13 trillion in client assets. So let's talk a little bit about your time at Schwab. You joined Schwab, it's 15 years already, to run equities and multi-asset strategies. Back in 2011, after the financial crisis, the fund business was a fraction of its current size. What was the mandate when you first joined? Was it simply, hey, build this up, or was it a little more comprehensive than that?
18: It was more comprehensive. The belief and the reason why I joined Schwab was that we had a project that was to use technology, use systematic strategies to create and use scale. And scaling the business of this was to try to provide with different set of tools for the clients to be able to grow their wealth. And that was at the time, you know, right at the, after the financial crisis, there was a significant amount of apprehension in the market of what was going to happen because the experience that people had, you know, was bad. So there was a lot of behavioral, you know, aspects and biases of risk aversion that happened during that time. You know, so what we ended up doing philosophically was saying, all right, we'll start with the foundations of how the asset management business is going to grow and run for the future. It has to be transparent. You know, clients define transparency as being a key part. A big value of Schwab is making it accessible. So all the solutions and all the products and services had to be something that was available for the retail clients. And it has to be also at low cost. Those three components were key components of what we have. We said we don't want to have a super store where every single product is going to be available in our shelves. What we're going to manufacture is something that we call it core for every client. So we build a set of ETFs, a set of beta exposures, and a set of smart beta exposures that allow clients to define their core portfolio and say that core of your strategy should have the most transparency, the most liquidity, and the lower possible cost and an accessible route for you. So we built a franchise of Schwab ETFs, and today we're still there, the fifth largest ETF manufacturer in the world, which is sort of a big part of the trademark of, you know, the wave of, you know, the asset management that I was part of at the beginning. At the same time, we say, what are the other components that will be important for clients going forward? You know, income will be a critical part. You know, we know baby boomers are in the process of retiring. Gen X will come right behind them. And in that sense, you know, our clients, particularly the clients at Schwab, will require income solutions. So we build dividend strategies. We build, you know, liquidity-based money market funds that were targeted. You know, at the time, the interest rates were zero or negative. So there was really nothing there, but we knew at some point, like it is now, you know, the yields were going to go up and income was going to be able to generate. And it took us probably 10 years before we were comfortable, you know, issuing more bonds, but that was part of the plan. And at the same time, we say, okay, well, we also need to start building technology to offer this, not just in ETFs and mutual funds, but also in managed accounts, so that then we use technology to start bringing these customizations as part of that future generation. So that vision is what got us to what it is today, now $1.9 trillion in assets.
17: $1.9 trillion. I've been saying over a trillion. It's really almost $2 trillion. That's interesting. So you're there for a full decade before you take on the CEO job in 2022. But unusually, you kept the CIO title. They're such different jobs. How do you split your time? How do you wear both hats? Does that help being able to see it from both an investment perspective and a business perspective?
18: It has been the best job I've ever had, Barry. And a lot of that is because, you know, the experience I have as an investor and as a researcher, which is the core of my, you know, skills and the scores of my experiences on research, you know, allows me to understand the investment, allows me to understand the risk we're taking anytime that we create a new product or create a new solution. And at the same time, allows me to learn a lot about our clients and our business. I've been fortunate enough to have good mentors like Rick Wooster, which is our current CEO, which can combine the ability to run investment management companies with a business setting that allows us to just run it efficiently. And that, to me, has been a great learning, and it's been a great thing for me.
17: So you mentioned the word efficiency, and I discussed earlier you have one of the lowest fee rates for mutual funds and ETFs at 8 basis points. How does that efficiency and scale operate? How do you take advantage of the fact that Schwab is $13-14 trillion? It's a behemoth. It's one of the biggest asset managers and custodians in the world. How do you take advantage of that economy of scale?
18: Well, I'll tell you the core of this, and then I'll give you one specific anecdote of one of our products we're very proud of. But you know, at the core of what we offer at Schwab has always been that we want clients to have alternatives, to have options to pick. So we never go to any of our clients to try to tell them that they have to buy the proprietary products that is run by my group. We basically give them third-party options, and just, you know, not too far in the past, we basically remove all commissions across all products.
17: That was not that. That was less than 10 years ago.
18: So clients can actually go and buy and sell, you know, products from our competitors in asset management as long as they want. And we have the mandate to basically offer everything that we have. Because our philosophy, Barry, is that if we create high quality products at a lower cost with high transparency, with accessibility, our clients will stay with us and will build trust because we're offering options for people to take on some other things. And that has given us the opportunity to grow the business and grow the market share in our own platform, but also off platform. Not only we serve good clients of Schwab, but also clients outside of Schwab, we basically get access to our products. Example is our ETFs. You know, we roughly get 35% of net new assets in our ETFs that come from outside of Schwab, which is just the core of the quality of the that has the efficiency and the scale that allow us to create that product. You know, the product that I said as an anecdote is our dividend product. Our dividend product basically started, you know, back in, you know, when I joined in 2011, and 15 years later became the largest dividend ETF in the world.
17: Wow.
18: And that's over $100 billion now.
17: Wow.
18: And that's, you know, and then at the end, it's among the lowest cost, but it's not the lowest cost. And it's also not the one with the highest yield, which is the reason why we created this, is have a high quality, you know, set of dividend payers that basically build that structure, 100 names. And that alone, because of the high quality investments and the results that it has created, the consistency basically attracted more clients to it.
17: Yeah, the very high yield amongst dividends typically means the price has recently come way down, which is why the yield is high, and typically that means that dividends is about to get cut. I didn't realize that product was over $100 billion. But it raises a really interesting point. You sit at a fairly unique perch. You're at the crossroads of three major shifts in asset management over the past few decades: the rise of quantitative investing, the move, at least in part, from active to indexing, and the role of behavioral science to improve investor decision-making and outcomes. And you're right in the middle of all three of those. Tell us a little bit about how those major vectors have changed how all of us invest.
18: Yeah, well, I think a lot of things have continued to evolve in certain way because of just capital markets efficiency. It goes back to Bill Sharpe's world and theories. And then also, you know, the availability of information that clients have today that didn't have when I started my days at Bankers Trust. You know, the availability of information that you get today is instant, and the response they have and the different anomalies that exist. So what we have observed, and a lot of the core pieces of what you mentioned, you know, because of the rise of technology, the use of technology, you can actually create more efficient processes. Now, we're now in the next wave because AI is going to even improve improve that even further. And what we're doing instead is like, we have seen the trend that goes from active into passive. We have seen the trend where people prefer lower cost beta solution. And then we also see the rise of alternative investments, and we also see the rise of AI as part of the process. So one of the initiatives that we have now is, how do we incorporate AI to help clients, you know, use that information and those tools to make better decisions? So go back to decision processes, go back to base CRM, is how do we blend the information that the clients is going to put into AI? It's almost like the prompt that you put into all mm-hmm. these agents. And then how do you blend that so that then the answer that you get is the mixture of what we believe is the right answer for the client based on our research and what the client is looking for?
17: I'm curious about your view generally of alts. Give us your perspective from Schwab about alternatives.
18: Yes. Well, we're pretty constructive on alternatives. You know, we just completed the acquisition of Forge Global mm-hmm. just, a few months back. Our belief is that, you know, for certain clients, mostly mass affluent, you know, wealthy clients, you know, there is a sleeve that requires that additional level of diversification and potentially opportunities. I think the biggest misconception, even with the work that we have seen and all the headlines we have seen on private credit, is that it has never been a credit issue. It has been always a misconception of liquidity. And I think that liquidity education is critical, especially as the market goes down towards the mass affluent and potentially even lower to retail, which is a question mark. But that is the big component of how do you establish, you know, if you think about the high yield market, public market, you can actually see it. It's transparent. You can see what it is. There is more delinquencies and there is more credit events there than it is in the private market. So in private credit, you know, when you actually look at what the size of that market is and what the size of the potential credit issues is, very minimal or lower than in some cases the high yield market is at the worst possible time. So, but the problem is that the understanding that when you go into private assets and alternatives, there is a liquidity premium that you're mm-hmm. taking advantage. That means that your money is not going to be available the next day. That consolidation is what really brings the headlines, because a lot of the challenges that, you know, we have seen in some of the funds that are available is because people are requesting their money and they're not getting the full money back.
17: Coming up, we continue our conversation with Omar Aguilar, CEO and CIO of Schwab Asset Management, talking about the current state of markets today. I'm Barry Ritholtz. 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
1: I'm E.S. Henry for Northwest News Radio. The Seattle Police Department has reported that three of the weapons used in the Bite of Seattle shootings in July may have been used in other crimes in the area. Information from the Center Square website reports that ballistics testings on one of the weapons may connect it to a drive-by shooting in Tacoma in 2024, and that other weapons could have been involved in a 2022 assault case and a 2024 weapons violations case. Preliminary information from the Seattle Police Department says that up to five different weapons may have been used in those shootings, including a modified Glock that had been detected in a national database managed by the Bureau of Alcohol, Tobacco, and Firearms. An 18-year-old from Covington has been arrested for the August shooting of a Washington Coast Guard employee. Connor Overstreet, a 29-year-old Coast Guard employee, was shot in August while riding a Lime scooter with friends in Skyway. A passing vehicle fired on the group, fatally striking Overstreet. Police were able to track the vehicle by using surveillance video from a nearby home and then tracking the vehicle using the Flock system. Police arrested 18-year-old Isaiah Altre Bolar at his home in Covington, and Bolar is being charged with second-degree murder. He's being held on a $3 million bail and is scheduled for arraignment on Wednesday. New information from the U.S. Census Bureau reports that parents in the U.S. are continuing to support their adult children. The report released by the Bureau this week reports that nearly 3 million parents continue to financially support their adult children even after leaving home, and the combined contributions to those children exceeds $26 billion. The report did not include adult children that live at home, but ranged in age from 21 to 34 years old. According to the Bureau, 72% of parents financially supported one adult child, and 26% contributed to two or more children living outside of the home. The report also says that 7.2 million households also contribute to the support of their parents living at home or in assisted care. For Northwest News Radio, I'm E.S. Henry.
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16: On Bloomberg Radio, my extra special guest today is Omar Aguilar. He's CEO and CIO at Schwab Asset Management, running nearly $2 trillion of Schwab's over $13 trillion in client assets. So let's talk a little bit about the state of the world and what's going on in the markets. So let's jump right into artificial intelligence. From Schwab's perspective, how do you see AI changing things within the wealth management business, be it portfolio construction, financial planning, communication, education, even the economics of individualized advice?
17: Well, it's making its way very quickly, and it's the adoption is something where we all in this business started to just get on it. The way that we describe it is, you know, this is like the third wave of AI in our society. It started with the hyperscalers. It started with that piece of big investments, give capital expenditures going into hyperscalers. It moved to infrastructures, you know, with data centers and semiconductors in there. And now we're going to that adoption phase that includes, you know, a lot of sectors, including financials, including healthcare. In our case for Schwab, you know, we're doing this in many ways. On one is efficiency. Making AI tools efficient for all our employees so that they can actually make their time to do something else. For client service, we continue to support our clients. We have been over time at Schwab always committed to pick up the phone as fast as we can and give them the service that they provide. And many of these things will basically get the benefit of an AI. We continue to work on analytics, AI analytics that will allow our clients to be able to access their accounts and look at the reports and look at the impact of the markets into their accounts using, you know, some of their tools. And for research, you know, we are now in the process where all the research that comes to our Center for Financial Research is now being packaged. So we have what we call the research assistant that allows clients and financial consultants to get access to, okay, what happened in 2022? What happened in 2023? What we thought, you know, when the Fed make decisions, what was the situation we had? And then being able to have that information available very quickly to understand what it is. So AI in the adoption phase is clearly something that we're embracing and we're investing. And I know, you know, all our peers are doing that too.
16: So in 2024, there was a quote of yours: investors can expect 15 to 20% asset growth annually for 7 years. That turned out to be true in 24, we were about 25%, and 25, we were about 25%. So it looks like, barring any problems this year, you're going to go 3 for 7. What was that number based on? That's a pretty healthy return above what we've seen over the past 15 years, which has been a great bull market.
17: Well, you know, our research goes into, starts always with the macro picture on where we see the economic cycle. And at the time, you know, we knew that we were in that sort of early to mid cycle that usually goes into an expansion. We were surprised, obviously, that the expansion continued. Mm-hmm. I think we never expected that it was going to continue as far as it has been so far. And a lot of that is, and I would probably say I was the first one. You know, if you look at any report that we produce, and most people produce back in 23, nobody mentioned AI. But if you look at the macro picture, even going that in that expansion where you have, you know, healthy economy growing, you know, the nominal growth expectations for this year is still, you know, close to 6%, which is impressive. When you look at labor market that is stable, when you look at, you know, the monetary policy and the fiscal stimulus that go into the economy, that allows us to extend that. And business investments, you know, the credit market is healthy. Everything part of that that allows you to create that tailwind, you know, it was working in the right place, especially because relative to the rest of the world, the U.S. look incredibly attractive.
16: Let's talk a little bit about yield, which is directly related to inflation and the Fed rate. Your earlier this year, the House view was now was not the moment to reach for duration. Since you mentioned that, we've seen the 10-year, you know, move up substantially. At what point do you lock in that longer duration and higher yield? Is it 6%? Is it 7%? When does it become too attractive to not lock it in?
17: Right. Yes, it's true. Well, it turned out that, you know, was very clear that there were two things that we didn't want to pursue further, which is credit spreads were too tight. There was no reason for us to try to go too deep into credit. And the second is duration was too volatile and too risky. And that has worked, you know, well so far this year. Now, when you started to get to like the 10-year being at 4.8, close to 5%, that to us is starting to just become a little bit more attractive than what it was before, mostly because then now you see the balancing of upside and downside. Mm-hmm. And actually you see like, well, where does the yields go from here?
16: What do you think investors are not thinking about or talking about today, but perhaps they should be? What topics could be assets, geography, policy, data? What's getting overlooked, but really shouldn't?
17: The main area where clients get distracted the most is, you know, they get concerned about geopolitical risk. They get concerned about, you know, inflationary pictures, and they have the right to do that. But a lot of the benefit of long-term investing, it's something that gets overlooked all the time. And again, a lot of that is because of the recency bias that exists today and the availability of information. So this concept of, you know, setting up your goals, setting up your investment strategy, setting up your strategic asset allocation and follow that path is something that, believe it or not, gets overlooked all the time.
16: All right, so let's jump to our favorite questions that we ask all our guests, starting with, tell us about your mentors who helped shape your career.
17: The person that, you know, brought me to Bankers Trust was, you know, really an innovator that actually took a lot of faith. And he was able to see, you know, in a PhD student that was doing Bayesian statistics and modeling, you know, the ability for that. And I learned a lot from him.
16: And that was from who?
17: That was a Bankers Trust. And his name is Phil Green.
16: Phil Green.
17: And Phil basically, you know, put together this vision where he wanted to create this, you know, concept. He bought into the idea of vision, and that helps me in just understanding, you know, how this evolves over time. I have also, you know, my advisor from, you know, Duke, you know, his name is Mike West. You know, he, you know, has, you know, obviously deep academic background, clearly a lot of technical, but he's also a business owner. He also understands the practical application of all these techniques, which I believe, Barry, that, you know, combination of deep quantitative tools, you know, with reality and making that merge is something that we need more. There's a lot of great technicians. There's a lot of great people, a lot of really smart people, but having that idea to be able to solve, it's actually critical. And I would probably say, you know, the model that we get from Chuck on the values that he has put together.
16: Chuck Schwab
17: at Schwab, of getting access to clients, provide clients with the right solutions, being transparent, being accessed and thinking through client eyes. That has been a big mantra for my, you know, Schwab has been the longest job I've ever had. And it's been great.
16: Let's talk about books. What are you reading currently? What are some of your favorites?
17: Well, I love the books of, you know, Sapiens was one of my favorites. Mm-hmm. Just to reread it again. You know, Think Fast and Slow was another great of my favorites. I like to read a lot about, you know, these, components. I read the Hail Mary book. That was actually pretty
16: Project
17: fun. Hail Mary. So those are great. And those are great, you know, components that I like to always think about the concept of how you apply those two things that I can do for my work.
16: What about streaming? Are you watching or listening to anything interesting these days?
17: I started watching this show called Silo. And
16: On Apple TV.
17: And that's, it's
16: You're a sci-fi fan. It has a lot of pieces
17: that I think it was great. I did, watch, Ted Lasso for a while. And that was also good, especially the first season was particularly
16: fabulous,
17: good.
16: Yeah.
17: You know, it's quite, and then there was this other show called The 100. Which actually it was very good because again 100. It was sci-fi, yes, mm-hmm. And it had many episodes and seasons. But what it was great because it was again a sci-fi, very similar to Silo, but the whole plot was about the humankind was, you know, in this nuclear war, mm-hmm. and therefore they selected 100 people to just put them on the space, and they had to survive, you know, there. Until the Earth was, you know, safe again to just come back. Mm-hmm. Once that happens, then, you know, there was a lot of changes. There was a lot of things for survival. There's a lot of leadership lessons on how to, you know, deal with that and how to deal with adversity that I thought was fascinating.
16: What sort of advice would you give to a recent college grad interested in a career in either quantitative analytics or wealth management?
17: Yeah, number one is getting your exercise and trying to get up to speed on all the methods that, you know, we can use. And in this day and age, you know, understanding, getting a CFA, getting some project where basic, you know, theory about investing, you know, comes into play. Second, which is very important, you know, soft skills. That's something you don't get taught in school, but the ability to have the soft skills to be able to talk and explain, to be able to say, all right, this is the things that you can do, and this is how you can structure it. That to me becomes like a big part of the assets. That combination of being able to be good technically, but being able to explain things becomes incredibly valuable.
16: And our final question, what do you know about the world of investing and behavioral decision making and quantitative research today might have been useful 30 or so years ago when you were first getting started?
17: I would probably say that, you know, the underestimating the effect of how fast, you know, the market was going to move. Was there? I mean, I think there was a foul, you know, a wrong idea that you can be faster than the market, mm-hmm. and that people can really get ahead of many things by just

podcasts. I would be remiss if I didn't thank the crack team that helps put these conversations together each week. Anna Luca and Elizabeth Cedrin are my producers. Sam Danziger is my video producer. Sean Russo is my researcher. I'm Barry Ritholtz. You've been listening to Masters in Business on Bloomberg Radio.

0: in Misty Green, played by Slow Horses star Rosalind Aliezer. About performing, Chris Rock tells the New York Times, an artist is an egomaniac with an inferiority complex. He says he absolutely falls into that, especially around Eddie Murphy. Wayne Cabot, ABC News.
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2: ES Henry for Northwest News Radio. The Federal Aviation Administration has reported that a recent software glitch on Boeing's new 737s is not a safety risk, and that Boeing is working on a software update to repair that glitch. Boeing reported in August that the navigation software would switch to a different mode when flight plans were adjusted, but pilots were trained to navigate the aircraft without that system. The FAA had delayed production of Boeing's 737 MAX 7 and MAX 10 during the investigation, but the report on Friday should clear the way for Boeing to continue production on those models. Amazon has announced that it intends to contribute to communities that may be affected by data center expansions. Amazon Web Services CEO Matt Garman announced on Friday that Amazon is prepared to contribute $1 billion over the next 5 years into communities where it uses data centers and into those that it plans to expand into. Critics of Amazon say that the construction of the data centers are more disruptive than the data centers themselves, and that the centers are damaging property values.
3: Newsom said he bought this house 12 years ago because he wanted to live out in the country. And now he says nobody wants to buy it because of the data center across the street.
4: Every person that comes and looks at it like, oh, we didn't know it was across the street from a data center.
2: Amazon hopes that the community contributions will smooth the construction process and benefit the communities in the long run. Costco will be involved in a class action lawsuit after a Portland law firm claimed that the company is not transparent in where its products are being sourced from. The suit stems from two Portland area residents that claim that Costco is selling products that are illegally farmed or involve child or forced labor in production. The allegations claim that Costco brands itself as a retailer of ethically sourced and sustainable products and wants a judge to order Costco to change unlawful, deceptive, and unfair business practices in its marketing. The lawsuit is expected to be filed in Oregon this next week. For Northwest News Radio, I'm E.S. Henry.
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9: AI could kill us all. Do you hear that kind of thing and think this is alarmist nonsense?
10: If you said the possibility was 0.1%, I still want to take that seriously. In this case, there's a weighing. It's quite possible that current misunderstanding and sentiments could actually get in the way of pursuing all those extraordinary things that would benefit humanity and society.
11: From Bloomberg Weekend, this is the Michelle Hussein Show. I'm Michelle Hussein.
9: Feels to me as if the past couple of weeks represent a moment when AI cut through to a general mainstream audience. when people who might never have tapped a question into Claude, ChatGPT, Gemini, or Kimi for that matter, suddenly began to wonder what this technology is all about, what it can do, how far it can go. When three of the most powerful people within AI, Sam Altman, Dario Amodei, and Elon Musk, themselves questioned whether the technology was progressing too fast to be safe, there was a natural pivot towards questions for powerful people in government. What are you doing to make sure it develops in the right way? Well, President Trump has now gathered the top tech leaders at the White House and said, in effect, it's up to them, not him. Essentially, he wants American players to be ahead of Chinese ones. So the companies, he said, should self-regulate. In this episode, we have a chance to go inside the world of AI with James Manyika, who is a top executive at Google. He's responsible for their work on technology and society. And Google is a big player. It has Gemini AI, which you might well have seen at the top of a Google search. And also because of its work across products with Android phone operating software, it's able to embed AI in different ways, putting an answer from Gemini into Google Maps, for example. James himself has a fascinating background, growing up in Zimbabwe when it was still Rhodesia, and then going to Oxford University on a scholarship named for Cecil Rhodes, the imperialist founder of Rhodesia. He's risen far in his career, right to the top of Google. And at times in this conversation, you'll hear him choose his words carefully. Not surprising, really, because we're at such an interesting and pivotal moment in how comfortable we are with AI and its capabilities and how we view it. As ever, my written notes are a place where you can find the context beyond this conversation. They are at Bloomberg.com/Michelle. And we can dive into this exactly where James and I began when we met in New York. James, thank you very much for taking the time to talk to us. You're a busy man with a wide swathe of responsibilities, including being one of the directors of the new DeepMind Institute.
12: Well, thank you very much for having me.
9: You know, I know that we are going to talk really broadly across the landscape and what you see when you look at AI capability and potential. You're passionate about science, I know, as well as other areas. But I really want to talk about the here and now, first of all, because we are talking at a moment when there's more and more talk and more fear in many ways about the risks as well as the capabilities of AI. And as you watch those comments and listen to that debate, what do you think? Is it possible that AI is advancing too fast to be safe?
12: I think it's quite remarkable, the incredible progress that AI is making in the last few years. And it's quite remarkable. And I could never have imagined this when I was doing my PhD many years ago. It's important that anytime we have a powerful technology that presents the possibility of all these extraordinary things we can do with it in science and the economy and so forth, it's also worth taking seriously the risks and the complexities of it. And I think part of what you're referring to is the, yes, some of the concerns and anxieties that I think are quite well-founded in many respects, but I think it's worth taking those seriously too, along with the possibilities that we're all excited about.
9: It's just the risks don't feel theoretical anymore because we've had a number of these examples across different companies' models where you've had unauthorized hacking or extraction of data or exploiting of vulnerabilities. These are real things that are happening right now. Do they illustrate that the dangers are real?
12: I think the dangers have always been real. Anytime you're talking about powerful technologies, what I worry about is that there's a strong, very important need to make sure we are keeping the two things in tandem, advancing the capabilities and also our ability to manage and keep this technology safe and do that responsibly. The capability developer should not outrun our ability to manage the risks and the complexities.
9: But I think exactly that balance, this is the moment when lots of people in wider society, as well as the industry itself, is trying to work out what that balance might look like. So let me put to you directly what Dario Amodei is saying, that we're going to need to pace the frontier, that there should be an industry-wide slowdown in development of AI. What do you think of that?
12: I understand where he's coming from when he makes that comment. So if some players feel that the cable is advancing far in advance of the safety and responsibility, then yeah, they should do what they need to do. But we've been trying to keep the two things pacing each other, both the development of the capabilities as well as the work and the research we're trying to do to manage the risks and the complexities. Those two things have to keep up with each other.
9: You're suggesting, I think, that Google is not in the same place as Anthropic or OpenAI, that you are doing something more responsible, that the dangers are not as great for you as they are for them?
12: No, they can speak for themselves, but I think in our minds, we've always been trying to pace those two things together. I mean, I remember well back in 2022, when the world started paying attention to this, we probably had some of the most capable, powerful models at the time, more than anybody. And it's interesting, now in hindsight, people thought, well, Google's being too slow. Why didn't they release those products? Why didn't they release those models? So we've always had this internal, ongoing discussion amongst ourselves about, when is the technology ready? Are we keeping up with our ability to manage the risks of the complexities? Now, I'm not claiming we get that perfectly right every single time, but those are two things we've always tried to pay attention to and pace appropriately.
9: But Gemini, Google's AI, also had an unauthorized incident the other day. You had to acknowledge that it had acted in a way that it was not supposed to.
12: So that was in a standard evaluation and test where we were testing the model as we typically do. And in that case, what the model actually did was it accessed some public information online and was able to guess the credentials to access those websites. And when it realized that that had actually what happened, it actually stopped. That was in a standard evaluation and test, and we immediately alerted, as we always do, the companies involved. And in fact, that's actually allowed us to update and revise the way we do those testing. So every time our security teams have always found vulnerabilities in other people's infrastructure, and we have always let those people know, and we've used that to help them update their systems as well as our own systems and the way we test and evaluate.
9: Are you sure that will always be the case? Because the whole point is that AI is getting cleverer and cleverer as it learns. So do you think you would always know when it has done something and be able to alert in the way that happened this time?
12: And that is the reason why it's so fundamentally important to keep pacing the safety mechanisms that we're building for these systems as the capabilities advance. So what you might have done, say, a year ago, may be different than what you do from a safety standpoint today, because the technology itself is advancing.
9: The thing I'm trying to understand is where Google stands on a spectrum right now that seems to have Dario Amodei, Sam Altman, Elon Musk on one side saying we are at a moment where some kind of outside regulation or third party, some kind of external structure is needed. And President Trump, Jensen Huang, who are much more against the idea of regulation.
12: Well, we've always been on record that we think this technology is too important not to regulate. You may have seen what my colleague Demis put out on a way to think about a standards and infrastructure and mechanism to evaluate models before release.
9: Yeah, some kind of industry standard body.
12: Industry standard body, but with federal oversight.
9: But this federal government is not going to do that. That's clear. I mean, you were part of a committee in the Biden White House that was advising on AI. President Trump kind of wants to let this technology be free, and essentially for the U.S. to stay ahead of China, most importantly.
12: And often you'll see different administrations, governments take a different tack on this, and I think you've seen some attempts and approaches to focus only on the risks. And I think one of the things that the U.S. administration has done well this time around to think about also the possibilities. So in my mind, regulation approaches to AI should always be two-sided. In that sense, I certainly welcome some of the things that the U.S. administration has done to try to encourage a focus on the opportunities of this technology.
9: So if Anthropic, OpenAI, and XAI were part of some kind of industry group saying, we will pace the frontier, we will act together, we will put some kind of mechanism in place involving a third party, would Google be part of it?
12: We would be supportive of that. We think it's important to have some mechanism that has some federal oversight to oversee the safety and responsible aspects of how this technology is developed and deployed and used in the world. So I think we think that's important. We want to be part of a conversation that's trying to take those concerns and those issues quite seriously.
9: I think one of the things that has been surprising and striking in the last few weeks is that it is people like Daria Amadei and Sam Altman, who are at the forefront of this, who are also saying it's time to slow down. It's kind of not necessarily what you'd expect from those who are in the forefront of development. Why do you think that is? Why do you think suddenly at this moment they are the ones who are calling for a slowdown rather than saying, leave us alone, we'll take care of this?
12: I think you'd have to ask them that.
9: I just think you must have a view on that, James, no?
12: People feel like they're in an extraordinary race. I mean, for us, the only race we've always wanted to be in, or I've said this many times over, is the race to get this right. And for us, getting this right is a combination of making sure we pursue the incredible opportunities that this affords, but also get the responsibility side of this right too. So if that's the race we're in, oh, count us in. Yeah. We want to be in that race to get this right.
9: I just wonder if maybe there is an element of PR in what they're doing to make sure that they look like the good guys, not least if something very serious does go wrong.
12: I think you'd have to ask them that.
9: I would, given half a chance. More from my conversation with James Manyika of Google coming up. I'm Michelle Hussein, and this is Bloomberg.
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9: I'm Michelle Hussein, and you're listening to highlights from the Michelle Hussein Show podcast on Bloomberg Radio. Today, I'm speaking with James Manyika of Google. I can hear from what you're saying that you don't want us to miss opportunities in AI, essentially. You don't want this debate or the public to lose confidence in the possibilities that are out there.
12: I mean, when I think about why even pursue this technology, apart from the scientific and technical possibilities and advances that this suggests, I can think of a few different categories of why this is important and why I pursue this. There are all the extraordinary possibilities for people, individuals, the ability to do things, access information, understand and learn and access languages and be able to converse across barriers of any kind. So I think the possibilities for individuals to do extraordinary things, I mean, at some level, this is at the core of Google's mission, organize the world's information, make it universally accessible and useful. That's why we spend a lot of time on languages, on, I mean, we have a moonshot to get to 1,000 languages.
9: Because of inclusivity. Now. Because you don't want it to be the preserve of the English-speaking or the Western world.
12: We want everybody to be able to access this. And language is not just it. It's everything from other forms of accessibilities, people with speech challenges and so forth. The other category that we think a lot about, and I think a lot about, is the possibilities for the economy. Everything from small businesses to large companies to sectors, economic growth, productivity. I spent a long time thinking about the possibilities for economic growth and productivity. This technology, in a time when, particularly in the West, aging is going to kick in. And we've always known that the one factor that has enabled economic growth and prosperity over centuries is technological innovation and productivity growth.
9: But how does it come into aging? Are you suggesting that it will enable people to stay in the workforce more as they age?
12: No. What I mean is the fact that there's two factors that typically drive economic growth. Either you're expanding labor inputs and, you know, kind of the labor supply into it, and then there's also productivity growth. So at a time when, in fact, you're starting to have a declining labor supply, particularly in advanced economies with aging, think Japan, think many advanced economies, the only engine you're left with to drive economic growth is, in fact, productivity. So what are the things that drive productivity? So you need both things when you think about economic growth and productivity.
9: Because you're going to have fewer workers compared to those who are no longer in work, and therefore you need those
12: workers. So the economic opportunities for this go all the way from the macro, as I'm describing, all the way down to small businesses, individuals, activities, and so forth. So the economic possibilities, I think, are pretty compelling. The third thing that I think a lot about is the possibility of this technology to advance science and scientific discovery. You know, my colleagues were talking about Demis recently, got a Nobel Prize for this. I mean, AlphaFold was extraordinary, but that's starting to happen in almost every discipline in science, biology, chemistry, physics, recently mathematics. So I think the possibilities to drive discovery
10: I think are extraordinary in ways that will impact everything from healthcare and you know, discovering new materials, new energy sources. So the science possibilities, I think, are compelling. The final caveat, just to mention it, is it's, in some ways it's connected to the science. Is, you know, this technology will allow us and is already allowing us to tackle massive societal challenges that often people may not always attribute to AI, things like crisis resilience and responses. I mean, my team, for example, 3 years ago started trying to predict floods, riverine floods and flash floods. We know that if people can get 6+ days advance notice, the damage and casualties go down by half. This has been known for quite some time, but the ability to predict that has not been possible. So my team started 3 years ago to try to do this in India, and now we're doing 6+ days flood forecasts in 150 countries where more than 2 billion people live today. That's not in the far future. We have a long list of such situations.
9: Well, I was just wondering about the recent floods in Nepal and Tibet.
10: Those are different. Those are glacial melting that led to the floods.
9: Are they not predictable in the same way?
10: We should try to predict those, but we haven't worked on that yet. We should. We've worked on what are called riverine floods and flash floods, which are different. But we have a list of natural events we're trying to get better at. Earthquakes, the recent Venezuela earthquakes, it was reported in the New York Times. Our technology is actually used to make predictions and send alerts to 12 million people in that earthquake. We've done this with monsoons, with cyclones. So the possibility of, you know, helping society be resilient in those ways, I think it's enormous. Right now we are working on wildfires. In fact, we're doing wildfire boundary predictions in 23 countries. They were used in the LA fires for wildfire boundary predictions. We have a program called FireSat, we work with our partners, where we're putting up a constellation of 53 satellites so that we can actually even do that more precisely and be able to predict floods on an area like 5 by 5 meters, any place on Earth.
9: Yeah.
10: Once that constellation is fully up in space, we should be able to do that. So these are all the range of things that I think are some of the, in that fourth category of societal challenge that we can start to tackle with this technology. And we're already doing that.
9: Yeah, and I can absolutely see the importance of that,
10: right,
9: and the, you know, massive positive potential of that. But I want to put to you two things that may be problematic for, you know, people to really grasp the reality of what you're saying. One is that, what if this debate gets to the point where there's so much worry about the risk that no one wants to hear about something which is, you know, which is part of AI development, that actually if public consent and public trust gets eroded in this, because you've been in this field for long enough, and when you knew when no one was interested in AI, no one thought there was great potential, you know, we could just be at a point where we've gone full circle and it's regarded as dangerous.
10: I think that's a very important challenge at the moment. And I think you're correct to say it's quite possible that, you know, current misunderstanding and sentiments could actually get in the way of potentially pursuing all those extraordinary things that would benefit humanity and society. But keep in mind that I think some of those attitudes are very different around the world. I mean, I spent a couple of years, in the last couple of years, I had the privilege of co-chairing the UN's high-level body on AI, and it was fascinating because you could see how different perspectives on this technology are very different around the world. I think the biggest concerns were typically in the US, and to some extent in Europe. The most optimistic views relatively were mostly in the global south. By the way, that's not to say that everybody in the global south feels happy and this is perfect. No, but the attitude towards the opportunities was more acutely felt there, although there are other concerns such as access, the lack of infrastructure to be able to participate in this.
9: So people don't have the luxury of saying we don't need this or we can do without this.
10: No, and in fact, it was quite fascinating to me at the time. I remember in some of the conversations at the UN with all the member states, we were talking about things like misapplication and misuse of this technology, of which those are serious things we should take quite seriously. Some of the members from the Global South insisted that we also acknowledge and document the risk from missed use, which I thought was interesting.
9: The Global South is not a faraway place to you. It's where you grew up. You grew up in Zimbabwe when it was still Rhodesia.
10: Absolutely.
9: And tell me a bit about that, your circumstances, how, what you had around you when you were going to school, first of all. I mean, it's the age before computers, really.
10: No, so when I grew up, I was living, it was still Rhodesia.
12: I grew up in a township, a segregated township, that had, you know, the constraints you would expect from that time in a country that was apartheid-like. So, our schools had limited resources, access to libraries and information, all those things were quite limited. So for me, technology has always been one of those things that I always cared deeply about, because it seemed to me it was one of the ways you could actually access and transform the world.
9: Do you remember the first computer you saw?
12: Actually, the first computer I saw, this is quite, it was the first time I went to school that had been a formerly white school in Rhodesia.
9: You were how old?
12: At the time, I was 12, I think, or something like that. That was the first time I saw a computer. I thought, oh, this is amazing. But I'd grown up with some of these ideas in my head, because my father, I was lucky enough, my father in the early 60s had been one of the first Fulbright scholars from Africa to come to the States. He was one of the first black Fulbright scholars to come to the States. And so when he was here, this is before I was born, he traveled around the States. And one of the things that was always a lasting image for me was he'd gone to Cape Canaveral, which is now the Kennedy Space Center, and had seen rockets go up in space. So he came back. By the time I was born and I was growing up, I would see pictures and photographs from his time in the States about the possibility of space, of science, of discovery. So I had this interesting juxtaposition, Michelle, where I was aware of those ideas and those possibilities, and yet there I was sitting in a township in Rhodesia.
9: But if Rhodesia, then Zimbabwe, hadn't changed around you, that might all have just remained in your head. You might never have been able to go to that school where there were computers, and, you know, it might have all remained academic.
12: It might have all remained academic. And so that's some of what fuels my interest in technology. And it's, in some ways, has been something of a through line for me for all the things I've done, which is this idea of technology as a potential transformative force for society and for humanity, but also making sure everybody can benefit and participates in it.
9: What is it like when you are one of the first black kids to go to a formerly completely white school? Like, you, everyone's looking at you. Some are probably resenting you.
12: It's funny because I remember the first group of us who were at that school. It felt like, I don't know if you've ever seen those old films of the American South in the 60s, where schools were being desegregated, and you'd show up and there'd probably be police support and escorts because the other kids probably don't, and their parents don't want you there. So it felt like that. At that school, I got access to a computer. The school had, you know, for a school in Zimbabwe, I guess Rhodesia had just become Zimbabwe at the time, it had an observatory and a telescope at that school. It was extraordinary. So it also further fueled my interest in science and discovery and all. In fact, you know, speaking of AI, the very first thing I ever published in my whole life in a scientific journal was a paper that came out of my undergraduate thesis at the University of Zimbabwe. It was entitled Training an Artificial Neural Network. And that paper, I published that paper in a journal in 1992. And then I went on to Oxford and do my PhD and so forth. But that was, it started there. So I was not an exception. I think there's enormous number of kids in many, many places around the world, in communities in East Palo Alto, in Oakland, in Zimbabwe, who have those possibilities and those dreams. And access to technology, I think, and access to opportunities is so important.
9: When you went to Oxford, you went to Oxford as a Rhodes Scholar. The scholarships,
12: yes,
9: that are based on the will of the
12: Cecil Rhodes.
9: Imperialist Cecil Rhodes, the one who Rhodesia is named for. I just wonder how that felt to you.
12: Oh, that was wonderful irony. That was wonderful irony in that sense. And I think, you know, who knows whether Rhodes had ever intended that scholarship for people like me. We'll see.
9: I think he didn't. I think we can say clearly he didn't. Let's be frank, he wouldn't have seen someone like you as his equal.
12: I don't know, but it was. I thought that was a wonderful irony.
9: More from my conversation with James Manyika of Google coming up. I'm Michelle Hussein, and this is Bloomberg.
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0: WBES Henry Ford Northwest News Radio. The Seattle Police Department has reported that three of the weapons used in the Bite of Seattle shootings in July may have been used in other crimes in the area. Information from the Center Square website reports that ballistics testings on one of the weapons may connect it to a drive-by shooting in Tacoma in 2024, and that other weapons could have been involved in a 2022 assault case and a 2024 weapons violations case. Preliminary information from the Seattle Police Department says that up to five different weapons may have been used in those shootings, including a modified Glock that had been detected in a national database managed by the Bureau of Alcohol, Tobacco, and Firearms. An 18-year-old from Covington has been arrested for the August shooting of a Washington Coast Guard employee. Connor Overstreet, a 29-year-old Coast Guard employee, was shot in August while riding a Lime scooter with friends in Skyway. A passing vehicle fired on the group, fatally striking Overstreet. Police were able to track the vehicle by using surveillance video from a nearby home and then tracking the vehicle using the Flock system. Police arrested 18-year-old Isaiah Altre Bolar at his home in Covington, and Bolar is being charged with second-degree murder. He's being held on a $3 million bail and is scheduled for arraignment on Wednesday. New information from the U.S. Census Bureau reports that parents in the U.S. are continuing to support their adult children. The report released by the Bureau this week reports that nearly 3 million parents continue to financially support their adult children even after leaving home, and the combined contributions to those children exceeds $26 billion. The report did not include adult children that live at home, but ranged in age from 21 to 34 years old. According to the Bureau, 72% of parents financially supported one adult child, and 26% contributed to two or more children living outside of the home. The report also says that 7.2 million households also contribute to the support of their parents living at home or in assisted care. For Northwest News Radio, I'm E.S. Henry.
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18: Michelle Hussein, and you're listening to highlights from the Michelle Hussein Show podcast on Bloomberg Radio. Today, I'm speaking with James Manyika of Google. When you do hear the biggest existential questions about whether AI could kill us all, whether it could end the human race as we know it, I mean, do you hear that kind of thing and think this is alarmist nonsense, or does it make you pause?
19: I always think, Michelle, anytime you have a powerful technology where if there's any level of risk of, existential crises or challenges occurring, you have to take that seriously. If you said the possibility was 0.1%, I think I still want to take that seriously. It's a precautionary principle, which is we should work on those questions and be trying to mitigate and improve our understanding of those possibilities and challenges. So I think we have to work on them, whatever your probability happens to be. I do think in this case, there's a weighing, balance is not the right word for me, because balance suggests trade-offs. And, in most cases, I actually don't like trade-offs. I mean, I'm a bit of a both person. So in this case, I want us to work on both the opportunities and the risks and make progress on both.
18: Yeah. I mean, there are serious questions about accountability, though. If we do see instances of large mass harm,
19: right,
18: who is responsible for that? Because if you have a hacker and you manage to catch them, they can be, they can be held to account, they can be put in jail, right, criminal sanctions. Like, we're in a different world now when we're talking about AI agents and their actions.
19: I think we're all accountable. Let me define what I mean by all. I think as for us as frontier model developers, we should take those risks quite seriously. So that's one part. I think people deploying and using these technologies, because keep in mind that when we build the models, if you've got so-called closed models, people have API access. They're going to build their own applications on top of that. They're going to deploy, make choices about where they deploy that technology. So that comes with some responsibility. I think, if you're in an open weights model, open source models, the response is even greater, because even if one might have built in safeguards and so forth, somebody built on an open source model also has responsibility. I also think firms and others using the technology, even if they haven't played any part, I think they have choices that they'll make about where and how to deploy it. So I think governments and policymakers, I think we all have a responsibility. And I don't think it should be left up to any one company to make those choices and decisions. This has to be a societal collective effort to get this right.
18: So where do you think we'll be in a few months' time? Because already in the last 3 months, the debate has moved on very, very quickly. And I think AI and its potential and its risks is in the public consciousness in a way that it probably wasn't 6 months ago, maybe even 3 months ago. Are we going to see an industry effort at self-regulation? Like, take me 6 months into the future.
19: I'd like to see both things happen, right? So I think, you know, often the nice thing about industry is private sector tends to move much faster. So we could probably, you know, move faster in terms of taking our own efforts quite seriously, solving for these issues, working hard on these issues. But that doesn't mean that there's no need for government and other kinds of outside regulation. There is. But it's just, so I think I'd like to see both things happen. I don't think we should wait for one or the other.
18: Well, there's no point waiting for President Trump to regulate this. It's not going to happen. It's either you as an industry or it's nothing.
19: I think both things have to happen.
18: But one of them won't.
19: I think all the governments should. I think society should. I think, you know, so I think that's why the collective will, both of society, governments, and companies, are going to be necessary to
18: get this right. I don't think governments other than the US can, I mean, let's say Europe tried to regulate AI. Probably the first thing President Trump would do is say, don't mess with American companies. And that could be the spark for another trade war. So I think the responsibility on the industry is therefore much greater. And I think it could be quite an easy get out to say, as you're doing, we need both the external and the industry, because it could be a way to prevent anything changing, to prevent the third party guardrails coming in.
19: No, I think this doesn't absolve us of any responsibility. I think we have to be making every effort as a company and as a, you know, frontier lab to building this technology as responsive as we can. And that's what we're trying to do. We're not waiting for somebody to, you know, come and impose a structure or an approach to do this. We have to do some of this ourselves, and that's what we're trying to do. That's why you see us trying to, you know, focus on this idea. So that's why, as I said, the race that I think we're in, we want to be in, is a race to get it right. And for us, that's both on the responsibility side and on the opportunity side, and that's what we're trying to do. So we'll stay focused on that. We'll keep working on that.
18: With others.
19: With others. We want to be bold and responsible together. Those three words matter to us. The bold part of this doesn't mean be reckless and break everything. For us, bold means do the ambitious things that are going to benefit the economy, society, and humanity, and be unabashed about that. So that's why we're focusing on diseases. We're focusing on climate. We're focusing on resilience. We're focusing on the economy, on individuals, on languages. Those are the bold, ambitious things we want to do. The responsible part is also important, which is be responsible about how we develop this technology, how we research it, understand it as it advances. And we've even done innovations on the responsibility side. It's not just about mitigation and risk management. There's also innovation to be done on the responsibility side to deeply understand this technology. And then the together part is there's no way we can do this alone. We can't do this by ourselves, and we shouldn't.
18: Is the ultimate and boldest goal still AGI, artificial general intelligence, getting as close as you can to the human brain's capability? Because the reason I ask that is I recently talked to the Nobel laureate, Darren Acemoglu, who says he would so much rather that the focus is on what he calls pro-worker AI, making us as productive and as capable as we possibly can be, rather than believing in mimicking the human brain, that that's how you get into more problems than it's worth.
19: For us, the North Star is this idea of how do we build this extraordinary technology to allow us to do extraordinary things for humanity and progress humanity. That's the goal.
18: And that means AGI.
19: That's part of it. I mean, look at what we're doing in AlphaFold. AlphaFold is not AGI. It's a particular technology model for understanding protein structures. Some things may require AGI. So for us, building AGI is not the goal. We may need an AGI-like technology to do it. I remember Demis, when he first founded DeepMind, I think had a very pithy way to capture this. He said their mission at the time was solve intelligence and use it to solve everything else. So the everything else is everything. So everything else means society flourishing, it's human progress, it's discovery, it's solving the societal challenges. That's the true north for us. And we're building the systems and capabilities that allow us to do that. AGI will be part of it. Some specialized models and technologies will be part of it. Infrastructure will be part of it. So that's what we're focused on.
18: So is there no defining AGI moment? Because quite often when it's talked right. about, there is this, you know, we're a few years away, we're 5 years away, we're closer to that. I mean, I'm wondering whether really it's the implications and the uses of it rather than one company saying, we've got there, we've mirrored the human brain.
19: Yeah, you know, I'm always a little skeptical about these declarations about we've got it. Or it's a year away, or 2 years away. For me, AGI is a bit of a continuum. For example, my colleague Shane talks about what you might call minimal AGI, which is, say, it's when you have a general system, general in the sense that it's not narrow, it's not just doing machine vision, so just doing language, it's doing a broad range of things that a typical human can do. That's the threshold maybe for minimal AGI. And by that definition, you could say we're very close. But there are other definitions. For example, I and maybe others like Demis prefer an even higher bar definition, which is a more scientific definition, where you try to think about all the capabilities of the collective ability, where you could do what Einstein could do, what Mozart can do, and you combine all those things. If you take that definition, we're probably further away from it. But I think there's a bit of a continuum. And I think we can play, you know, the game of whose definition is what and better and so forth. But I think I come back to the North Star of why we've been building these systems. I think for me and for many of my colleagues is this idea of we're trying to do extraordinary things to progress humanity with these technologies. Mm. And if the capabilities that we have, I think AlphaFold was extraordinary. It wasn't AGI. But look at what people are now able to do with that. As of a couple of weeks ago, we now have 4 million scientists around the world in 190 countries using AlphaFold and working on a wider range of diseases, including neglected diseases. I think that's extraordinary.
18: And that's because you made it publicly available.
19: We made it publicly available. Yeah. In fact, we announced 2 weeks ago AlphaFold, Alpha Genome Atlas, where we predicted the structure of all the single letter misspellings in the genome, all 9 billion of them, and we also made that publicly available. So think about the extraordinary work that scientists are going to be able to do with that. To me, that's what gets me very excited about the possibilities here.
18: So leave us then with one problem that you'd just love to solve. If AI could cure cancer or solve climate change, what is the problem that would make you feel, okay, I can retire now, my work is done?
19: Boy, there's so many things to do, and that's why this is so, I think, important and exciting. I mean, you mentioned diseases. I actually think, imagine if we could observe, diagnose, understand, manage, cure all diseases. I think that would be amazing. I think we're on our way there, not so much to the curing part, but at least to diagnosing and understanding diseases. So we've been doing a lot of work in all the cancers. We're able to show predictions that are much better than anybody else. We're doing that with colorectal cancers, with lung cancer, diabetic retinopathy, TB. So imagine if we could do that for all the diseases and enable us and doctors and us to then treat those and manage those better. I think that'd be amazing. Imagine if we could, hurricanes or natural disasters, nobody would be surprised by that. Imagine that. If nobody could be surprised by any of this, is we could predict those things. So I have a long list, unfortunately. I don't have a single one. But those would be useful things for humanity, to progress humanity.
18: It's enough to keep you in work, I think, for quite a long time.
19: Well, all of us. And then one of my areas that I'm super excited about is actually quantum computing.
18: That's going to have to be a different episode, James. But thank you very much for everything you've shared, especially because we're doing it at a moment where so much of this is becoming, like, you know, more mainstream debate. So thanks for talking through it.
19: It should be a mainstream debate. I think.

0: Aviation has reported that the recent software glitch on Boeing's new 737s is not a safety risk, and that Boeing is working on a software update to repair that glitch. Boeing reported in August that the navigation software would switch to a different mode when flight plans were adjusted, but pilots were trained to navigate the aircraft without that system. The FAA had delayed production of Boeing's 737 MAX 7 and MAX 10 during the investigation, but the report on Friday should clear the way for Boeing to continue production on those models. Amazon has announced that it intends to contribute to communities that may be affected by data center expansions. Amazon Web Services CEO Matt Garman announced on Friday that Amazon is prepared to contribute $1 billion over the next 5 years into communities where it uses data centers and into those that it plans to expand into. Critics of Amazon say that the construction of the data centers are more disruptive than the data centers themselves and that the centers are damaging property values.
1: Newsom said he bought this house 12 years ago because he wanted to live out in the country. And now he says nobody wants to buy it because of the data center across the street.
2: Every person that comes and looks at it like, oh, we didn't know it was across the street from a data center.
0: Amazon hopes that the community contributions will smooth the construction process and benefit the communities in the long run. Costco will be involved in a class action lawsuit after a Portland law firm claimed that the company is not transparent in where its products are being sourced from. The suit stems from two Portland area residents that claim that Costco is selling products that are illegally farmed or involve child or forced labor in production. The allegations claim that Costco brands itself as a retailer of ethically sourced and sustainable products and wants a judge to order Costco to change unlawful, deceptive, and unfair business practices in its marketing. The lawsuit is expected to be filed in Oregon this next week. For Northwest News Radio, I'm E.S. Henry.
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6: When you need to know, Northwest News Radio.
7: I would say weird. I find weird. Them very weird at the moment, with like the biggest tension being what's happening in the bond market and the stock market. By the way, I have a huge caveat for this episode, which is we are recording this on September 29th. I've been away for the past week on vacation. I probably should have put up my like normal going on vacation warning. So something is about to blow up. Turns out it was the bond market.
8: Yeah. Actually, it's funny you say that because the way I think about the market right now is so much is happening and nothing is happening in the specific sense that it's like, okay, we're in the middle of a war with Iran.
7: Mm-hmm.
8: And so many, we're just like, oh, it's just this headline. Trump says negotiations are going good. Trump, and then it's like people move on. There's some crazy model leap, et cetera, by one of the AI companies. Huge news, but also so regularly cadenced now that even that almost becomes noise. Obviously, the movements in the bond market, I guess, like that is probably the one thing that does feel novel about maybe just the last few weeks, but even there, a lot of that angst has been going around a long time. So it's like, there's so much of everything. There's no like one thing that just, you know, I was thinking, like yesterday, September 28th, it was announced that David Zervos was going from Jefferies.
7: I saw that. I was in Connecticut with no electricity, and even I saw that.
8: 10 years ago, if that is announced, that would be like a really big thing people talk about. People would have been injured, all this stuff, and it barely broke through. But that would have been a time where that would have been the biggest sort of market-related or Wall Street-related story of the day.
7: It feels like stock markets are sort of overwhelmed and or inured to everything happening except trying to make money.
8: No.
7: Like, that is the one impulse that remains. That never gets old.
8: No, and that's arguably the point of the whole thing. Anyway, we need like a sort of big rambling state of the markets episode. And we really do have the perfect guest, someone who used to be our colleague here at Bloomberg. We are, of course, speaking to Luke Kawa, head of markets at Sherwood News. Luke, thank you for coming back on Odd Lots.
9: Oh, great to be here. Thanks for having me, Al.
8: Let me start on something niche, actually, because there's so much going on. Suddenly, lately, markets having a great year. S&P up or over 12% or about that as the time I'm talking. I see a lot of talk about breadth. This is something everyone's talking about, market breadth these days. What's that all about?
9: Yeah, I think why they're talking about breadth is because it's absolutely god awful. There's been a lot of different stats to show it. You can say the average stat is XYZ below its high. Well, the S&P 500 is, you know, as of writing about, you know, 1.5% off of its high. The one I came up with that bothered a lot of people the other day was coming into this week, the S&P 500 was 0.5% off a record high. Mm-hmm. And just 51.2% of stocks were above their 200-day. Wow. The last time we had that proximity to a high with that few stocks above the 200-day was literally the day after the dot-com bubble peak. So that gets a lot of people mad. But then you have to point out, okay, wait, breadth was also that bad in 1998. Yeah. Market ripped for another 2 years after that. So it really is a case of, and I think to unify a lot of what you were talking about in the intro, is the market inured to higher rates? No. A lot of the market isn't.
8: Yeah.
9: The S&P 500 equal weight certainly isn't. The Russell 2000 certainly isn't. However, basically, to me, there seems to be just this big bet that the AI impulse will continue to eat and swallow the world until who knows what puts a stop to it, whether that's kind of credit conditions, the capacity to lend, whether that's regulation. But right now, the pricing to me, it just looks like more and more betting on a singular factor to be able to drive growth. Like, think about it. When's the last time that there seemed to be more confidence in European industrials than the U.S. consumer during a period of strong growth? I cannot ever remember that happening outside of maybe like Euro boom, what was it, 2017 for a couple months.
7: I mean, it is true that in higher rates, so rates are a blunt tool for the Fed, right? And they're going to hurt something like a home builder a lot more than an AI company that is issuing like mega deals into the bond market, I would imagine. Is it the case that, you know, maybe the bet on AI makes sense in that environment? Maybe the AI companies are the ones that are less rate sensitive than a lot of other businesses out there.
9: I think right now that's like a perfect encapsulation of conventional wisdom. To me, it's also very interesting that as we've had this latest explosion higher in yields, and we've talked about like, oh, it's the AI impulse, this, that. It's also come at a time where hyperscaler credit spreads, none of them are at their wides of the year at the long end.
7: Yeah.
9: It's comes after September of, you can tell me how much US IG and US IG issuance there was by hyperscalers. I believe that's a zero for September. Really? So it's, so very, very interesting. You know, they got
7: cut
9: their business
7: back a lot because they got a little bit spooked with the CapEx response from the market.
9: So that to me is something that like, hey, a lot of this in the bond market, both the response to stronger growth and the potential for issuance, a lot of this is like the classic Mark Dow belated overreaction to something we've been thinking and talking about for a long while. And then I think the question is, how long can the cyclicals that are doing well, you know, operationally at least, how long can they be plumbing 52-week lows, a lot of these? And is it just because AI is doing so well? And I think that's the kind of important part to be making, the important point to be making, that so much of this market has been dispersion. Helene Meisler calls it the either-or market. I've called it, you know, the Elaine George market, Jerry's friends, only one can do well at the right time. But that's been a really, really defining trademark of 2026. At first, it was semi-software. I think more recently, it's been like this idea of inertia stocks versus the general AI beneficiaries. And like that to me is a bit of an important twist. It's this idea that like it's not just one layer of AI that benefits. It's multiple layers through software, through the hardware providers that get to benefit from an impulse like Muse, like agentic commerce, and then others that get hit. So that to me is at least a bit of a nuance in how the market treats AI and the impulse. But for me, it's just really a sign of the mechanics that have continued to dominate and just continuing to play out.
8: It's interesting. I looked up a chart of McDonald's and that was doing really well up until, and then it peaked on March 3rd, and then it's been straight down. So it's like basically when the Iran war started, that was...
7: Wait, was that when the CEO ate...
8: Oh.
7: reluctantly ate part of the cheeseburger?
8: I forgot about that. But it's just like any consumer name you can think of right now. The stock is awful. Nike is the classic example. Yeah. That's crazy. That was a $180 stock in 2021. It's 35 now. I mean, there's just like, I mean, granted, it had a huge run up in 2021 too, but like any like just sort of like regular business that is, they're just doing terrible.
9: It's crazy. Like, and when you look at Nike, one of the things that stands out, and you know, I think you could apply this more recently to a Walmart, possibly to a Costco, and I'll tie this back to software, oddly enough, but these were relatively expensive stocks that didn't have exceptional top line growth in a world where nominal growth has been accelerating. That's been what the bond market move is about. That's what stock market resilience is about. Like, Why do you want to own those stocks? Why do you want to own the stocks that aren't growing that fast, that are expensive, when everything else is growing very fast? So I think for what happened for a while is that a lot of these consumer names, and Walmart and Costco in particular, they were stand-ins for the software stocks that were, you know, bound to be disrupted by AI. Because if you think about it, if you're going to spend a certain amount at Walmart every month, that looks to me like an ARR kind of revenue profile that you've got there. Costco is literally a subscription kind of membership in a lot of ways. So I think that was a stand-in for disruption fears. And as software has come back, you've seen kind of multiples there deflate. So I think it is, we got to find someone to punish. Maybe it's just because everyone's very invested, but when AI is doing well, you got to find someone to punish.
7: What about just in terms of pure earnings expectations, what we're seeing here? Because this is the other thing that in theory should be happening, which is you hear about productivity gains from AI. You should be seeing people get excited about the possibility of cutting labor costs. I don't know, coming up with new products with AI or whatever. Yeah. And in theory, you should be seeing that go into the earnings estimates for future years. Are we seeing any of that?
9: I would say in theory and in practice, what we continue to see more of is the AI hardware impulse as just the straight fuel for earnings. Goldman had a good note released a couple of days ago where they said about half of earnings growth this year is expected to be just driven by hyperscaler CapEx. So pretty big impulse when we're talking strong growth has been, earnings growth has been this year. And you can just link it and distill it just down to that one factor. And then also if you look at, okay, they also ran in a separate note, what do we think explains multiples across Russell 1000 stocks? And the answer they came up with was more so than usual, it's 3 years forward sales estimates. Right now, the 1 year forward sales estimates and those revisions have almost no explanatory power. So sales growth right now and for the near future, it's priced in. We all know it. We see the backlogs, all this, all that. The real bet on what you're willing to pay for is the kind of 3 years out thing. And when I did a scan of stocks that were just both expensive and had markets willing to reward them and fairly high sales estimates, your Bloom Energies, a lot of the optic stocks, those are the ones that pop out there. So that's been kind of the way to earn a higher valuation right now in this market. It's betting on the continuation of the hardware trade.
8: Yeah, this is something interesting. Both Tracy and I love the hair charts, the Medusa charts of all sorts.
9: Lawnmowers.
8: Where you see historical expectations of trajectory. And one of the ones you're starting to see more is just the CapEx one. And so you look at what sell side had estimated hyperscaler CapEx would be in 2023 and over the next 3 years. And then that keeps getting revised higher. And it seems like it's continuous. And so I'm curious, like, there is some number exists, right? So maybe, I don't know what it is. They'll say like, okay, they're expected to spend $1.2 trillion over X period of time, and that's up. But like, how much of the trade is essentially a trade that the estimates will keep getting revised higher for spending?
9: I got to think a solid chunk right now. And there's at some point, I think there has to be this handoff from that to a kind of more broader set. And when NVIDIA, and it was either a quarter ago or one before that, they actually kind of rejiggered how they're organizing their earnings to account for the fact that we expect sovereign AI and robotics and physical AI on-prem stuff. We expect that to be contributing more and more to our sales going forward. It's going to be real small now to start, but we expect that to be a bigger driver than hyperscalers and potentially neoclouds, but they're doing all they can to support that going forward. So I think right now that is a huge, huge chunk of the trade, the bulk of the trade. But the promise of AI is that it has to be more applicable than that, right? Yeah. To your point, it has to have the productivity booms. It has to have the labor saving. If it doesn't, then what are we here for is kind of, I think, the question at some point.
7: 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We are speaking with Luke Kawa, head of markets at Sherwood News. 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
8: And I'm Joe Weisenthal, and this is Odd Lots on Bloomberg Radio.
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8: 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I'm Joe Weisenthal.
7: And I'm Tracy Alloway.
8: Today's episode is looking at why this is the fastest market in years, from stocks to fixed income to commodities. We are speaking with Luke Calla, head of markets at Sherwood News.
7: So these are the headlines that I saw when I was on vacation last week. The 10-year going to above 5%, 30-year rising as well. What's your story for, I guess I should divide it up, global bond yields rising and then U.S. Treasury yields rising specifically?
9: Predominantly, I think it's the same story for both. They're the same. Like, if you had to do a principal component analysis or something, I think what would stick out across the board is it's the global growth impulse, it's activity, it's both in the U.S. and globally. I think we see the industrial side of every economy is doing incredibly well and expected to do so. And I think something you wrote a while ago kind of fits into this, about that which can be repurposed for AI will be, with reference to Ford.
8: Yeah.
9: I believe that it seems as though the impulse is just getting more widely shared. You have an impulse this big, it's bound to lift a lot of boats. And yeah. I would say that's kind of what's happening throughout the global economy. That is far and away, I would say, the one thing to think of if you just had an elevator pitch with someone. Why are bond yields high? Because growth is really strong. That's putting inflation up, and central banks are expected to respond to that.
7: Wait, but we haven't had a huge move in like break evens in the U.S., for instance.
9: Yeah, but I think that somewhat speaks to the idea that central banks are going to be quote unquote credible in keeping a lid on inflation over time. You can believe that or not, because like if you've been a hold to maturity buyer of 5-year U.S. Treasuries from at any point in 2011 to 2021, outside of like a little before the shale bust, if you got in there, you have negative real returns for that entire period. Yeah.
8: I'm actually very curious. I find the stability of break evens to be very surprising, because usually what people say is like, well, yeah, naturally people think the Fed is going to take its dual mandate seriously, and okay, they're going to have to raise rates to roughly, I think it's, and therefore inflation will be a little over 2%. Are you surprised that after years and years of the Fed missing its inflation target, there hasn't been more like, no, we do not have the confidence that the Fed will be able to maintain stable inflation in the years ahead? Or why isn't it manifesting on that chart?
9: I would say, in a word, yes. I'm genuinely surprised.
8: Yeah,
9: by
8: I
9: that.
8: Find this really surprising.
9: I think it is an odd dynamic. The best explanation I have for it is just thinking back to when I'd be in meetings and we're discussing asset allocation, especially during 2022 at UBS and 2023, high inflation environment. Basically, bonds become the residual at a certain point. Like, you buy bonds when you're worried about growth and you don't think there's going to be that much inflation. If you think growth is fine and it's inflationary, well, you know, it's cash or short term and a lot of stocks and or stocks, commodities, a little bit of cash. So it's just like bonds are kind of the thing you make the final decision on. So I would say the fact that a lot of this is driven by real yields might come back to a thing of like, how do we get bonds to be more attractive relative to stocks? And a lot of people will do your earnings yield less the plain vanilla yield on bonds. You should probably be doing it versus the real yield. Stocks are stock earnings, more of a real stream of assets. So I think in order to get bonds to be a more competitive asset with stocks, you do need to see reals rising, and that a lot of the move is effectively saying like, hey, I can't justify buying a 2% even real return, 3% real return when this is what I think is on offer in AI. So I think having it come through reals is part of that story and part of the decision-making process in terms of how a cross-asset investor would be looking at bonds.
7: Or you go the financial repression route and just make everyone hold bonds, right? That's an actual possibility.
8: Or we need to have a big national campaign to get people to stop spending money and to put their money into AI bonds, a la war bonds, right?
9: Yeah. I mean, yeah, with people already putting some weight on P-Doom with not liking the noise from data centers and their environment, I think what America needs right now is to be told to spend less so that the AI boom can more fully run its course. I'm not running as a third-party candidate, and I'm also probably not allowed, but that would be definitely my platform.
7: I would classify that under financial repression, but I'm sure you see it differently.
8: It is a form of financial repression. Yeah, totally. Just make it patriotic. That it's like, no, I mean, this is actually a worrisome dynamic to me in a sort of thinking about the economy, which is people perceive that AI supremacy is going to be crucial for national security, right? I believe this is a widely held view in Washington, et cetera. If we actually then like took that idea seriously, we would be saying like, yeah, we want to depress the non-AI parts of the economy to free up real resources for the build out, et cetera. No one can say this or like articulate this or say we are going to tax consumption of this. We're going to tax consumption of boats, anything that could be stripped for its parts to be put into a data center, et cetera. But if it is a matter of like existential national security, that would be the way we would be doing policy, right?
9: Almost certainly. And then you have to go like with, man, if I'm being told I can't, you know, still can't buy a house because of the AI, that's going to bother the hell out of me. So I think there's,
8: and it's not like, the nuclear race where once a country has achieved a bomb, it is then in the club of nuclear powers. There's like, it's never ending because it's like there's no like reason to presume it's like, oh, we got the capabilities here.
9: And when I hear that, what I immediately think of is, damn, we don't know how easy we had it, speaking as a policymaker, back in the post-GFC era.
7: Oh, yeah.
9: There were no, like, did trade-offs exist?
8: No, there were no trade-offs.
9: Did not exist for an entire cycle. We still probably didn't do it optimally, but pretty darn close. And now I grew up hearing about how central banks, just by virtue of saying inflation was going to be 2%, that was one of the important factors that would help it be 2% over time. I think now we're learning that that's junk that, completely junk that. You got to prove it over time or else you will be in a situation we are right now where people really apparently don't like to hold bonds.
7: So Joe described this as a crazy market. I described it as a weird market. Can you choose your one word for describing the market? And then you're over at Robinhood now. I'm sure you see some interesting trends and color and maybe a little bit of flow. Like, what are you seeing at the moment?
9: Yeah, so if I had to summarize like cross asset how I see it, like last era was Tina and
8: there is no alternative.
9: Yes, there is no alternative. This is too fast to fade. Both prices and earnings just moving.
7: That's good. I like that.
9: Fast to fade. And speed is something that I think has completely defined 2026. If you look at the monthly change between semis and software, those have had some of its most four violent moves in either direction this year alone. I remember when silver was going crazy, but that was this year. Like absolutely nuts moves all over the place. And to make this an AI thing, we were being told AI compresses economic time. And I think that was both because the power of the technology, the need to be able to look forward and see what has disrupted. And now because of agents who can work when we're asleep. So this idea of a compression of time and speed manifesting in the markets is really, really what sticks out to me. And in terms of the retail side, the trading I've seen, so I can describe net single stock purchases at Robinhood. So the absolute peak for that, the rolling 21-day peak, happened right about at the, in late June, let's call it. So, you know, around Micron's earnings then, that was the overall peak. There was one before that in early November 2025, which coincided roughly with a really big spec asset peak, in my view, in October 2025. That's still, you know, in some senses, we haven't fully recovered from.
8: Sorry, a spec?
9: A spec asset. Like, a lot of things. Like, you know, Palantir, Bitcoin, quantum stocks, so many of these
8: things. Yes,
9: yes. And even call option volumes in total, those peaked for a while and rolled over. But that was a huge spec top that we're still kind of clawing our way back from, in some senses. So there's that. And more recently, what we've seen is supposed to be traditionally a slow month, September, for retail. It's really rebounded quite strongly. September, last numbers I have are about 89% of the peak that we saw in June, we're back to. So it's been a really strong month for buying.
7: It's because I went on vacation and spent a lot of money.
9: And it's like a lot of it's the names you would suspect. It's your Microns, your SpaceX's, those lead it. But every day when I look at this, there's a name in the top 25. I consider myself someone who knows a lot of tickers. There is a name that I do not recognize and have to look up very often. And, you know, it's fun. It's, you know, it's a sign of how people look for volatility. People look to get rich quick. Look at options trading. Stock market is a place where we go to express our views about the long-term earnings power of corporate America. And we do it with options with 4 days or less to expiry. Like, that's the story of the world we live in now.
8: The October 2025 speculative assets boom does not get talked about that much, but it's fun. It's a good chart. Like, if you just pull up Bitcoin and Palantir, how close their peaks were together around October. They both recently sort of hit a low in June. I'm sorry. I saw it was six. But I love, like, actually, I love the framing of speed because it seems very relevant to even how I introduced this. And one of the things that, like, the AI singularity type people talk about, Kurzweil talked about, et cetera, is this notion of, like, okay, if you measure time by how long it takes for the world, the Earth to revolve around the sun, that's, like, stable. If you measure time by how long does it take for there to be a headline-worthy event, which is a different, legitimately different way to measure time, this is, like, extraordinary because, and it goes to the intro, which is just the pace of headline-worthy events is just extraordinary. And then you see it manifest, therefore, then, in the speed of the movements of the whatever underlying asset you're trading.
9: Yeah, spoos and blues should have been, like, all across my Twitter feed yesterday, and it probably got drowned out within, you know, a couple of minutes. That's, for the uninitiated, that's, you know, David Servo's old motto there back in the day.
7: Wait, is it headlines, though, or is there also an element of market structure in here? Because the other thing that's happened is we have a lot more pod shops that are out there that seem to be affecting the market and causing sharp swings. We have a lot more products. We have a lot more zero-day call options, things like that. And this has been an ongoing trend in the market for a while where we see the mean reversals happening really, really fast now, much faster than they used to.
9: I certainly think both the higher participation of retail, the increased AUM, if you want to call it that, in the pod shop models with tighter stops, even agentic trading, which from what I can see so far seems to be a little more Momo driven than most in terms of the rules people will put in to do this. Yeah, I think all of that, and, you know, overlay the dispersion trade on top of that. Yeah. I think all of that does contribute to an environment where you do get a lot more single stock volatility and a less at the index level. And that means even when markets are doing absolutely nothing, it's the classic duck with its feet underwater going crazy. We always have something to talk about.
7: More to come from our conversation on what's going on in markets. Why are bond yields rising and why do stocks not seem to care? We are speaking with Luke Cowa, head of markets at Sherwood News. I'm Tracy Alloway.
8: And I'm Joe Weisenthal. And this is Odd Lots on Bloomberg Radio.
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4: I'm E.S. Henry for Northwest News Radio. The Seattle Police Department has reported that three of the weapons used in the Bite of Seattle shootings in July may have been used in other crimes in the area. Information from the Center Square website reports that ballistics testings on one of the weapons may connect it to a drive-by shooting in Tacoma in 2024, and that other weapons could have been involved in a 2022 assault case and a 2024 weapons violations case. Preliminary information from the Seattle Police Department says that up to five different weapons may have been used in those shootings,
5: including a modified Glock that had been detected in a national database managed by the Bureau of Alcohol, Tobacco, and Firearms. An 18-year-old from Covington has been arrested for the August shooting of a Washington Coast Guard employee. Connor Overstreet, a 29-year-old Coast Guard employee, was shot in August while riding a Lime scooter with friends in Skyway. A passing vehicle fired on the group, fatally striking Overstreet. Police were able to track the vehicle by using surveillance video from a nearby home and then tracking the vehicle using the Flock system. Police arrested 18-year-old Isaiah Altre Bolar at his home in Covington, and Bolar is being charged with second-degree murder. He's being held on a $3 million bail and is scheduled for arraignment on Wednesday. New information from the U.S. Census Bureau reports that parents in the U.S. are continuing to support their adult children. The report released by the Bureau this week reports that nearly 3 million parents continue to financially support their adult children even after leaving home, and the combined contributions to those children exceeds $26 billion. The report did not include adult children that live at home, but ranged in age from 21 to 34 years old. According to the Bureau, 72% of parents financially supported one adult child, and 26% contributed to two or more children living outside of the home. The report also says that 7.2 million households also contribute to the support of their parents living at home or in assisted care. For Northwest News Radio, I'm E.S. Henry.
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7: And I'm Tracy Alloway.
8: On today's show, we're discussing the state of markets, everything from the AI trade to oil and fixed income. We are speaking with Luke Kawa of Sherwood News.
7: Can I put you on the spot and ask you, I guess, the question that everyone is wondering? Because a lot of people will look at this market and say, like, it does in fact look a little bit bubbly. It's, again, weird that we've been able to shake off interest rate pressures, a freaking war with Iran, all of that. What are the sort of warning signs that you're looking out for a durable turnover, I guess, in stocks? You mentioned breadth earlier, but again, like breadth can give a false positive like we saw in 1998.
9: Yeah, breadth is not something that I would use as like a sufficient or even necessary cause for this. I'm very boring, and I like to stick for what drives stocks over the long term. Also, kind of does help drive them over the medium term and shorter term. It's earnings. I took a look at it recently. So what would happen if you waited until S&P 500 earnings revisions were 5% off their 52-week high? What if you, like, and we all know analysts are notoriously late. You've definitely missed the top. But like, how bad would that be? How far off would that be? The only place where you're really, really getting killed on that for the past six or seven bear markets is COVID. just because it happened so fast and absolutely nobody had time and we were, you know, already in the whole lockdown by the time it happened. But pretty much every other time, if you held for 2 years backwards, even after the time that estimates had been cut, so, you know, you're arriving late to the party, admittedly, most of the time you're still, you know, looking at pretty healthy gains. So my kind of thing is, hey, if you've been invested, you can probably afford to wait for earnings to start to crack at the index level and have some kind of warning signal you're getting out.
7: Yeah.
9: Beyond that, I think it's folks like you who are keenly focused on credit market and some of the peculiarities happening there that are going to be, I think, in the best position to be able to spot, okay, like, when has this kind of financial ingenuity gone too far? Because one of the things that I was high conviction for me was when hyperscalers went negative FCF, okay, you have two choices right now. Either the AI boom slows or the financing starts to get more creative. The financing has gotten more creative. Yeah. So, you know, at a certain point, it's interesting to think about, because when you think about sources of profits right now, hyperscaler CapEx, obviously, and more of that debt financed, and we do have a big fiscal deficit. So can you think of more safe places to be sourcing your profits from than hyperscaler debt and fiscal debt? Mm. That's pretty darn safe until it isn't, your classic kind of Minskyan formula there. So that's one thing that honestly has me surprised that multiples haven't even been more supported. Just the fact that you know, this debt comes from kind of safe places.
8: Right. Talk to us a little bit more about, if you're on the recipient end of hyperscaler spending, it almost feels like a bond at this point, right? Like that sort, not really, but that's kind of what you're saying, which is like, these are big structural things. It could be fairly predictable. On the other hand, when you look at who some of the recipients of this money are going to be, like, it's not literally the recipients of the CapEx money, but kind of like CoreWeave CDS. How do you think about credit angst among some of the AI players with the assumption that AI spending is just going to keep going through the moon?
9: Yeah, I think you can pretty closely map in a lot of cases just a straight up concern about the level of debt, and just look at your classic debt ratios and Oracle's. There's a reason why Oracle stands out versus all the other major hyperscalers on this, and kind of use that to flag.
8: Wait, what's the reason that they stand out?
9: I would say just relatively more indebtedness than peers, or just like less creditworthiness to begin with. That's why I think a big recent thing that's happened is NVIDIA trying to effectively credit wrap, make everyone the safest AI borrower possible. But I do think we live in a world where now a lot of companies both aren't necessarily treated as unimpeachable AI beneficiaries, and also the second derivative's turned. We are no longer pricing in the fastest earnings revisions across the board ever. At some point, you've got to make the transition from hyper growth to growth at a reasonable price. And a lot of stocks post the Q3 momentum route are still trying to do that. Only have two semiconductor companies that have made 52-week highs in Q3. Only two. Which are AMD and Skyworks in the S&P 500.
8: Interesting.
9: Crazy.
8: Speaking of like Oracle being different, Greg Ipp at the Wall Street Journal had a really good tweet the other day observing the fact that, okay, the one thing that makes the AI boom weird is that it's not being financed by the fruits of the AI boom, right? So you have all these internet, right? And so it's like the companies that are best positioned to spend have their own money printers. Facebook has gigantically profitable businesses. Google has search, et cetera. Oracle is like, fine. No, I mean, nothing against Oracle. It's a good, successful company, but it does not have that like pure money spigot the way the other hyperscalers had. And actually, right now, today, or we continue to see their CDS spike.
7: Speaking of financial engineering and cash spigots, there's a headline that came across the terminal just as we started this conversation, Luke. Slight tangent, but I think it's still relevant. Man City inflated revenue, cut costs by £900 million, Premier League fines. They're going to be sanctioned. We don't know what the sanctions are just yet, but immediate reaction. Let's do sports.
9: Yeah, immediate reaction couldn't happen to a better Manchester team. Hey, you know,
7: you're a Man U fan, right?
9: Yes. So this is, you know, what is it? FAFO. I'll keep it to that. And I'm very much hoping that I will tolerate Arsenal retroactively getting trophies if it means we can also retroactively get one as well. And that takes a lot for me to say.
7: Joe thinks the Premier League is the bull case for Europe. So.
8: Oh, yeah.
9: I loved those competing articles. I will not say which one I enjoyed more. I love all my parents equally.
8: Our friend Guan?
7: Yeah.
8: He got me a gift. The Shenzhen Peng City Football Club. He got me one of their jerseys.
7: What colors?
8: It's blue. They're owned by Man City. It's part of the same corporation or something like that. There's some sort of connection. Shenzhen Peng City FC is part of the City Football Group network alongside Manchester City. And I think, like, Manchester City.
9: What's the equivalent of the Championship League over there? So
8: I don't know. I want to learn more. Every American, first of all, their jerseys are the same color as the Manchester City jerseys. But every American, you know, it's like, oh, we get excited about the World Cup and then we forget about soccer. Not me. Me and my son have been watching the UEFA tournament that's happening right now. Spain versus England was really good. Harry Kane missed a penalty kick.
9: Love that.
8: We saw the Netherlands versus Serbia game. So I am not one of the Americans who just stops paying attention to soccer when it ends.
9: I like that. You're the hipster American soccer fan. Very good. Yeah. No, hey, what else are you supposed to do? In the morning on the weekends,
7: watch.
9: You have kids,
7: stop.
9: So there's things to do. But like, hey, for the rest of us, what else is there to do?
7: Well, you never know. Also, maybe China football will become a huge thing if the UAE can't spend money in the UK anymore.
8: Oh yeah, I think it's good. Yeah, it's gonna be. It's probably gonna be huge.
9: I mean,
8: putting Luke on the spot.
9: If we're going to transition to a sport, I was really hoping we'd go to hockey next, but okay.
8: To bring it back to markets for a second, there was an interesting note in my inbox. Terry Wiseman over at Macquarie, and he had pointed out that we talk about these huge spending impulses, et cetera. And the two big ones, obviously, AI and then structural government entitlements, et cetera, that keeps going. And then he points out, though, that, wars are really expensive. And so markets people look at the Iran war headlines, it seems like mostly through the lens of the oil price, right? To the extent that people are trading, their interest in the Iran war is basically, when is the Strait of Hormuz going to open? What are the price of oil? Diesel spreads, maybe. But he points out, wars are very expensive. And he's like, this is a third driver of inflationary impulse that doesn't get much attention. But defense spending rising for years all around the world.
9: Yeah, wars are expensive. Rearmament's expensive. Yeah. Trying to reshore and build a domestic capacity of semiconductors is expensive. Yeah, all of this is really, really expensive. It is the defining feature of this era, how much we are willing to kind of tolerate the side effects that are in our face every day of policies that are, that are definitely bottom line inflationary.
8: Anything else really stand out for you right now as being kind of eye opening in this market?
9: I don't have much else. The only thing, I do think it is just borderline psycho that the idea that European equal weight is closer to an all-time high than U.S. equal weight when we're running around 6% nominal growth right now in the U.S. Absolutely boggles my mind that U.S. consumer discretionary has become the new punching bag for the market in a strong growth environment. In a quarter where, it's estimated to contribute, 2.8 percentage point to growth. Nuts. Amazing.
8: I guess one question I have in addition to that is in a different era, there would have just been so much more attention to how bad the housing market is. Mm. And it used to be housing was the business cycle. Well, A, housing was the business cycle for multiple reasons. People spent out of their home, equity, et cetera. Now we have this miserable punk housing market and it hardly seems to matter.
7: But now AI is the business cycle, which worries me.
8: AI is the business cycle,
7: the same
8: and
7: dynamic.
8: A cycle. And this wealth effect of people spending out of their stock market gains. I'm just sort of curious, your take on, I don't know, either way you look at it, whether it's the salience of the stock market and the wealth effect or just the general market's lack of interest in housing these days.
9: Well, perfect timing, right? Wasn't it earlier this year when Americans' share of wealth from stocks versus from housing also crossed over?
8: So yeah.
9: It does feel like a seminal moment in that front. And when you think about why housing was the business cycle, it's because you had these spillover effects to consumption via HELOCs or just via wealth effect from that. And also, you know, spillovers from housing markets doing better. You're buying more consumer durables. You can just take all of that and transfer it over to AI, right? Like you just take, that's where the construction impulse comes from. That's where the wealth impulse comes from. And as we've talked about, it's rivaling or surpassing everything we've ever done in terms of the CapEx boom in size. So, you know, do I think it lasts forever? No. Do I think it's kind of more of an anomaly around now? Certainly. Cause like at the end of the day, we're all either, you know, businesses trying to make a profit or consumers trying to buy something we like. Like all of this has to eventually be good for somebody downstream at the end of this, or else there is no point to anything we're doing. So there is no point to the profit if there's no kind of consumer intent for it in the long run and a consumer income to buy it.
7: Yeah, the circularity and the size is what starts to worry you, I think. This has been Odd Lots on Bloomberg Radio. I'm Tracy Alloway.
8: And I'm Joe Weisenthal.
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0: said he's in the process of deciding whether to resume bombing Iran, with peace talks apparently stalled and more sailors and Marines on their way to the Middle East.
1: Trump heads to usually reliably Republican red Nebraska today, Texas Wednesday, to try to boost Republican candidates ahead of November's midterm elections. Some Republicans are in unusually tight races or are running behind. In Vienna, Georgia, a manhunt after yesterday's mass shooting at an annual homecoming block party. Two dead, dozens injured, says Police Chief Craig Peavy.
2: I had 22, I'm shorthanded, we're a smaller agency, but I had 22 dedicated law enforcement officers that came out for homecoming to help our locals have a good time and do it in a safe manner.
1: Health officials in Russia insisting they have things under control after a lab researcher died from pneumonic plague. Experts say the disease is treatable with antibiotics. All of the frat brothers in the Cornell rape investigation continue to deny any wrongdoing. The alleged victim says she went to campus police about it in 2024. ABC's Olivia Rubin.
3: I actually interviewed the DA in this case last weekend, and what he told me was that Cornell police sent him a 6-page summary of what Jane Doe's allegations were, and he said that based on that, in his opinion, it didn't amount to a crime, and allegedly her explicit allegation of rape was not included in that 6-page summary.
1: Supreme Court begins its new term today with arguments over climate change, whether a local government can sue energy companies for billions in damages. 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
5: E.S. Henry for Northwest News Radio. The Federal Aviation Administration has reported that a recent software glitch on Boeing's new 737s is not a safety risk, and that Boeing is working on a software update to repair that glitch. Boeing reported in August that the navigation software would switch to a different mode when flight plans were adjusted, but pilots were trained to navigate the aircraft without that system. The FAA had delayed production of Boeing 737 MAX 7 and MAX 10 during the investigation, but the report on Friday should clear the way for Boeing to continue production on those models. Amazon has announced that it intends to contribute to communities that may be affected by data center expansions. Amazon Web Services CEO Matt Garman announced on Friday that Amazon is prepared to contribute $1 billion over the next 5 years into communities where it uses data centers and into those that it plans to expand into. Critics of Amazon say that the construction of the data centers are more disruptive than the data centers themselves, and that the centers are damaging property values.
6: Newsom said he bought this house 12 years ago because he wanted to live out in the country. And now he says nobody wants to buy it because of the data center across the street.
7: Every person that comes and looks at it like, oh, we didn't know it was across the street from a data center.
5: Amazon hopes that the community contributions will smooth the construction process and benefit the communities in the long run. Costco will be involved in a class action lawsuit after a Portland law firm claimed that the company is not transparent in where its products are being sourced from. The suit stems from two Portland area residents that claim that Costco is selling products that are illegally farmed or involve child or forced labor in production. The allegations claim that Costco brands itself as a retailer of ethically sourced and sustainable products and wants a judge to order Costco to change unlawful, deceptive, and unfair business practices in its marketing. The lawsuit is expected to be filed in Oregon this next week. For Northwest News Radio, I'm E.S. Henry.
8: 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I'm Rich Johnson. Stay with us.
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2: Weather conditions will stay pretty much the same for the next few days, but some rain is showing up on the radar for later on in the week. Partly cloudy skies for the beginning of the work week with some moments of good sunshine. High temperatures will stay right around 70 degrees through Monday.
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7: Is deeply disturbing.
8: Michael Kotlikoff pledging in a video the school must do better.
7: It raises heartbreaking and troubling issues about sexual assault, dehumanization, and aspects of party culture, alcohol, and drug use. It also raises questions around the investigations conducted after the allegations were reported.
8: Meanwhile, the governor appointing State Attorney General Letitia James to oversee an investigation.
9: I stand ready to lead a process guided by the facts and the law. We will review the facts, gather evidence, interview witnesses, and if warranted, pursue prosecutions.
8: In her September civil lawsuit, Jane Doe accuses 7 Cornell frat members of gang rape. Some dispute this or say it was consensual. She went to campus police in 2024. The county DA closed the case without charges and didn't reopen it until last week after the suit. Cornell now bringing in a law firm to investigate. Countless women and some men are identifying themselves online as Jane Doe, the name the woman is using in her lawsuit. Many are sharing their own experiences of sexual abuse, reminiscent of the peak of the Me Too movement. The impetus for some is also a desire to offer the woman protection in this digital age in response to those wanting to identify her real name online. They hope the flood of posts saying, I am Jane Doe, will confuse online algorithms. I'm Julie Walker.
10: As Krista Pike remains in a heavily guarded hospital room, there are questions about what will happen next after the only woman on Tennessee's death row survived 2 execution attempts last week. Pike's attorney, Stephen Farrell, says it's unclear whether Pike will recover, but he is talking about what should happen next. Details from correspondent Ed Donahue with audio courtesy of CNN.
11: At the very least, the governor should commute Ms. Pike's death sentence to a life sentence. It is clear that she has endured a torturous attempt at executing her over 30 years in prison, most of that in solitary confinement, only to be taken out and not executed, but tried to execute her. And that we don't know right now, and we may never know, what sort of torture she endured during that process.
12: Krista Pike remains in a hospital after her failed execution in Tennessee. Her attorneys say in a court filing, Pike was placed on a ventilator and remained unconscious after the execution attempts. They also said hospital staff worked to save Pike's life and were trying to clear the two doses of the drug the state uses to execute prisoners. The filing read, apparently at no point did any member of the execution team realize the IV lines were not correctly placed or that the veins had blown and that the drug was in whole or in part entering Ms. Pike's body. State officials have not offered any explanations about what went wrong. Tennessee Governor Bill Lee demanded a review of the execution procedures and indefinitely postponed Pike's execution and another scheduled for this year. I'm Ed Donahue.
10: President Trump spent the weekend on the campaign trail on behalf of GOP candidates, including in Ohio, where the governor's race and a U.S. Senate seat are too close to call. News Nation's Hannah Brandt has more.
13: This is really part of a campaign travel blitz in the lead up to the midterms. And he had a busy few days of rallies. And this really is part of the Republican midterm strategy. They're putting President Trump out on the campaign trail because they're hoping he can help boost voter turnout.
14: Just get out and vote. If you do that, we're going to win, and we're going to win big. And we're going to shove it up their okay?
13: You do have cost of living concerns really driving the conversation here. And a new AP North poll found that only 17% of adults approve of the president's handling of cost of living. It's only 26% approve of his handling of the economy overall. That is a new low for President Trump.
14: If your state has early voting, do not wait. Go out and vote. Vote early, vote by mail, or vote in person on election day. I'm not on the ballot, but pretend I am.
13: I asked him about the economic concerns as he left for Ohio.
15: Mr. President, is cost of living the biggest liability for Republican candidates right now?
14: I inherited high costs from the Democrats, or the Democrats as I call them, because their policy is so bad. But we inherited a lot and we've gotten the prices down. Oil is coming down. Oil is right now lower, and it's been lower than it was under the Biden administration. And they did nothing about the fact that Iran cannot have a nuclear weapon.
13: But Democrats are running on the opposite economic message. A DNC spokesperson saying in a statement that the president, quote, started a deadly and costly war with Iran that sent the economy spiraling and pushed prices even higher. He also says that the president is desperately pleading with voters to give them another chance. Now, President Trump is expected to hit the campaign trail almost daily from now until the midterms. Next week, he's visiting Nebraska, Maryland, and he's back in Texas. And then he's also going to be back in Alabama on Saturday for a college football game. So a really busy stretch for this White House as they try to get out the vote.
10: That's News Nation's Hannah Brandt. It's 13 minutes past. Diplomacy appears once again to be over in the U.S.-Iran conflict, and new warnings about a computer chip shortage. Those stories and more on the way on America's Morning News.
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0: Welcome back to America's Morning News. I'm Richard Johnson. It's 17 after. Weather across America. The biggest concerns across the Gulf Coast and Southeast, where tropical moisture is feeding repeated rounds of showers and thunderstorms. Parts of the Florida Panhandle, Alabama, Mississippi, Louisiana, and Texas could see locally heavy rain. Some places might see flash flooding issues, especially where thunderstorms repeatedly move over the same locations. Meanwhile, an October heat wave is expanding across California, the Southwest, and parts of the Great Basin. Highs in parts of the Southland and Desert Southwest could reach the upper 90s to maybe 100 today, with very warm nights providing little relief. Cooler air holds over the Midwest and the Northeast. Expect clouds and periods of light rain or showers from the Great Lakes into New England, with temperatures generally running below early October averages. The Pacific Northwest stays comparatively quiet with a mix of clouds and sun and seasonable temperatures. Hawaii will be generally dry with trade wind showers mainly restricted to the windward slopes. And that's your weather across America. With the war in Iran now entering its seventh month, it appears once again that efforts to end the fighting diplomatically have stalled. Iran's government, dealing with a currency crisis, says it will not allow the Strait of Hormuz to reopen without certain conditions. Meanwhile, the Pentagon sending more troops and a third carrier task force to the region. News Nation's Libby Dean is in Qatar with the latest.
1: There has been a pause in U.S. kinetic action for over 4 weeks as this conflict is in its seventh month. But the U.S. planning to send more military to the region. Reports of 10,000 troops and an aircraft carrier on the way. We'll see if that military buildup means escalation by the United States, whose blockade still remains in place. The Strait of Hormuz is still risky, though, because Iran continues to target tankers in the waterway. UK Maritime Trade Operations reporting a vessel hit on Sunday.
2: We have a decision that I'll make about Iran. Iran's been decimated, so the only question is it'll either be the easy way or the hard way.
1: Diplomacy between the U.S. and Iran at somewhat of a standoff right now as they want to discuss different things. The U.S. wants to focus in on Iran's nuclear program and ambitions, while Iran wants to focus in on reopening the Strait of Hormuz and a seven-point plan to do that. The Iranians saying the latest proposal that they received from the U.S. is largely the same as the last one, while President Trump is hinting at what could come next.
0: That's News Nation's Libby Dean. Two people were killed and 35 others injured when a block party turned into a mass shooting scene Saturday night. It happened in Vienna, Georgia, about 2 hours south of Atlanta.
3: This is what our city have come to. I grew up here walking these streets for years and never seen the likes of what I'm seeing right now.
0: A distraught Vienna resident speaking to WGXA-TV. The sheriff of Dooley County, Craig Peavy, tells WSB-TV police were stationed at both ends of the street that had been closed off for the party, which attracted about 1,000 people.
4: And some people were reporting fireworks, and then someone said somebody had been shot.
0: Of the 35 who were hurt, some were hit by cars as people tried to flee the scene. Four area hospitals took in the wounded and injured, whose conditions range from stable to critical. Peavy is calling on the locals to help police find who's responsible.
4: We feel for the families, and I give the families my word that we're going to pursue and try to have justice.
0: Peavy says the shots came from at least two different locations about a block apart. A judge has blocked construction of a section of President Trump's border wall in Texas. Details from correspondent Lisa Dwyer.
5: A federal court in Texas has temporarily blocked the Trump administration from building a border wall in the Big Bend region. A decision is a win for landowners, businesses, and environmentalists who oppose the $46 billion project. The plan includes 30-foot steel walls, vehicle barriers, roads, and surveillance technology. A judge ruled that the plaintiffs are likely to succeed on at least one claim and could suffer serious harm without an injunction. The border wall project through the Big Bend sector has sparked bipartisan opposition. I'm Lisa Dwyer.
0: Tech stocks will be in focus this morning after Micron forecast a memory chip shortage that could last into 2028. At the same time, the chipmaker says it expects the need for memory to persist through at least 2031. Micron's stock has soared by close to 500% over the past year as its profits have surged. The demand for memory chips is not the only thing on the minds of investors. The price of oil will also be something to watch as we are now less than a month away from Election Day. Here's the week ahead in business.
6: I'm Seth Sutel, and this is the week ahead on Wall Street. Markets have another busy week ahead with several reports on the economy coming up. The Institute for Supply Management puts out its latest survey of companies outside of manufacturing on Monday. The ISM's report measures how companies in the services sector are doing. That includes banks, transportation companies, and healthcare providers. The Federal Reserve releases the minutes of its last policy meeting on Wednesday. The central bank raised its benchmark short-term interest rate at that meeting. Investors want to know how the Fed is thinking the economy is doing as they try to anticipate its next move on rates. The University of Michigan publishes its closely watched survey on consumer sentiment on Friday. Seth Sutel, New York.
0: Saving the move to daylight saving time and a historic day for baseball on the radio. That's coming up on America's Morning News.
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0: to America's Morning News. I'm Richard Johnson. 25 past the hour, President Trump is pressuring Republican Senator Tom Cotton to support a bill to make daylight saving time permanent, although the senator may not be too pleased with the president's methods. Correspondent Donna Warder reports, in a social media post, Trump gave out Cotton's cell phone number.
1: President Donald Trump says Republican Senator Tom Cotton of Arkansas is holding up a bill that would make daylight saving time permanent. And Trump posted the personal cell phone number of the chairman of the Senate Intelligence Committee, urging Americans to call it.
2: The House voted it more than 80%. It's been sitting up there, and hopefully we can get Tom Cotton to move. Tom Cotton is holding it. He shouldn't be holding it. It's an issue that people want.
1: As Trump departed the White House Saturday, he told reporters the public supports not having to change their clocks twice a year.
2: It's very expensive. It's got many problems, even crime, as crazy as it sounds. When you have light, you have much less crime.
1: The Sunshine Protection Act passed in the House in July, but some Republicans in the Senate strongly oppose it, some saying it would lead to darker and potentially more hazardous winter mornings when children will be waiting for school buses and adults will be driving to work in darkness. Donna Warder, Washington.
0: A historic day for baseball on the radio, a president on television, a movie for Taylor Swift, and a big hit for Belinda Carlisle. Ryan Calvert has America's Almanac.
3: Good morning. 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
3: 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In 1947, President Harry S. Truman became the first president to address the nation via television. 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In 1987, Belinda Carlisle released her second solo studio album featuring this massive hit. In 2004, NBA star Scottie Pippen announced his retirement. And the number one movie in the country on October 5th, 2025. Yep, it was Taylor Swift's movie, the original release party of a showgirl.
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3: 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I'm Brian Calvert on America's Morning News.
0: America's Morning News for Monday, October 5th, 2026, is a production of AccuMinute and is distributed by Talk Media Network. 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
11: USA Radio News, I'm Anthony Lucero. Energy Secretary Chris Wright told CBS Face the Nation that gasoline and diesel prices should continue falling as U.S. fuel production rises and demand eases following the summer driving season.
12: We've got increasing supplies coming out of the Strait of Hormuz, and they've continued to rise over the last months, over the last recent weeks. We've got U.S. gasoline production today at record high.
11: Wright says the administration is also working with allies to increase...
13: ABC News, I'm Chuck Sievertson. American bombers leaving a base in Great Britain that was the apparent target of a potential terror attack. Cops in southern Georgia looking for the shooters who opened fire at a homecoming block party. 2 people are dead, nearly 3 dozen more are hurt. There are now worries about threats being made in the wake of the accusations of rape at a Cornell University frat house in 2024. ABC's Sophie Flay.
4: The lawyer for the woman at the center of the Cornell University fraternity rape investigation says his client is receiving threats demanding she drop her civil lawsuit against the school. He says at least three other women wrongly identified as his client have also been threatened.
13: Health officials in Russia say things are under control after a lab worker died from pneumonic plague. First of this year's Nobel Prizes announced, the Nobel Prize for Medicine going to three scientists who worked on methods that allow researchers a better understanding of how the brain works. This is ABC News.
14: When you need to know, Northwest News Radio. 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
15: Seattle Police Department has reported the weapons recovered from the Bite of Seattle shootings in July may have been used in other crimes within the area. A preliminary investigation into the weapons reports that up to five weapons may have been fired during those shootings and that the weapons may have been used in three other cases dating back to 2022. A teen has been arrested for the shooting of Washington State Coast Guard employee in August. Connor Overstreet, a Coast Guard employee, was shot in Skyway on August 23rd. This week, authorities arrested 18-year-old Isaiah Altre Bolar at his home in Covington. Bolar has been charged with second-degree murder in that case. New information from the U.S. Census Bureau reports that parents in the U.S. are continuing to support their adult children. The report released by the Bureau this week reports that nearly 3 million parents continue to financially support their adult children even after leaving home. 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
16: As Mike got serious about his retirement years, the most important thing on his mind?
17: I don't want to be a burden to my kids, okay, at all. And so I'm set up so that if something happens to me, I've got everything planned and it's all taken care of. So my kids won't have to deal with that.
16: Where'd all that confidence come from? It started when Mike attended a free seminar hosted by Rajiv Nagayaj and LifePointLaw.com. Mike and Rajiv got the work done. They made a plan for both himself and his wife, who had dementia, with so many things still uncertain.
17: And then he said, you're going to be okay. In the end, I knew that there was someone there that if I needed help, understood what I'm going through.
16: Mike now has a complete life plan. 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
2: We'll see partly cloudy skies for the next few days with few changes in the forecast until later on in the week. Rain may move in on Thursday, but until then, cloudy skies with some moments of ample sunshine. High temperatures near 70 degrees as we make our way towards the work week.
3: Good morning and welcome back to America's Morning News for Monday, October 5th, 2026. I'm Rich Johnson, and coming up this half hour...
4: A rescue and recovery operation remains ongoing in the waters off Massachusetts for an air ambulance carrying six people. I'm Julie Walker.
5: The U.S. Supreme Court is scheduled to hear a lawsuit Boulder County, Colorado filed against oil and gas companies. I'm Donna Warder.
6: Federal prosecutors have charged a store clerk and his son with selling kratom linked to the death of a University of Mississippi student. I'm Lisa Dwyer.
3: A spate of shootings across America this weekend. A U.S. Marine accused of robbery and murder in Okinawa and the G7's global oil plan.
7: Pentagon admits that your ID has been stolen. I'm tech correspondent Chuck Palm.
8: Anne Hathaway has another hit while Tom Cruise digs himself into a hole at the box office. I'm Kevin Carr.
3: All ahead on America's Morning News. Minutes till the hour. Searchers are zeroing in on what they believe was the last known location of a medical charter flight that went missing near the Massachusetts coast. Correspondent Julie Walker reports authorities believe the aircraft was having issues and the pilot was trying to land in Boston when the plane disappeared from radar.
4: A rescue and recovery operation remains ongoing in the waters off Massachusetts for an air ambulance carrying six people, four Canadians and two Bermudian nationals that went down during a flight from Bermuda to Boston Saturday.
9: We don't have the exact number of items that we've recovered so far. This is an ongoing search and rescue case still. Because of the amount of debris, it's very difficult to get into the details of what's there. But right now, we're really just focused on finding the people.
4: Coast Guard Rear Admiral Matt Lake.
10: During the search, Coast Guard crews were successfully able to locate a debris field that's been now determined to be associated with the missing aircraft. Our search remains ongoing. Coast Guard crews, along with our partners from the New York National Guard, their air rescue wing, along with Massachusetts authorities, have searched approximately 2,840 square miles over about 53 and a half hours.
4: He says it's off the coast of Nantucket.
10: This is a large and demanding search area.
4: The Coast Guard says they're looking for anyone who may have survived while searching the seabed floor for what remains of the Gulfstream G100.
11: We'll continue to search and saturate the area until we're at the point where we are confident that if there were any survivors remaining on the surface of the water, we would have found them.
4: Audio from liveatc.net indicates the plane may have been coming in blind.
12: Copy 104, Medevac, New York, Center. Good evening, radar contact level 240. Roger, you said you're coming in blind, is that what you said? Okay, you declare an emergency or no?
4: When a storm loomed ahead shortly before it vanished.
12: You're coming in real weak, so you're coming...
4: I'm Julie Walker.
3: There were a number of deadly shootings across America this weekend. In Baltimore, a 12-year-old girl was shot and killed in crossfire during a youth football game. Baltimore Mayor Brandon Scott said an argument between two men over a parking space led to the men opening fire. In Tacoma, Washington, a homicide investigation is underway after two men suffered gunshot wounds and died, and a woman was also shot and wounded. One person's dead, three others were detained after a shooting in a house in Henrico County, Virginia. In Eden Prairie, Minnesota, outside Minneapolis, two people wounded at a high school homecoming football game. Police believe it may have been gang-related. A teenager died following a shooting near the Hardeeville High School in southern South Carolina. Police are still looking for the gunman following a weekend shooting at a strip mall near the Cal State Northridge campus in Los Angeles. That left two people dead. And in terms of sheer numbers, the focus is on the small town of Vienna, Georgia, where two people died and 35 were wounded during a block party early Sunday morning. The U.S. Supreme Court returns to the bench this morning for the first time since late June, and one of the biggest cases the justices will hear is about climate change. The city and county of Boulder, Colorado, want to hold fossil fuel producers accountable for the impacts of greenhouse gases. It's a case that's led one justice to recuse himself because of stocks he owns in oil companies. Correspondent Donna Warder has more.
5: On Monday, the U.S. Supreme Court is scheduled to hear a lawsuit Boulder County, Colorado filed against oil and gas companies it wants to pay for damage caused by disasters linked to climate change. Disasters like a December 2021 wildfire that destroyed the homes of county residents, including the home of Tanya Samaru.
13: When the Marshall Fire hit, we were home with our children. We didn't have a lot of time. We tried to save everything we could. We got a carload of stuff. And then we ran for our lives and we lost our home and our entire neighborhood. People to rebuild their homes, they had to loot their retirement accounts. They had to take money out of their savings.
5: Phil Goldberg, special counsel for the Manufacturers Accountability Project, says suing oil and gas companies for climate change is not the way to go.
14: This litigation is trying just to cast blame. It's not trying to address any issues in a meaningful way.
5: Chris Winter is a law professor at the University of Colorado in Boulder.
15: The first possibility is the Supreme Court says this is too early for us to be involved and sends it back to the state courts. So that's one possibility. The second possibility is the Supreme Court rules in favor of the local governments and says it's okay for you to pursue your claims in state court under this tort theory and then lets the case proceed. And then the third possibility is that the Supreme Court rules in favor of Exxon and Suncor and says, no, the local governments can't bring this kind of case. This is basically a question of federal law and the Clean Air Act.
5: Meanwhile, Boulder County residents like Samaru say oil and gas companies should at least pay their part for the damage caused by climate change.
13: They profited from generating all this carbon, and all this carbon, you know, increased the heat retained in our environment, and all of these changes are what create more and more climate disasters like the ones that hit my neighborhood. We need to share this burden collectively with industry, government, and individuals. And without this lawsuit, how is that going to happen?
5: I'm Donna Warder.
3: It's 16 till. Coming up, new charges for the owners of a Mississippi smoke shop over the deaths of two Ole Miss students. And the director of national intelligence will also take on the task of managing super intelligence. This is America's Morning News.
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18: 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And more than 90% of educators said engagement is critical for student achievement. Student engagement is essential for learning, but gaps remain about how to achieve, measure, and sustain students' interest in the classroom. 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Educators disagreed on the top indicators of engagement. 72% of teachers said asking thoughtful questions was the strongest indicator of student engagement, while 54% of superintendents rate performing well on assessments as a top engagement indicator. Also, two-thirds of students said they believed that AI could help them learn faster, yet fewer than half of teachers report using AI themselves to complete tasks. 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
3: This is America's Morning News. I'm Rich Johnson. It's 12 minutes till. Weather across America. Heavy rains remain the headline around the southern tier. A stalled boundary and deep Gulf moisture will trigger showers and thunderstorms from South Texas eastward along the Gulf Coast and into the southeast. Now, at the same time, much of the West is dealing with the opposite problem, unseasonable heat. California, Nevada, Arizona, parts of the Great Basin will stay much warmer than normal. Some desert and inland California locations climbing into the upper 90s and lower 100s. Across the nation's middle and eastern sections, it's more of an autumn-like setup. A persistent upper-level trough is keeping the Midwest, Great Lakes, and Northeast cooler than normal, along with some showers. It will not be a washout everywhere, but you should plan for some damp road conditions at times. The Northwest sees a quieter start to the week before precipitation chances increase later this week. In Seattle, partly sunny skies and a high near 66. Hawaii stays under typical trade winds with only limited showers on the windward terrain. That's your weather across America. A father and son who work at a smoke shop face federal drug charges amid the ongoing investigation into whether some kratom-related products they sold are linked to the deaths of two University of Mississippi students. Lisa Dwyer has more.
6: Federal prosecutors have charged a store clerk and his son with selling kratom that authorities believe is linked to the death of a University of Mississippi student. The U.S. Attorney's Office in Mississippi says authorities established a link between the kratom derivative found at the scene of the student's death and a local vape, tobacco, and beer store. A drug task force in Mississippi had urged people to avoid kratom after authorities found packages of the substance while investigating the deaths of two University of Mississippi students. It's still not clear whether kratom contributed to either death, but federal prosecutors say both deaths appear consistent with drug overdoses. I'm Lisa Dwyer.
3: Japan's Prime Minister Takeuchi Sanai has released a very strong statement after the arrest of a U.S. Marine on charges of robbing and killing a woman in Okinawa. The incidents further strained U.S.-Japan relations over the military presence on the island, as reflected in Sanai's statement, read by an anchor on the Japanese network NHK.
22: Takeuchi wrote on social media on Sunday that the occurrence of such an extremely brutal and heinous incident is extremely regrettable. She also wrote that the government strongly demanded full U.S. cooperation with the investigation and thorough measures to prevent the recurrence of incidents and accidents.
3: Police accused 20-year-old Devin Jacob Ballard of the crime in which the victim died by suffocation. He has denied it and says he did not know the woman. Group of seven leaders are releasing oil from their strategic reserves in an effort to address soaring fuel costs. Correspondent Jennifer King reports President Trump is welcoming that move.
0: French President Emmanuel Macron confirmed that the G7, a group of wealthy democracies, plans to release 100 million barrels of oil and fossil fuel products in the coming weeks, starting with diesel, which recently hit record high prices in the U.S. and Europe. President Trump spoke to reporters after announcing the plan on social media.
1: Europe has a lot of diesel, and they're going to be making a major world contribution, and so are we.
0: Some Republicans have called for a ban on diesel exports from the U.S., but the president says that's not on the table.
1: We were never going to do it. I don't think we're, but basically Europe was great.
0: Prices have been rising due to the Iran war, and Russia has extended a temporary export ban as Ukraine targets its refineries. I'm Jennifer King.
3: President Trump has announced that the Director of National Intelligence, Jay Clayton, will also be tasked to lead a new government task force on artificial intelligence. Trump's calling it the Super Intelligence Force as he tries to rebrand AI as Super Intelligence. The announcement comes after the president hosted top executives from AI firms at the White House last week and said they signed a voluntary accord to self-police the development of the technology. The president wrote on social media, the task force will coordinate the federal effort to ensure that America continues to lead the world in superintelligence, a development he says is bigger than the Industrial Revolution. That, along with the Internet, will protect the interests and improve the lives of all of us. Tech news, a security flaw at the Pentagon exposed social security numbers belonging to 3 million current and former troops, as well as family members. America's Morning News tech correspondent Chuck Palm has more on that story.
21: 3 million people with military ties just had their social security numbers exposed. There's a fix available, but the offer only lasts for 1 year. The Defense Manpower Data Center, the Pentagon office that keeps personnel records, had a flaw in their file sharing system. Unauthorized users were inside from October of last year until July, when the Pentagon found the hole and patched it on the same day. The records covered about 3 million troops, veterans, military families, and contractors. Their names and dates of birth, contact information, their military job, and social security numbers were all exposed. Those records were not encrypted. Officials state that there is no evidence that that data has been used, and they're offering everyone affected a year of credit monitoring. You should be aware a social security number does not expire. Credit monitoring tells you after somebody has used it, and a credit freeze will stop it from being used at all. Those credit services are free, but you do it at all three credit bureaus on your own, and you can lift it whenever you need to. For America's Morning News, I'm Chuck Palm.
3: The American League is back in the baseball playoff focus today as the White Sox have a 1-0 lead on Cleveland and the Rays are up 1-0 on the Yankees. The Brewers and Padres are off after Milwaukee took the first two games of the division series. The Braves and Dodgers head to Atlanta tied at 1. The surprising Raiders fell from the undefeated ranks, losing by 3 to unbeaten Kansas City. The Bills also lost their first to division rival New England. Still unbeaten, the Niners. The other Sunday winners, the Panthers, Colts, Bears, Jaguars, Rams, Giants, Ravens, and Seahawks. Still winless, the Chargers, Dolphins, Texans, and Buccaneers. Week 4 wraps up tonight with the Saints hosting the Falcons. 7 minutes till. Still to come, America's most popular movies of the weekend and international conflicts invade the soccer pitch. This is America's Morning News.
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3: Welcome back to America's Morning News. I'm Richard Johnson. It's 5 minutes till. Sports is supposed to transcend politics, but it did not happen that way for Ireland's national soccer team last week. A pregame news conference Sunday ended abruptly when the head coach was asked about alleged racism by team members during a game with Israel last week. That game also featured accusations of racism by Israeli players aimed at the Irish players. More from Rika Ann Garcia.
8: Just this week, one of them tried to kill 170
9: Okay, we're not doing any questions. Like
8: Israeli passengers.
9: We're doing football questions.
8: 27 children, innocent children.
9: No, we're only focused on football today. And
10: Ireland's press conference ahead of its National League game against Israel has been abruptly ended when a journalist asked coach Heimir Hallgrímsson about alleged racism by Irish players during last week's match.
24: Your players calls our players monkeys doing them.
9: That's completely untrue. That is completely untrue.
24: I do my job, my friend.
10: Ireland defeated Israel only after Irish players took a vote on whether or not to play due to bitter opposition in Ireland over Israel's actions in Gaza. An Israeli journalist alleged Irish players made racist comments, which promoted an immediate rebuke from an official from the Football Association of Ireland. The press conference was then ended. I'm Rika Ann Garcia.
3: That second Ireland-Israel match was played in an empty stadium in Serbia and ended in a 1-1 draw. A box office upset as Anne Hathaway surprised, and Tom Cruise dug himself into a hole. America's Morning News entertainment reporter Kevin Carr has details.
25: A major shakeup hit the domestic box office this weekend.
26: I feel like I'm losing my mind.
25: Verity, an erotic psychological thriller starring Anne Hathaway and Dakota Johnson, was a surprise winner with $33 million.
26: And a little bit terrifying.
25: Based on a Colleen Hoover novel, this ghostwriter mystery provided Hathaway with her third number one film of the year after The Devil Wears Prada 2 in May and The Odyssey in July.
27: Yeah, where was it going again?
26: Raccoon City General.
27: Hey. No sweat.
25: Zach Cregger's Resident Evil reboot held over well in second place, bringing in $13 million, keeping its legs on the way to Halloween.
27: One last mission. We're not going to die out here.
25: Brad Pitt's survival film, Heart of the Beast, eased a bit, but remained in third with $11 million.
27: You see how this looks, right?
25: Much to the chagrin of Chris Hansen, Primetime held steady in fourth place with a hair over $8
27: million. I'm not going to sugarcoat it. We're in a tight spot.
25: And that was just enough to top Digger, which landed with a thud in fifth place with only $8 million. A huge blow to star Tom Cruise and two-time Best Director Oscar winner Alejandro Iñárritu.
28: Avengers! Assemble.
25: Finally, Avengers Endgame Encore slid out of the top five, but its $4.4 million was enough to nudge its worldwide box office past Avatar as the highest-grossing movie of all time. I'm entertainment reporter Kevin Carr for America's Morning News.
3: 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I'm Rich Johnson, and this is America's Morning News.
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11: ABC News, I'm Chuck Sievertson. American bombers are relocating out of a base in southern England. The New York Times reporting commanders were alarmed by a possible terrorist plot against the base by Iran. The Iran situation remains highly unpopular in polls of American voters, but a month before the midterm elections.
12: Virginia's second congressional district has

0: southern Georgia looking for these shooters who opened fire at weekend homecoming block party. Two people are dead. Nearly three dozen more are hurt.
1: Victims range from 14 to 51 years old. Conditions of the victims at this time range critical to stable.
0: Sheriff Craig Peavy calls the shooting senseless. Alleged victim in the 2024 Cornell rape investigation being threatened, says her attorney. New York Governor Kathy Hochul appointing a special prosecutor. ABC's Sophie Flay says initially, 2 years ago,
2: Cornell expelled two of the fraternity members and suspended two others who were also ordered to write so-called reflection papers as part of their punishment. No one was charged. The local DA says campus police sent him only a six-page summary. Documents reviewed by ABC News show his office declined to look at anything else police had gathered.
0: The first of this year's Nobel Prizes has been announced for medicine, going to three scientists who worked on methods that allow researchers a better understanding of how the brain works. 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
4: E.S. Henry for Northwest News Radio. The Seattle Police Department has reported that three of the weapons used in the Bite of Seattle shootings in July may have been used in other crimes in the area. Information from the Center Square website reports that ballistics testings on one of the weapons may connect it to a drive-by shooting in Tacoma in 2024, and that other weapons could have been involved in a 2022 assault case and a 2024 weapons violations case. Preliminary information from the Seattle Police Department says that up to five different weapons may have been used in those shootings, including a modified Glock that had been detected in a national database managed by the Bureau of Alcohol, Tobacco, and Firearms. An 18-year-old from Covington has been arrested for the August shooting of a Washington Coast Guard employee. Connor Overstreet, a 29-year-old Coast Guard employee, was shot in August while riding a Lime scooter with friends in Skyway. A passing vehicle fired on the group, fatally striking Overstreet. Police were able to track the vehicle by using surveillance video from a nearby home and then tracking the vehicle using the Flock system. Police arrested 18-year-old Isaiah Altre Bolar at his home in Covington, and Bolar is being charged with second-degree murder. He's being held on a $3 million bail and is scheduled for arraignment on Wednesday. New information from the U.S. Census Bureau reports that parents in the U.S. are continuing to support their adult children. The report released by the Bureau this week reports that nearly 3 million parents continue to financially support their adult children even after leaving home, and the combined contributions to those children exceeds $26 billion. The report did not include adult children that live at home, but ranged in age from 21 to 34 years old. According to the Bureau, 72% of parents financially supported one adult child, and 26% contributed to two or more children living outside of the home. The report also says that 7.2 million households also contribute to the support of their parents living at home or in assisted care. For Northwest News Radio, I'm E.S. Henry.
5: 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I'm Rich Johnson. 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
4: Clouds will continue to move in and out of the area for the rest of the weekend and into Monday morning. Some periods of solid sunshine, though, as we make our way towards the work week. High temperatures will stay the same near 70 with no changes in the forecast until later in the week.
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1: Good morning and welcome to America's Morning News for Monday, October 5th, 2026. I'm Rich Johnson, and coming up this hour,
2: Cornell's president speaking out amid mounting outrage over the school's handling of gang rape allegations.
3: Deeply disturbing.
2: I'm Julie Walker.
4: Krista Pike remains in a hospital after her failed execution in Tennessee. I'm Ed Donahue.
5: A federal court in Texas has temporarily blocked the Trump administration from building a border wall in the Big Bend region. I'm Lisa DeWire.
1: President Trump spent the weekend on the campaign trail. News Nation's Hannah Brandt will have details. 7 months into armed conflict and diplomacy between the U.S. and Iran is once again stalling. Both sides digging in for what could be a longer conflict. And a mass shooting in Georgia leaves two dead and nearly three dozen hurt.
6: President Donald Trump says Republican Senator Tom Cotton is holding up a bill that would make daylight saving time permanent. Donna Warder, Washington.
1: All ahead on America's Morning News. It's 7 minutes past the hour. Cornell University is vowing to take a serious look at fraternities and campus life after the rape allegations made by a former student and what has been made known about the punishments that seven members of one fraternity received back in 2024. As correspondent Julie Walker reports, Cornell's president has released a video message while Jane Doe's solidarity posts have flooded social media after the announcement of the lawsuit against the university and the alleged attackers.
2: Cornell's president speaking out amid mounting outrage over the school's handling of gang rape allegations.
3: What happened to Jane Doe in 2024 is deeply disturbing.
2: Michael Kotlikoff pledging in a video the school must do better.
3: It raises heartbreaking and troubling issues about sexual assault, dehumanization, and aspects of party culture, alcohol, and drug use. It also raises questions around the investigations conducted after the allegations were reported.
2: Meanwhile, the governor appointing State Attorney General Letitia James to oversee an investigation.
7: I stand ready to lead a process guided by the facts and the law. We will review the facts, gather evidence, interview witnesses, and if warranted, pursue prosecutions.
2: In her September civil lawsuit, Jane Doe accuses seven Cornell frat members of gang rape. Some dispute this or say it was consensual. She went to campus police in 2024. The county DA closed the case without charges and didn't reopen it until last week after the suit. Cornell now bringing in a law firm to investigate. Countless women and some men are identifying themselves online as Jane Doe, the name the woman is using in her lawsuit. Many are sharing their own experiences of sexual abuse, reminiscent of the peak of the Me Too movement. The impetus for some is also a desire to offer the woman protection in this digital age in response to those wanting to identify her real name online. They hope the flood of posts saying, "I am Jane Doe," will confuse online algorithms. I'm Julie Walker.
1: As Krista Pike remains in a heavily guarded hospital room, there are questions about what will happen next after the only woman on Tennessee's death row survived two execution attempts last week. Pike's attorney, Stephen Farrell, says it's unclear whether Pike will recover, but he is talking about what should happen next. Details from correspondent Ed Donahue with audio courtesy of CNN.
8: At the very least, the governor should commute Ms. Pike's death sentence to a life sentence. It is clear that she has endured a torturous attempt at executing her over 30 years in prison, most of that in solitary confinement, only to be taken out and not executed, but tried to execute her. And that we don't know right now, and we may never know, what sort of torture she endured during that process.
4: Krista Pike remains in a hospital after her failed execution in Tennessee. Her attorneys say in a court filing, Pike was placed on a ventilator and remained unconscious after the execution attempts. They also said hospital staff worked to save Pike's life and were trying to clear the two doses of the drug the state uses to execute prisoners. The filing read, apparently at no point did any member of the execution team realize the IV lines were not correctly placed or that the veins had blown, and that the drug was in whole or in part entering Ms. Pike's body. State officials have not offered any explanations about what went wrong. Tennessee Governor Bill Lee demanded a review of the execution procedures and indefinitely postponed Pike's execution and another scheduled for this year. I'm Ed Donahue.
1: President Trump spent the weekend on the campaign trail on behalf of GOP candidates, including in Ohio, where the governor's race and a U.S. Senate seat are too close to call. News Nation's Hannah Brandt has more.
9: This is really part of a campaign travel blitz in the lead up to the midterms. And he had a busy few days of rallies. And this really is part of the Republican midterm strategy. They're putting President Trump out on the campaign trail because they're hoping he can help boost voter turnout.
10: Just get out and vote. If you do that, we're going to win, and we're going to win big. And we're going to shove it up their okay?
9: You do have cost of living concerns really driving the conversation here. And a new AP North poll found that only 17% of adults approve of the president's handling of cost of living. It's only 26% approve of his handling of the economy overall. That is a new low for President Trump.
11: If your state has early voting, do not wait. Go out and vote. Vote early, vote by mail, or vote in person on election day. I'm not on the ballot, but pretend I am.
9: I asked him about the economic concerns as he left for Ohio.
12: Mr. President, is cost of living the biggest liability for Republican candidates right now?
11: I inherited high costs from the Democrats, or the Democrats as I call them, because their policy is so bad. But we inherited a lot and we've gotten the prices down. Oil is coming down. Oil is right now lower, and it's been lower than it was under the Biden administration. And they did nothing about the fact that
9: But Democrats are running on the opposite economic message. A DNC spokesperson saying in a statement that the president, quote, started a deadly and costly war with Iran that sent the economy spiraling and pushed prices even higher. He also says that the president is desperately pleading with voters to give them another chance. Now, President Trump is expected to hit the campaign trail almost daily from now until the midterms. Next week, he's visiting Nebraska, Maryland, and he's back in Texas. And then he's also going to be back in Alabama on Saturday for a college football game. So a really busy stretch for this White House as they try to get out the vote.
1: That's News Nation's Hannah Brandt. It's 13 minutes past. Diplomacy appears once again to be over in the U.S.-Iran conflict, and new warnings about a computer chip shortage. Those stories and more on the way on America's Morning News.
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0: Welcome back to America's Morning News. I'm Richard Johnson. It's 17 after. Weather across America. The biggest concerns across the Gulf Coast and Southeast, where tropical moisture is feeding repeated rounds of showers and thunderstorms. Parts of the Florida Panhandle, Alabama, Mississippi, Louisiana, and Texas could see locally heavy rain. Some places might see flash flooding issues, especially where thunderstorms repeatedly move over the same locations. Meanwhile, an October heat wave is expanding across California, the Southwest, and parts of the Great Basin. Highs in parts of the Southland and Desert Southwest could reach the upper 90s to maybe 100 today, with very warm nights providing little relief. Cooler air holds over the Midwest and the Northeast. Expect clouds and periods of light rain or showers from the Great Lakes into New England, with temperatures generally running below early October averages. The Pacific Northwest stays comparatively quiet with a mix of clouds and sun and seasonable temperatures. Hawaii will be generally dry with trade wind showers, mainly restricted to the windward slopes. And that's your weather across America. With the war in Iran now entering its seventh month, it appears once again that efforts to end the fighting diplomatically have stalled. Iran's government, dealing with a currency crisis, says it will not allow the Strait of Hormuz to reopen without certain conditions. Meanwhile, the Pentagon sending more troops and a third carrier task force to the region. News Nation's Libby Dean is in Qatar with the latest.
1: There has been a pause in U.S. kinetic action for over 4 weeks as this conflict is in its seventh month. But the U.S. planning to send more military to the region. Reports of 10,000 troops and an aircraft carrier on the way. We'll see if that military buildup means escalation by the United States, whose blockade still remains in place. The Strait of Hormuz is still risky, though, because Iran continues to target tankers in the waterway. UK Maritime Trade Operations reporting a vessel hit on Sunday.
2: We have a decision that I'll make about Iran. Iran's been decimated, so the only question is it'll either be the easy way or the hard way.
1: Diplomacy between the U.S. and Iran at somewhat of a standoff right now as they want to discuss different things. The U.S. wants to focus in on Iran's nuclear program and ambitions, while Iran wants to focus in on reopening the Strait of Hormuz and a seven-point plan to do that. The Iranians saying the latest proposal that they received from the U.S. is largely the same as the last one, while President Trump is hinting at what could come next.
0: That's News Nation's Libby Dean. Two people were killed and 35 others injured when a block party turned into a mass shooting scene Saturday night. It happened in Vienna, Georgia, about 2 hours south of Atlanta.
3: This is what our city have come to. I grew up here walking these streets for years and never seen the likes of what I'm seeing right now.
0: A distraught Vienna resident speaking to WGXA-TV. The sheriff of Dooley County, Craig Peavy, tells WSB-TV police were stationed at both ends of the street that had been closed off for the party, which attracted about 1,000 people.
4: And some people were reporting fireworks, and then someone said somebody had been shot.
0: Of the 35 who were hurt, some were hit by cars as people tried to flee the scene. Four area hospitals took in the wounded and injured, whose conditions range from stable to critical. Peavy is calling on the locals to help police find who's responsible.
4: We feel for the families, and the family is my word that we're going to pursue and try to have justice.
0: Peavy says the shots came from at least two different locations about a block apart. A judge has blocked construction of a section of President Trump's border wall in Texas. Details from correspondent Lisa Dwyer.
5: A federal court in Texas has temporarily blocked the Trump administration from building a border wall in the Big Bend region. A decision is a win for landowners, businesses, and environmentalists who oppose the $46 billion project. The plan includes 30-foot steel walls, vehicle barriers, roads, and surveillance technology. The judge ruled that the plaintiffs are likely to succeed on at least one claim and could suffer serious harm without an injunction. The border wall project through the Big Bend sector has sparked bipartisan opposition. I'm Lisa Dwyer.
0: Tech stocks will be in focus this morning after Micron forecast a memory chip shortage that could last into 2028. At the same time, the chipmaker says it expects the need for memory to persist through at least 2031. Micron stock has soared by close to 500% over the past year as its profits have surged. The demand for memory chips is not the only thing on the minds of investors. The price of oil will also be something to watch as we are now less than a month away from Election Day. Here's the week ahead in business.
6: I'm Seth Sutala, and this is the week ahead on Wall Street. Markets have another busy week ahead with several reports on the economy coming up. The Institute for Supply Management puts out its latest survey of companies outside of manufacturing on Monday. The ISM's report measures how companies in the services sector are doing. That includes banks, transportation companies, and healthcare providers. The Federal Reserve releases the minutes of its last policy meeting on Wednesday. The central bank raised its benchmark short-term interest rate at that meeting. Investors want to know how the Fed is thinking the economy is doing as they try to anticipate its next move on rates. The University of Michigan publishes its closely watched survey on consumer sentiment on Friday. Seth Sutel, New York.
0: Saving the move to daylight saving time and a historic day for baseball on the radio. That's coming up on America's Morning News.
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0: to America's Morning News. I'm Richard Johnson. 25 past the hour, President Trump is pressuring Republican Senator Tom Cotton to support a bill to make daylight saving time permanent, although the senator may not be too pleased with the president's methods. Correspondent Donna Warder reports, in a social media post, Trump gave out Cotton's cell phone number.
1: President Donald Trump says Republican Senator Tom Cotton of Arkansas is holding up a bill that would make daylight saving time permanent. And Trump posted the personal cell phone number of the chairman of the Senate Intelligence Committee, urging Americans to call it.
2: The House voted it more than 80%. It's been sitting up there, and hopefully we can get Tom Cotton to move. Tom Cotton is holding it. He shouldn't be holding it. It's an issue that people want.
1: As Trump departed the White House Saturday, he told reporters the public supports not having to change their clocks twice a year.
2: It's very expensive. It's got many problems, even crime, as crazy as it sounds. When you have light, you have much less crime.
1: The Sunshine Protection Act passed in the House in July, but some Republicans in the Senate strongly oppose it, some saying it would lead to darker and potentially more hazardous winter mornings when children will be waiting for school buses and adults will be driving to work in darkness. Donna Warder, Washington.
0: A historic day for baseball on the radio, a president on television, a movie for Taylor Swift, and a big hit for Belinda Carlisle. Ryan Calvert has America's Almanac.
3: Good morning. 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
3: 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In 1947, President Harry S. Truman became the first president to address the nation via television. 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In 1987, Belinda Carlisle released her second solo studio album featuring this massive hit. In 2004, NBA star Scottie Pippen announced his retirement. And the number one movie in the country on October 5th, 2025. Yep, it was Taylor Swift's movie, the original release party of A Showgirl.
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3: 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I'm Brian Calvert on America's Morning News.
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9: ABC News, I'm Chuck Severson. The U.S. Air Force getting all of its bombers away from a British base that may have been the target of a terror plot. ABC's Allison Kosick.
10: The New York Times reports a sense of urgency spiked about new threats of an Iran-backed plot against the base, alarming commanders. American forces use the base in southern England to fly missions against Iran.
9: Records reviewed by ABC News now suggest some of the brothers at the Cornell frat at the center of rape allegations try to contain those allegations. Students who spoke to school officials say the fraternity was in what they called damage control. The Supreme Court opens its new term today with a climate change case considering whether local governments can sue energy companies. And the Nobel Prize in Medicine this morning awarded to three researchers for their work on helping scientists study the brain. This is ABC News.
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7: The Federal Aviation Administration reports that a recent software glitch on Boeing 737 MAX airplanes is not a safety risk. The administration announced on Friday that a navigation software issue on the new 737s has been investigated since being reported in August. Boeing continues to look for a software update to fix that glitch. Amazon has announced that it will contribute more than $1 billion over the next 5 years into communities where the company is developing data centers. Amazon announced on Friday that it intends to support the infrastructures of the community where it operates the data centers, and it will help to develop energy resources in those communities. Costco will be involved in a class action lawsuit after a Portland law firm claimed that the company is not transparent in where its products are being sourced from. The suit stems from two Portland area residents that claim that Costco is selling products that are illegally farmed or involve child or forced labor in production.
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7: Weather conditions will stay pretty much the same for the next few days, but some rain is showing up on the radar for later on in the week. Partly cloudy skies for the beginning of the work week with some moments of good sunshine. High temperatures will stay right around 70 degrees through Monday.
0: Good morning and welcome back to America's Morning News for Monday, October 5th, 2026. I'm Rich Johnson, and coming up this half hour,
15: a rescue and recovery operation remains ongoing in the waters off Massachusetts for an air ambulance carrying six people. I'm Julie Walker.
1: The U.S. Supreme Court is scheduled to hear a lawsuit Boulder County, Colorado filed against oil and gas companies. I'm Donna Warder.
16: Federal prosecutors have charged a store clerk and his son with selling kratom linked to the death of a University of Mississippi student. I'm Lisa Dwyer.
0: A spate of shootings across America this weekend. A U.S. Marine accused of robbery and murder in Okinawa, and the G7's global oil plan.
17: Pentagon admits that your ID has been stolen. I'm tech correspondent Chuck Palm.
18: Anne Hathaway has another hit while Tom Cruise digs himself into a hole at the box office. I'm Kevin Carr.
0: America's Morning News. Twenty-four minutes till the hour. Searchers are zeroing in on what they believe was the last known location of a medical charter flight that went missing near the Massachusetts coast. Correspondent Julie Walker reports authorities believe the aircraft was having issues and the pilot was trying to land in Boston when the plane disappeared from radar.
15: A rescue and recovery operation remains ongoing in the waters off Massachusetts for an air ambulance carrying six people, four Canadians and two Bermudian nationals that went down during a flight from Bermuda to Boston Saturday.
19: We don't have the exact number of items that we've recovered so far. This is an ongoing search and rescue case still. Because of the amount of debris, it's very difficult to get into the details of what's there. But right now, we're really just focused on finding the people.
15: Coast Guard Rear Admiral Matt Lake.
20: During the search, Coast Guard crews were successfully able to locate a debris field that's been now determined to be associated with the missing aircraft. Our search remains ongoing. Coast Guard crews, along with our partners from the New York National Guard, their air rescue wing, along with Massachusetts authorities, have searched approximately 2,840 square miles over about 53 and a half hours.
15: He says it's off the coast of Nantucket.
20: This is a large and demanding search area.
15: The Coast Guard says they're looking for anyone who may have survived while searching the seabed floor for what remains of the Gulfstream G-100.
21: We'll continue to search and saturate the area until we're at the point where we are confident that if there were any survivors remaining on the surface of the water, we would have found them.
15: Audio from liveatc.net indicates the plane may have been coming in blind.
22: Copy 104, Medevac, New York, send a good evening radar contact level 240. Roger, you said you're coming in blind, is that what you said? Okay, you declare an emergency or no?
15: When a storm loomed ahead shortly before it vanished.
22: You're coming in real weak, so you're coming.
15: I'm Julie Walker.
0: There were a number of deadly shootings across America this weekend. In Baltimore, a 12-year-old girl was shot and killed in crossfire during a youth football game. Baltimore Mayor Brandon Scott said an argument between two men over a parking space led to the men opening fire. In Tacoma, Washington, a homicide investigation is underway after two men suffered gunshot wounds and died, and a woman was also shot and wounded. One person's dead. Three others were detained after a shooting in a house in Henrico County, Virginia. In Eden Prairie, Minnesota, outside Minneapolis, two people wounded at a high school homecoming football game. Police believe it may have been gang-related. A teenager died following a shooting near the Hardeeville High School in southern South Carolina. Police are still looking for the gunman following a weekend shooting at a strip mall near the Cal State Northridge campus in Los Angeles. That left two people dead. And in terms of sheer numbers, the focus is on the small town of Vienna, Georgia, where two people died and 35 were wounded during a block party early Sunday morning. The U.S. Supreme Court returns to the bench this morning for the first time since late June, and one of the biggest cases the justices will hear is about climate change. The city and county of Boulder, Colorado, want to hold fossil fuel producers accountable for the impacts of greenhouse gases. It's a case that's led one justice to recuse himself because of stocks he owns in oil companies. Correspondent Donna Warder has more.
1: On Monday, the U.S. Supreme Court is scheduled to hear a lawsuit Boulder County, Colorado filed against oil and gas companies. It wants to pay for damage caused by disasters linked to climate change. Disasters like a December 2021 wildfire that destroyed the homes of county residents, including the home of Tanya Samaru.
23: When the Marshall Fire hit, we were home with our children. We didn't have a lot of time. We tried to save everything we could. We got a carload of stuff. And then we ran for our lives and we lost our home and our entire neighborhood. People to rebuild their homes, they had to loot their retirement accounts. They had to take money out of their savings.
1: Phil Goldberg, special counsel for the Manufacturers Accountability Project, says suing oil and gas companies for climate change is not the way to go.
24: This litigation is trying just to cast blame. It's not trying to address any issues in a meaningful way.
1: Chris Winter is a law professor at the University of Colorado in Boulder.
25: The first possibility is the Supreme Court says this is too early for us to be involved and sends it back to the state courts. So that's one possibility. The second possibility is the Supreme Court rules in favor of the local governments and says it's okay for you to pursue your claims in state court under this tort theory and then lets the case proceed. And then the third possibility is that the Supreme Court rules in favor of Exxon and Suncor and says, no, the local governments can't bring this kind of case. This is basically a question of federal law and the Clean Air Act.
1: Meanwhile, Boulder County residents like Samaru say oil and gas companies should at least pay their part for the damage caused by climate change.
23: They profited from generating all this carbon, and all this carbon, you know, increased the heat retained in our environment, and all of these changes are what create more and more climate disasters, like the ones that hit my neighborhood. We need to share this burden collectively with industry, government, and individuals. And without this lawsuit, how is that going to happen?
1: I'm Donna Warder.
0: It's 16 till. Coming up, new charges for the owners of a Mississippi smoke shop over the deaths of two Ole Miss students. And the director of national intelligence will also take on the task of managing super intelligence. This is America's Morning News.
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5: 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Educators disagreed on the top indicators of engagement. 72% of teachers said asking thoughtful questions was the strongest indicator of student engagement, while 54% of superintendents rate performing well on assessments as a top engagement indicator. Also, two-thirds of students said they believe that AI could help them learn faster, yet fewer than half of teachers report using AI themselves to complete tasks. 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

0: This is America's Morning News. I'm Rich Johnson. It's 12 minutes till. Weather across America. Heavy rains remain the headline around the southern tier. A stalled boundary and deep Gulf moisture will trigger showers and thunderstorms from South Texas eastward along the Gulf Coast and into the southeast. Now, at the same time, much of the West is dealing with the opposite problem, unseasonable heat. California, Nevada, Arizona, parts of the Great Basin will stay much warmer than normal. Some desert and inland California locations climbing into the upper 90s and lower 100s. Across the nation's middle and eastern sections, it's more of an autumn-like setup. A persistent upper-level trough is keeping the Midwest, Great Lakes, and Northeast cooler than normal, along with some showers. It will not be a washout everywhere, but you should plan for some damp road conditions at times. The Northwest sees a quieter start to the week before precipitation chances increase later this week. In Seattle, partly sunny skies and a high near 66. Hawaii stays under typical trade winds with only limited showers on the windward terrain. That's your weather across America. A father and son who work at a smoke shop face federal drug charges amid the ongoing investigation into whether some kratom-related products they sold are linked to the deaths of two University of Mississippi students. Lisa Dwyer has more.
1: Federal prosecutors have charged a store clerk and his son with selling kratom that authorities believe is linked to the death of a University of Mississippi student. The U.S. Attorney's Office in Mississippi says authorities established a link between the kratom derivative found at the scene of the student's death and a local vape, tobacco, and beer store. A drug task force in Mississippi had urged people to avoid kratom after authorities found packages of the substance while investigating the deaths of two University of Mississippi students. It's still not clear whether kratom contributed to either death, but federal prosecutors say both deaths appear consistent with drug overdoses. I'm Lisa Dwyer.
0: Japan's Prime Minister Takaichi Sanai has released a very strong statement after the arrest of a U.S. Marine on charges of robbing and killing a woman in Okinawa. The incidents further strained U.S.-Japan relations over the military presence on the island, as reflected in Sanai's statement, read by an anchor on the Japanese network NHK.
2: Takaichi wrote on social media on Sunday that the occurrence of such an extremely brutal and heinous incident is extremely regrettable. She also wrote that the government strongly demanded full U.S. cooperation with the investigation and thorough measures to prevent a recurrence of incidents and accidents.
0: Police accused 20-year-old Devin Jacob Ballard of the crime in which the victim died by suffocation. He has denied it and says he did not know the woman. Group of seven leaders are releasing oil from their strategic reserves in an effort to address soaring fuel costs. Correspondent Jennifer King reports President Trump is welcoming that move.
3: French President Emmanuel Macron confirmed that the G7, a group of wealthy democracies, plans to release 100 million barrels of oil and fossil fuel products in the coming weeks, starting with diesel, which recently hit record high prices in the U.S. and Europe. President Trump spoke to reporters after announcing the plan on social media.
4: Europe has a lot of diesel, and they're going to be making a major world contribution, and so are we.
3: Some Republicans have called for a ban on diesel exports from the U.S., but the president says that's not on the table.
4: We were never going to do it. I don't think we were, but basically Europe was great.
3: Prices have been rising due to the Iran war, and Russia has extended a temporary export ban as Ukraine targets its refineries. I'm Jennifer King.
0: President Trump has announced that the Director of National Intelligence, Jay Clayton, will also be tasked to lead a new government task force on artificial intelligence. Trump's calling it the Super Intelligence Force as he tries to rebrand AI as Super Intelligence. The announcement comes after the president hosted top executives from AI firms at the White House last week and said they signed a voluntary accord to self-police the development of the technology. The president wrote on social media the task force will coordinate the federal effort to ensure that America continues to lead the world in superintelligence, a development he says is bigger than the Industrial Revolution. That, along with the Internet, will protect the interests and improve the lives of all of us. Tech news, a security flaw at the Pentagon exposed social security numbers belonging to 3 million current and former troops, as well as family members. America's Morning News tech correspondent Chuck Palm has more on that story.
5: 3 million people with military ties just had their social security numbers exposed. There's a fix available, but the offer only lasts for 1 year. The Defense Manpower Data Center, the Pentagon office that keeps personnel records, had a flaw in their file sharing system. Unauthorized users were inside from October of last year until July, when the Pentagon found the hole and patched it on the same day. The records covered about 3 million troops, veterans, military families, and contractors. Their names and dates of birth, contact information, their military job, and Social Security numbers were all exposed. Those records were not encrypted. Officials state that there's no evidence that that data has been used, and they're offering everyone affected a year of credit monitoring. You should be aware a Social Security number does not expire. Credit monitoring tells you after somebody has used it, and a credit freeze will stop it from being used at all. Those credit services are free, but you do it at all three credit bureaus on your own, and you can lift it whenever you need to. For America's Morning News, I'm Chuck Palm.
0: The American League is back in the baseball playoff focus today as the White Sox have a 1-0 lead on Cleveland and the Rays are up 1-0 on the Yankees. The Brewers and Padres are off after Milwaukee took the first two games of the division series. The Braves and Dodgers head to Atlanta tied at 1. The surprising Raiders fell from the undefeated ranks, losing by 3 to unbeaten Kansas City. The Bills also lost their first to division rival New England. Still unbeaten, the Niners. The other Sunday winners, the Panthers, Colts, Bears, Jaguars, Rams, Giants, Ravens, and Seahawks. Still winless, the Chargers, Dolphins, Texans, and Buccaneers. Week 4 wraps up tonight with the Saints hosting the Falcons. 7 minutes till. Still to come, America's most popular movies of the weekend and international conflicts invade the soccer pitch. This is America's Morning News.
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0: Welcome back to America's Morning News. I'm Richard Johnson. It's 5 minutes till. Sports is supposed to transcend politics, but it did not happen that way for Ireland's national soccer team last week. A pregame news conference Sunday ended abruptly when the head coach was asked about alleged racism by team members during a game with Israel last week. That game also featured accusations of racism by Israeli players aimed at the Irish players. More from Rika Ann Garcia.
1: Just this week, one of them tried to kill 170
2: Okay, we're not doing any questions like
1: Israeli
2: this
1: today. Passengers.
2: We're doing football questions.
1: 27 children, innocent children.
2: No, we're only focused on football today.
3: And Ireland's press conference ahead of its National League game against Israel has been abruptly ended when a journalist asked coach Heimir Hallgrimsson about alleged racism by Irish players during last week's match.
4: Your players cause our players monkeys doing them.
2: That's completely untrue. That is completely untrue.
4: I do my job.
3: Ireland defeated Israel only after Irish players took a vote on whether or not to play due to bitter opposition in Ireland over Israel's actions in Gaza. An Israeli journalist alleged Irish players made racist comments, which promoted an immediate rebuke from an official from the Football Association of Ireland. The press conference was then ended. I'm Rika Ann Garcia.
0: That second Ireland-Israel match was played in an empty stadium in Serbia and ended in a 1-1 draw. A box office upset as Anne Hathaway surprised and Tom Cruise dug himself into a hole. America's Morning News entertainment reporter Kevin Carr has details.
5: A major shakeup hit the domestic box office this weekend.
6: I feel like I'm losing my mind.
5: Verity, an erotic psychological thriller starring Anne Hathaway and Dakota Johnson, was a surprise winner with $33 million.
6: And a little bit terrifying.
5: Based on a Colleen Hoover novel, this ghostwriter mystery provided Hathaway with her third number one film of the year after The Devil Wears Prada 2 in May and The Odyssey in July.
7: Yeah, where was it going again?
8: Raccoon City General.
7: Hey. No sweat.
5: Zach Cregger's Resident Evil reboot held over well in second place, bringing in $13 million, keeping its legs on the way to Halloween.
9: One last mission. We're not going to die out here.
5: Brad Pitt's survival film, Heart of the Beast, eased a bit, but remained in third with $11 million.
10: You see how this looks, right?
5: Much to the chagrin of Chris Hansen, Primetime held steady in fourth place with a hair over $8
11: million. I'm not going to sugarcoat it. We're in a tight spot.
5: And that was just enough to top Digger, which landed with a thud in fifth place with only $8 million. A huge blow to star Tom Cruise and two-time Best Director Oscar winner Alejandro Iñárritu.
12: Avengers! Assemble.
5: Finally, Avengers Endgame Encore slid out of the top five, but its $4.4 million was enough to nudge its worldwide box office past Avatar as the highest-grossing movie of all time. I'm entertainment reporter Kevin Carr for America's Morning News.
0: And a quick moment to salute another of our stations across America, WYKX, Kicks Country in Escambia, Michigan. 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The executive producer is Jeff McKay. I'm Rich Johnson, and this is America's Morning News.
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17: From ABC News, I'm Chuck Sievertson. The U.S. Air Force is moving all of its bombers away from a base in southern England that may have been the target of a terrorist plot. U.S. commanders were alarmed about the possible Iran-backed plot just last week. The U.K. foiled an alleged terror plot near the base. ABC's Allison Kosick.
18: President Trump this weekend said he's in the process of deciding whether to resume bombing Iran, with peace talks apparently stalled and more sailors and Marines on their way to the Middle East.
17: President Trump this week travels for more rallies today to Grand Island, Nebraska, to try to boost Republican candidates in unusually tight races or who are behind. Records reviews by ABC News suggest some of the frat brothers at Cornell, the center of rape allegations, tried to contain those claims. Students who spoke to school officials say the fraternity was in what they called damage control. ABC's Sophie

0: armed. The department is publicly urging Russian authorities to share information about the incident quickly and openly.
1: Supreme Court opens its new term today with a case on whether local governments can sue energy companies for money damages over climate change damage. And the Nobel Prize in Medicine this morning awarded to three researchers for their work helping scientists study the mechanisms in the brain that turn off various activity. You're listening to ABC News.
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1: New details about the arrest of a U.S. Marine accused of killing a Japanese woman in Okinawa, Japan. ABC's Hannah Batal.
7: The Japanese Broadcasting Corporation reports a cord-like object was still wrapped around the victim's neck when her body was found. Authorities say they have video of 20-year-old Lance Corporal Devin Ballard and the victim entering a hotel together and video of Ballard leaving with her belongings. He denies involvement.
1: There have been similar cases involving U.S. Marines in Okinawa in the past, prompting protests. The Federal Reserve's attitude on interest rates is what investors will be looking for this week as the Fed releases minutes from its September meeting Wednesday. ABC's Dave Packer.
8: Earlier in the week, a report on the services sector could offer a fresh reading on business activity, employment, and inflation pressures. And then on Friday, the preliminary University of Michigan Consumer Sentiment Index will release its fresh reading, showcasing real-time inflation expectations and household confidence.
1: Some impressive views available at the Sky's Clear, where you are early tomorrow around 4 a.m., Jupiter will be eclipsed by the moon, the third such occurrence since 1889. And all this month, astronomers say you can have one of the best looks at Saturn, rising in the east after sunset and setting in the west just before dawn. The pink cockatoo, an Australian bird, has won out over the kangaroo, the koala, and the bin chicken to become the emblem of the 2032 Olympics and Paralympics in Brisbane. Chuck Sievertson, ABC News.
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10: Police are still looking for the suspect in an early morning fatal shooting in Tacoma. We'll tell you what we know. And a Lake Forest Park shooting. A man shot in the hip. Police looking for the suspect there as well. Details of these stories and others coming up. But first, it's 5:04.
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10: Get right over to the Traffic Center where we wish a happy Monday and a good morning to our friend Libby Kay.
11: Thanks, Brian. Good morning to you, too. All right. So we do have a dense fog advisory until noon. I have certainly seen plenty of it, as you will notice. Maybe not quite as thick in the North Sound. Highway 2, definitely. But as I look at SR9, Marsh Road area, not quite as dense. But something to consider for mostly everybody over Seattle, and your Lake Bridge is looking good. And speaking of Lake Bridges, everything's open on State Route 520 eastbound now between I-5 and Montlake Boulevard. That weekend road work has officially wrapped up. I had reports, and I did see a stall earlier on Highway 18 eastbound. Coming over toward Weyerhaeuser Way. I don't think that's there anymore. It looked like a kaleidoscope of colors through the fog. So careful. I did also have reports of an eastbound crash at mile point 8 and then what if at mile point 21. So getting up toward Tiger Mountain. Maybe right lanes blocked here. Now, ferry travelers, our issue this morning, not fog just yet. This is a lot of crew shortages. So Port Townsend, Coopville route, it looks like you are out. So they're, of course, sending you over to Edmonds or Kingston, but we just got some sailings canceled on the Edmonds-Kingston route. Muckleti or Clinton is on a one-boat service right now until your 7 a.m. sailings. They're hoping to go back to two boats again. And then Anacortes San Juan Islands route. The one and two-boat sailings have been canceled. Number three is sailing all stops to transport students. The number four is going to go to Anacortes to help with Friday Harbor traffic. So it's going to be dicey for ferry travelers this morning. In the Northwest News Radio Traffic Center, I'm Libby Kay.
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0: Sunny skies from the National Weather Service this afternoon. Highs in the upper 60s today. Tomorrow, partly sunny, mid-60s. Wednesday and Thursday, mostly sunny with highs in the upper 60s. Right now in Tacoma, a little bit of fog and 51. Kent, fog 52. Downtown Seattle, fog and clouds and 54 degrees.
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0: Good morning. Great to have you with us on this Monday morning, the 5th of October. Among our top stories, residents in a Tacoma neighborhood demand more police presence after a fatal shooting early Sunday. Claire Weber of Como News has what we know.
2: These flowers near South 8th Street and Pacific Avenue in Tacoma sit where police say an overnight shooting killed two men and sent a woman to the hospital.
3: These poor folks, you know, they gunned down. I have no idea who they were, but, you know, shame on whoever did that.
2: It's still unclear what led up to shots fired just before 12:30 in the morning. Police say two men died at the scene, while a woman who took herself to the hospital after being shot is expected to survive.
4: No one's going to come down here when there's dead bodies in the streets and people running around with ski masks shooting, 25 times.
2: Both business owners and nearby residents say this kind of late-night violence has become more common in their Tacoma neighborhood.
0: Sunday's deaths mark the 17th and 18th homicides of the year in the city of Tacoma. To Lake Forest Park, where police there are asking for your help identifying the suspect in a drive-by shooting that left a man hurt. Police responded around 10:30 Saturday night to the area of Northeast 179th Court and 28th Avenue Northeast after residents reported hearing several gunshots. Officers found a man who had been shot in the hip. He was taken to the hospital, currently in satisfactory condition. Police say one person was arrested nearby on unrelated charges, but the shooter remains at large. Another city makes it a crime to expose children and dependent adults to fentanyl and other drugs. Here's Northwest News Radio's Eric Heitz.
5: The vote by the Linwood City Council makes it a gross misdemeanor and punishable by up to 364 days in jail and a $5,000 fine. Fentanyl is the drug most often found when children are poisoned at home. In 2022 alone, 38 Washington children aged 17 and younger died of opioid overdoses, more than triple the total of 2019. The Everett Herald reports the law states it's a crime to knowingly or recklessly cause a child or dependent person to be exposed to, ingest, inhale, absorb, or have contact with a controlled substance. Everett passed a similar law earlier this year. Eric Heinz, Northwest News Radio.
0: The state of Washington is joining a bipartisan group of states in a lawsuit to stop DuPont from moving its assets to avoid payments in forever chemicals cases, also called PFAS. The chemicals are used in firefighting foam at airports, military bases, and industrial sites. The chemicals can get into the groundwater supply and wells for drinking. The lawsuit accuses DuPont and its parent company, Corteva, of moving its Pioneer Seeds business to another company it created. Pioneer has the bulk of DuPont's money. The states say the move could make it more difficult to collect a settlement. King County Metro has generated nearly $1.5 million through Washington's Clean Fuel Standard Program by selling credits tied to its use of zero-emission and low-carbon transportation fuels. The Transportation Agency says it generated more than 27,000 credits between 2023 and March of 2026. Suppliers of gasoline and diesel must buy the credits from entities that provide or use cleaner transportation fuels. Metro expects the program will bring in about $1 million a year through revenue that could vary with credit prices.
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0: There are anticipated major changes to the highest court in the state of Washington come this fall. Natalie Fahmy of Como News explains.
6: It could be a complete shakeup of the state Supreme Court this fall, with 5 of 9 seats, including the Chief Justice, on the ballot. The state Supreme Court has final authority on state law. In the coming years after this election, the justices may hear and decide on statutes like the state's new 9.9% income tax for high earners, of which there is a repeal effort on the ballot as well this fall. After the election on November 3rd, the winner of each seat takes up a 6-year term, with any unexpected vacancies due to something like a resignation being filled by a gubernatorial appointment. This fall, the races are between Chief Justice Deborah Stevens, who's seeking re-election and challenged by attorney Todd Bloom, Justice Colleen Melody, who was appointed by the governor in 2026, challenged by attorney Scott Edwards. David Stevens and Jamie Hawk are running for an open seat, both of them currently Superior Court judges.
2: Another open seat sees Sean O'Donnell, a King County Superior Court judge, versus Ian Burke, a Court of Appeals judge. And finally, Justice Theo Angelis, who was appointed in 2026, is being challenged by Dave Larson, a former Federal Way Municipal Court judge. Supreme Court races are nonpartisan in Washington, meaning you will not see party affiliation on the ballot. The Supreme Court urges voters to evaluate candidates based on their legal qualifications, integrity, and commitment to applying the law fairly. This is the first time in decades a majority of state Supreme Court seats are on the ballot at the same time.
0: Natalie Fahmy of Como News. Hard to imagine, but the November election less than a month from today.
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7: This is a Bloomberg Money Minute. Broadcom is reportedly lining up $60 billion in financing for AI chips and infrastructure, with Anthropic among the potential beneficiaries. The potential deal is being closely watched by professionals across Wall Street and Silicon Valley for reassurance that investors are still interested in pouring more money into AI, even as backlash grows against data center construction. No comment from Broadcom. Checking on your money, stocks are struggling for direction this morning. This comes after the Nasdaq hit a record high on Friday and is up 22% this year. The S&P 500 is less than 1% from the all-time high it touched in August. And a deal in the trucking industry, logistics company C.H. Robinson is buying freight broker RXO for about $5.8 billion, betting the combination will help cut costs. The shipping business has been dealing with heavy expenses, including record high diesel prices. The deal is expected to close in the first half of next year. Courtney Dunahoe, Bloomberg Radio.
0: Dow futures this hour are up 17 or 0.03%. The S&P futures are down just a point, and the NASDAQ futures are down 40, which is about a tenth of a percent. The price of crude oil, $90.10 a barrel. That's down just over a dollar or just over 1%. It's 5:14.
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0: Get right back over to the traffic center as we get back into our regular routines on this Monday morning. Libby, what do you see?
8: I see lots of fog this morning, Brian. South Sounders in toward the Central Sound. Seattle, somewhat of a break, especially over the Lake Bridges. East Side travelers, though, you've got some pockets of fog along I-90, even east of I-405. And, of course, North Sounders, you have it not quite as dense, maybe, but it's still present. Now, I don't have delayed travel times for you or major accidents, so maybe we're going a little carefully this morning. So that's good. But at this point, our issues are really all with our ferries. Just a crew shortage, and the cancellations continue. I just got word the Seattle-Bremerton route is on a one-boat service. So you've got a whole bunch of cancellations. You're setting over towards Seattle-Bainbridge Island if you can. We've got Port Townsend-Coopville route, I believe, canceled. They're sending you to Edmonds-Kingston or Mukilteo-Clinton, but we've got a whole bunch of sailings just canceled. Edmonds-Kingston. Mukilteo-Clinton is currently on a one-boat service until your 7 a.m. sailings. And according to San Juan Islands route, one and two-boat sailings have been canceled. So number three is sailing all stops to transport students. And I do know that number four will go over to Anacortes to help with the Friday Harbor traffic. In the Northwest News Radio Traffic Center, I'm Libby Kay.
0: 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Weather forecast for the National Weather Service for this Monday. Calling for partly sunny skies. Here to expand on that, meteorologist George Waldenberger from Como Forecast Center.
9: It's cool to start this afternoon, only in the mid-60s. A little more cloud cover lingering most of the day. And then a repeat of the fog tomorrow morning, 53 degrees. We'll have some afternoon sun tomorrow in the mid-60s. Upper 60s with afternoon sun on Wednesday. Low 70s on Thursday. Watch that rain chance Friday into Saturday. In the Como Weather Center, I'm meteorologist George Waldenberger, Como 4 News.
0: Checking our current conditions in the area this morning. As Libby has been saying, we have reports of fog just about everywhere. Bremerton, 51 degrees, average 50. Olympia, 52. Puyallup, 51. In Kent, it's 52 degrees this hour. And in both downtown Bellevue and downtown Seattle, we have spots of fog and 54 degrees. Sam Darnold threw for 168 yards and two touchdowns as the Hawks clipped the Chargers 30-23. Emmanuel Wilson ran for 81 yards and a score, while also adding a TD catch for the Seahawks, who improved to 3-1 on the season. The Seahawks now host undefeated 49ers this Sunday. With more sports, here's Matt McCoy.
10: Week 4 NFL action saw the Chiefs edge the Raiders 30-27 in a matchup of 3-0 teams. Running back Kenneth Walker, 177 yards rushing and 2 touchdowns for KC. Coach Andy Reid.
11: Offensively, it was great to see Walker have another big day. A crucial time, the big long run that he had, but he was productive the whole day.
10: The Chiefs, one of only 3 teams that are 4-0 now. The Vikings and the 49ers are the others. Vikings got by the winless Dolphins, and the 49ers beat the Broncos. Some other top games, the Panthers outscored the Lions in the Sunday night matchup. The Patriots upset the Bills, handing Buffalo its first loss. And the Rams rallied in the fourth quarter to beat the Eagles in Philly. Baseball playoffs, the Brewers walked off the Padres 4-3 on a 2-run ninth inning single by Jackson Churio. Milwaukee goes up 2-0 in that best-of-5 division series. While the Braves beat the Dodgers 3-2, that series now tied at 1. I'm Matt McCoy.
1: 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I'm Libby Kay. 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
0: Good morning. Great to have you with us on this early Monday morning. It's the 5th of October. I'm Brian Calvert with you on Northwest News Radio. Seattle's mayor is about to sign a new law that prohibits grocery stores from using customers' personal information to set different prices for the same products. But as Tyler Cuttington of Como News tells us, retail groups warn this could lead and limit ways that consumers could actually save money at the checkout.
24: The Fair and Transparent Pricing Ordinance will ban retail grocery stores in Seattle from using the personal data of their customers to charge them custom prices, even for the exact same items, a practice brought to light by multiple consumer investigations in 2025. But the Northwest Grocery Retail Association says they aren't doing surveillance pricing, and they're worried that the broad language in the ordinance would actually hurt the methods they use for their discount and loyalty programs that help people save money.
2: the only people that lose if we get this wrong are consumers. And we've made that really clear to the mayor's team. You know, Seattle is one of the most expensive cities in Washington to do business, and that doesn't change when it's a grocery store.
0: Supporters of the new ordinance say it protects the existing discount programs, including those for seniors and veterans. Federal health officials warning consumers in other parts of the country to check their pantries for a specific brand of salad dressing.
3: No illnesses have been reported, but the Food and Drug Administration has classified jalapeno avocado dressing from Salada as a potentially serious health risk. Salada has recalled the product after learning that the diced jalapenos in its dressing could be contaminated with the salmonella that's linked to a multi-state outbreak that the FDA is investigating.
0: ABC's Jim Ryan. We're learning new details about the arrest of a U.S. Marine accused of killing a Japanese woman in Okinawa, Japan. Here's ABC's Hannah Bata.
4: The Japanese Broadcasting Corporation reports a cord-like object was still wrapped around the victim's neck when her body was found. Authorities say they have video of 20-year-old Lance Corporal Devin Ballard and the victim entering a hotel together and video of Ballard leaving with her belongings. He denies involvement.
0: It's the first day of a new term for the Supreme Court. Right off the bat, ABC's Sherry Preston says there's a big case on climate and the responsibility energy companies have for causing it.
5: The Supreme Court is starting a new term, and one of the biggest cases on the docket includes the case being argued today. At issue, whether local governments have the right to sue oil, gas, and coal manufacturers for the effects of climate change. It's a first-of-its-kind case that could decide whether cities and states have the right to hold energy companies accountable for the expensive impacts of climate change and whether they are owed money to help offset the cost caused by it. Sherry Preston, ABC News.
0: As a dangerous heat wave continues in the West, a fast-moving wildfire in Southern California has forced evacuations.
6: A wildfire erupting Saturday afternoon outside Los Angeles. Smoke visible for miles and prompting evacuation orders inside parts of the Angeles National Forest. Nearly 300 firefighters battling the Bouquet Fire, burning more than 1,000 acres.
0: ABC's Jacqueline Lee reporting. Early risers, just like you, will have the opportunity to see a rare celestial occurrence tomorrow.
25: You got to be up around 4 o'clock in the morning to see it. Jupiter being eclipsed by the moon, visible across the eastern U.S. and much of the central U.S. and adjacent southern Canada. Astronomer Joe Rayo tells ABC News it should be spectacular and particularly beautiful. The illusion of a sparkling diamond at the edge of the moon, the third such occurrence since 1889. Wayne Cabot, ABC News.
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0: Let's check on that commute for you this morning. I can barely see you through all this fog, Libby.
8: Oh, Brian, I even got a haircut on Friday. Wouldn't that be my timing, huh? We've got some just building volume, I'll say, through this fog. So we're going to be needing just a little extra care. At this point, I don't even have much in terms of delayed travel times. Olympia up toward Tacoma, about 34 minutes. So you are filling in there up toward the Nisqually Bridge somewhat. Tacoma to Tequila, just over 20 minutes. You're okay in the Central Sound despite going through this thicker fog. 167, Sumner to Auburn, 14 minutes. Auburn to Renton, 15. We did have reports earlier of some issues eastbound side of Highway 18 at mile point 8. There was reports of a stall in the right lane, and up at Tiger Mountain at mile point 21, we had reports of one as well. We will eventually have some road work on Highway 18, but not until later this morning, so I think we'll be okay getting through the morning commute, at least through the fog. It looks as though southbound 405's clear Linwood to Woodinville, maybe some foggier patches, especially on State Route 522 if you're coming west. Between Monroe and Woodinville, you're looking at 19 minutes, but conditions there not so great. It hasn't been so bad on SR9, but Highway 2 travelers, you'll definitely just be careful on that foggy trestle. It's about 13 minutes, though, maybe 15 minutes, tops Lake Stevens to Everett. In the Northwest News Radio Traffic Center, I'm Libby Kay.
0: Thank you, Libby. Let's get to your forecast for today. Partly sunny skies, highs in the upper 60s after we burn through this fog. Tomorrow, same deal, morning fog, then partly sunny, highs mid-60s. Right now, it is 54 in Bellevue, 55 degrees in downtown Seattle. In our Monday entertainment report, here we go back. Macklemore says tickets for his upcoming Free Palestine tour sold out immediately after announcing the trek. In a post on Instagram, the rapper, who was dropped as the opening act of Ed Sheeran's tour, said the response to these shows is another reminder of how many people across the world are standing together for a Free Palestine. He's set to perform in Dublin, Paris, and London later this month to raise funds for pro-Palestinian organizations. Amazon Music is set to stream Miranda Lambert's sold-out one-night-only performance at Nashville's newest venue called The Truth. The show was released or recorded on October 1st. It'll be broadcast this Wednesday at 6 p.m. on Amazon Music, Prime Video, and Twitch. Elvis Presley's Graceland will ring in the upcoming season with the holiday lighting weekend, November 19th through the 21st. It is at Presley's Memphis home, and something new this year called Graceland Unwrapped. It's giving fans a glimpse into what the holidays were actually like when the Presleys were at home.
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27: ABC News, I'm Chuck Sievertson. The Supreme Court opens its new term this morning with a climate change case, hearing arguments over whether local governments can sue energy companies for damages. Records reviewed by ABC News show brothers at the Cornell frat, the center of rape allegations, tried to take part in what was described as damage control in the weeks afterward. More from ABC's Aaron Katursky.
1: 3 weeks after her traumatic night at the Chi Phi house, a then Cornell student, now known as Jane Doe, called Matthew Ingalls, the friend who invited her to the fraternity that night, recording the entire conversation. She told him she spent time in the emergency room and in therapy because there's so much damage on my body and my brain. She said, if I wanted to take this somewhere, what y'all did would be classified as gang rape. You already knew when I came in, I was 10 shots deep. Ingalls responded with a different recollection.
27: U.S. Air Force moving bombers out of a British base because of a possible terror plot. This is ABC News.
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0: Two men were killed, a woman hurt early Sunday during a shooting in Tacoma. Officers were sent to South 8th Street and Pacific just after midnight. It's still not clear what led up to the shooting, if it was targeted or random, and how many suspects police are actually looking for. Could be a complete shakeup of the Washington State Supreme Court this fall, with 5 of 9 seats, including the Chief Justice, on the ballot. One person died in a fall Sunday near the Middle Fork Snoqualmie Trailhead, about 12 miles northwest of North Bend. Lake Forest Park police asking for your help, identifying the suspect in a reported drive-by shooting that left a man injured Saturday night. Happened just about 10:30 near Northwest 179th Court and 28th Avenue Northeast. Officers found the man had been shot in the hip. And a 44-year-old man riding an e-bike died Saturday afternoon near the intersection of 10th Street and Alder Avenue in Marysville. Police call it a fatal collision, that is, which would indicate a vehicle's involved. There's no information about that vehicle. It's 5:32 at Northwest News Radio. In stories you haven't heard yet this hour, police body camera footage shows that a woman accused of biting another woman's forehead during a fight in downtown Seattle said what she said to police after that confrontation. Here's Tyler Cunnington of Como News.
14: Diana Gonzalez is set to receive surgery, leaving her visibly scarred for life after she claims 36-year-old Camelia Chodley bit off a piece of her forehead in an attack outside the Arctic Hotel in downtown Seattle. But body camera video from police on scene September 18th show Chodley's perspective on the incident.
15: What occurred? What happened?
18: I don't even remember. She was on top of me, so I got her off.
14: Chodley claims that Gonzalez was the one who confronted her and would not leave her alone before she claims Gonzalez lunged at her.
15: Did you assault her at all?
18: No.
14: Minutes later, though, Chodley's story changes as officers gather more information.
15: Did you bite her at all?
18: Yes.
14: Chodley was charged with second-degree assault and the suspicion of a hate crime.
0: Her next court appearance is set for October 13th. Free street parking along main roadways of West Seattle's Junction and Upper Queen Anne Hill may mostly go away next year, and some residents and business owners not very happy about it. The Seattle Department of Transportation recommends the use of paid street parking in both neighborhoods to improve turnover in prime parking locations and to respond to years of growth and development. Drivers would have to pay for two-hour parking from 8 a.m. till 8 p.m. Monday through Saturday in both neighborhoods. Some residents say paid parking would deter people from coming to the junction and support local businesses. One resident who lives just blocks away from the California Avenue Southwest area worries paid parking in the main corridor will push more cars to look for free parking options in neighborhoods where residents already pay for street permits to have a place to leave their vehicles. More local news in a moment, but first it's 5:34.
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0: Back on this foggy morning to Libby in the traffic center.
8: Thanks, Brian. Dense fog advisory until noon. So, yeah, it's obviously far from ideal conditions here. So we're building slower than usual. Maybe kind of helpful in some respects. I don't have a major issue, although I am looking at northbound I-5 north of 188th Street, and that looks to be pretty jammed up. And I don't have speed indicators of delays, but federal way to SeaTac on northbound I-5 has already hit the 20-minute thereabouts mark. So I am curious. I'll keep looking. If you have somebody who in the car who could safely reach out, they're always welcome at 206-421-1000. At this point, you're okay as you continue north up in towards Seattle. It's a little clearer over Seattle. I-5 southbound from Shoreline to Seattle is about 14 minutes. I don't have a delay yet for you with no express lanes, but Shoreline's reporting a crash on Aurora southbound at 155th Street. I'll look for some more details about that one. But at this point, North Sounders, yeah, you're driving through some fog. Westbound Highway 2 travelers, still about 16 minutes. It's dense across the trestle. Not so bad on Highway 9. I have noticed some pockets where it's not quite as thick. You're good on the east side, although foggy. So southbound 405 Linwood Greenwood down to Bellevue in the 20-minute mark. Northbound Renton up to Bellevue 15. In the Northwest News Radio Traffic Center, I'm Libby Kay.
0: 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National Weather Service reports we have a partly sunny day in store for us. Part of the reason is it's going to take a while, as Libby just mentioned, for that fog to burn off in some locations. So we will see blue sky eventually, but it might not be till late this afternoon. Still upper 60s for a high today. Cloudy tonight, lows in the low 50s. And tomorrow, same routine. We start with the fog and then end up partly sunny. Highs only making it to the mid-60s. Wednesday and Thursday, less of a fog threat and more of a sunshine promise. Highs in the upper 60s, both Wednesday, Thursday, with a chance of rain returning to the area on Friday. Right now in Bremerton, it's 51 degrees. Everett, 50. Olympia and Puyallup at 52. Kent at 53. Bellevue, 54. And downtown Seattle, some fog and 55 degrees. It is now 5:36 at Northwest News Radio. I'm Brian Calvert with you on this early Monday morning. It's the 5th of October. You know, it was 2 years ago, Issaquah was hit hard by the fall storm known as the bomb cyclone. As Northwest News Radio's Eric Heinz tells us, now the city is working to expand its network of so-called emergent hubs ahead of the next major storm.
2: More than 1,600 people went to these hubs that the city opened in 2024. Set at specific locations around the city, they provide essential resources and services during emergencies. The Issaquah Spotlight reports the city has portable generators available, but would like to see permanent generators installed at Pickering Barn and the Issaquah Community Center. The city sets aside about $20,000 every year to support the hubs and looks for grants to help fund them. Eric Heintz, Northwest News Radio.
0: One person is dead after a fall near the Middle Fork Snoqualmie Trailhead Sunday. Eastside Fire and Rescue crews were called to the area, which is about 12 miles northeast of North Bend. They arrived around 5 p.m., found the victim, and realized the victim had already died. No other details were immediately provided. It's the latest in a series of recent local climbing and hiking deaths. Two people died in separate falls in Sauk Mountain in Skagit County last month. Also in September, a woman died amid a sudden snowstorm while hiking in the Enchantments. A local man in a group of 10 river rafters on the Rogue River got a helicopter ride to the hospital after suffering a serious leg injury. This happened down in Oregon. The U.S. Coast Guard launched a dolphin helicopter crew to lower a basket down to the rocks and lift the 68-year-old out of danger. Coast Guard and local sheriff's department remind everyone venturing out into remote areas to carry reliable communication devices, share their trip plan with others, and carry a first aid kit. It took more than a year of negotiations, but bus drivers, dispatchers, and maintenance workers for community transit finally have a new contract. It includes a 5% retroactive raise for 2025. While those negotiations were ongoing, along with 4% increases both this year and next year, the new contract approved by the Transit Board Thursday runs through the end of 2027. A study says regenerative farming offsets emissions in both Washington and really across the country. Regenerative farming focuses on improving soil health and biodiversity compared to organic farming, which prohibits the use of synthetic chemicals. Melissa Spear is with the advocacy group Tilth Alliance. She tells Public News Service that while farmers are moving away from conventional methods, this will actually take time.
3: We need to recognize that it's not easy for a conventional farmer to transition to regenerative and organic. It's important to have communities that are supporting these farmers if we really hope to transition more of our conventional acres.
0: The peer-reviewed report looked at more than 2,000 farms across the country and Canada and found regenerative farming produces the same amount of food and net profits per acre. After last year's bad weather, Leavenworth is banking on the return of tourist Oktoberfest crowds this fall. Here's Jackie Kent of Como News.
4: Now more than ever, the Oktoberfest crowds are also the economic engine to make sure Leavenworth businesses like the hat shop can thrive year-round.
19: We hang our hat on trying to emulate the Bavarian and the German theme, and so we take a lot of pride in trying to do our best to mimic the big festival in Munich.
4: How much more of a business boost is this during Oktoberfest?
20: Probably about 20 to 30%. I mean, this is what our business and our town thrives on.
4: Leavenworth Sausage Garden GM Race Emmert explains the extra foot traffic is critical after Leavenworth was battered in December by a massive atmospheric river and severe windstorm. That led to blackouts and a pause on their Christmas time programming during their peak tourism season.
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0: We continue to learn more about the man accused of stabbing an Air Dubai pilot, forcing the plane into what could have been a deadly nosedive. ABC's Jordana Miller joined us earlier this morning from Jerusalem. Jordana, this co-pilot had been previously suspended from the cockpit?
5: That's right. We're learning that Hammam al-Hammami, who was 29, is 29. His mother is Syrian, his father is Omani, and he previously flew for Omani Air. And while he was there, sources tell us that he was grounded from flying because he was found to be in possession of extremist materials, and there was a real concern that he was being radicalized. And so he was given an office job. And that was after several years at being flying for Omani Air. He then moved to the Emirates and applied to fly for Fly Dubai. None of that information of his past made it from Omani Air to Fly Dubai, and he was put on the route that flies to Israel. And now sources tell us here at ABC News that his intention was to crash the plane in Tel Aviv. Whether that was at the airport or a skyscraper, that is still being investigated. But this was a 9/11 style hijacking. Now, thankfully, the Indian pilot fought him off and was able to open the door. He told that directly to the Israeli prime minister over the weekend in an interview. And at that moment, the Israeli passengers that were in first class already were alerted to something happening because they heard the screams and the fights from the cockpit. And once the door peered open, this Israeli plumber, Yaniv Hayun, jumped in, put the attacker in a chokehold, dragged him out of the cockpit, called his friends who came and tackled him to the floor. They called out for if there was a pilot, and there was a pilot. There were two pilots for Fly Dubai that were supposed to bring the aircraft back. They rushed into the cockpit, right, and closed the door.
0: We're joined by ABC's Jordana Miller from the Mideast this morning. Jordana, I think what has my mind still reeling is understanding the scrutiny that pilots are under in this country from the FAA and other organizations. I can't for the life of me figure out how the information on this pilot didn't make it to Air Dubai or Fly Dubai to where they would know about his past enough to not put him back in the cockpit.
5: Well, that's a great question. And I think there are, in this chain of information, there were a lot of failures. The failure of Omani Air to put some kind of flag on him or, you know, alert other airlines in the region. The other big error was that the Israelis, who regularly get every list of passengers and flight crew coming in and out of Israel, they missed it as well. And there was really no oversight or checking of the pilots.
0: ABC's Jordana Miller joining us here on Northwest News Radio.
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7: This is the Bloomberg Money Minute. Shares of Intel are under pressure this morning. Elon Musk confirmed on X that there have been talks with rival chipmaker Taiwan Semiconductor Manufacturing about working together on his Terafab project. The Texas facility is expected to make chips for Musk's massive business empire. Intel joined the Terafab project back in April. Checking on the markets, gains for stocks on Friday with the U.S. adding just 29,000 jobs last month, well short of expectations. This is taking pressure off the Federal Reserve to raise interest rates this month. The S&P 500 gains 0.7%. This morning, Wall Street continues to weigh the impact of a slowdown in the jobs market. S&P and Dow futures are little changed. And Skittles is adding a little crunch to the rainbow. Mars is launching Skittles Gummy Crystals, which combine a soft, chewy gummy with crunchy candy crystals. They'll come in original and tropical splash flavors. They hit TikTok shop November 2nd. Courtney Donahoe, Bloomberg Radio.
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8: Yes. Another complication, if you will. So we're just going to need extra care and travel time. South Sounders, I already have about a 20-minute travel time between Lacey and DuPont on I-5 northbound. It does look like there's some speed indicators of delays coming north of Marvin Road, but up toward Nisqually, you're building through here as well. Fog certainly impacting you there. And it's thick enough, really all the way up until you get north of Duwamish Curve, we'll say. Federal Way up to SeaTac on northbound I-5 is hovering about 20 minutes. You do have some delay getting up toward Kent-Des Moines Road. I saw you a little heavier north of 188th Street earlier. 167 builds, of course, between Highway 18 and I-405. You're under 20 minutes. I don't have reported accidents for you right now on majors, although Shoreline's reporting a crash southbound Highway 99 at 155th Street. Seattle's got a stall southbound 99 at Atlantic. Watch out for that in the right lane. We got a whole bunch of crew shortage issues this morning for ferry travelers. Check with the ferry system. But at this point, I think we're out of service right now, the Seattle-Bainbridge route. Seattle-Bremerton, one vessel. Port Townsend-Coopville, I think that's canceled. But we got Edmonds-Kingston with some cancellations. Muckleto-Clinton, one boat service. Anacortes to San Juan Island is going to be tricky for you. You're down to basically the number three vessel sailing. All stops to transport students. 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
9: Today, tomorrow, watch that morning fog. We'll have mostly cloudy skies today in mid-60s. A little more afternoon sun tomorrow, again mid-60s. Upper 60s with afternoon sun on Wednesday and low 70s on Thursday. Watching a chance for rain develop Friday into Saturday as we cool back down. At the Como Weather Center, I'm meteorologist George Waldenberger, Como 4 News.
0: Thank you, George. Right now in Puyallup, it's 51, also 51 in Tacoma, 54 in Bellevue, 55. Live in Seattle.
10: Week 4 NFL action saw the Chiefs edge the Raiders 30-27 in a matchup of 3-0 teams. Running back Kenneth Walker, 177 yards rushing and two touchdowns for KC. Coach Andy Reid.
11: Offensively, it was great to see Walker have another big day. A crucial time, the big long run that he had, but he was productive the whole day.
10: The Chiefs, one of only three teams that are 4-0 now. The Vikings and the 49ers are the others. Vikings got by the winless Dolphins and the 49ers beat the Broncos. Some other top games, the Panthers outscored the Lions in the Sunday night matchup. The Patriots upset the Bills, handing Buffalo its first loss. And the Rams rallied in the fourth quarter to beat the Eagles in Philly. Baseball playoffs, the Brewers walked off the Padres 4-3 on a two-run ninth inning single by Jackson Churio. Milwaukee goes up 2-0 in that best-of-five division series. While the Braves beat the Dodgers 3-2, that series now tied at 1. I'm Matt McCoy.
0: And Sam Darnold threw for 168 yards, two touchdowns as the Seahawks clipped the Chargers 30-23 at Lumen Field yesterday.
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0: Great to have you with us on this Monday morning. I'm Brian Calvert with you here on Northwest News Radio. The Pacific hurricane season has provided a wild ride this year for Hawaii and the West Coast, battering the region with 10 storms so far, 8 of which have reached major hurricane status. The Atlantic Basin, says ABC's Jim Ryan, not so much.
27: The Atlantic has yielded 8 tropical storms this year, but none have reached the 74-mile-an-hour top sustained winds that would earn a hurricane designation. The National Hurricane Center is flagging an area of low pressure in the Gulf that it says is likely to form around the middle of the week. If its top sustained winds reach 39 miles per hour, it would become Tropical Storm Isaac.
28: From ABC News Tech Trends. Just days after artificial intelligence leaders gathered at the White House committing to self-regulate the rapidly growing industry, President Trump now says he's creating a super intelligence force aimed at promoting American AI on the global stage and, in his words, protecting American lives and interests. DNI Director Jay Clayton will lead the group. Some changes coming to YouTube Shorts. The Google-owned company says it wants to prioritize original content as opposed to reposts of other people's work. It's unclear when the changes will be made to the vertical scrolling video platform. It comes months after YouTube introduced a feature that let creators modify other users' videos on the platform using artificial intelligence. And it's not the holiday shopping season yet, but Amazon is about to hold another Prime Day. The two-day online sale kicks off tomorrow. Amazon's own lineup of hardware devices are usually steeply discounted. With Tech Trends, I'm Mike Dabusky, ABC News.
0: Time now for the Almanac, sponsored by Renewal by Anderson, Western Washington's window and doors for every home. I'm Brian Calvert with the Almanac, a look at what happened on this day in history. It was this day in 1921 the World Series was broadcast on radio for the first time. And in 1947, President Truman became the first president to address the nation via TV. This date in 1962... The Beatles' inaugural single, Love Me Do, made its radio debut. It was this date in 1970. The Public Broadcasting Service, or PBS, was created. In 2004, NBA star Scottie Pippen announced his retirement. In 2012, the NBA canceled the rest of their preseason for the NBA lockout. And in 2018, the U.S. Department of Labor announced the unemployment rate, the lowest since 1969. And the number one song in the country on September 5th, 1988.
29: Don't worry, be happy now. Ooh.
0: Yep, that one's probably going to be stuck in your head most of the day. Don't Worry, Be Happy by Bobby McFerrin. That's today's Almanac here on Northwest News Radio.
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0: Let's check back with Libby this morning.
30: Dense fog advisory is going to keep you slower than usual this morning, needing a lot of extra care and travel time, needing a lot of research. It looks like if you're a ferry traveler, because we've had nothing but crew shortages. Seattle Bainbridge Island out of service, Port Townsend, Coopville, Edmonds, Kingston will go out of service after the 625 from Kingston and the 710 from Edmonds. We've got one boat service on a whole bunch of other routes. Mukilteo, Clinton, I believe, Anacortes, San Juan Islands. Number 3 is sailing all stops, so you'll need to check with the ferry battery system to plan ahead, because this is going to be very complicated. For drivers, yeah, it's a fog that's going to keep you slower than usual. And that's pretty much the situation. I don't have much in terms of accidents, at least not on majors. Seattle has a stall southbound 99 at Atlantic Street in the right lane. Kent's got a crash northbound 515 at South 204th Street. You've got some slowdowns, as far as I understand, on the approach there. But majors just going slowly. I-5 Federal Way to SeaTac northbound's already 20 minutes. South Sounders, your sluggish northbound I-5 trying to get between Lacey and DuPont, already over 20 minutes there. In the Northwest News Radio Traffic Center, I'm Libby Kay.
0: Our forecast for this afternoon, partly sunny once we burn through this fog. Highs will get you up to the upper 60s. Tonight, cloudy, lows in the low 50s. And tomorrow, partly sunny, mid-60s for a high. 55 right now in Seattle. Denise joins me in just moments for the Northwest Morning News. Stay with us.
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1: From ABC News, I'm Chuck Sievertson. Breaking news, that's an update on the alleged attacker on the Fly Dubai flight to Israel. He intended to crash the plane into Tel Aviv's Ben-Gurion Airport, according to two senior U.S. officials and an Israeli source familiar with the investigation. ABC's Tom Sufi Burridge.
8: The suspect, 29-year-old Hammam Al-Khamani, an Omani national, senior intelligence officials say he was previously suspended from flying after being identified as a security risk.
1: The Supreme Court opens its new term this morning, considering some hot issues.
9: Do Illinois and Connecticut have the right to ban powerful firearms like AR-15s, or is that a violation of the Second Amendment? Is Arizona allowed to require people to show proof of citizenship when registering to vote? And in one of the biggest cases this term, the Supreme Court will answer the question, can local governments sue energy companies in state court over the effects of climate change and receive money to help with mitigation efforts? Sherry Preston, ABC News.
1: Records reviewed by ABC News show brothers at the Cornell frat at the center of rape allegations tried to take part in what was described as damage control in the weeks afterward. ABC News obtaining a recording of a phone call between Jane Doe and Matthew Ingalls, the frat brother she went to see the night she was allegedly attacked. ABC's Aaron Katursky.
10: She said, if I wanted to take this somewhere, what y'all did would be classified as gang rape. You already knew when I came in, I was 10 shots deep. Ingalls responded with a different recollection.
11: You did tell me you were sober, by the way. You did. You said you had.

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5: Britain's former Prince Andrew has filed a legal action to block warrants that led to searches of his homes. Judicial spokesperson confirms there's a hearing scheduled for Thursday. Andrew was arrested in February on suspicion of misconduct in public office following allegations that he shared sensitive information with Jeffrey Epstein during his time as the UK's trade diplomat. The FBI has arrested a woman at Los Angeles International Airport as she was leaving the country, accused of spying on the Taiwan president's family for China. In Mississippi, a final meeting of a special committee of lawmakers at the state capitol concerning possible efforts to redraw the state's political maps. Among members of the public at the meeting:
6: if you want to change Mississippi, listen to the people. And the people have said we don't want to see new maps. Now, what you're doing is political interference.
7: Let's not go back to the 1890 version of what Mississippi used to be.
5: Some say redrawing the maps could reduce black political representation in Mississippi, where 40% of the population is black. The Nobel Prize in Medicine has been awarded today to three scientists working on the mechanisms the brain uses to switch on or off the activity of individual nerve cells. Triyokar Disaroth of Stanford University, Peter Hedgman of Humboldt U in Berlin, George Nagel of the University of Würzburg in Germany. The brain switch is controlled by light. Chuck Sievertson, ABC News.
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9: Police in Tacoma still looking for whomever was behind a shooting Sunday that killed two men and hurt one woman.
10: And another local city council has increased the penalties when kids are exposed to fentanyl. Details of these stories and others on the way. But another big story this morning involving our ferry system.
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10: Libby, you've been all over this morning, but we have all kinds of shortages when it comes to the boats this morning.
11: We really do, Brian. And you would think, oh, maybe it's because of the dense fog. It's not. It's all the crew shortage, like you said. So Seattle Bainbridge is out of service. 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Edmonds Kingston will go out of service. The 625 is going to sail from Kingston. The 710 from Edmonds will also sail, but that's that. You're on one boat service right now. Seattle Bremerton, Mukilteo, and Clinton is also down to one boat service at this point. So of course, anything that is running is going to take on some additional volume. Anacortes San Juan Islands, the number three sailing will sail for all stops for the 615 from Anacortes to transport students. That's going to be a busy sailing, huh? So tricky here this morning for ferry riders and tricky for travelers as well. More so, it seems like, in the South Central Sound, you're more delayed. Lacey to DuPont already on northbound I-5 is like 25 minutes. So from Olympia up to Tacoma, you're already looking at a 45-minute travel time. With all that delay, it looks like building north of Carpenter Road. It's foggy there. I'll keep looking. If you have somebody in the car that's able to safely share this morning, they're always welcome. 206-421-1000 in the Northwest News Radio Traffic Center. I'm Libby Kay.
9: Partly sunny skies on tap for our Monday. Highs in the upper 60s yet again, and we'll keep those temperatures for tomorrow as well. We do have foggy conditions out there right now, as Libby was just mentioning, in Olympia, where it's 52 and foggy, in downtown Seattle, where it's 55 and foggy.
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10: And good morning as we all get back into our regular routines on this Monday. It is the 5th of October. Great to have you with us. Among our top stories, an early morning shooting Sunday leads to the 17th and 18th homicides of the year in the city of Tacoma.
9: Claire Weber of Como News spoke with people who live in the neighborhood and also with business owners.
12: Shots fired just before 12:30 in the morning. Police say two men died at the scene, while a woman who took herself to the hospital after being shot is expected to survive.

0: Both business owners and nearby residents say this kind of late-night violence has become more common in their Tacoma neighborhood.
1: There's been several occasions where I've been walking right here, and violence has spilled right out here onto the street, and I'm like, I gotta get out of here.
0: Locals say the busy nightlife district should demand an increase in regular police patrols.
2: In any major city that has a pretty significant block of energy on weekends, there's usually police presence. We don't have that.
0: Without that help, Heath Hollinsby says he fears more lives will be lost here and more businesses will close their doors.
3: In a written statement, Tacoma Mayor Anders Ipsen said, in part, our council is working to bring our police department to full staffing levels.
4: A man is hit during a drive-by shooting in Lake Forest Park, and police are looking for your help in finding the suspects. They responded around 10:30 Saturday night to the area of Northeast 179th Court and 28th Avenue Northeast after several people reported hearing gunshots. Officers found the victim, who had been shot in the hip. He was taken to the hospital and is reported in satisfactory condition. Investigators say they don't know yet the motive for the shooting, and they're asking for your help identifying the suspect or suspects.
3: Linwood becomes the latest city to make it a crime to expose children and dependent adults to fentanyl and other drugs. Passed by the city council, it is now a gross misdemeanor, punishable by up to 1 year in jail and a $5,000 fine. The Everett Herald reports, under the law, it's a crime to knowingly or recklessly cause a child or dependent person to be exposed to, ingest, inhale, absorb, or have contact with a controlled substance. Among child welfare fatalities and near fatalities reviewed in 2024, accidental ingestions and overdoses accounted for 1 in 4 deaths and 2/3 of near deaths. Fentanyl was involved in 78% of those combined cases.
4: A first-of-its-kind consumer protection law is coming to grocery stores in the Seattle city limits. It's designed to keep shoppers' personal information from being used to set different prices, often for the same items for different demographics. Tyler Cunnington of Como News spoke with retailers who say the law could do more harm than good.
5: A spokesperson for the UCFW 3000 Union, representing tens of thousands of grocery store workers in Washington, says the legislation is meant to keep prices posted accurately and the same for all, and to stop the so-called surveillance pricing.
6: We're getting squeezed left and right. Gas is up, rents are up, prices for everything is up, for a lot of reasons.
7: We agree with you that it's a real concern. My members are not using personal information to drive grocery prices.
5: But the Northwest Grocery Retail Association says they aren't doing surveillance pricing, and they're worried that the broad language in the ordinance would actually hurt the methods they use for their discount and loyalty program that help people save money.
4: Now, supporters of the new ordinance say it protects the existing discount programs, including those for seniors and veterans.
3: The state of Washington says it joined a bipartisan group of states to stop DuPont from moving its assets to avoid payments in Forever Chemicals cases. A lawsuit accuses DuPont and its parent company of moving its Pioneer Seeds business to another company it created. Pioneer has the bulk of DuPont's money. The state says the move could make it more difficult to collect on a settlement. These chemicals, called PFAS, P-F-A-S, are used in firefighting foam at airports, military bases, and industrial sites, and can get into groundwater and wells that we use for drinking.
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3: There's been a shakeup in Tennessee's prison system after the state's second failed execution this year.
4: ABC's Jim Ryan joined us earlier this morning. Jim, it's easy to think this began unraveling this past week, but there was actually an issue back in May.
9: Yes, there was another execution that somehow went very wrong. Tony Carruthers was the convict in that case. Now, that was a protocol issue. It wasn't something related to, specifically to the drug that was used. This was a case of following protocol. The staff there at the prison, they were able to get one line established, an IV line in Carruthers' in his arm. They tried to insert a second one, which is just by protocol. It's to back up the first one. The first one was in. It probably would have done its job, that is taking Carruthers' life, but because protocol required a second line to be established in his body, they simply called it off at that point. Now, Governor Bill Lee has canceled all executions for the rest of this year, which means that only there was one on the schedule. It now is put on hold while an investigation is launched into the case of Krista Pike.
4: And that is the case last week where they tried twice and failed?
9: Yes, they, well, at least twice. Her attorneys say that that seven needles, they went through seven needles trying to find a vein which was suitable for delivering the pentobarbital that was to be used on Krista Pike. They were told that she actually was telling them, look, try this vein over here, try this one. It's actually helping them or trying to help them. It didn't work. The thinking right now, Brian, is that the drug didn't flow into her vein as it was supposed to. It flowed into the skin tissue, an infiltration is what it's called. And her body would have absorbed that, but it would have taken much longer and wouldn't be at the same concentration that it would have been if it had gone into her vein. That's why she was eventually knocked out, taken to the hospital. There, she's on a ventilator now, we're told, essentially on life support as the doctor has tried to save her life. Now, will she then be put to death once and if she survives? Hard to say.
4: My goodness, that is the big question. I didn't even think about that, but she's on life support now. I can't even imagine them going back and taking her life at that point.
9: Well, I mean, it's not a medical issue, but at that point, it'll be a legal issue and a decision of the governor whether her execution should go forward. The Carruthers execution was essentially put off. He's still there in prison, obviously, but they're still trying to decide what to do in his case. But yeah, this is a different one. This is really unusual. I think you and I talked, Brian, about this last week. She, of course, would have been the first woman in 200 years in Tennessee to be put to death in that state. So a lot of eyes were on this case, and a lot of people were there and watching when this execution failed.
4: I would imagine that up to this point, many Tennesseans were still in favor of the death penalty. Do we know or have any indication if this case of this last week, if that has changed opinions there in that state?
9: Well, we don't. I suspect there will be polling done there in Tennessee and perhaps elsewhere to determine what people's mindset is on this. I do know that a lot of Tennessee lawmakers have spoken about this case. They're expressing their shock and their opposition to going forward with this. So, yeah, we'll see how the average person in Tennessee feels probably in the next few weeks.
4: ABC's Jim Ryan joining us this morning here on Northwest News Radio.
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3: We're in down territory right now, but it is still futures. The market's opening here in about 16 minutes. The Dow Jones and the S&P 500 both down less than 1%. The NASDAQ composite down about 20%.
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4: And we are down as far as ferries are concerned this morning, aren't we, Libby?
10: We are sure. We're down because of crew shortages, Brian. Not all the fog, surprisingly, but once the crew shortages began, then the shuffling began. And so at this point, Seattle Bainbridge is out of service. Port Townsend Kupla remains out of service. Edmonds Kingston, let's see. Yeah, so you've got the 625 from Kingston that's still going to sail, the 710 from Edmonds that will still sail, but that's it. You're down to one boat service, Seattle Bremerton, Mukilteo Clinton, Anacortes San Juan Islands. They got a whole bunch of shuffling going down. The number one and two vessels are not sailing. The number four is being helpful, but number three is sailing all stops for that 615 from Anacortes to transport all the students. So FYI for that. Now, we do have a lot of delayed travel times. I don't have a lot of accidents. Maybe we're just going under speed in these conditions. But Lacey to DuPont on northbound I-5 is 25 minutes just for that 12 or so miles. I-5 from Tacoma to Tukwila is about a half an hour. I do see a bunched up toward Highway 18. Then from Federal Way to SeaTac, it's going to be about another 20 minutes. You're heavy, as you would expect. You know, where you bunch up, you're going to just bunch up, I think, a little bit more this morning. Auburn up to Renton, 167, 20 minutes, and you're just under 20 minutes right now. Renton up to Bellevue on 405. That's picking up. But southbound 405, okay, coming down from Canyon Park towards State Route 522. Foggy, but not delayed just yet. In the Northwest News Radio Traffic Center, I'm Libby Kay.
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3: Let's get a check of our weather this morning from George Waldenberger.
11: Today and tomorrow, morning clouds. Some afternoon clearing today. We'll have a little more afternoon sunshine tomorrow, mid-60s. A little more sunshine on Wednesday and Thursday afternoons, upper 60s to low 70s. Then back down to the 60s, even 50s by Saturday, with a chance for rain Friday into Saturday. Hopefully we can clear on Sunday. In the Como Weather Center, I'm meteorologist George Waldenberger, Como 4 News.
3: Temperatures throughout the region in the 50s, and we do have fog in most areas. In fact, everyone but Bremerton, which is listed as mostly cloudy right now, have got fog. It's 51 in Bremerton. Elsewhere, everyone's foggy with 50 degrees in Everett and Tacoma, 54 in Bellevue, and 55 in Seattle.
4: Even I'm foggy this morning, but I just blame the fact that it's Monday.
3: Oh, I thought it was your allergies again.
4: No, just a little foggy because it's getting back into routine. But I am elated to see the final score of that Seahawks game. Eric Heintz at the sports desk with us this morning.
12: Good morning, Brian and Easton. Yeah, a little tea will help clear that fog out, too. I've been using that quite a bit this morning. And Sam Darnold was not in a fog. He threw for 168 yards, two touchdowns, as the Seahawks held off the visiting L.A. Chargers yesterday, 30-23. Emmanuel Wilson ran for 81 yards and a touchdown, while also adding a TD catch for the Seahawks, who improved 3-1. However, there were a lot of penalties, 14 penalties for 150 yards. And at one point, they did have a 30-13 before the Chargers slipped back within 7 points. So Darnold says their best football is still ahead of them.
13: It's a good win against a really good team. I think there's, you know, a lot of things that we could do better offensively. Yeah, we'll just got to look at the tape. We've got to look at ourselves in the mirror and see how we can get better.
12: Now, the Seahawks will host 3-0 San Francisco 49ers this Sunday. Mackie Samskovich scored twice as the Kraken crushed the Flames 6-1 in their home opener on Sunday. Berkeley Catton had a goal and assist for the Kraken, who improved to 2-1. This after a 3-1 loss to Edmonton on Saturday night. The Kraken will host Vegas tomorrow. In college football, Washington had a 21-10 lead at USC, but ended up losing 25-21, while the Washington State Cougars lost at home to the Fresno State Bulldogs 26-6. And Texas is still the number one team in the latest college football coaches poll. The Longhorns are followed by Georgia, Notre Dame, Miami, and Indiana. From the sports desk, I'm Eric Heintz, Northwest News Radio.
4: An accused spy with a connection to Seattle has her day in court today. 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
4: A good Monday morning to you on this fifth day of October. Along with Denise Whitaker, I'm Brian Calvert.
3: An accused Chinese spy who federal agents say was in Seattle will be in federal court today in Los Angeles. Weining Heather Zhang, arrested yesterday by the FBI as she attempted to board a plane to China. Federal agents say she was operating as an agent in Seattle. They accused the 34-year-old of spying on the family of a Taiwanese government official. The FBI says she sent the government in China photos, video, and license plate information.
4: Three earthquakes off the coast of Oregon all hit within 4 hours yesterday. The first hit just before noon, followed by two others a few hours later. The strongest of the three measured a 4.2 magnitude. The seismic activity all happened deep beneath the ocean, alongside more than 400 smaller tremor signals detected along the Cascadia subduction zone, but did not trigger any tsunami watches issued or cause any damage.
3: Metro generated nearly $1.5 million through the state's Clean Fuel Standard program by selling credits tied to its use of zero-emission and low-carbon transportation fuels. Suppliers of gasoline and diesel must buy credits from entities that provide or use cleaner transportation fuels, including electricity and low-carbon biofuels.
4: The revenue will support additional efforts to reduce greenhouse gas emissions consistent with King County's Strategic Climate Action Plan and Metro's Next Stop Plan. King County Metro expects about one-third of its bus fleet to be electric trolleys or battery electric buses by the year 2038.
3: It is the first Monday in October, which means the Supreme Court starts a new term. ABC Sherry's Preston has more on some of the key questions the justices will tackle.
22: Do Illinois and Connecticut have the right to ban powerful firearms like AR-15s, or is that a violation of the Second Amendment? Is Arizona allowed to require people to show proof of citizenship when registering to vote? And in one of the biggest cases this term, the Supreme Court will answer the question, can local governments sue energy companies in state court over the effects of climate change and receive money to help with mitigation efforts? Sherry Preston, ABC News.
4: It's 6:24.
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4: The fog slowing us down this morning, Libby.
10: Oof. Oh, yeah, definitely slowing us down. More so south and central Sounders, but the fog is widespread. I'll say that you're looking at a good 45 minutes on northbound I-5 just between Olympia and Tacoma. The Lacey to DuPont span, 12 or so miles, is about 20, 25 minutes. So definitely a slow build there. 30 minutes from Tacoma to Tukwila. Again, it seems like you bunch up toward Highway 18 and then again toward Kent Des Moines Road. So where you bunch up, you do. You just bunched up a little bit, maybe longer. In towards Seattle, it does look a little bit clearer, but southbound I-5 does have jam-ups. You have no express lanes still. So Shoreline to Seattle is about 20 minutes, maybe 10 minutes longer by way of Aurora. We do have a crash still reported in Kent, northbound 515, 204th Street. Auburn up to Renton on the Valley Freeway, and 405 builds well up through the Renton area despite the fog. Crew shortage, though, a major concern for ferry travelers this morning. Just adding to the list, Fauntleroy-Vachon Southworth route. You are going to go down. Actually, you're going to have to be out of service after the 645 number one sailing there from Fauntleroy. Number two sailings have already all been canceled. But Edmonds Kingston, the 710 from Edmonds will be your last route. It looks like your Kingston route right now is sailing. That's going to be the last one. Then you're out of service. Seattle Bainbridge Island, Port Townsend's out of service. And we got one boat service, Seattle Bremerton, Mukilteo Clinton, and of course San Juan Islands. Number three, it looks like it's the only thing sailing really right now. In the Northwest News Radio Traffic Center, I'm Libby Kay.
3: Partly sunny skies, highs in the upper 60s today. We do have fog out there, 55 in Seattle.
4: In this morning's entertainment report, Barbie director Greta Gerwig's film adaptation of The Chronicles of Narnia sparking some controversy over the casting of Meryl Streep as the voice of Aslan, the divine lion in Narnia, the magician's nephew. Some conservative commentators note that C.S. Lewis's Narnia books, Aslan's depicted as male and as a representation of Jesus. Some scholars urge patience, though, noting that gender portrayal in literature can be fluid. The film is set for release in February.
3: Grand Ole Opry member Randy Travis releasing another song from the vault. It's called Set the Blues Back. It'll be featured on his upcoming album, Same Old Way. The new track marks the fourth preview of the record featuring songs recorded before Randy had a stroke and stopped his singing career.
4: Carly Rae Jepsen gearing up to hit the road. In a post on Insta, the singer announced her 2027 Day and Night Tour. It kicks off April 15th in Edmonton. Top stories coming up as the Northwest Morning News continues.
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29: ABC News, I'm Chuck Severson. Sources tell ABC News the pilot who attacked his fellow pilot on the flight deck of a Fly Dubai flight planned to crash the plane into Israel's Ben-Gurion Airport. He was stopped when the pilot who was attacked managed to get the cockpit door open and passengers rushed in. The Supreme Court's new term starts this morning. Justices will hear a case over whether local governments can sue energy companies over climate change. Air Force pulling bombers out of a British air base at the center of an alleged terror plot. ABC's Maggie Rooley.
5: The move comes just a week after five British men were arrested outside of the base on suspicion of planning an act of terror and explosives offenses after a late-night tip-off call to police. All five men were released the next day on bail, and police say no explosives were found in their vans. Police later arresting a dual British-Iranian citizen as well, who was also later released.
29: Our Maggie Rooley. This is ABC News.
8: 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Here's Brian Calvert and Denise Whitaker with a quick review of our top stories.
4: Two people are dead, one other injured following a weekend shooting in Tacoma. Police say it happened early Sunday morning on Pacific Avenue. Officers found two men with gunshot wounds. They died at the scene. A short time later, a woman arrived at a hospital with a gunshot wound. She is stable. Detectives have not released any information about suspects.
3: Lake Forest Park police are asking for your help identifying the suspect or suspects in a drive-by shooting that left one man wounded. Police responded around 10:30 Saturday night. After residents reported hearing gunshots, officers found a man who had been shot in the hip. The victim last reported in satisfactory condition.
4: A new law will change how grocery stores in the Seattle city limits use shoppers' personal information when setting prices at the register. It aims to protect customers, but some major retailers say the law could have negative side effects for shoppers. Seattle's mayor is expected to sign that ordinance today.
3: Three more earthquakes hit the Pacific Northwest yesterday, all off the Oregon coast, according to the Pacific Northwest Seismic Network. Those quakes happened deep in the ocean, did not trigger a tsunami watch or cause any damage on land.
4: It's 6:32 at Northwest News Radio. Now on to stories you haven't heard yet this hour. Police body cam video shows what a woman accused of biting the forehead of another woman said after she was arrested. Camelia Chadley is charged with attacking Diana Gonzalez in downtown Seattle last month. Tyler Cunnington of Como News checked out the video.
6: Chadley claims that Gonzalez was the one who confronted her and would not leave her alone before she claims Gonzalez lunged at her.
7: Did you assault her at all?
9: No.
6: Minutes later, though, Chadley's story changes as officers gather more information.
7: Did you bite her at all?
9: Yes.
6: Chadley was charged with second-degree assault and the suspicion of a hate crime.
9: A hate crime.
6: She was adamant to officers that she did not bring up race whatsoever.
7: Did you make any comments about
9: her? Absolutely not. She's like, because she was saying something there, she said, do you think I'm black? And that's the only reason I said I'm African.
6: In that body camera footage, Chadley admitted she had been homeless for about the last year and that she had a history of run-ins with police and documented mental health issues. It's for those reasons a King County judge ordered her to go undergo a mental health competency evaluation.
4: Her next court appearance is set for October 13th. There's been another deadly climbing accident here in our region. This time it was about 12 miles northeast of North Bend. The Eastside Fire and Rescue crews were summoned to the Middle Fork Snoqualmie Trailhead Sunday around 5 p.m. on reports that a climber had fallen. By the time they reached the climber, the person had died. It's the latest in a series of deadly accidents for hikers and climbers in Washington's backcountry in recent weeks. Two people died in separate falls on Salk Mountain in Skagit County last month. Also in September, a woman died amid a sudden snowstorm while hiking in the Enchantments.
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4: Oh, man, Libby, if it's not the fog, it's the ferries giving us trouble this morning.
10: Yeah, we got a lot to cover, unfortunately, Brian. And we're filling in under this dense fog, so that's part of the reason why we're so slow. But it doesn't look so foggy to me in the Everett area. Everett down to Seattle on southbound I-5, 50 minutes already, 22 of that between Everett and Linwood. I do have some speed indicators of some delay just south of Boeing Freeway, and you got some sluggishness building south of there. If there's anyone or you can safely share, you are certainly welcome. 206-421-1000. Foggy still across the Highway 2 trestle. You're upwards of 20 minutes there from Lake Stevens to Everett. So not so bad. As I said, Everett down to Seattle's about 50 minutes. You're going to bunch up, though, right around 145th Street, just south of there. Shoreline to Seattle's already about a half an hour. Aurora seems to be clocking in about the same travel time. Eastside's okay. You are certainly building on 405, State Route 522. A little foggy, too. Of course, you're getting out of Monroe. That's already a half an hour down toward Woodinville. Central Sounders, just slow. South Sounders, it's about 24 minutes already between Lacey and DuPont on northbound I-5. If you jam up north of Carpenter Road, you may save a couple minutes sneaking ahead by Martin.
11: 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Now, ferries, yes, crew shortages. 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Port Townsend, Edmonds, Kingston will go out of service after the 7:10 from Edmonds. Fauntleroy, Vashon, South Worth, you're going to go out of service after the 6:45 sailing. 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
3: What's happening next with our weather, George?
12: It's cool to start this afternoon, only in the mid-60s. A little more cloud cover lingering most of the day. And then a repeat of the fog tomorrow morning, 53 degrees. We'll have some afternoon sun tomorrow in the mid-60s. Upper 60s with afternoon sun on Wednesday. Low 70s on Thursday. Watch that rain chance Friday into Saturday. In the Como Weather Center, I'm meteorologist George Waldenberger, Como 4 News.
3: Temperatures throughout the region definitely in the 50s this morning. We have foggy conditions in just about every reporting place as well, like in Effort where it's 50 degrees and in Tacoma where it's also 50. We have fog and 54 in Bellevue, 55 in Seattle.
4: 6:36 at Northwest News Radio. Good to have you with us on this Monday morning. It's the 5th of October. Along with Denise Whitaker, I'm Brian Calvert. The Coast Guard Joint Rescue Center in Seattle coordinated a river rescue in the other North Bend, the one down in Oregon Thursday, to get a 68-year-old to emergency care. The man was part of a group of 10 rafters on the Rogue River when he suffered a serious leg injury. A Dolphin helicopter air crew out of North Bend, Oregon, found the man in a clearing near the river, lowered a crew member with a basket to quickly hoist him up to the chopper and get him to a hospital. The group of rafters had a way to call for help, even in a remote area, something the Coast Guard is now reminding you. If you are heading out for an adventure, please carry something like that along, especially have a good first aid kit with you.
3: 2 years ago, Issaquah was hit hard by the fall storm known as the Bomb Cyclone. Northwest News Radio's Eric Heinz tells us the city's now working to expand its network of so-called emergent hubs ahead of the next major emergency.
13: More than 1,600 people went to these hubs that the city opened in 2024. Set at specific locations around the city, they provide essential resources and services during emergencies. The Issaquah Spotlight reports the city has portable generators available, but would like to see permanent generators installed at Pickering Barn and the Issaquah Community Center. The city sets aside about $20,000 every year to support the hubs and looks for grants to help fund them. Eric Heintz, Northwest News Radio.
4: Businesses in Leavenworth say this year's Oktoberfest is vital to their economic comeback after the area hit by last winter's devastating weather. Here's Jackie Kent of Como News.
14: Leavenworth Sausage Garden GM Brace Emmert explains the extra foot traffic is critical after Leavenworth was battered in December by a massive atmospheric river and severe windstorm. That led to blackouts and a pause on their Christmas time programming during their peak tourism season. The city reports December retail sales tax revenues dropped by more than 21% when compared to the year before. And the lodging tax was down nearly 27%.
15: Basically, town was closed for a whole week, and then the recovery wasn't super fast.
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3: A paid parking proposal for the West Seattle Junction and Upper Queen Anne neighborhoods draws complaints from local residents and business owners. Under the Seattle DOT's proposal, drivers would have to pay for two-hour parking from 8 a.m. till 8 p.m. Monday through Saturday in both neighborhoods. Rates would start at $1 an hour from 8 until 11 a.m. and then increase to $4 an hour until 8 p.m. It's hoped to improve turnover in prime parking locations and respond to years of growth and development in those areas. Some residents, however, say paid parking will stop people from coming to the junction to shop at local businesses. Others say it will lead to more cars looking for free parking in neighborhoods where people are already paying for street permits.
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3: With about a month to go before the midterm election, new polls suggest inroads for Democrats across the country.
4: ABC News political analyst Steve Roberts joined us earlier today. Steve, it appears these polls are clearly reflecting how the country feels about the president.
16: Well, there's no doubt about that. You know, there's a new AP poll out asking people about Trump's handling of the economy. 82% negative, only 17% positive. As it's been all year, Brian, the economy is the first, second, and third thing people care about. But what's really striking here is that these are deep red states that are now in play. Texas, Ohio, Alaska, even Iowa, and even Kansas. Now, Kansas has not elected a Democrat to the Senate since 1936. Do the math. That's a while. And yet, just this week, the Senate campaign, the Republican campaign committee, is pouring millions of dollars into Kansas to try to defend the incumbent Republican there, Roger Marshall, who's being challenged by a, interestingly enough, Brian, a minister who is trying in very interesting ways to sort of recapture the idea that religious doesn't equal conservative, that progressives can be religious too. This is happening in Texas as well with the young Democratic candidate in Texas there, James Tallarico, who's a seminary student. So bottom line here is that the Democrats have a number of paths to the majority. They have to win a net gain of 4 seats. They've already basically, Republicans conceded North Carolina. Retiring Republican is almost certainly going to be replaced by a former governor, Roy Cooper, very popular Democrat. But at least 3 more that the Democrats have to win. And I've just listed 5 that where they're very competitive. So they're feeling much better about the possibility of winning the Senate than they did 3 months ago.
4: We're joined by ABC News political analyst Steve Roberts this morning. Steve, as you look at the map of the country and you look at the midterm elections, with the president weighing on the minds of so many voters, are these Republican candidates in these areas, are they trying to find ways to maybe differentiate themselves from what's going on in the White House? Are they trying to make some distance there?
16: They are, but it's a difficult dance, because if you try to separate yourself from the president, you run the risk of alienating the core base of MAGA supporters. And every one of these Republicans desperately needs a high turnout among Trump's loyal supporters. So how do you separate yourself without alienating the core base? It's not easy. It's a very difficult dance. And this always happens for incumbents, right? Because you have to, when you have an incumbent president, you have to be loyal on some level, but you have to be independent at the same time. Democratic candidates ran into that problem 2 years ago. When they were trying to defend the Biden administration while separating themselves. It's the same problem. But one of the things that's really happening, Brian, that's interesting, Navigator is an independent polling operation. They asked an interesting question of voters, which is of Trump voters. Do you regret your vote? And 1 out of 5 said they regretted their vote of having voted for Trump. And it was particularly strong. This remorse was particularly strong among younger voters, Blacks and Hispanics.
4: ABC News political analyst Steve Roberts joining us here on Northwest News Radio.
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0: This is a Bloomberg Money Minute. More than 500,000 Walgreens-branded eye drop products are being recalled due to sterility concerns. The recall was initiated by Sterling Pharmaceutical Services. The FDA says ophthalmic products pose a heightened risk because drugs applied to the eyes bypass some of the body's natural defenses. While its competitors are leaning into AI, Chick-fil-A doesn't plan to use artificial intelligence to take orders at the drive-thru. Its CEO says the fast food chain wants to preserve human interaction, even as competitors increasingly experiment with automated ordering technology. McDonald's last month started testing Archie to take orders in English and Spanish. And as gas prices continue to skyrocket, more Americans are buying hybrid cars, and it's the Asian automakers that are benefiting most. Hyundai's hybrid sales jumped 39% in the third quarter, while Kia's surged 152%. Stocks are mixed on Wall Street. The Dow down 0.1%, the NASDAQ and S&P up 0.25%. Erica Herskowitz, Bloomberg Radio.
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4: Let's get you right over to the traffic center this morning. Here's Libby.
10: Thanks, Brian. Yeah, we got a lot of fog. We're moving slowly through. It's not so foggy on I-5 through Everett. Everett to Linwood is about 20 minutes now, so a couple minutes less of delay than last check. It was real jammed up, it looked like, just south of Boeing Freeway. Maybe just volume kind of building down to where the Linwood split. But if you're going from Everett to Seattle, you're already looking at just under an hour travel time, 35 of that now between Shoreline and Seattle. Pretty crawly, it looks like, coming by 145th Street. Maybe saving you a handful of minutes by way of Aurora at this point. 405's looking pretty jammed now, coming south down toward Canyon Park. You're already over 20 minutes. Linwood to Woodinville. From Linwood down to Bellevue is about 35 minutes. It seems okay south of State Route 522. There is some foggier conditions. It seems to kind of not quite at street level, though, on 405 in pockets. Northbound Renton up to Bellevue is about 24 minutes. That seems pretty standard. A little slower than usual, especially on the south sound side of I-5 as you're coming north between Lacey and DuPont. I say a little slower. It's actually just clocked in at half an hour for that 12 or so miles. So I think you're just going slowly through that fog. In the Northwest News Radio Traffic Center, I'm Libby Kay.
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3: Partly sunny skies, highs in the upper 60s this afternoon. We're going to keep our partly sunny skies with mid-60s tomorrow and cloudy conditions overnight. Lows back down to the 50s, which is where we are right now, with most areas experiencing fog and quite heavy fog in some areas. So, of course, watch your speed and your following distance with drivers in front of you. We have 50 degrees and fog in Everett, 51 and fog in Tacoma. It is 54 and foggy in Bellevue and Seattle.
4: Let's go over to the sports desk this morning. Eric Hines joins us. Eric, if you haven't had enough coffee yet, just keep thinking about that big Seahawks win yesterday at Lumen Field.
13: That's right. You could say that was definitely a powerful performance, at least by Emmanuel Wilson. He caught a touchdown pass and ran for another score as the Seahawks handed the Chargers their fourth straight loss with a 30-23 victory. Sam Darnold threw for 168 yards, the two touchdowns for the Seahawks, who improved to 3-1. However, they were called for 14 penalties for 150 yards and to let that 31-13 lead get cut down to 7 points. But in the end, they improved to 3-1, and they'll host the 4-0 49ers next week, who beat the Broncos 24-14. The Panthers outlasted the Lions 32-26 on Sunday Night Football and the Monday Night Football matchup, as the Saints and the Falcons playing in the Big Easy on ABC. Mackie Samuskambich scored twice as the Kraken crushed the Flames 6-1 for the second time in less than a week, this time in their home opener last night. Berkeley Cannon added a goal and assist for the Kraken, and Joey Decord earned the win in goal. Samo and crew jumped out to an early 3-0 lead, just like that victory against Calgary last week.
1: You know, we're playing well. We're gelling well in the house and in the locker room, so it's good. The fans brought it, that's for sure. We felt that right away. It definitely gave us some good energy there. And
13: up next, the Kraken will host Vegas tomorrow. The National League Division Series continued with a pair of games on Sunday. The Brewers beat the Padres 4-3 in Game 2. Milwaukee leads that series 2-0. Also, the Braves even their series at 1-1 following a 3-2 win over the Dodgers. At the sports desk, I'm Eric Hines, Northwest News Radio.
0: 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I'm Libby Kay. 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
18: 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Hey, Kristen! You got the ring light and the tripod this time. 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Honey, it's going to be another late one. We're going to need more snacks.
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4: 6:51 is the time. Thanks for joining us on this Monday morning. Along with Denise Whitaker, I'm Brian Calvert. A new deal for bus drivers, dispatchers, and maintenance workers gets them a retroactive pay raise.
3: Negotiations between Amalgamated Transit Union Local 1576 and Community Transit took more than 18 months. Those workers staying on the job the whole time, so their reward includes a 5% retroactive pay increase for 2025, plus a 4% increase for both this year and again next year. The union ratified the deal last month. The transit board only just approved it on Thursday.
4: The Pacific hurricane season has provided a wild ride this year for Hawaii and the West Coast, battering the region with 10 storms. The Atlantic Basin, says ABC's Jim Ryan, not so much.
21: The Atlantic has yielded 8 tropical storms this year, but none have reached the 74-mile-an-hour top sustained winds that would earn a hurricane designation. The National Hurricane Center is flagging an area of low pressure in the Gulf that it says is likely to form around the middle of the week. If its top sustained winds reach 39 miles per hour, it would become Tropical Storm Isaac.
3: Getting rid of pigeons is a problem, and in a city where spikes and netting don't work, nature itself is being used.
22: Pigeons and pigeon droppings have become such a problem, some officials in Boston want to scare these birds with this bird. Axios reports the MTBA, the Massachusetts Bay Transportation Authority, is asking falconry companies how raptors could help keep birds out of a system with more than 200 rapid transit and commuter rail stations. They've had it with pigeons fouling their property and hope to train raptors to intimidate and regulate. Wayne Cabot, ABC News.
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23: New moms are increasingly turning to GLP-1 drugs after pregnancy. A first-of-its-kind study found that the share of women who were prescribed the medications within 6 months of giving birth jumped nearly 24-fold over 7 years. Researchers looked at private health insurance claims for more than 1 million births. The percentage of new moms starting a GLP-1 prescription rose from just under 0.1% in early 2018 to nearly 2% by early 2025. Most moms started 3 to 6 months after delivery. Weight loss drugs are not FDA-approved during pregnancy or breastfeeding. The American College of Obstetricians and Gynecologists say they don't recommend them for either, but say any decision to start one after breastfeeding ends should be made with a doctor and focus on overall health rather than a number on the scale. Researchers say the drugs may help new moms who are at risk for weight and blood sugar problems after breastfeeding ends. Early data is reassuring. Some injectable versions were not detected in breast milk, and no adverse events were reported in breastfed infants. But doctors say any decision to start these drugs should be made with a healthcare provider. With your Medical Minute, I'm Yuri Benajad.
3: It is now 6:54.
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4: Get back to the traffic center this morning. 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
10: Thanks, Brian. We're going slowly through the fog. We had a crash reported now on the eastbound lanes of State Route 512. Somewhere near Pioneer, I do see you delayed coming around the South Hill Mall curve, but that's pretty standard. Your travel time at this point looks to be from Lakewood to Sumner about 26, maybe 25 minutes. So definitely more so delayed here, and you're driving through some foggier conditions. It's very foggy in the South Sound, northbound I-5, just between Lacey and DuPont. It's been right under a half an hour. It's kind of been hovering, but you've got delays, it looks like, coming north of Carpenter Road. Martin Way may help you save jumping ahead of some delay here. You're clearer on Highway 16, it looks like, in terms of fog. Over the Narrows Bridge, it does look a little foggier. That just might be hovering above you, though. But foggy in the Central Sound, northbound I-5 from Federal Way to SeaTac, 20 minutes. You're already bunched up northbound as you're even getting up toward Highway 18. Southbound side of I-5 from Everett to Seattle is about an hour. Now, 20 of that between Everett and Linwood. Shoreline to Seattle, though, better part of 40 minutes already with no express lanes. You're also
11: traffic jam southbound 405 between Linwood and Woodinville. Quite heavily already over 20 minutes just for that 10 or so miles. In the Northwest News Radio Traffic Center, I'm Luby Kay.
3: Okay, the National Weather Service says partly sunny skies, not just this afternoon, but also tomorrow. Highs in the upper 60s today, mid-60s tomorrow. We are expecting low 50s in our overnight hours again, and that's where we are right now, 54 and foggy in downtown Seattle.
4: 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Our top stories on this Monday morning coming up with another hour of the Northwest Morning News beginning in just moments right here on Northwest News Radio.
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1: Right to sue oil, gas, and coal manufacturers for the effects of climate change. It's a first-of-its-kind case that could decide whether cities and states have the right to hold energy companies accountable for the expensive impacts of climate change and whether they are owed money to help offset the cost caused by it.
2: Also be decided by the highest court, do Illinois and Connecticut have the right to ban powerful firearms like AR-15s? Is that a violation of the Second Amendment? Also a case on showing proof of citizenship in order to vote. Records reviewed by ABC News show frat brothers at Cornell, accused of raping a student 2 years ago, tried to do what was described as damage control in the weeks afterward. ABC News obtaining a recording of a phone call between Jane Doe and frat brother Matthew Ingalls. ABC's Aaron Katursky.
8: Jane Doe then asking for his help to identify all of the men, saying she remembered four in the bed and more standing around the room. Ingalls seemed to suggest both of their memories may not be accurate.
12: I have racked my brain for this mystery. You know, it's possible that both of us, like, remember this and it's not true.
8: Jane Doe pushed back, saying, no, because I remember looking up and being like, that is too many people.
2: The co-pilot on the Fly Dubai flight to Israel who attacked the captain intending to crash the plane into Tel Aviv's Ben-Gurion Airport, according to two U.S. senior officials and an Israeli source familiar with the investigation. U.S. Air Force has now moved all its bombers out of a southern England Royal Air Force base that was the apparent target of a possible terrorist plot. President Trump ramping up campaigning for Republicans in narrowing races and those who are behind in usually reliable red states a month before midterm elections. Today in Grand Island, Nebraska, you're listening to ABC News.
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2: In Vienna, Georgia, a manhunt after yesterday's mass shooting at an annual homecoming block party. Two dead, nearly three dozen others injured, says Police Chief Craig Peavy.
3: Our prayers are with the victims and the families of the victims.
2: Dangerous heat wave continues in the west, forecast to last most of the week. Cooks at the annual fair in Carruthers, California, southeast of San Francisco, brave the heat.
4: It is quite challenging, but we can do it. We stay hydrated, so we'll get through it.
2: Outside Los Angeles, a fast-moving wildfire is prompting evacuations. Ukraine's defense ministry says that its long-range missile and drone attacks have neutralized more than half of Russia's oil refining capacity, hampering Moscow's ability to supply its forces in the war. More new moms are turning to those weight loss diabetes drugs after they give birth. ABC's Yuri Benajad.
5: Researchers looked at private health insurance claims for more than 1 million births. Researchers say the drugs may help new moms who are at risk for weight and blood sugar problems after breastfeeding ends. Early data is reassuring. Some injectable versions were not detected in breast milk, and no adverse events were reported in breastfed infants.
2: Weight loss drugs are not FDA approved during pregnancy or breastfeeding. The American College of OBGYNs recommends new moms talk with their doctors about it. Asking lawmakers to temporarily ban AI smart glasses until more is known about their potential perils. In secretly recording conversations or snapping pictures, Norway's government. Chuck Sievertson, ABC News.
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7: Police are still looking for a suspect after two men were killed in a Tacoma neighborhood on Sunday.
8: Another shooting in Lake Forest Park over the weekend. Looking for a suspect there after a man was left injured, being shot in the hip. We'll have details of those stories and others on the way. But first, it's 7:04.
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8: Back to the traffic desk this morning. And Libby, we have our share of struggles having to do with both the fog and the ferries.
9: You got it, Brian. And now we got a new crash northbound 405 right after State Route 515. It's the HOV lane that's blocked. It's foggy through here, too. I do see you delayed not quite to 167, but thereabouts. So hasn't impacted travel time yet on Auburn to Renton. It's sure about to. You're still over 20 minutes. And if you use State Route 515 to get up to I-405 instead, you will encounter some delays, but you're going to jump ahead of some folks. Hasn't come in and saving travel time just yet, but that is certainly a possibility. It does look like 405 is not delayed again until after 167, so I don't have the delays out of Tequila just yet. From I-5 Tacoma to Tequila, it's already well over a half an hour. We're full and we're slow. In fact, Lacey to DuPont and northbound I-5's been under a half an hour with some extra delay coming around the South Hill Mall curve. I did briefly have reports of a crash by Pioneer. Haven't got my eyes on that, but this does look like it's about 27 minutes at this point from Lakewood to Sumner. You have major ferry situation, too, with crew shortages this morning. 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Edmonton's Kingston just went out of service. They had like 2-hour wait for drivers, so you're out of luck now. Fauntleroy, Vashon, Southworth out of service as well. In the Northwest News Radio Traffic Center, I'm Libby Kay.
7: Partly sunny skies after we get rid of this fog this morning. Highs in the upper 60s this afternoon, mid-60s tomorrow afternoon. It is foggy and 54 right now in downtown Seattle.
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8: Good morning and thanks for joining us on this Monday morning. It is December 5th, 2026. Among our top stories, residents in Tacoma's Hilltop neighborhood demanding more police presence after another fatal shooting there. This one happened Sunday morning. Here's Claire Weber of Como News.
10: These flowers near South 8th Street and Pacific Avenue in Tacoma sit where police say an overnight shooting killed two men and sent a woman to the hospital.
11: These poor folks, you know, they gunned down. I have no idea who they were, but, you know, shame on whoever did that.
10: It's still unclear what led up to shots fired just before 12:30 in the morning. Police say two men died at the scene, while a woman who took herself to the hospital after being shot is expected to survive.
12: No one's going to come down here when there's dead bodies in the streets and people running around with ski masks shooting, 25 times.
10: Both business owners and nearby residents say this kind of late night violence has become more common in their Tacoma neighborhood.
8: Sunday morning's deaths mark the 17th and 18th homicides of the year in Tacoma.
7: Lake Forest Park police are asking for your help identifying the suspect or suspects in a drive-by shooting that left one man wounded. Police responded right around 10:30 Saturday night in the area of Northeast 179th Court in

0: 28th Avenue Northeast after several people reported hearing gunshots. Officers found a man who had been shot in the hip. The victim last reported in satisfactory condition. Police said one person was arrested nearby on unrelated charges, but the shooter or shooters are still at large.
1: Another local city makes it a crime to expose kids and dependent adults to fentanyl and other drugs.
2: The vote by the Linwood City Council makes it a gross misdemeanor and punishable by up to 364 days in jail and a $5,000 fine. Fentanyl is the drug most often found when children are poisoned at home. In 2022 alone, 38 Washington children aged 17 and younger died of opioid overdoses, more than triple the total of 2019. The Everett Herald reports the law states it's a crime to knowingly or recklessly cause a child or dependent person to be exposed to, ingest, inhale, absorb, or have contact with a controlled substance. Everett passed a similar law earlier this year. Eric Heintz, Northwest News Radio.
0: Washington's joining a bipartisan group of states in a lawsuit to stop DuPont from moving its assets to avoid payments in forever chemicals cases. Also called PFAS, these chemicals are used in firefighting foam at airports, military bases, and industrial sites. The chemicals can get into groundwater and wells used for drinking. The lawsuit accuses DuPont and its parent company, Corteva, of moving its Pioneer Seeds business to another company it created. Pioneer has the bulk of DuPont's money right now. The states say the move could make it more difficult to collect on a settlement.
1: Seattle Mayor Katie Wilson about to sign a new law that prohibits grocery stores from using consumers' personal information to set different prices for the same products. But as Tyler Cunnington of Como News tells us, retail groups warn this could lead to limit ways that consumers can actually save money.
3: The Fair and Transparent Pricing Ordinance will ban retail grocery stores in Seattle from using the personal data of their customers to charge them custom prices, even for the exact same items, a practice brought to light by multiple consumer investigations in 2025. But the Northwest Grocery Retail Association says they aren't doing surveillance pricing, and they're worried that the broad language in the ordinance would actually hurt the methods they use for their discount and loyalty programs that help people save money.
4: The only people that lose if we get this wrong are consumers. And we've made that really clear to the mayor's team. You know, Seattle is one of the most expensive cities in Washington to do business. And that doesn't change when it's a grocery store.
1: Tyler Cunnington with Como News with that story. Supporters of the new ordinance say it protects existing discount programs, including those for seniors and veterans.
5: Beyond the headlines, this is in-depth coverage on Northwest News Radio.
0: There could be major changes to the highest court in the state of Washington in November. We learn more from Natalie Fahmy at Como News.
6: It could be a complete shakeup of the state Supreme Court this fall, with 5 of 9 seats, including the Chief Justice, on the ballot. The state Supreme Court has final authority on state law. In the coming years after this election, the justices may hear and decide on statutes like the state's new 9.9% income tax for high earners, of which there is a repeal effort on the ballot as well this fall. After the election on November 3rd, the winner of each seat takes up a 6-year term, with any unexpected vacancies due to something like a resignation being filled by a gubernatorial appointment. This fall, the races are between Chief Justice Deborah Stevens, who's seeking re-election and challenged by attorney Todd Bloom, Justice Colleen Melody, who was appointed by the governor in 2026, challenged by attorney Scott Edwards. David Stevens and Jamie Hawk are running for an open seat, both of them currently Superior Court judges. Another open seat sees Sean O'Donnell, a King County Superior Court judge, versus Ian Burke, a Court of Appeals judge. And finally, Justice Theo Angelis, who was appointed in 2026, is being challenged by Dave Larson, a former Federal Way Municipal Court judge. Supreme Court races are nonpartisan in Washington, meaning you will not see party affiliation on the ballot. The Supreme Court urges voters to evaluate candidates based on their legal qualifications, integrity, and commitment to applying the law fairly.
7: This is the first time in decades a majority of state Supreme Court seats are on the ballot at the same time.
0: Election day fast approaching. Don't forget, it's November 3rd.
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8: This is a Bloomberg Money Minute. More than 500,000 Walgreens branded eye drop products are being recalled due to sterility concerns. The recall was initiated by Sterling Pharmaceutical Services. The FDA says ophthalmic products pose a heightened risk because drugs applied to the eyes bypass some of the body's natural defenses. While its competitors are leaning into AI, Chick-fil-A doesn't plan to use artificial intelligence to take orders at the drive-thru. Its CEO says the fast food chain wants to preserve human interaction, even as competitors increasingly experiment with automated ordering technology. McDonald's last month started testing Archie to take orders in English and Spanish. And as gas prices continue to skyrocket, more Americans are buying hybrid cars, and it's the Asian automakers that are benefiting most. Hyundai's hybrid sales jumped 39% in the third quarter, while Kia's surged 152%. Stocks are mixed on Wall Street, the Dow down 0.1%, the NASDAQ and S&P up 0.25%. Erica Herskowitz, Bloomberg Radio.
0: And actually now the Dow is down just a little bit lower, 0.25%, while the NASDAQ is trading just a little bit higher at the moment, 0.6%.
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1: Oh boy, what a Monday commute, Libby.
9: Oh, real Monday. Yeah, so the dense fog obviously greeting drivers, and no surprise that that's keeping you a little slower. Lacey to DuPont on northbound I-5's been under a half an hour, so definitely slower there. I had reports of a crash at one point eastbound, say around 512 up around Pioneer. You're under a half an hour on that travel time between Lakewood and Sumner. That seems to be pretty standard, especially for a foggy one, but I'll keep my eyes on that one. Now, 405 northbound struggles coming off of the Valley Freeway. The crash before SR 169 in North Estate Route 515 does look like it still blocks one, maybe two lanes. I see the police cruiser lights here in the dense fog. It's still about 25 minutes Renton to Bellevue. So the bulk of your delay is really just between SR 169 and trying to get beyond 515. If you're coming north on 515, you may jump ahead of some Valley Freeway delays, but I don't see it saving you much in terms of travel time. Major crew shortage for our ferry system this morning. A lot of call outs, and they're having a hard time filling these open positions. 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Santa Corta, San Juan Island struggling. Number three is sailing. The number four is sailing as well. 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
0: What's our weather going to do for us today, George?
10: Today, tomorrow, watch that morning fog. We'll have mostly cloudy skies today in mid-60s. A little more afternoon sun tomorrow, again mid-60s. Upper 60s with afternoon sun on Wednesday and low 70s on Thursday. Watching a chance for rain develop Friday into Saturday as we cool back down. At the Como Weather Center, I'm meteorologist George Waldenberger, Como 4 News.
0: Temperatures here this morning under some foggy conditions through most of the region are 50 degrees in Bremerton and Everett, 52 in Olympia and Tacoma. We're 55 with fog in Seattle.
1: What a beautiful day. You had a chance to get out on the bike yesterday.
0: My husband and I took the motorcycles. We went all the way through Mount Rainier National Park on 410 all the way to the other side. And then grabbed lunch and then came back.
1: I
0: and
1: bet it was the fall gorgeous. Leaves were beautiful.
0: They were beautiful. You know what was really interesting to me? Inside the park, lots of reds and rusts. Mm. But on the east side, once we exited the park on the east side, very yellow and just beautiful. I felt like I was in a movie. You know how you see these amazing movie scenes and the sun is streaming through the leaves? Mm-hmm. I felt like I was starring in my own little movie.
1: If only you on the other side of the speaker had a widescreen color radio right now, we could share the photos with you.
0: You can imagine it.
1: It is 7:16. Well, right now you have to imagine because we're all shrouded in fog this morning. At least we all are shredded in the fog, except for the Hawks. They broke out yesterday and had a great game, didn't they, Eric?
2: Yeah, they did, Brian. Good morning. Sam Darnold threw for 168 yards and two touchdowns as the Seahawks held off at the visiting L.A. Chargers 30-23. Emmanuel Wilson ran for 81 yards and a score while also adding a TD catch for the Seahawks, who improved to 3-1. But there were a lot of penalties. The Seahawks were called 14 times for 150 yards, and at one point, that lead was 30-13 before the Chargers pulled within 7 points. So Sam says they're still ahead. They're still looking ahead for their best football.
11: It's a good win against a really good team. I think there's, you know, a lot of things that we could do better offensively. So, yeah, we'll just got to look at the tape. We've got to look at ourselves in the mirror and see how we can get better.
2: Up next, the 3-1 Seahawks will host the 4-0 49ers this Sunday. Mackie Assembly-Scavage scored twice as the Kraken crushed the Flames 6-1 in their home opener. Berkeley Cannon added a goal and assist for the Kraken, who improved to 2-1. This after a 3-1 loss to Edmonton on Saturday. The Kraken will host Vegas tomorrow. In college football, Washington Huskies had a 21-10 lead to USC, but ended up losing that lead and losing the game 25-21. Washington State Cougars, they lost at home to Fresno State 26-6. From the sports desk, Eric Heitz, Northwest News Radio.
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1: 7:21 on our Monday morning commute together, along with Denise Whitaker, I'm Brian Calvert. A Chinese citizen who lives in the U.S. and was arrested while trying to board a plane into China faces federal charges. Patrick Hushin of Como News has her Seattle connection.
8: The Justice Department has arrested a woman they say spied for the Chinese government right here in Seattle. Wen Ying Zhang, also known as Heather, was arrested at the Los Angeles airport Sunday afternoon. The DOJ says Zhang is charged with acting as an unregistered agent of the People's Republic of China. They say that she allegedly traveled to Seattle in 2025 and spied on Taiwan's president's son.
1: The suspect expected to appear in federal court in L.A. later on today.
9: Three more earthquakes hit the Pacific Northwest yesterday. The first one, a 3.2 magnitude, hit just before noon off the Oregon coast, according to the Pacific Northwest Seismic Network. The second one, stronger at 4.2, hit just after 2 p.m., also off the coast, followed by another one off the coast that measured 3.3. Those quakes deep enough in the ocean that they did not trigger a tsunami watch or cause any damage on land.
1: 7:22 here at Northwest News Radio. King County Metro Transit has generated nearly $1.5 million through Washington's Clean Fuel Standard program by selling credits tied to its use of zero-emission and low-carbon transportation fuels. The agency says it generated more than 27,000 credits starting in 2023 all the way up to this past March. Suppliers of gasoline and diesel must buy the credits from entities that provide or use cleaner transportation fuels, including electricity and low-carbon biofuels. Metro expects the program will bring in about $1 million annually through revenue that may vary with credit prices. The agency says its bus fleet emissions have declined 45% since 2024, while service has expanded.
9: We're getting new details about the arrest of a U.S. Marine this morning accused of killing a Japanese woman in Okinawa, Japan. ABC's Hana Pata has more.
10: The Japanese Broadcasting Corporation reports a cord-like object was still wrapped around the victim's neck when her body was found. Authorities say they have video of 20-year-old Lance Corporal Devin Ballard and the victim entering a hotel together and video of Ballard leaving with her belongings. He denies involvement.
1: Well, if you wake up early like Denise and I do, you have the opportunity to see a rare celestial occurrence early tomorrow.
11: You got to be up around 4 o'clock in the morning to see it, Jupiter being eclipsed by the moon, visible across the eastern U.S. and much of the central U.S. and adjacent southern Canada. Astronomer Joe Rayo tells ABC News it should be spectacular and particularly beautiful, the illusion of a sparkling diamond at the edge of the moon, the third such occurrence since 1889. Wayne Cabot, ABC News.
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1: I like how Wayne says you got to be up around 4 a.m. Libby, 4 a.m., that's like our lunch break, right?
12: Come on. That's exactly right. Oh, boy. You're going to need maybe an extra few breaks here this morning because this is a long, slow ride for travelers. We'll start on the east side, northbound 405. The crash by State Route 515, just north of that ramp, has been blocking the HOV lane. Still looks pretty foggy through there and actually quite at street level. Renton to Bellevue is still hovering under a half an hour. The bulkier delays are kind of jammed up around the Valley Freeway and trying to get beyond State Route 515. There is enough traffic up towards Sunset, but maybe a little bit later. And folks getting on from SR 169, your Auburn to Renton travel time on the Valley Freeway, though, is about a half an hour. So this is impacting travelers coming north on 167 to the I-405 interchange. 6 minutes longer by way of West Valley Highway. So obviously not going west is any help. I-5 is about a half an hour from Federal Way to SeaTac. I had an eastbound State Route 512 crash reported up by Pioneer. Haven't seen that, but still very, very foggy in the south sound. Pretty dark, too. Lacey up toward DuPont is still hovering in the half an hour mark. In the Northwest News Radio Traffic Center, I'm Libby Kay.
9: Our National Weather Service says we're going to have sunny skies this afternoon. At least partly sunny. Highs in the upper 60s, mid 60s tomorrow. Right now, still foggy. 55 in Seattle.
1: In today's entertainment report, Macklemore says tickets for his upcoming Free Palestine tour sold out immediately after announcing the track. In a post on Instagram, the rapper who was dropped as the opening act on Ed Sheeran's tour recently said the response to these shows, another reminder of how many people across the world are standing together. He's set to perform in Dublin, Paris, and London later this month to raise money for pro-Palestinian organizations.
9: Amazon Music plans to stream Miranda Lambert's sold-out one-night-only performance at Nashville's newest venue, The Truth. The show was recorded October 1st and saw the singer performing select tracks from her album, Crisco. The broadcast will premiere on Wednesday at 6 o'clock our time on Amazon Music, Prime Video, and Twitch.
1: Elvis Presley's Graceland will ring in the upcoming season with the holiday lighting weekend and something new for the weekend of November 19th through the 21st. It is called the Graceland Unwrapped After Dark. It gives fans a glimpse of what the holidays were actually like when the Presleys were at home. Top stories on this Monday morning coming up as the Northwest Morning News continues right here on Northwest News Radio.
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19: 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Ashley A, Ashley D, Ashley P, is this for a group project again? 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
21: ABC News, I'm Chuck Severton. The co-pilot who attacked the captain on the Fly Dubai flight to Israel intended to crash the plane into Tel Aviv's Ben-Gurion Airport, according to two senior U.S. officials and an Israeli source familiar with the investigation. ABC's Tom Sufi Burridge.
22: Sources familiar with the investigation say Al-Hamami was a co-pilot trainee for Oman Air in 2024 when he was found in possession of extremist materials.
21: The co-pilot was tackled by passengers. Hot issues are to be decided by the Supreme Court as it opens its new term this morning. One is whether local governments have the right to sue energy companies over the effects of climate change. Records reviewed by ABC News show frat brothers at Cornell, accused of raping a student 2 years ago, tried to do what was described as damage control in the weeks afterward. The U.S. Air Force has now moved all its bombers out of a southern England Royal Air Force base that was the apparent target of a possible terrorist plot. This is ABC News.
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1: Two men were killed, a woman hurt early Sunday during a shooting in Tacoma. Officers were sent to South 8th Street and Pacific Avenue just after midnight. Still not clear what led up to that shooting, if it was targeted or random, and how many suspects Tacoma police are actually looking for.
9: Lake Forest Park police are asking for help identifying a suspect in a reported drive-by shooting that left one man wounded Saturday night. It happened right around 10:30 near Northwest 179th Court and 28th Avenue Northeast. Officers found a man shot in the hip. The victim is reportedly in satisfactory, stable condition.
1: Linwood becomes the latest local city to make it a crime to expose kids and dependent adults to fentanyl and other drugs. Passed by the city council, it's now a gross misdemeanor and punishable by up to 364 days in jail and a $5,000 fine. Everett passed a similar law earlier this year.
9: It could be a complete shakeup of the Washington State Supreme Court this fall. 5 of 9 seats, including the Chief Justice, are on the ballot.
1: It's 7:32 at Northwest News Radio. Now on to stories you haven't heard yet this hour. Police body camera footage shows what a woman accused of biting another woman's forehead during a fight in downtown Seattle said to police after the confrontation. Here's Tyler Cunnington of Como News.
23: Diana Gonzalez is set to receive surgery, leaving her visibly scarred for life after she claims 36-year-old Camelia Chodley bit off a piece of her forehead in an attack outside the Arctic Hotel in downtown Seattle. But body camera video from police on scene September 18th show Chaudley's perspective on the incident.
0: And what occurred? What happened?
2: I don't even remember. She was on top of me, so I got her off. Yeah.
23: Okay. Chaudley claims that Gonzalez was the one who confronted her and would not leave her alone before she claims Gonzalez lunged at her.
0: Did you assault her at all?
2: No.
23: Minutes later, though, Chaudley's story changes as officers gather more information.
0: Did you bite her at all?
2: Yes.
23: Chaudley was charged with second-degree assault and the suspicion of a hate crime.
1: Her next court appearance is set for October 13th.
9: One person died in a fall near Middle Fork Snoqualmie Trailhead Sunday. Eastside Fire and Rescue crews ended up responding to this call. It's located about 12 miles northeast of North Bend. When they got there around 5 o'clock, they found the victim and realized that the victim had already died. No other details were provided. In the latest in a series of recent local climbing and hiking deaths, this is just one. Two people had died in separate falls on Sauk Mountain in Skagit County last month. And then also last month, a woman died amid a sudden snowstorm while hiking the Enchantments.
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1: We have more local news coverage in just a moment, but first let's take a look at your commute this morning. Here's Libby.
12: Thanks, Brian. A major struggle here with very, very delayed travel times. Obviously, the fog, a major part of this. Now, northbound side of I-5 from Olympia to Tacoma, you're looking at about a 50-minute ride here just for that 29 miles. Southbound side is 30. So northbound heavily delayed, especially, of course, between Lacey and DuPont. That's around a half an hour travel time, but just between Marvin Road and, we'll say, Mounts Road. So up toward the Nisqually Bridge. Stay around 512 eastbound. Still reports of a crash. You're coming around the South Hill Mall curve up toward Pioneer. Haven't seen that. I do have about a 40-minute travel time now for eastbound travelers. Westbound side, just getting reports of a crash also by I-5. That travel time is about 26 minutes, so I anticipate there is actually something here with lanes blocked, but fog and visibility definitely is still an issue for you. It's still pretty dark looking. Northbound I-5 Tacoma to Tequila's about 40 minutes. We've had a crash on 405 northbound. North of State Route 515, it looks to me like it may be off to the left in the construction zone and out of the travel lanes. Auburn to Renton, though, on the Valley Freeway is a half an hour. This crash has been impacting you coming off of 167 and on to 405. Renton up to Bellevue, 405 is a half an hour. Southbound Linwood to Bellevue, a full 50 minutes. You're not quite as foggy up there. Crew shortages, though, a major issue for Seattle Bainbridge. 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
9: We're looking for partly sunny skies this afternoon. Highs in the upper 60s. We'll be partly sunny again tomorrow with mid-60s. Of course, these overnight lows sticking about the same as we've had for weeks now, in the low to mid-50s. If we look ahead, the National Weather Service says Wednesday and Thursday, the sunshine stays with us, upper 60s, but a chance of rain is coming back to our region on Friday.
1: All right, it's going to be a beautiful week around here once we burn through the fog. The fog is definitely with us in Bremerton, where it's 51 right now. Everett 50, Olympia 52, Tacoma 52. In Bellevue, there's fog downtown there, 54 degrees. And fog in downtown Seattle, where it's currently 55 degrees. The time is 7:36 at Northwest News Radio. Thank you for making us a part of your Monday morning routine on this fifth day of October. Along with Denise Whitaker, I'm Brian Calvert.
9: A man and a group of 10 river rafters on the Rogue River in Oregon got a helicopter ride to the hospital after he suffered a serious leg injury. The U.S. Coast Guard out of Seattle launched a dolphin helicopter crew to lower a basket down to the rocks and lift the 68-year-old out of danger. This all happening on Thursday. The Coast Guard and local sheriff's department are also reminding anyone who wants to venture out into any remote area in either state to carry reliable communication devices, share their trip plan with other people, and carry a good first aid kit.
1: 2 years ago, the Issaquah area hit hard by a fall storm known as a bomb cyclone. As Northwest News Radio's Eric Heinz tells us now, the city is working to expand its network of so-called emergent hubs ahead of the next major storm.
3: More than 1,600 people went to these hubs that the city opened in 2024. Set at specific locations around the city, they provide essential resources and services during emergencies. The Issaquah Spotlight reports the city has portable generators available, but would like to see permanent generators installed at Pickering Barn and the Issaquah Community Center. The city sets aside about $20,000 every year to support the hubs and looks for grants to help fund them. Eric Heintz, Northwest News Radio.
9: After last year's bad weather, Leavenworth banking on the return of crowds this fall. Jackie Kent of Como News tells us why.
4: Now more than ever, the Oktoberfest crowds are also the economic engine to make sure Leavenworth businesses like the hat shop can thrive year-round.
5: We hang our hat on trying to emulate the Bavarian and the German theme, and so we take a lot of pride in trying to do our best to mimic the big festival in Munich.
4: How much more of a business boost is this during Oktoberfest?
6: Probably about 20 to 30%. I mean, this is what our business and our town thrives on.
4: Leavenworth Sausage Garden GM Race Emmert explains the extra foot traffic is critical after Leavenworth was battered in December by a massive atmospheric river and severe windstorm. That led to blackouts and a pause on their Christmas time programming during their peak tourism season.
9: Last December's retail sales tax revenues dropped by more than 21% compared to the year before. Lodging tax revenue down nearly 27%.
1: Back to Seattle this morning, where free street parking along main roadways of West Seattle's Junction and the Upper Queen Anne Hill neighborhood may mostly go away next year. People who live nearby and the business owners there, they don't like the idea. The Seattle Department of Transportation recommends the use of paid street parking in both neighborhoods to improve turnover in prime parking locations and to respond to years of growth and development. Drivers would have to pay for two-hour parking between the hours of 8 a.m. and 8 p.m. Monday through Saturday. Residents say paid parking will deter people from coming to the junction to support businesses, but one resident who lives just blocks away from California Avenue Southwest worries that paid parking in the main corridor will actually push more cars to look for free parking and options in neighborhoods where residents already pay for street permits.
9: It took more than a year of negotiations, but bus drivers, dispatchers, and maintenance workers for community transit finally have a new contract. It includes a 5% retroactive raise for 2025 while those negotiations were ongoing, along with a 4% increase both this year and again next year. This new contract, approved by the Transit Board on Thursday, runs only through the end of next year.
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9: More new information coming in about the man accused of stabbing an Air Dubai pilot, forcing that plane into what could have been a fatal nosedive.
1: ABC's Jordana Miller joined us earlier this morning from Jerusalem. Jordana, this co-pilot had been previously suspended from the cockpit.
8: That's right. We're learning that Hammam al-Hammami, who was 29, is 29. His mother is Syrian, his father is Omani, and he previously flew for Omani Air. And while he was there, sources tell us that he was grounded from flying because he was found to be in possession of extremist materials. And there was a real concern that he was being radicalized. And so he was given an office job. And that was after several years at being flying for Omani Air. He then moved to the Emirates and applied to fly for Fly Dubai. None of that information of his past made it from Omani Air to Fly Dubai, and he was put on the route that flies to Israel. And now sources tell us here at ABC News that his intention was to crash the plane in Tel Aviv. Whether that was at the airport or a skyscraper, that is still being investigated. But this was a 9/11 style hijacking. Now, thankfully, the Indian pilot fought him off and was able to open the door. He told that directly to the Israeli prime minister over the weekend in an interview. And at that moment, the Israeli passengers that were in first class already were alerted to something happening because they heard the screams and the fights from the cockpit. And once the door peered open, this Israeli plumber, Yaniv Hayun, jumped in, put the attacker in a chokehold, dragged him out of the cockpit, called his friends who came and tackled him to the floor. They called out for if there was a pilot, and there was a pilot. There were two pilots for Fly Dubai that were supposed to bring the aircraft back. They rushed into the cockpit, right, and closed the door.
1: We're joined by ABC's Jordana Miller from the Mid East this morning. Jordana, I think what has my mind still reeling is understanding the scrutiny that pilots are under in this country from the FAA and other organizations, I can't for the life of me figure out how the information on this pilot didn't make it to Air Dubai or fly Dubai to where they would know about his past enough to not put him back in the cockpit.
8: Well, that's a great question. And I think there are, in this chain of information, there were a lot of failures. The failure of Oman Air to put some kind of flag on him or, you know, alert other airlines in the region. The other big error was that the Israelis, who regularly get every list of passengers and flight crew coming in and out of Israel, they missed it as well. And there was really no oversight or checking of the pilots.
1: ABC's Jordana Miller joining us here on Northwest News Radio.
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10: This is a Bloomberg Money Minute. American AI companies' performance lead over China narrowed sharply in the past months to a record low after labs such as DeepSeek gained ground. That's what a senior Bloomberg analyst writes in a new report, saying that top Chinese models lag their U.S. rivals by just 3% on benchmark scores after a September release by DeepSeek. That's down from about 9% in May and 15% earlier in the year. Apple says it plans to introduce new privacy controls for Mac users, warning of the growing risks around granting broad data access to third-party software, including AI agents. The iPhone maker says it will introduce additional controls to make sure that users who want to grant an app full access to their system files, mail, messages, and browsing history can only do so with very explicit user action. Stocks are mixed on Wall Street. The Dow is down 0.1%, the Nasdaq up 0.75%, the S&P ahead 0.5%. Erica Herskowitz, Bloomberg Radio.
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1: Libby, it has been a slow go in places this morning. How are we doing this time around?
12: Brian, we're still struggling quite a bit now. I have limited access right now on the South Sound cameras. I still have very dark early morning hour shots at this point. But I still have about a 50-minute travel time for you between Olympia and Tacoma for that just about 30 miles. Now, Lacey to DuPont is where you're all sorts of jammed up for about a half an hour. Marvin Road up toward Mounts Road. If you can safely, somebody in the car can reach out and share anything you're experiencing here. You're always welcome. 206-421-1000. We've got reports of a crash. State Route 512 coming west at I-5. I'm not able to see that. You do have to lay on the approach. Eastbound had a report of a crash coming up toward Pioneer. It's under a half an hour both directions between Lakewood and Sumner, so slower than usual. I-5 and the Valley Freeway, both heavy. We had a crash northbound 405. It's on the left shoulder north of State Route 515, so keeping you heavier trying to get up through Renton. It looks as though eastbound Highway 18 does delay climbing Tiger Mountain. You're over 20 minutes right now from Issaquah-Hobart Road up to I-90, but heads up, shortly, we're going to have some westbound crews working down to a single lane until about 2 o'clock, climbing down the mountain. In the Northwest News Radio Traffic Center, I'm Libby Kay.
1: 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The new SR-167 Expressway now open. It's the shortest shortcut between I-5 and SR-509 near 5. 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
9: I'm afraid Libby crashed in the fog. We're going to have to check on her
11: report. I just heard the sound, and I'm like, Libby, are you okay?
9: It is foggy out there. Partly sunny, though. We're expected this afternoon highs in the upper 60s. Partly sunny and mid-60s for tomorrow at the moment. We are looking at 55 and fog, though. Like 10 minutes ago, I could just see the sun hitting the concrete plant out there along the waterfront, okay. And now I can see the fog is making a return. You know, fog is something that kind of like it lingers like a bad cold, and you're like, just get out of here.
1: Would you tell my cold to just get out of here?
9: Okay, I'll try.
1: I appreciate it. Someone we will not tell to just get out of here, Mr. Eric Heintz. He's at the sports desk this morning, and he has some, well, it's the fabulous Seahawks news that we're all raving and excited about.
3: That's right, and Brian, there's still a hot cup of tea out there waiting for you.
1: Thank you.
3: It's been waiting. Emmanuel Wilson, he had a pretty good game. He had caught a touchdown pass and ran for another one as the Seahawks handed the Chargers a fourth consecutive loss with a 30-23 victory yesterday. Sam Darnold threw for 168 yards and two touchdowns for the Seahawks. However, they were called for 14 penalties for 150 yards, And they did let a 31-13 lead get cut to 7 points before holding off the Chargers for good. Up next, the 3-1 Seahawks will host the 4-0 49ers, who beat the Broncos yesterday 24-14. The Panthers, they beat the Lions last night on Sunday Night Football 32-26. The Monday night matchup tonight will be the Saints and the Falcons playing in the Big Easy on ABC. Back at Samuskevich scored twice as the Kraken crushed the Flames 6-1 for the second time in less than a week. This time it was their home opener last night. Berkeley Cannon added a goal and an assist for the Kraken, and Joey Decord earned the win in goal. It was Samo's first game at CPA.
13: You know, we're playing well. We're gelling well in the house and in the locker room, so it's good. The fans brought it, that's for sure. We felt that right away. It definitely gave us some good energy there.
3: And the Kraken will host Vegas tomorrow night. Texas is still the number one team in the latest college football coaches poll. The Longhorns are followed by Georgia, Notre Dame, Miami, and Indiana. A rough weekend for both the Huskies and the Cougars. The Dogs lost to USC 25-21, and the Cougs lost to the Fresno State Bulldogs 26-6. At the Sports Desk, I'm Eric Hines, Northwest News Radio.
1: Coming up, not only did they have the heat this weekend, but more fire danger in Southern California. The very latest when the Northwest Morning News continues.
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1: 7:52 at Northwest News Radio. It's early in the season, but flu cases on the West Coast are inching upwards. ABC News medical contributor Dr. Darian Sutton says that while flu cases in other parts of the country remain low, he recommends getting that flu shot before Halloween.
33: Overall, flu activity nationally remains low, but there's some measurable evidence that we're beginning to see a sign of that change on the West Coast, specifically in California. We're seeing an early rise in the percentage of flu tests that are returning positive. San Francisco now reporting their first flu death of the season.
9: A dangerous heat wave continues in the West, and a fast-moving wildfire in Southern California is now forcing evacuations. ABC's Jacqueline Lee is in Los Angeles.
0: A wildfire erupting Saturday afternoon outside Los Angeles. Smoke visible for miles and prompting evacuation orders inside parts of the Angeles National Forest. Nearly 300 firefighters battling the Bouquet Fire, burning more than 1,000 acres.
9: I'm Denise Whitaker, curating a list of the biggest and best events in the Northwest, sponsored by Muckleshoot Casino Resort. Who busted out the crock pot over the weekend for some slow-simmered Sunday comfort? Author Adriana Adarme will be discussing her new collection of 100 recipes for fall and winter, spanning quick weeknight dinners, baked goods, Peruvian and Colombian family favorites, all tonight at 6:30 at Book Larder in Fremont. In case you didn't know, this week is designated as one without driving, with local meetups for walking, biking, scooting, and more. Professor Michael Pollack discusses his new book, Sidewalk Nation, tonight at the Husky Union Building at the UW campus at 6:30. And now that we're full on into the spooky season, who's ready for a few good hauntings? Haunted forests and farms are taking place throughout the month in Buckley, Maple Valley, Snohomish, and Vaughan. You'll find haunted houses in Arlington, Lacey, Montlake Terrace, and Tacoma. That's my list. I'm Denise Whitaker on Northwest News Radio.
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9: Okay, Libby, I told the listeners earlier that when we heard your microphone kind of go out that you had a crash in the plug. And then I realized, well, not literally just with a microphone. Everything's okay, right?
12: Everything's okay. Sure. You know, Denise, I talk with my hands. So I just knocked my phone right off.
1: I'll do that.
9: Okay, that
12: explains
9: it.
12: You can't see it, but yeah. Mm-hmm. Thank you for understanding and checking in on my safety. All right, so here's what we're dealing with. Obviously, a lot of low cloud cover in the south and the central sound. It does kind of seem to be lifting above street level, but it is a nice thick blanket. So no sun breaks for you there. That being said, Linwood, north and toward Everett, I'm seeing some sun breaks. So might be some changing conditions. It's still foggy, it looks like, across the Highway 2 trestle. For those westbound folks, it's about a 20-minute travel time. So it's actually not so bad there. Everett down to Seattle is hovering about an hour. You're pretty jammed up, of course, getting through Shoreline. Still some low cloud cover that I saw there. 405 coming south, Linwood to Bellevue's 50 minutes. Now, as you're coming south of Linwood Split, there are some bright pockets of sun, but as you continue south of State Route 527, it's still foggy. So again, conditions are changing. We have road work to watch out for underway now. Westbound side of Highway 18 are just about to be down to a single lane. Climbing down Tiger Mountain, crews will be out there till 2. Looks pretty clear up the mountain to me, actually. But major consideration for crew shortages this morning on ferries. Seattle Bainbridge, Port Townsend, Edmonds Kingston, Fauntleroy, Vashon, Southworth, they're all out of service. In the Northwest News Radio Traffic Center, I'm Libby Kay.
9: 55 and foggy in Seattle, but we're going for partly sunny and upper 60s.
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10: I wouldn't go anywhere else.
13: So I'm Chuck Severson. The co-pilot who attacked the captain on the Fly Dubai flight to Israel intended to crash that plane into Tel Aviv's Ben-Gurion Airport, according to two senior U.S. officials and an Israeli source familiar with the investigation. ABC's Tom Sufi Burridge.
17: Senior intelligence officials say he was previously suspended from flying after being identified as a security risk. Sources familiar with the investigation say Al-Hamami was a co-pilot trainee for Oman Air in 2024 when he was found in possession of extremist materials.
13: The big controversial issues to be decided by the Supreme Court as it opens its new term this morning include is whether local governments have the right to sue oil, gas, and coal manufacturers for the effects of climate change and to demand money to offset the cost of damage. And
18: do Illinois and Connecticut have the right to ban powerful firearms like AR-15s, or is that a violation of the Second Amendment? Is Arizona allowed to require people to show proof of citizenship when registering to vote?
13: ABC Sherry Preston. Records reviewed by ABC News show frat brothers at Cornell accused of raping a student 2 years ago tried to do what was described as damage control in the weeks afterward. ABC News obtaining a recording of a phone call between Jane Doe and frat brother Matthew Ingalls. ABC's Aaron Katursky.
19: She asked him how they ended up in a threesome with one of his frat brothers.
20: So you come in, say hi, we start dancing for like maybe 3 to 5 minutes, and then I pop the question. You say yes, then I remember like we didn't know who else to bring, so I go up to who was on the dance floor too, and I pop the question, and he's like, yeah, and then we go upstairs.
19: Jane Doe then asking for his help to identify all of the men.
13: The U.S. Air Force has now moved all its bombers out of a southern England Air Force base because of a possible Iranian terrorist plot. 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

0: California, forecasters say L.A. has had four straight days over 100 degrees. What could move the markets this week from ABC's Dave Packer?
1: Earlier in the week, a report on the services sector could offer a fresh reading on business activity, employment, and inflation pressures. And then on Friday, the preliminary University of Michigan Consumer Sentiment Index will release its fresh reading, showcasing real-time inflation expectations and household confidence.
0: Look up tomorrow if skies are clear, says ABC's Wayne Cabot.
2: You got to be up around 4 o'clock in the morning to see it. Jupiter being eclipsed by the moon, visible across the eastern U.S. and much of the central U.S. and adjacent southern Canada. Astronomer Joe Rayo tells ABC News it should be spectacular and particularly beautiful. The illusion of a sparkling diamond at the edge of the moon. The third such occurrence since 1889.
0: All this month, astronomers say you can have one of the best looks at Saturn, rising in the east after sunset and setting in the west just before dawn. Chuck Sievertson, ABC News.
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4: Straight ahead on Northwest News Radio. Police in Tacoma looking for whomever was behind a shooting Sunday that killed two men and wounded a woman.
5: And another local city council has increased the penalties when kids are exposed to fentanyl. We'll tell you more in just a moment, but first it's 8:04.
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5: WK, keeping an eye on your commute to work and school this morning.
6: Yeah, it's been a very full and slow ride starting in the South Sound. I'm limited with my cameras, but I still see that Lacey to DuPont travel time is about 25 minutes. We have been so foggy trying to get over the Nisqually Bridge. Can't tell if sun's impacting you yet. You can keep me posted if somebody safely in the car is able to. 206-421-1000. I don't see you as the lady. Eastbound State Route 512 around the South Hill Mall curve. We had crash reported there earlier. We had a westbound one before I-5. Unfortunately, those, again, I'm not able to confirm for you. I do see a little sluggish on 167 South. Then down into Puyallup with some of those road work delays. 405 still tied up northbound. Renton to Bellevue about 40 minutes. We have a crash on the left shoulder between State Route 515 and SR 169. That was in the roadway before, so that's part of the reason why you're so extra delayed. Northbound side of I-5, Tukwila to I-90 is about 25 minutes. I was just texting with somebody from the 206 area code saying that northbound airport way was closed at Norfolk. That's just north of Boeing Access Road. I don't see bailing off of Boeing Access Road and taking airport way helping you out. I just visually can't see any major delay for you there, so just watch out for that. Bright conditions actually breaking out in the North Sound in the Northwest News Radio Traffic Center. I'm Libby K.
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4: Partly sunny skies on tap for our Monday afternoon with highs in the upper 60s. We'll be in the mid-60s tomorrow. Right now, we just need that fog to burn off. It's 55 degrees in downtown Seattle.
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5: Good morning to you on this Monday. It is the 5th of October at 8:06. Among our top stories, an early morning shooting on Sunday leads to the 17th and 18th homicides of the year in Tacoma.
4: Claire Weber of Como News spoke with people who live and own businesses in that hilltop neighborhood.
8: It's still unclear what led up to shots fired just before 12:30 in the morning. Police say two men died at the scene, while a woman who took herself to the hospital after being shot is expected to survive. Both business owners and nearby residents say this kind of late-night violence has become more common in their Tacoma neighborhood.
9: There's been several occasions where I've been walking right here, and violence has spilled right out here onto the street, and I'm like, I gotta get out of here.
8: Locals say the busy nightlife district should demand an increase in regular police patrols.
10: In any major city that has a pretty significant block of energy on weekends, there's usually police presence. We don't have that.
8: Without that help, Heath Hollinsby says he fears more lives will be lost here and more businesses will close their doors.
4: In a written statement, Tacoma Mayor Anders Ipsen said, in part, our council is working to bring our police department to full staffing levels.
5: Now to Lake Forest Park, another drive-by shooting there. Police looking for your help in finding the suspects. They responded about 10:30 Saturday night to the area of Northeast 179th Court and 28th Avenue Northeast. After several people there reported hearing gunshots, officers found the victim who had been hit in the hip. He was taken to the hospital and is in satisfactory conditions. Investigators say they don't yet know the motive for the shooting and are certainly asking for your help identifying the suspect or suspects involved.
4: Linwood becomes the latest city to make it a crime to expose children and dependent adults to fentanyl and other drugs. Passed by the city council, it is now a gross misdemeanor.

0: punishable by up to 364 days in jail and a $5,000 fine. The Everett Herald reports under this law, it is a crime to knowingly or recklessly cause a child or dependent person to be exposed to, ingest, inhale, absorb, or have contact with a controlled substance. Such encounters caused one in four child welfare deaths, according to 2024 data.
1: A first-of-its-kind consumer protection law coming to grocery stores within the Seattle city limits. It's designed to keep shoppers' personal information from being used to set different prices, often for the same items, for different demographics. Tyler Cunnington of Como News spoke with retailers who say the law could do more harm than good.
2: A spokesperson for the UCFW 3000 union, representing tens of thousands of grocery store workers in Washington, says the legislation is meant to keep prices posted accurately and the same for all, and to stop the so-called surveillance pricing.
3: We're getting squeezed left and right. Gas is up, rents are up, prices for everything is up, for a lot of reasons.
4: We agree with you that it's a real concern. My members are not using personal information to drive grocery prices.
2: But the Northwest Grocery Retail Association says they aren't doing surveillance pricing, and they're worried that the broad language in the ordinance would actually hurt the methods they use for their discount and loyalty programs that help people save money.
1: Supporters of the new ordinance say it protects existing discount programs, including those for seniors and veterans.
0: The state of Washington says it joined a bipartisan group of states to stop DuPont from moving its assets to avoid payments in forever chemical cases. A lawsuit accuses DuPont and its parent company of moving its Pioneer Seeds business to another company it created. Pioneer now has the bulk of DuPont's money. The states say the move could make it more difficult to collect on a settlement. The chemicals called PFAS are used in firefighting foam at airports, military bases, also at industrial sites, and can get into our groundwater.
5: Beyond the headlines, this is In-Depth Coverage on Northwest News Radio.
0: There's been a shakeup in Tennessee's prison system after the state's second failed execution this year.
1: ABC's Jim Ryan joined us earlier this morning. Jim, it is easy to think this began unraveling this past week, but there was actually an issue back in May as well.
6: Yes, there was another execution that somehow went very wrong. Tony Carruthers was the convict in that case. Now, that was a protocol issue. It wasn't something related to, specifically to the drug that was used. This was a case of following protocol. The staff there at the prison, they were able to get one line established, an IV line in Carruthers' in his arm. They tried to insert a second one, which is just by protocol. It's to back up the first one. The first one was in. It probably would have done its job, that is, taking Carruthers' life. But because protocol required a second line to be established in his body, they simply called it off at that point. Now, Governor Bill Lee has canceled all executions for the rest of this year, which means that only there was one on the schedule. It now is put on hold while an investigation is launched into the case of Krista Pike.
1: And that is the case last week where they tried twice and failed?
6: Yes, they, well, at least twice. Her attorneys say that that seven needles, they went through seven needles trying to find a vein which was suitable for delivering the pentobarbital that was to be used on Krista Pike. They were told that she actually was telling them, look, try this vein over here, try this one. It's actually helping them or trying to help them. It didn't work. The thinking right now, Brian, is that the drug didn't flow into her vein as it was supposed to. It flowed into the skin tissue, an infiltration is what it's called. And her body would have absorbed that, but it would have taken much longer and wouldn't be at the same concentration that it would have been if it had gone into her vein. That's why she was eventually knocked out, taken to the hospital. There, she's on a ventilator now, we're told, essentially on life support as the doctors tried to save her life. Now, will she then be put to death once and if she survives? Hard to say.
1: My goodness, that is the big question. I didn't even think about that, but she's on life support now. I can't even imagine them going back and taking her life at that point.
6: Well, I mean, it's not a medical issue, but at that point, it'll be a legal issue and a decision of the governor whether her execution should go forward. The Carruthers execution was essentially put off. He's still there in prison, obviously, but they're still trying to decide what to do in his case. But yeah, this is a different one. This is really unusual. I think you and I talked, Brian, about this last week. She, of course, would have been the first woman in 200 years in Tennessee to be put to death in that state. So a lot of eyes were on this case, and a lot of people were there and watching when this execution failed.
1: I would imagine that up to this point, many Tennesseans were still in favor of the death penalty. Do we know or have any indication if this case of this last week, if that has changed opinions there in that state?
6: Well, we don't. I suspect there will be polling done there in Tennessee and perhaps elsewhere to determine what people's mindset is on this. I do know that a lot of Tennessee lawmakers have spoken about this case. They're expressing their shock and their opposition to going forward with this. So, yeah, we'll see how the average person in Tennessee feels probably in the next few weeks.
1: ABC's Jim Ryan joining us this morning here on Northwest News Radio.
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0: A little bit mixed on Wall Street this morning. The Dow is currently trading lower, about 0.1%. The S&P 500 up 0.4%. The Nasdaq also trading higher, nearly 0.75%.
1: You know what caught my eye on that list, Denise, is the price of oil. Barrel of oil was under $90 for the first time in a long time this morning. It's inched back up to $90.74, but it's down 0.4% from the Friday close. It's 8:14.
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1: Let's get you back to the traffic desk this morning. Libby, how are we doing?
7: It's a tough ride, Brian. We still have, I'll say, low blanket of cloud cover. It's not quite at street level everywhere, but it's certainly dumb and number on us. Northbound side of I-5 from Olympia to Tacoma is about just under 30 miles, and you're still looking about a 45-minute travel time. About 20, 25 of that still just between Lacey and DuPont. You got some southbound Valley Freeway jam-ups as you're coming down toward Puyallup trying to get off that roadway. I think there's some road work delays that we've got building more recently. But northbound side of I-5 from Federal Way to SeaTac is just under a half an hour. You've got some Valley Freeway additional slowdowns coming north trying to get onto I-405. I know it sounds pretty routine, but we got up to a tougher start here. 405's got an accident on the left shoulder between State Route 515 and 169. So that's part of the reason why you're still about 40 minutes rent into Bellevue. Climbing east on Highway 18 up Tiger Mountain. As you get toward the summit, you're going to hit some bright sunshine. That's what's keeping you maybe a little sluggish there. But westbound, you got road work down to a single lane until about 2 o'clock. Crew shortage, quite a significant crew shortage this morning for ferry travelers. 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You got the number 3 sailing all stops. And number 4 is going to help with traffic at Friday Harbor. In the Northwest News Radio Traffic Center, I'm Libby Kay.
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8: Watch those pockets of morning fog this morning, tomorrow morning as well. Dense in spots. Limited afternoon clearing today and tomorrow in mid-60s. We'll have more afternoon sun on Wednesday and Thursday, upper 60s, low 70s. Watching that rain chance slight at first Friday, and then looking a little wetter by Saturday, only in the 50s. In the Como Weather Center, I'm meteorologist George Waldenberger, Como 4 News.
0: Our temperature is right now in the 50s, low 50s actually this morning for the most part. 50 degrees in Everett, 53 with fog in Tacoma. We have 55 in Seattle.
1: Eric Heinz joins us from the sports desk this morning. It was nice to see the Hawks back to their winning ways.
9: That's right. There was no fog on the field yesterday. Sam Darnold threw for 168 yards, the 2 touchdowns, as the Seahawks, after leading 30-13 at one point, held off the visiting L.A. Chargers 30-23. It was sloppy at times. Both teams called for more than 13 penalties each, with the Seahawks getting flagged 14 times for 150 yards. That's a team record. In any event, wide receiver Torrey Holt caught one of Sam Darnold's 2 TD passes.
10: You know, just to come back after that loss last week, we knew what was on our minds. And, you know, we still got to go back and, you know, fix the details. We just, you know, stuck together, fought hard, and, you know, came out with the win.
9: Emmanuel Wilson ran for 81 yards and a TD, also catching another of Darnold's TD passes. Up next, the 3-1 Seahawks will host the 4-0 49ers. In college football, Washington had a 21-10 lead at USC, but ended up losing 25-21, while the Washington State Cougars lost at home to Fresno State 26-6. The new guy in town, wearing a Kraken sweater, Mackay Samuskavich, scored twice in his CPA debut as the Kraken put out the Flames 6-1 in their home opener. Berkeley Catton added a goal and assist for the Kraken, who improved to 2-1. This after a 3-1 loss to Edmonton on Saturday. The Kraken will host Vegas tomorrow. And Alex Ovechkin has told his Washington Capitals teammates this will be his final season in the NHL. He signed a one-year contract and is playing at age 41 after breaking Wayne Gretzky's career regular season goal-scoring record in April of 2025. At the Sports Desk, I'm Eric Hines, Northwest News Radio.
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11: Revive I-5 work on the Ship Canal Bridge will still be happening.
12: Do we really need to shut down half the northbound freeway?
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14: That means you've only got two lanes across the Ship Canal Bridge.
12: It's long overdue work on one of the busiest bridges in the region.
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1: 8:21 on our commute together here at Northwest News Radio, along with Denise Whitaker, I'm Brian Calvert.
0: An accused Chinese spy who federal agents say was in Seattle will be in federal court today in Los Angeles. The FBI arrested Waning Heather Zhang yesterday as she attempted to board a plane in China. Federal agents believe she was operating as an agent in Seattle. They accused the 34-year-old of spying on the family of a Taiwanese government official. The FBI says Zhang sent the government in China photos, video, and license plate information.
1: Three earthquakes off the coast of Oregon hit within 4 hours of each other yesterday, the first just before noon, followed by two others. The strongest of the trio measured at 4.2 magnitude. The seismic activity all happened deep beneath the ocean, alongside more than 400 smaller tremor signals. Nothing there triggered a tsunami watch or caused any damage.
0: Metro generated nearly $1.5 million through the state's Clean Fuel Standard program by selling credits tied to its use of zero-emission and low-carbon transportation fuel. Suppliers of gasoline and diesel must buy credits from entities that provide or use cleaner transportation fuels, including electricity and low-carbon biofuels. The revenue supports additional efforts to reduce greenhouse gas emissions, consistent with King County's Strategic Climate Action Plan and Metro's NextStop plan. Metro says it expects about one-third of its bus fleet to be electric trolleys or battery electric buses by 2038.
1: The first of the 2026 Nobel Prizes have been announced in Sweden.
20: Nobel Committee Secretary General Thomas Perlman awarding scientists Carl Dieselroth, Peter Hegman, and George Nagel the Nobel Prize in Medicine
21: for their discoveries concerning light-gated ion channels and optogenetics.
20: That's a very Nobel way of saying they created a tool using light to be able to see deeper into the brain. That tool is now being used by labs worldwide to help unlock more about the mysteries of the mind. Sherry Preston, ABC News.
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1: Libby, what do you have for us?
7: Laura's texting me right now. Brian, appreciate you, Laura. She reached out at 206-421-1000 saying that things are crawling for her on Highway 16. Now, unfortunately, I am super limited in cameras that are working this morning all along Highway 16, I-5 from Tacoma down in through Olympia. So kind of flying blind here. I certainly appreciate the help. I checked your travel time from Burley to Tacoma. Eastbound side is about half an hour. It does look like there are some delays coming beyond Wallachia Drive. And then also as you get off of the Narrows Bridge and coming over toward Center Street. Again, I'm not able to see exactly what's going on. So if you have any information you can share safely, you're always welcome. Again, 206-421-1000. But fog has been obviously impacting us this morning. 405 northbound, the crash between, say, around 515 and SR-169 has been keeping us slower, coming north off of the Valley Freeway. Eastbound Highway 18, a little sluggish up the mountain there. You get a little bright as you get to the top. Westbound side, you're down to a single lane, though, with road work until 2. North Sounders, you've had some sun breaks. So condition-wise, definitely improved. But crucial shortage is still a major situation. You're out of service on the Seattle Bainbridge Island route, Edmonds Kingston, Fort Townsend, Coopville, also out Fauntleroy, Vashon, Southworth. In the Northwest News Radio Traffic Center, I'm Libby Kay.
0: The National Weather Service says partly sunny skies, highs in the upper 60s this afternoon, mid-60s tomorrow. Right now, it's still foggy out there, 55 in Seattle.
1: In this morning's entertainment report, Barbie director Greta Gerwig's film adaptation from The Chronicles of Narnia sparking some controversy over casting Meryl Streep as the voice of Aslan, the divine lion in Narnia, the magician's nephew. Some conservative commentators note that C.S. Lewis's Narnia books, Aslan was depicted as male in a representation of Jesus. Some scholars urge patience, though, noting that gender portrayal in literature can be fluid. The film is set for release on February.
0: Grand Ole Opry member Randy Travis releasing another song from the vault. It's called Set the Blues Back. This new track marks the fourth preview of a new record coming out that will feature songs recorded before Randy had a stroke that stopped his singing career.
1: Carly Rae Jepsen gearing up to hit the road. In a post on Instagram, the singer announced her 2027 Day and Night tour kicks off April 15th in Edmonton. I haven't seen a Seattle date just yet. I'll keep an eye out for it. Tickets go on sale on Thursday. Stay with us. Top stories on this Monday morning coming right up as the Northwest Morning News continues.
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28: ABC News, I'm Chuck Sievertson. Records reviewed by ABC News show frat brothers at Cornell accused of raping a student 2 years ago tried to do damage control. ABC News obtaining a recording of a phone call between Jane Doe and frat brother Matthew Ingalls in which she asks how they ended up in a threesome.
29: So you come in, say hi, we start dancing for like maybe 3 to 5 minutes, and then I pop the question. You say yes, then I remember, like, we didn't know who else to bring, so I go up to who was on the dance floor, too, and I pop the question, and he's like, yeah, and then we go upstairs.
28: The co-pilot who attacked the captain on the Fly Dubai flight to Israel intended to crash the plane into Tel Aviv's Ben-Gurion Airport, say two senior U.S. officials and an Israeli source. Issues the Supreme Court will hear as it opens its new term today include requiring voters to show proof of citizenship. This is ABC News.
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1: Two people are dead, one other hurt following a weekend shooting in Tacoma. Police say the fatal shooting happened early Sunday on Pacific Avenue. Officers found the two men with gunshot wounds. They died at the scene. A short time later, a woman arrived at a hospital with a gunshot wound. She's in stable condition. Detectives have not released information about suspects.
0: Lake Forest Park Police asking for your help identifying the suspect or suspects in a drive-by shooting that left one man wounded. Police responded around 10:30 Saturday night in the area of Northeast 179th Court and 28th Avenue Northeast after several people reported hearing the gunfire. They found a man who had been shot in the hip. At last report, he was in satisfactory condition.
1: Seattle's mayor will sign a new law today to change how grocery stores in Seattle use shoppers' personal information when setting prices at the cash register. It aims to protect customers from stores using data like race, gender, employment status, or online activity to determine what they pay. Some major retailers say the law could have negative side effects for some shoppers.
0: Three more earthquakes hit the Pacific Northwest yesterday, all off the Oregon coast, rather deep in the ocean. The Pacific Northwest Seismic Network says they did not trigger a tsunami watch or do any damage.
1: It's 8:33 at Northwest News Radio. You are caught up on the big stories. Let's get you some other stories that you haven't heard yet this hour. Police body cam video shows what a woman accused of biting the forehead of another woman said after she was arrested. Kamala Chadley is charged with attacking Diana Gonzalez in downtown Seattle, and Tyler Cunnington of Como News checked out that video.
8: Chadley claims that Gonzalez was the one who confronted her and would not leave her alone before, she claims, Gonzalez lunged at her.
9: Did you assault her at all?
10: No.
8: Minutes later, though, Chadley's story changes as officers gather more information.
9: Did you bite her at all?
10: Yes.
8: Chadley was charged with second-degree assault and the suspicion of a hate crime.
10: A hate crime?
8: She was adamant to officers that she did not bring up race whatsoever.
9: Did you make any comments about
10: her? Absolutely not. She's like, because she was saying something there, she said, do you think I'm black? And that's the only reason I said I'm African.
8: In that body camera footage, Chadley admitted she had been homeless for about the last year and that she had a history of run-ins with police and documented mental health issues. It's for those reasons a King County judge ordered her to go undergo a mental health competency evaluation.
1: Her next court appearance is set for October 13th.
0: There's been another deadly climbing accident here in our region. This time it was about 12 miles northeast of North Bend. Eastside Fire and Rescue crews went to the Middle Fork Snoqualmie Trailhead Sunday around 5 o'clock after someone reported a climber had fallen. By the time they reached that climber, the person had died. It is only the latest in a series of daily incidents that have happened for hikers and climbers in Washington's backcountry. Two people died in separate falls on Sauk Mountain in Skagit County last month, and a woman died amid a sudden snowstorm last month while hiking the Enchantments.
1: More local stories in a moment, but first it is 8:34.
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7: Thanks, Brian. Sun is definitely doing its thing in the north sound in areas on the east side, too. So if you're coming south on I-5 through the Linwood area, and if you're going 405 southbound, you'll certainly need glasses. Now, it is still foggy, it looks like, on I-5 from, we'll say, Marysville and up and toward Arlington. Not quite at street level everywhere. Highway 2, still pretty foggy on that trestle, but not so delayed in terms of travel time for you. I'm noticing a little bit more fog on I-90 that I hadn't noticed before on your floating bridge there. So coming between Mercer Island and Seattle, I just checked your travel time. Westbound I-90 is 19 minutes. State Route 520 is a couple minutes longer heading west between Bellevue and Seattle. It does look clearer, at least on that stretch of roadway. Shoreline to Seattle, southbound I-5, 45 minutes. Aurora's clocking in just about the same travel time. We've got some tie-ups on Highway 16 for travelers coming east out of Purdy. That's about a half an hour to get down toward Tacoma. I can't see your conditions through there, but it does see delay trying to get down toward Wallachia Drive. Crew shortage continues to be a major concern for ferry travelers this morning. We're on one boat service right now, Seattle Bremerton, Mukilteo Clinton, which now has a 2-hour wait for drivers, Anacortes, San Juan Islands. You have the number 3 and 4 vessels sailing, but we're out of service on the Seattle Bainbridge Island route. Edmonds Kingston, Port Townsend, Coopville. They're saying fog may be impacting that sailing cancellation now, too. Fauntleroy, Vashon, Southworth, also out of service. 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
0: If you like to get outside and enjoy warmer weather, today would be your day if you have something to get done. Partly sunny, highs in the upper 60s. We'll still be partly sunny and in the 60s tomorrow, but just a little bit on the cooler side. And then Wednesday and Thursday, more sunshine, and we'll be back up into the upper 60s. So choose your day to get outside, or choose every day, right? Why not? Friday is when the chance of rain returns. So you have 4 afternoons to do those outside projects or get outside things done that you want to get.
1: Okay, wait, you just told me to get out there today, but now you've just told me I have 4 days to get out and do it.
0: Well, it depends on your you know, varying temperature and scheduled activities throughout each of the days, but we do have a total of 4 days, at least according to the National Weather Service, until the rain comes back.
1: If you don't want to get wet outside, got it. Right now in Bremerton, it's 52 degrees, 50 in Everett, 53 in both Olympia and Puyallup, 55 in Bellevue, and 56 degrees right now in downtown Seattle. It's 8:37. Along with Denise Whitaker, I'm Brian Calvert.
0: Remember that bomb cyclone that hit us 2 years ago? The city of Issaquah is now expanding its network of so-called emergent hubs to be ready for the next major emergency that may come our way. Northwest News Radio's Eric Heintz explains how.
11: More than 1,600 people went to these hubs that the city opened in 2024. Set at specific locations around the city, they provide essential resources and services during emergencies. The Issaquah Spotlight reports the city has portable generators available, but would like to see permanent generators installed at Pickering Barn and the Issaquah Community Center. The city sets aside about $20,000 every year to support the hubs and looks for grants to help fund them. Eric Heintz, Northwest News Radio.
1: Businesses in Leavenworth say this year's Oktoberfest is vital to their economic comeback after the area was hit by last winter's devastating weather. Here's Jackie Kent of Como News.
12: Leavenworth Sausage Garden GM Race Emmert explains the extra foot traffic is critical after Leavenworth was battered in December by a massive atmospheric river and severe windstorm. That led to blackouts and a pause on their Christmas time programming during their peak tourism season. The city reports December retail sales tax revenues dropped by more than 21% when compared to the year before. And the lodging tax was down nearly 27%.
13: Basically, town was closed for a whole week, and then the recovery wasn't super fast.
12: But now, a sign of a turnaround for business and morale.
13: We're going strong, and we continue just to evolve and give a better visitor experience for everybody from around the world.
12: Oktoberfest runs on Fridays and Saturdays.
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0: A paid parking proposal for the West Seattle Junction and Upper Queen Anne neighborhoods draws complaints from local residents and business owners. Under the Seattle DOT's proposal, drivers would have to pay for two-hour parking from 8 a.m. to 8 p.m. Monday through Saturday in both of those neighborhoods. Rates would start at $1 per hour until 11 a.m., but then increase to $4 an hour. That lasts all the way until 8 p.m. It's hoped to improve turnover in prime parking locations and respond to years of growth and development. But some people say paid parking will stop people from coming to the junction and shopping local businesses. Others say it's going to lead to more cars looking for free parking in neighborhoods where residents are right now paying for their street permits to park.
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0: With about a month to go before the midterm election, there are new polls suggesting inroads for Democrats across the country.
1: ABC News political analyst Steve Roberts joined us earlier today. Steve, it appears these polls are clearly reflecting how the country feels about the president.
14: Well, there's no doubt about that. You know, there's a new AP poll out asking people about Trump's handling of the economy. 82% negative, only 17% positive. As it's been all year, Brian, the economy is the first, second, and third thing people care about. But what's really striking here is that these are deep red states that are now in play. Texas, Ohio, Alaska, even Iowa, and even Kansas. Now, Kansas has not elected a Democrat to the Senate since 1936. Do the math. That's a while. And yet, just this week, the Senate campaign, the Republican Campaign Committee, is pouring millions of dollars into Kansas to try to defend the incumbent Republican there, Roger Marshall, was being challenged by a, interestingly enough, Brian, a minister who is trying in very interesting ways to sort of recapture the idea that religious doesn't equal conservative, that progressives can be religious too. This is happening in Texas as well with the young Democratic candidate in Texas there, James Tallarico, who's a seminary student. So, bottom line here is that the Democrats have a number of paths to the majority. They have to win a net gain of four seats. They've already basically, Republicans conceded North Carolina. Retiring Republican is almost certainly going to be replaced by a former governor, Roy Cooper, very popular Democrat. But at least three more that the Democrats have to win. And I've just listed five that where they're very competitive. So they're feeling much better about the possibility of winning the Senate than they did 3 months ago.
1: We're joined by ABC News political analyst Steve Roberts this morning. Steve, as you look at the map of the country and you look at the midterm elections, with the president weighing on the minds of so many voters, are these Republican candidates in these areas, are they trying to find ways to maybe differentiate themselves from what's going on in the White House? Are they trying to make some distance there?
14: They are, but it's a difficult dance, because if you try to separate yourself from the president, you run the risk of alienating the core base of MAGA supporters. And every one of these Republicans desperately needs a high turnout among Trump's loyal supporters. So how do you separate yourself without alienating the core base? It's not easy. It's a very difficult dance. And this always happens for incumbents, right? You have to, when you have an incumbent president, you have to be loyal on some level, but you have to be independent at the same time. Democratic candidates ran into that problem 2 years ago when they were trying to defend the Biden administration while separating themselves. It's the same problem. But one of the things that's really happening, Brian, that's interesting, Navigator is an independent polling operation. They asked an interesting question of voters, which is of Trump voters. Do you regret your vote? And one out of five said they regretted their vote of having voted for Trump. And it was particularly strong. This remorse was particularly strong among younger voters, blacks and Hispanics.
1: ABC News political analyst Steve Roberts joining us here on Northwest News Radio.
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15: This is a Bloomberg Money Minute. Higher costs are weighing on the U.S. services sector. That sector, think accountants, insurance agents, barbers, fitness trainers, nurses, hotel managers, and more, expanded in September at a slower pace than before, as costs for those service providers grew by the most in 4 years. There's good news for SpaceX, Elon Musk's rocket ship, satellite, and AI company, after analyst at Morgan Stanley says its shares were, quote, cheap and getting cheaper for investing in the space exploration and AI economy. Right now, those shares are up 4.5%. Elsewhere on Wall Street, stocks are mixed but mostly higher thanks to gains in the tech sector and oil prices dipping just a little bit lower. Right now, the Dow is flat. The Nasdaq is up 0.7%. The S&P is almost 0.5% higher. And oil, pretty much a little lower, $90.75 a barrel. And this may be just what you've been waiting for. Nutella-filled frozen waffles made by Ferraro. They're going to hit stores next spring. Tom Busby, Bloomberg Radio.
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1: We'll get you back to the traffic center. Libby, what do you have for us?
7: Just fog, Brian. We're going slowly here on the fog. Northbound side of I-5 Central Sounder is still pretty zoopy, it looks like, as you're coming up toward SR-18. Tacoma to Tequila is, we'll say, about a half an hour, maybe 20 of that still just between Federal Way and SeaTac. So not quite as jammed as we were. You are still delayed I-5 getting in towards Seattle, about 25 minutes from 405 to I-90. A little foggier across Mercer Island now that I had noticed. It's not a delay so much, but just something to be aware of condition-wise. 405 still heavy and still kind of foggy here as you're getting up through Renton. The crash on the left shoulder still, I see, between State Route 515 and 167. It's about 35, 40 minutes Renton up to Bellevue. Southbound 405 Linwood to Woodinville, still about a half an hour. You got some sun breaks as you're coming south of the Linwood split. North Sounders, you're getting treated to more sunshine, but still foggy over Everett, Arlington area, and up obviously between here and Marysville. Now we have this major crew shortage situation for ferry riders, so we're still out of service on the Seattle-Bainbridge route, Edmonds-Kingston, Port Townsend, Coopville. That's fog also maybe impacting you, keeping that canceled for longer. We'll keep an eye on it. 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Mukilteo, Clinton, you're also on a one boat service, but that now has a 2-hour wait for drivers. 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
0: Let's get a check of our weather from George.
16: Morning fog, some clearing, but not as bright as yesterday. A cool day in the mid-60s. Again with a fog and partial clearing tomorrow, 65. 68 with afternoon sun Wednesday, low 70s Thursday. There's a slight chance of rain Friday. Saturday, 50s and rainy potentially. Hopefully we can clear out on Sunday. In the Como Weather Center, I'm meteorologist George Waldenberger, Como 4 News.
0: Temperatures throughout the area right now in the 50s. We have partly cloudy skies in Everett and 50 degrees. It's 53 and foggy in Tacoma, 54 with fog in Bellevue, and 55 with fog in Seattle.
1: As we get to the sports desk and Eric Heinz, sometimes it's a surprise what Eric is going to talk about. He always gives me an idea what he wants to start with, but I'm perplexed reading this. It says, it was a good day for the Sams,
11: that's
1: plural.
11: Right. That's right. There are a couple of them. We'll start with Sam Darnold. You know Sam Darnold.
1: I do.
11: He threw for 160.
0: Don't we all?
11: Yeah, exactly. And he's got a nice mustache as well, as we were talking about not too long ago. Threw for 168 yards and 2 touchdowns as the Seahawks held off the visiting L.A. Chargers 30-23. Emmanuel Wilson ran for 81 yards and a score, while also adding a TD catch for the Seahawks, who improved to 3-1. But they were called for a lot of penalties, 14 of them for 150 yards. That's a franchise record. And at one point had a 30-13 lead before the Chargers pulled within 7 points. But Sam says their best football is still ahead of them.
17: It's a good win against a really good team. I think there's, you know, a lot of things that we could do better offensively. So, yeah, we'll just got to look at the tape. We've got to look at ourselves in the mirror and see how we can get better.
11: The Seahawks host the 4-0 49ers this Sunday because the Brock Purdy threw for two TD passes to lead the 49ers over the Broncos. The Rams rallied from a 10-point deficit to beat the Eagles 24-20. The Rams even the record to 2-2. And Mackey's Samuel Scavage scored twice as the Kraken put out the Flames 6-1 in their home opener last night. Five different players scored for the Kraken, who improved to 2-1. This after a 3-1 loss to Edmonton on Saturday. The Kraken will host Vegas tomorrow. From the Sports Desk, I'm Eric Heintz, Northwest News Radio.
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1: 8:51 on our drive together this Monday morning. Along with Denise Whitaker, I'm Brian Calvert. A new deal for bus drivers, dispatchers, and maintenance workers gets them retroactive pay raises.
0: Negotiations between the Amalgamated Transit Union, Local 1576, and Community Transit took more than 18 months, with those workers staying on the job that whole time, so their reward includes a 5% retroactive pay increase for 2025, plus 4% increases for both this year and next. The union ratified the deal last month, but the Transit Board just approved it on Thursday.
1: The Coast Guard Joint Rescue Center here in Seattle coordinated a river rescue in North Bend, Oregon last week to get a 68-year-old to emergency care. The man was part of a group of 10 rafters on Southern Oregon's Rogue River when he suffered a serious leg injury. A Dolphin helicopter air crew out of North Bend, Oregon found the man in a clearing near the river, lowered the crew member with a basket to quickly hoist him up into the chopper and get him to the hospital. The group of rafters had a way to call for help, even in a remote area, something the Coast Guard is now reminding you, if you're heading out for an adventure, please carry on a way to call for help, along with a good first aid kit.
0: Switching to a different type of agriculture could capture enough carbon to offset 1.5 years of the country's total greenhouse gas emissions. This comes according to a study from the Citizens Foundation, which hopes to show agriculture can both feed people and protect the planet. Executive Director Jonathan Lundgren tells Public News Service a regenerative food system could capture more carbon than all proposed tech-based solutions combined through 2050.
6: What we're talking about is a cultural change. We're asking these farmers to change their identity. We're asking them to change the metrics of success of how they evaluate whether or not they're a good farmer.
0: A local advocacy group, Tilth Alliance, says many Washington farmers are moving away from conventional methods, but it takes time.
1: We'll check your traffic in 60 seconds, but first...
9: It's time to find out what's on the screen. I'm Zach Wildfang. A sequel to the 1985 classic St. Elmo's Fire still in the works, according to Rob Lowe. Lowe says the original cast wants to return, but the project is waiting on the right script. The actors are expected to receive another draft early next month as development continues on the long-discussed follow-up. Tom Holland's Spider-Man Brand New Day is getting another theatrical release with previously unseen footage. Variety reports that details about the new scenes are being kept under wraps, and a release date has not yet been announced. The film's been a major box office hit and the third highest grossing movie of all time. And Saturday Night Live star Michael Che is getting a new Netflix stand-up comedy special called Shot in Minnesota. And according to Variety, the special marks Che's third solo comedy special for Netflix. It was recorded back in August. The special premieres October 13th. That's what's on the screen on Northwest News Radio.
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1: Fog in some areas, but sunshine in others, Libby.
7: Really, it's kind of interesting here, Brian. We've had some pretty thick blanket of fog all morning, but yeah, North Sounders, so the I-5 Linwood split there, it's impactful, even as you're coming out through Everett, but still foggy, it looks like. Marysville up in toward Arlington. In fact, I've got reports of an accident northbound I-5 at State Route 530. I'll try to get my eyes on that one. Marysville's got one at State Route 528 westbound at Beach Avenue. Southbound side of I-5, okay, coming out of the Everett area. Short line to Seattle, still about 40 minutes, pretty standard jam ups here at 145th Street. I have reports of slow moving maintenance in the right lane on southbound I-5 coming from the West Seattle Bridge down toward Boeing Access Road. Northbound I-5 and 405 in the Central Sound. Still a little slower, a little foggier. I got reports of a stall now. Westbound State Route 520, mid portion of the floating bridge. I want to get my eyes on that. It should be to the right shoulder, but I've been checking your travel time. State Route 520 has been a couple minutes longer than I-90, but I-90 condition wise is a little bit foggier. 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
0: Partly sunny, highs in the upper 60s this afternoon. We're going to keep these temperatures until Friday when we have a chance of rain. Right now it's foggy and 55 in Seattle.
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28: From ABC News. I'm Mike Dubusky. The Supreme Court begins its new term today. ABC's Sherry Preston has more on some of the key questions the court is considering.
29: Do Illinois and Connecticut have the right to ban powerful firearms like AR-15s, or is that a violation of the Second Amendment? Is Arizona allowed to require people to show proof of citizenship when registering to vote? And in one of the biggest cases this term, the Supreme Court will answer the question, can local governments sue energy companies in state court over the effects of climate change and receive money to help with mitigation efforts. Sherry Preston, ABC News.
28: The Pentagon has pulled at least a dozen bombers out of the Fairford Air Base in the UK just a week after that possible terror plot inspired by Iran. We're learning some new details about the motivation behind that fight that broke out between a plane's captain and co-pilot on a Fly Dubai jet. ABC's Tom Sufi Burridge is in Israel.
30: Two sources telling ABC News the alleged attacker on the Fly Dubai flight to Israel intended to crash the plane into Tel Aviv before passengers rushed the cockpit. The suspect, 29-year-old Hamam Al-Khamani, an Omani national, senior intelligence officials say he was previously suspended from flying after being identified as a security risk.
28: ABC News has obtained a recording of a phone call between Jane Doe and Matthew Ingalls, the fraternity brother she went to see the night of an alleged gang rape at Cornell University. ABC's Aaron Katursky.
31: She said, if I wanted to take this somewhere, what y'all did would be classified as gang rape. You already knew when I came in, I was 10 shots deep. Ingalls responded with a different recollection.
32: You did tell me you were sober, by the way. You did. You said you hadn't been anywhere.
31: Jane Doe said she was 100% sure she told him she had been at a bar for a sorority event, and I never lie.
28: And Dennis Hastert has died. He was the longest-serving Republican House Speaker in the late 90s and 2000s. After that, he served time in prison for molesting student athletes. You're listening to ABC News.
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28: The first of the 2026 Nobel Prize winners have been announced in Sweden, with the prize for medicine going to three researchers. Thomas Perlman is the Secretary General for the Nobel Committee.
11: The Nobel Assembly at Karolinska Institutet has today decided to award the 2026 Nobel Prize in Physiology or Medicine jointly to Carl Dieseroth, Peter Hegemann, and

0: year, but none have reached the 74-mile-an-hour top sustained winds that would earn a hurricane designation. The National Hurricane Center is flagging an area of low pressure in the Gulf that it says is likely to form around the middle of the week. If its top sustained winds reach 39 miles per hour, it would become Tropical Storm Isaac.
1: ABC's Jim Ryan. After burning for more than 1,000 acres, the Bouquet Fire in the Angeles National Forest near L.A. is now almost half contained. I'm Mike Dubosky, ABC News.
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4: Get right to the traffic center this morning. Libby, what is against us on the ride to work and school today?
5: This fog, Brian, it's moving around. I see it more so now on State Route 520. I didn't see it so much on Lake Bridges earlier. Noticed it on I-90, but State Route 520, it looks like it's starting to move and impact you. Now, there is a stalled vehicle eastbound, State Route 520, mid-span of the floating bridge. You'll kind of see in the fog ahead the lights. It's not in the travel lanes, but when I check your travel time from Seattle to Bellevue, I-90 comes up as your fastest route. It's going to be about 16 minutes, but State Route 520 does not come into play. It does look like it is delayed here as you're trying to get beyond. Now, westbound side, it's about 19, 20 minutes under both I-90 and State Route 520. So, northbound side of 405, still a little foggier to Renton to Bellevue is about a half an hour. Southbound from Bellevue down to Renton is about 20 minutes. You are getting delayed as you're getting down toward Lake Washington Boulevard. South Sounders, we had some dense fog. I can't see anything right now. My cameras have been stuck out all morning long in South. So I-5 up through Olympia and Tacoma. I don't have much to share with you other than still a little sluggish between Lacey and Duke. Pond Highway 16 had some eastbound delays trying to get beyond Wallachia Drive. I can't see there either. That seems to be catching back up, though. In the Northwest News Radio Traffic Center, I'm Libby Kay.
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3: The National Weather Service is calling for highs in the upper 60s this afternoon with partly sunny skies. It is once we can get rid of this fog out there. We are currently foggy in Seattle with a temperature of 55 degrees.
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4: Good morning to you on this foggy Monday morning as we get back into our regular routines. It is the 5th of October, and among our top stories, residents in Tacoma's Hilltop neighborhood demand more police presence after a fatal shooting there early Sunday. Here's Claire Weber of Como News.
6: These flowers near South 8th Street and Pacific Avenue in Tacoma sit where police say an overnight shooting killed two men and sent a woman to the hospital.
7: These poor folks, you know, they gunned down. I have no idea who they were, but, you know, shame on whoever did that.
6: It's still unclear what led up to shots fired just before 12:30 in the morning. Police say two men died at the scene, while a woman who took herself to the hospital after being shot is expected to survive.
8: No one's going to come down here when there's dead bodies in the streets and people running around with ski masks shooting, 25 times.
6: Both business owners and nearby residents say this kind of late night violence has become more common in their Tacoma neighborhood.
4: Sunday morning's deaths marked the 17th and 18th homicides of the year in Tacoma.
3: Lake Forest Park police are asking for your help identifying the suspect or suspects in a drive-by shooting that left one man wounded. Police responded around 10:30 Saturday night to a neighborhood just around Northeast 179th Court. Several people had reported hearing numerous gunshots. Officers found a man who had been shot in the hip. The victim last reported in satisfactory condition. Police said one person was arrested, but on unrelated charges, so the shooter or shooters are still at large.
4: Another city makes it a crime to expose kids and dependent adults to fentanyl and other drugs. Details from Northwest News Radio's Eric Heitz.
9: The vote by the Linwood City Council makes it a gross misdemeanor and punishable by up to 364 days in jail and a $5,000 fine. Fentanyl is the drug most often found when children are poisoned at home. In 2022 alone, 38 Washington children aged 17 and younger died of opioid overdoses, more than triple the total of 2019. The Everett Herald reports the law states it's a crime to knowingly or recklessly cause a child or dependent person to be exposed to, ingest, inhale, absorb, or have contact with a controlled substance. Everett passed a similar law earlier this year. Eric Heinz, Northwest News Radio.
3: Washington is joining a bipartisan

0: Group of states in a lawsuit to stop DuPont from moving its assets to avoid payments in forever chemicals cases. Also called PFAS, those chemicals are used in firefighting foam at airports, military bases, and industrial sites. The chemicals can get into groundwater and wells for drinking. This lawsuit accuses DuPont and its parent company of Corteva of moving its Pioneer Seeds business to another company it created. Pioneer has the bulk of DuPont's money. The states say the move could make it more difficult to collect on a settlement.
1: Seattle Mayor Katie Wilson about to sign a new law that prohibits grocery stores from using consumers' personal information to set different prices for the same products. As Tyler Cunnington of Como News tells us, retail groups warn this could lead to limit the ways customers can actually save money.
2: The Fair and Transparent Pricing Ordinance will ban retail grocery stores in Seattle from using the personal data of their customers to charge them custom prices, even for the exact same items, a practice brought to light by multiple consumer investigations in 2025. But the Northwest Grocery Retail Association says they aren't doing surveillance pricing, and they're worried that the broad language in the ordinance would actually hurt the methods they use for their discount and loyalty programs that help people save money.
3: The only people that lose if we get this wrong are consumers. And we've made that really clear to the mayor's team. You know, Seattle is one of the most expensive cities in Washington to do business. And that doesn't change when it's a grocery store.
1: Supporters of the new ordinance say it protects an existing discount program like those in place for seniors and veterans.
4: Beyond the headlines, this is In-Depth Coverage on Northwest News Radio.
0: We may end up seeing some major changes to the highest court in the state of Washington after November 3rd. Natalie Fahmy of Como News has more.
5: It could be a complete shakeup of the state Supreme Court this fall, with 5 of 9 seats, including the Chief Justice, on the ballot. The state Supreme Court has final authority on state law. In the coming years after this election, the justices may hear and decide on statutes like the state's new 9.9% income tax for high earners, of which there is a repeal effort on the ballot as well this fall. After the election on November 3rd, the winner of each seat takes up a 6-year term, with any unexpected vacancies due to something like a resignation being filled by a gubernatorial appointment. This fall, the races are between Chief Justice Deborah Stevens, who's seeking re-election and challenged by attorney Todd Bloom, Justice Colleen Melody, who was appointed by the governor in 2026, challenged by attorney Scott Edwards. David Stevens and Jamie Hawk are running for an open seat. Both of them currently Superior Court judges. Another open seat sees Sean O'Donnell, a King County Superior Court judge, versus Ian Burke, a Court of Appeals judge. And finally, Justice Theo Angeles, who was appointed in 2026, is being challenged by Dave Larson, a former Federal Way Municipal Court judge. Supreme Court races are nonpartisan in Washington, meaning you will not see party affiliation on the ballot. The Supreme Court urges voters to evaluate candidates based on their legal qualifications, integrity, and commitment to applying the law fairly.
6: This is the first time in decades a majority of state Supreme Court seats are on the ballot at the same time.
0: Again, that election, of course, November 3rd.
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7: This is a Bloomberg Money Minute. It's the first Monday in October, the start of a new term for the U.S. Supreme Court. And on the docket for those jurists, a case where energy companies are trying to block dozens of lawsuits looking to hold them liable for damage from climate change. Also, the constitutionality of a ban by about a dozen states on semi-automatic assault rifles. On Wall Street, stocks off to a mixed start to the new week, even though oil is a little lower. Right now, the Dow is only down a small fraction. The Nasdaq, though, in record high territory. It's up 200 points, 0.75% on the strength of the tech sector. The S&P is up 0.5%, and oil slightly lower, just above $90 a barrel. Shares of Harley-Davidson up 9% after an upgrade from analysts at Citigroup. They said a recent uptick in sales is, quote, tough to ignore. And the Tom Cruise movie Digger took in just $8 million at the U.S. box office in its opening weekend. It'll be the final film released by Warner Brothers Discovery before it's acquired by Paramount Skydance. Tom Busby, Bloomberg Radio.
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1: Oh, man, a morning of ferry delays, no sailings, and plenty of fog. And it's taken us a long time to get there, isn't it, Libby?
8: It really is, Brian. And we are starting to get where we need to be, it would seem, but still trying to get in towards Seattle. Quite a lot of delay on the east side as well. Southbound to I-5, shoreline to Seattle, good 40 minutes. Northbound to I-5, it's about 20, so it's not so bad, but still inchy from that northern end of Boeing Field, almost toward I-90. Foggier conditions have developed on your lake bridges in the last half an hour, 40 minutes or so that I've noticed. We do have a stall eastbound, say Route 520. It's being serviced on the right shoulder as you're trying to get onto the floating bridge, but that's keeping you delayed. In fact, I-90 is a faster route for you between Seattle and Bellevue at this point by a couple minutes. Westbound side, you're okay. Again, just maybe a little delayed here. I was texting just now with somebody from the 253 area code. Certainly appreciate the update. They're saying it's still foggy through Tacoma. Full disclosure, all of my cameras from Tacoma south through Olympia on Highway 16 are out. So I can't tell, but they're saying that people are still kind of just going slow through the fog. Careful there. But yes, the major crew shortage situation continues. So we've got about four routes out of service right now. Seattle, Bainbridge, Edmonds, Kingston, Port Townsend, Coopville, Fauntleroy, Vashon, Southworth, all out. We're under one boat service, Seattle, Bremerton, one boat service, Mukilteo, Clinton. That's like a 2-hour wait for drivers. One of those boats is even running out about 45 minutes behind. 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
1: 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It's the shortcut between I-5 and SR-509 near 5. 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
0: Let's get a check of our weather from George Waldenberger.
9: All right, morning clouds, afternoon sun. That's the pattern, but the fog a little thicker this morning and the clearing not as bright as yesterday for today. 66, 65 tomorrow. Again, mostly cloudy. Watch that fog tomorrow. Wednesday, Thursday, more afternoon sun, closer to 70 on Thursday. Friday, a slight chance of rain. Saturday, could be wet and only in the 50s. In the Como Weather Center, I'm meteorologist George Waldenberger, Como 4 News.
0: Right now, we still have quite a bit of fog out there. 55 degrees in Bremerton, 51 in Everett. We have 53 in Tacoma, 56 in that fog. It was lighting up. Now it's getting thicker again. And it's out there, 56 degrees.
1: Well, in here where it's not foggy at the sports desk, Mr. Eric Hines, as we continue to celebrate that Hawks victory yesterday.
10: That's right. The Seahawks hold off the L.A. Chargers with a 30-23 home victory. Sam Darnold threw for 168 yards and two touchdowns to the Seahawks. Up next, the 3-1 Seahawks will host the 4-0 49ers. With injuries hitting the team's running back position and with Jadarian Price now on injured reserve, the Seahawks are reportedly bringing in veteran Joe Mixon. Mixon spent the 2017-23 seasons with the Bengals, rushing for 1,000 yards or more four times. The Monday night matchup has the Saints and the Falcons. Mackay Samuskovich scored twice as the Kraken crushed the Flames 6-1 for the second time in less than a week. This time it was their home opener last night. It was Samo's first game at Climate Pledge Arena.
11: You know, we're playing well. We're gelling well in the house and in the locker room, so it's good. The fans brought it, that's for sure. We felt that right away. It definitely gave us some good energy there. And
10: Berkeley Catton added a goal and assist for the Kraken, and Joey DeCord earned the win and goal. The Kraken will host Vegas tomorrow. A rough weekend for the Huskies and Cougars. The Huskies lost to USC 25-21. The Cougs lost to Fresno State 26-6. Texas is still the number one team in the latest college football coaches poll. The Longhorns are followed by Georgia, Notre Dame, Miami, and Indiana. At the sports desk, America Heights, Northwest News Radio.
1: Now, if we're not fogged in like we are currently, tomorrow morning, we want you to get up early to see a very interesting sky show. We'll tell you more about that when the Northwest Morning News continues.
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16: Northwest weather is full of surprises. 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
1: Good to have you with us on this Monday morning. Along with Denise Whitaker, I'm Brian Calvert. A Chinese citizen who lives in the U.S. and was arrested while trying to board a plane to China faces federal charges. Patrick Hushin of Como News has her Seattle connection.
23: The Justice Department has arrested a woman they say spied for the Chinese government right here in Seattle. Wen Ying Zhang, also known as Heather, was arrested at the Los Angeles airport Sunday afternoon. The DOJ says Zhang is charged with acting as an unregistered agent of the People's Republic of China. They say that she allegedly traveled to Seattle in 2025 and spied on Taiwan's president's son.
1: The suspected spy is expected to appear in a federal courtroom in Los Angeles later today.
0: Three more earthquakes hit the Pacific Northwest yesterday. The first one, a 3.2 magnitude, hit just before noon off the Oregon coast. The Pacific Northwest Seismic Network also recorded one stronger at 4.2 just after 2 o'clock off the coast as well, and a third one that measured 3.3. The quakes deep in the ocean did not trigger a tsunami watch or warning or cause any damage.
1: King County Metro Transit generated nearly $1.5 million through Washington's Clean Fuel Standard program by selling credits tied to its use of zero-emission and low-carbon transportation fuels. Suppliers of gas and diesel here in the state must buy credits from entities that provide or use cleaner transportation fuels, including electricity and low-carbon biofuels. Metro expects the program will bring in about $1 million annually, though revenue could vary with credit prices. The agency said its bus fleet emissions have declined 45% since 2024, when service has expanded.
0: New details emerge about the arrest of a U.S. Marine accused of killing a Japanese woman in Okinawa, Japan. ABC's Hannah Pata has more.
24: The Japanese Broadcasting Corporation reports a cord-like object was still wrapped around the victim's neck when her body was found. Authorities say they have video of 20-year-old Lance Corporal Devin Ballard and the victim entering a hotel together and video of Ballard leaving with her belongings. He denies involvement.
1: You have relatives in other parts of the country. You might want to have them check their salad dressings.
25: No illnesses have been reported, but the Food and Drug Administration has classified jalapeno avocado dressing from Salada as a potentially serious health risk. Salada has recalled the product after learning that the diced jalapenos in its dressing could be contaminated with the salmonella that's linked to a multi-state outbreak that the FDA is investigating.
1: ABC's Jim Ryan.
0: Early risers, you get the opportunity to see a rare celestial occurrence on Tuesday.
26: You gotta be up around 4 o'clock in the morning to see it, Jupiter being eclipsed by the moon, visible across the eastern U.S. and much of the central U.S. and adjacent southern Canada. Astronomer Joe Rayo tells ABC News it should be spectacular and particularly beautiful, the illusion of a sparkling diamond at the edge of the moon, the third such occurrence since 1889. Wayne Cabot, ABC News.
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1: It's back at the traffic center this morning. Here's Libby.
2: Thanks, Brian. Crew shortage, a major pain for ferry riders this morning. We are fully out of service on about four routes. Seattle, Bainbridge Island, Edmonds, Kingston, Port Townsend, Coopville. Foggy conditions apparently going to be impacting you if we ever do get any of these positions filled. But Fauntleroy, Vashon, Southworth also out of service. Now you got one boat service, Seattle, Bremerton. One boat service, Mukilteo, Clinton. That boat's running about 45 minutes behind. We've got estimates about 2 hours wait for drivers on that route. And of course, San Juan Island. Looks like the number three vessel, the only one that's actually sailing for all stops. That's running about 70 minutes behind. We've got obviously still some pretty foggy conditions. Not quite at street level everywhere, but Lake Bridge travelers, a little extra care now. It looks like State Route 520 eastbound. That's stalling. I don't see it mid-span of the bridge. It was actually being serviced on the right shoulder, but it kept you a little slower. Southbound side of I-5 seems to be the heaviest, coming down toward North Gateway. You're still looking about a half an hour from Shoreline down to Seattle Express Lanes. Not having them is your major malfunction. We've got road work, Highway 18, both directions now up and down Tiger Mountain. They're going to be out till 2 on the westbound side. You're down to one lane. Eastbound planned to be out till 7 with the right lane closed. Honestly, I haven't seen any lane blockages there yet. In the Northwest News Radio Traffic Center, I'm Libby Kay.
0: The National Weather Service says we'll eventually see the sun, at least part of it this afternoon. Highs in the upper 60s, mid-60s for tomorrow. It is still quite foggy out there, and 56 in Seattle.
1: In this morning's entertainment report, Macklemore says tickets for his upcoming Free Palestine tour sold out immediately after announcing the trek. In a post on Instagram, the rapper who was dropped as the opening act on Ed Sheeran's tour said the response to these shows is another reminder of how many people across the world are standing together for a Free Palestine. He's set to perform in Dublin, Paris, and London later this month to raise funds for pro-Palestinian organizations.
0: Amazon Music is set to stream Miranda Lambert's sold-out one-night-only performance at Nashville's newest venue, The Truth. That show, recorded October 1st, saw the singer performing select tracks from her album, Crisco. The broadcast will be on Amazon Music, Prime Video, and Twitch Wednesday at 6 o'clock our time.
1: Elvis Presley's Graceland will ring up the upcoming season with the holiday lighting weekend and something very special that they've never offered before. It's going to be November 19th, 20th, and 21st. And what they've never offered before is called Graceland Unwrapped After Dark. It's supposed to give fans a glimpse of what the holidays were like when the Presleys were at home. Top stories coming up as the Northwest Morning News continues right here on Northwest News Radio.
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31: Mike Dubusky. Today marks the first day of the new term for the Supreme Court, and the justices are beginning with a case on climate change. Major oil companies say the city of Boulder, Colorado can't sue them for the negative effects of climate change, instead arguing that's the federal government's job. ABC's Peter Haralambos explains.
32: Yes, on one hand, this is one local government, Boulder, Colorado, suing over the costs of climate change. But at the same time, we've seen more than 24 dozen similar lawsuits filed by states and localities across the country. If the justices ultimately come out here and say that this lawsuit cannot proceed because it's preempted by federal law, then this effectively kills all of those legal challenges. And we're talking about billions of dollars on the line here.
31: Vice President J.D. Vance now says the decision to pull U.S. bombers out of Fairford Air Base in the U.K. was made out of an abundance of caution. Last week, several men were arrested in connection with an apparent terror plot, but later released on bail. This is ABC News.
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1: A woman was hurt. Two men were killed early Sunday during a shooting in Tacoma. Officers were sent to South 8th Street and Pacific Avenue just after midnight. Still not clear what led up to that shooting, if it was targeted or random, and how many suspects Tacoma police may be looking for.
0: Lake Forest Park police are asking for help identifying the suspect in a reported drive-by shooting that left a man injured Saturday night. It happened about 10:30 near Northwest 179th Court and 28th Avenue Northeast. Officers found a man who had been shot in the hip, the victim reportedly in stable condition.
1: Linwood becomes the latest city in Washington to make it a crime to expose kids and dependent adults to fentanyl and other drugs. Asked by the city council, it's now a gross misdemeanor punishable by almost a year in jail and a $5,000 fine. Everett passed a similar law earlier this year.
0: There could be a complete shakeup of the Washington State Supreme Court this fall, with 5 of 9 seats, including the Chief Justice, on the ballot.
1: 9:32 here at Northwest News Radio. Now on to stories you haven't heard yet this hour. Police body camera footage shows what a woman accused of biting another woman's forehead during a fight in downtown Seattle said to police after the confrontation. Here's Tyler Cuddington of Como News.
33: Diana Gonzalez is set to receive surgery, leaving her visibly scarred for life after she claims 36-year-old Camelia Chodley bit off a piece of her forehead in an attack outside the Arctic Hotel in downtown Seattle. But body camera video from police on scene September 18th show Chodley's perspective on the incident.
34: What occurred? What happened?
35: I don't even remember. She was on top of me, so I got her off. Yeah.
33: Okay. Chodley claims that Gonzalez was the one who confronted her and would not leave her alone before she claims Gonzalez lunged at her.
34: Did you assault her at all?
35: No.
33: Minutes later, though, Chodley's story changes as officers gather more information.
34: Did you bite her at all?
35: Yes.
33: Chodley was charged with second-degree assault and the suspicion of a hate crime.
1: Her next court appearance is scheduled for October 13th.
0: A person died in a fall near the Middle Fork Snoqualmie Trailhead on Sunday. Eastside Fire and Rescue says they went to go help rescue that person in an area about 12 miles northeast of North Bend. But when they arrived around 5 o'clock and found the victim, they realized that person had already died. No other details were immediately available. This is only the latest in a series of recent local climbing and hiking deaths. Two people died in Separate Falls on Sauk Mountain in Skagit County last month. Also last month, a woman died amid a sudden snowstorm while hiking with her husband in the Enchantments.
1: More local stories in just a moment, but first it's 9:34.
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1: 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What do you have for us, Libby?
2: I don't think South Sounders are getting any breaks here this morning, Brian. Unfortunately, all of our cameras have been malfunctioning through Highway 16 and I-5 from Tacoma down in toward Olympia. Washington State DOT is aware, they said, and they're working on it. But at this point, I do have reports of a southbound I-5 crash near Center Drive. And I got about a 30-minute travel time for you from Lakewood down toward DuPont. If you're coming out of Lakewood, you can get toward Gravity Lake Drive, take Northgate Road. That's going to be about 10 minutes faster at this point. But northbound I-5, the 12 miles between Lacey and DuPont is still about 30 minutes. So obviously still struggling into some dense fog and going carefully. If you have anything you can safely share, you're always welcome. 206-421-1000. We still have delays on I-5 somewhat as you're getting in through the Central Sound Valley Freeway. So a little heavier up toward I-405. 405 Renton to Bellevue, the half an hour mark. We've got the First Avenue South Bridge apparently up right now for boats. I did check your travel time from Burien to Seattle, and your fastest route is about 27 minutes by eastbound State Route 518 and northbound I-5, but still a little sluggish northbound I-5 from that northern end of Boeing Field to I-90. And of course, we could have additional traffic trying to avoid the First Avenue South Bridge. In the Northwest News Radio Traffic Center, I'm Libby Kay.
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0: Sunny skies is what we are eventually expected to have this afternoon. Highs in the upper 60s, mid-60s for your Tuesday under partly sunny skies. And then Wednesday and Thursday remain sunny again. Highs in the upper 60s. So we have 4 days of dry weather before the National Weather Service says a chance of rain will come back in on Friday.
1: Right now, depending on where you are, you're either in the sunshine or you're in the pea soup fog. Bremerton right now, cloudy and 56. Everett, partly cloudy, 52. We're fogged in Olympia, 52 degrees there. Tacoma, foggy, 55. Bellevue, fog, 55. Downtown Seattle, we're right here along Elliott Bay. I can't even see the water. We're about two blocks from the water. It's 57 degrees in downtown Seattle. 9:36 is the time of Northwest News Radio. Good to have you with us on this Monday morning as we get back into our regular routines here. Along with Denise Whitaker, I'm Brian Calvert.
0: A man and a group of 10 river rafters on the Rogue River got a helicopter ride to a hospital after suffering a serious leg injury. The U.S. Coast Guard launched a dolphin helicopter crew to lower a basket down and lift the 68-year-old out of danger. This happened on Thursday, all coordinated by the Coast Guard Center here in Seattle. They, along with the local sheriff's department there near North Bend, not Washington, but Oregon, remind anyone venturing out in any remote areas in either state to carry reliable communication devices, share their trip plan with other people, and carry a first aid kit.
1: 2 years ago, the Issaquah area was hit hard by a fall storm known as a bomb cyclone. Northwest News Radio's Eric Heinz tells us now the city is working to expand its network of so-called emergency hubs ahead of the next major emergency.
3: More than 1,600 people went to these hubs that the city opened in 2024. Set at specific locations around the city, they provide essential resources and services during emergencies. The Issaquah Spotlight reports the city has portable generators available, but would like to see permanent generators installed at Pickering Barn and the Issaquah Community Center. The city sets aside about $20,000 every year to support the hubs and looks for grants to help fund them. Eric Heintz, Northwest News Radio.
0: After some bad weather last year, Leavenworth now banking on the return of crowds this fall. We learn more from Jackie Kent at Como News.
6: Now more than ever, the Oktoberfest crowds are also the economic engine to make sure Leavenworth businesses like the hat shop can thrive year-round.
13: We hang our hat on trying to emulate the Bavarian and the German theme, and so we take a lot of pride in trying to do our best to mimic the big festival in Munich.
6: How much more of a business boost is this during Oktoberfest?
15: Probably about 20 to 30%. I mean, this is what our business and our town
5: thrives on.
6: Leavenworth Sausage Garden GM Race Emmert explains the extra foot traffic is critical after Leavenworth was battered in December by a massive atmospheric river and severe windstorm. That led to blackouts and a pause on their Christmas time programming during their peak tourism season.
0: The retail sales tax revenues from last December dropped by more than 21% compared with a year earlier. Lodging tax revenue down nearly 27%.
1: Back to Seattle this morning, where free street parking along the main roadways of West Seattle and Upper Queen Anne Hill may go away next year, and some residents and business owners are not happy about it. The Seattle Department of Transportation recommends the use of paid street parking in both neighborhoods to improve turnover in prime parking locations and to respond to years of growth and development. Drivers would have to pay for two-hour parking between 8 a.m. and 8 p.m. Monday through Saturday. Some residents say the paid parking will deter people from coming to the junction to support businesses. One who lives blocks away from California Avenue says, paid parking in the main corridor will push more cars out to the neighborhoods. Residents are already paying for street permits in order to park there.
0: It took more than a year of negotiations, but bus drivers, dispatchers, and maintenance workers for community transit finally have a new contract. It includes a 5% retroactive raise for 2025 while those negotiations were ongoing, along with 4% increases both this year and then again next year. This new contract, approved by the Transit Board Thursday, runs through the end of 2027.
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0: We continue learning more about the man accused of stabbing an Air Dubai pilot, forcing the plane into what could have been a fatal nosedive.
1: ABC's Jordana Miller joined us earlier this morning from Jerusalem. Jordana, this co-pilot had previously been suspended from the cockpit.
7: That's right. We're learning that Hammam al-Hammami, who was 29, is 29, his mother is Syrian, his father is Omani, and he previously flew for Omani Air. And while he was there, sources tell us that he was grounded from flying because he was found to be in possession of extremist materials. And there was a real concern that he was being radicalized. And so he was given an office job. And that was after several years at being flying for Omani Air. He then moved to the Emirates and applied to fly for Fly Dubai. None of that information of his past made it from Omani Air to Fly Dubai, and he was put on the route that flies to Israel. And now sources tell us here at ABC News that his intention was to crash the plane in Tel Aviv, whether that was at the airport or a skyscraper. That is still being investigated. But this was a 9/11 style hijacking. Now, thankfully, the Indian pilot fought him off and was able to open the door. He told that directly to the Israeli prime minister over the weekend in an interview. And at that moment, the Israeli passengers that were in first class already were alerted to something happening because they heard the screams and the fights from the cockpit. And once the door peered open, this Israeli plumber, Yaniv Hayun, jumped in, put the attacker in a chokehold, dragged him out of the cockpit, called his friends who came and tackled him to the floor. They called out for if there was a pilot, and there was a pilot. There were two pilots for Fly Dubai that were supposed to bring the aircraft back. They rushed into the cockpit, right, and closed the door.
1: We're joined by ABC's Jordana Miller from the Mid East this morning. Jordana, I think what has my mind still reeling is understanding the scrutiny that pilots are under in this country from the FAA and other organizations. I can't for the life of me figure out how the information on this pilot didn't make it to Air Dubai or Fly Dubai to where they would know about his past enough to not put him back in the cockpit.
7: Well, that's a great question. And I think there are, in this chain of information, there were a lot of failures. The failure of Omani Air to put some kind of flag on him or, you know, alert other airlines in the region. The other big error was that the Israelis, who regularly get every every list of passengers and flight crew coming in and out of Israel, they missed it as well. And there was really no oversight or checking of the pilots.
1: ABC's Jordana Miller joining us from Jerusalem here on Northwest News Radio.
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5: This is a Bloomberg Money Minute. In his latest bid to drive energy costs down ahead of November's midterm elections, President Trump is preparing to ease restrictions on the use of a tax-exempt variety of diesel fuel, something called dyed red diesel, the kind of fuel usually used by farmers who don't drive on highways. Therefore, they are exempt from the 24 cents a gallon federal highway tax as well as state highway taxes. Now, truckers will pay less. Meantime, seven major oil exporting nations, part of the OPEC Plus initiative, including Saudi Arabia and Russia, have agreed to keep crude levels steady in November, keeping oil prices elevated for now. Right now, though, oil is down 1% at $90 a barrel, while Wall Street is now higher across the board thanks to gains in technology and AI-related stocks. The Dow up 0.1%, but the tech-heavy Nasdaq 0.75% higher. It is in record high territory if it closes right now. The S&P 500 0.5% higher. 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
1: Libby, how are we doing on the commute this time around?
8: Over Seattle, Brian, North Sounders actually easing pretty well. Central Sounders too. South Sounders, though, we've got something going on here on I-5 southbound towards Center Drive. Now I'm checking your travel time. I went from Lakewood to DuPont. It's about 20 minutes. If I go from Tacoma down to Olympia, you're looking at about an hour travel time. So I'm looking for more information. Unfortunately, all of the cameras are malfunctioning this morning in the South Sound, even on Highway 16, where we've got also delays. But northbound I-5, 45 minutes, Olympia to Tacoma. Still about 35 of that just for the 11 miles between Lacey and DuPont. So if you can safely share, you're always welcome. Safely, of course, 206-421-1000. Highway 16's also got some delays. He's trying to get out of Gorst. The crash, I believe, after Old Clifton Road and before Sedgwick Road. You got about 20 minutes right now between Gorst and Burley. If you're able to get on from Sedgwick Road, that'll jump ahead of some of delays. Significant crew shortage situation continues for ferries this morning. You're out of service on about four routes: Seattle, Bainbridge, Edmonds, Kingston, Port Townsend, Coopville, Fauntleroy, Vashon, South Worth, one boat service, Seattle, Bremerton, and Mukilteo, Clinton. But that runs running about 45 minutes behind, like 2 hour wait, at least for drivers. 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
0: Let's get a check of our weather now from George Waldenberger.
9: Watch those pockets of morning fog this morning, tomorrow morning as well. Dense in spots. Limited afternoon clearing today and tomorrow in mid-60s. We'll have more afternoon sun on Wednesday and Thursday, upper 60s, low 70s. Watching that rain chance slight at first Friday, and then looking a little wetter by Saturday, only in the 50s. In the Como Weather Center, I'm meteorologist George Waldenberger, Como 4 News.
0: And our temperatures across the region, we're still dealing with a lot of fog in a lot of different areas, but we're warming up. 53 degrees right now in Everett under part cloudy skies, 53 in fog in Olympia. It is 55 with some fog in Tacoma and 57 under foggy skies in Seattle.
1: Time to head over to the sports desk this morning. Eric Heinz joins us. Let's hear it for the 3-1 Seahawks.
3: That's right. Sam Darnold threw for 168 yards and two touchdowns for those Seahawks, who actually led 30-13 at one point. They held off the visiting L.A. Chargers by a score of 30-23. It was sloppy at times, but both teams called for more than 13 penalties each, with the Seahawks getting flagged 14 times for 150 yards, a team record. Wide receiver Torrey Holt called one of Darnold's two TD passes and says they've still got some work to do.
11: You know, just to come back after that loss last week, we knew what was on our minds. And, you know, we still got to go back and, you know, fix the details. We just, you know, stuck together, fought hard, and, you know, came out with the win.
3: Emmanuel Wilson ran for 81 yards and a touchdown, also caught another of Darnold's TD passes. Up next, those 3-1 Seahawks host the 4-0 49ers. College football, different story. Washington had a 21-10 lead at USC, only to lose the lead and end up losing that game 25-21. Washington State lost at home to Fresno State by a score of 26-6. The new guy in town wearing a Kraken sweater, Mackie Samuskevich, scored twice in his CPA debut as the Kraken put out the Flames 6-1 in their home opener. Berkeley Cannon added a goal and assist for the Kraken, who improved to 2-1. This after a 3-1 loss to Edmonton on Saturday. The Kraken will host Vegas tomorrow. And Alex Ovechkin has told his Washington Capitals teammates that this will be his final season in the NHL. He signed a one-year contract and is playing at age 41 after breaking Wayne Gretzky's career regular season goal-scoring record in April 2025. At the Sports Desk, I'm Eric Heintz, Northwest News Radio.
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1: Along with Denise Whitaker, I'm Brian Calvert. Good to have you with us for the Northwest Morning News.
0: It's early in the season, but flu cases on the West Coast now inching upwards. ABC News medical contributor Dr. Darian Sutton says while flu cases in other parts of the U.S. remain low, he recommends getting a flu shot before Halloween.
20: Overall flu activity nationally remains low, but there's some measurable evidence that we're beginning to see a sign of that change on the West Coast, specifically in California. We're seeing an early rise in the percentage of flu tests that are returning positive. San Francisco now reporting their first flu death of the season.
0: He says symptoms typically start about 2 days after you've been exposed and you're most infectious in the first 3 days.
1: As a dangerous heat wave continues in the west, a fast-moving wildfire in Southern California has forced evacuations.
21: A wildfire erupting Saturday afternoon outside Los Angeles. Smoke visible for miles and prompting evacuation orders inside parts of the Angeles National Forest. Nearly 300 firefighters battling the Bouquet Fire, burning more than 1,000 acres.
1: ABC's Jacqueline Lee.
0: Good luck getting information about the automated license plate readers that may be in your community. This is especially true in Texas.
22: Flock Safety says it's completely willing to release data about its license plate readers, but the data is owned by the cities, counties, and states that contract with Flock. Privacy advocates and members of the media who submitted Freedom of Information requests are increasingly being turned down, or, says the Texas Tribune, they're being charged exorbitant fees for access.
1: It's 9:53. We'll check your traffic in just a moment, but first, I'm Brian Calvert with the Almanac, a look at what happened on this day in history. It was this day in 1921, the World Series was broadcast on radio for the first time, and in 1947, President Truman became the first president to address the nation via TV. This date in 1962...
2: Love Me Do.
1: The Beatles' inaugural single, Love Me Do, made its radio debut. It was this date in 1970. The Public Broadcasting Service, or PBS, was created. In 2004, NBA star Scottie Pippen announced his retirement. In 2012, the NBA canceled the rest of their preseason for the NBA lockout. And in 2018, the U.S. Department of Labor announced the unemployment rate, the lowest since 1969. And the number one song in the country on September 5th, 1988.
2: Don't worry, be happy now. Ooh.
1: Yep, that one's probably going to be stuck in your head most of the day. Don't Worry, Be Happy by Bobby McFerrin. That's today's Almanac here on Northwest News Radio.
0: Be happy. It's 9:54.
1: That's right. Don't worry.
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1: Don't worry unless you're running late because of all this fog and you couldn't get the ferry on time. Right, Libby?
15: Yeah, but even don't worry then, because you're in the same boat with everybody else, literally, if you're on the ferries. We're in a one-boat service right now, Mukilteo, Clinton. That boat's been running about 45 minutes behind at a two-hour wait for drivers. One-boat service, Seattle, Bremerton, and Anacortes, San Juan Islands. The number three vessel has been sailing for all stops. You've had the number one helping out Friday Harbor traffic, but that number three sailing is about 70 minutes behind right now. Fog has been lifting. It's actually brighter in the north sound, so sunglasses may be necessary. We still have some low cloud cover over Seattle and pockets, and even in the central sound for sure. In the south sound, I have been limited in my camera access this morning, unfortunately, but I'll tell you, southbound I-5 from Tacoma to Olympia is about 29 miles, and you're looking at about an hour. Northbound side, about 45 minutes. There are reports of a southbound crash by Center Drive. Right now, I see you delayed back toward Berkeley Streets, 20 minutes Lakewood to DuPont, and northbound side just from Lacey to DuPont is about 35 minutes, so maybe some onlooker slowdowns to contend with here. Plan for some road work this week on Highway 18. Both directions could be down to a single lane, westbound until 2, eastbound till 7. Quite honestly, I haven't seen any work started there yet. In the Northwest News Radio Traffic Center, I'm Libby Kay.
0: The National Weather Service says partly sunny skies should eventually greet us this afternoon with highs in the upper 60s, mid-60s tomorrow and throughout the week. Right now, it's 57 and foggy in Seattle.
1: Denise and I hope you make it a great day. We will be right here on the radio for you bright and early tomorrow morning with news, traffic, and weather, just what you need to get your day underway. 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
11: From ABC News, I'm Mike Dubusky. President Trump is headed to Nebraska today, rallying for Republicans on his latest campaign trail stop with less than a month to go before the midterm elections.
12: President Trump is expected to keep up this pace of campaigning over the next 29 days. Reminder of the math here, of course. Democrats need a net gain of 4 seats to take the Senate, just a net gain of 3 seats to take the House.
11: ABC's Mary Bruce. Trump heads to Texas to campaign for AG Ken Paxton later this week. Vice President J.D. Vance also out on the campaign trail. He's on his way to Alaska right now.
13: I think it's just a reality of the politics of the state. They obviously have the kind of weird ranked choice voting system that I don't fully understand. But, you know, I think that whether this was going to be a blue wave or a red wave year, you're going to have a competitive Senate race in Alaska. That's been true historically, and I suspect it's going to be true this year, too.
11: Vance also saying yesterday's decision to remove American bombers from the RAF Fairford Air Base in the UK was made out of an abundance of caution. Last week, there was a suspected terrorism threat at that base. One of the big issues this midterm cycle is high prices, with the war in Iran putting pressure on the global oil supply. Now a top oil executive says the world's stockpiles are scarily thin. ABC's Chuck Sievertson.
14: The Saudi Aramco chief telling the Energy Intelligence Forum in London that it would take up to 2 years to rebuild inventories depleted during the Iran war. The Financial Times and other business news organizations reporting that Amin Nasser said the 7-month war reduced oil supply from the region by nearly 3 billion barrels, or about half of what would have passed through the Strait of Hormuz.
11: Massachusetts Governor Maura Healey has declared a state of emergency over elevated home heating costs, which she says are caused by the Iran war. The move expands the amount of people eligible for state assistance. And the State Department says it's monitoring a reportedly fatal case of pneumonia linked to a plague research lab in Russia. 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
31: I'm Jeff Podzolent. Here's what we're following. An early morning shooting on Sunday leads to the 17th and 18th murders of the year in Tacoma. Claire Weber of Como News spoke with people who live and own businesses in the Hilltop neighborhood.
32: It's still unclear what led up to shots fired just before 12:30 in the morning. Police say two men died at the scene, while a woman who took herself to the hospital after being shot is expected to survive. Both business owners and nearby residents say this kind of late-night violence has become more common in their Tacoma neighborhood.
0: There's been several occasions where I've been walking right here and violence has spilled right out here onto the street. And I'm like, I got to get out of here.
32: Locals say the busy nightlife district should demand an increase in regular police patrols.
1: In any major city that has a pretty significant block of energy on weekends, there's usually police presence. We don't have that.
32: Without that help, Heath Hollinsby says he fears more lives will be lost here and more businesses will close their doors.
31: In a written statement to Tacoma Mayor Anders Ibsen says, in part, our council is working to bring our police department to full staffing levels. Linwood becomes the latest city to make it a crime to expose children and dependent adults to fentanyl and other drugs. Passed by the city council, it's now a gross misdemeanor punishable by up to 364 days in jail and a $5,000 fine. Everett Herald reporting that under the law, it's a crime to knowingly or recklessly cause a child or dependent person to be exposed to, ingest, inhale, absorb, or have contact with a controlled substance. And an accused Chinese spy, whom federal agents say was in Seattle, will be in federal court today in Los Angeles. The FBI arrested Wen Ying, Heather Yang, yesterday as she attempted to board a plane to China. Federal agents believe she was operating as an agent in Seattle. They accused the 34-year-old of spying on the family of a Taiwanese government official. I'm Jeff Pogelin.

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1: We're dealing with a pretty big mess out on I-5 southbound right at Center Drive. It is a reported hour travel time in between Olympia as you make your way up to Tacoma, and an hour travel time on Tacoma down to Olympia on the southbound side. So give yourself that extra time to work your way through this mess. Don't have a lot of details on it other than it's blocking at least one lane. So if you are out there, you can always text us at 206-421-1000. Tell us what's exactly going on down there. But it is causing a pretty big delay. Speaking of delays, we still got some rush hour delays lingering around. One is on I-5 southbound, obviously, with no express lanes open for you. You're still dealing with about a 28-29 minute drive time through there, so give yourself that extra time, and about a 35 minute drive time on the northbound side through that same area. This traffic report is brought to you by Washington State Department of Transportation. In the Northwest News Radio Traffic Center, I'm Andy Bass.
2: Cool day today, only in the mid-60s, with some areas clearing, others staying a little cloudier. Overnight, 53, more fog tomorrow morning, mostly cloudy tomorrow afternoon at 65. I'm meteorologist George Waldenberger, Como 4 News.
0: Live from Washington, D.C., this is Balance of Power with Joe Matthew and Kaylee Lyons.
3: The president moves to lower diesel as he heads for another farm state. Welcome to the Monday edition as President Trump prepares to ease limits on tax-exempt off-road red dye diesel, happening today on his way to campaign in Nebraska. I'm Joe Matthew alongside Kaylee Lyons in Washington. Ever important, Kaylee, not just the price of fuel overall, but diesel specifically as we enter so-called diesel season.
4: Yeah, and while we are off the record highs reached last month, it's still north of $6 a gallon. And removing this federal excise tax of 24 cents could help ease some prices at the pump, but it does nothing to necessarily solve the structural issues which have driven diesel prices higher. And President Trump truthing about that today, suggesting it's no longer about the Middle East. Instead, it's a refinery issue, both with what's happening in Russia with Ukrainian strikes against Russian refineries and also the closure of refineries that he points a finger at blue states here in the United States.
3: Interesting pairing of Ukraine and blue states there when it comes to this matter. A lot of people are just learning about red dye diesel. Kaylee, this is off-road, so-called, basically used by the agricultural sector. Put it in the tractor as opposed to the highway. Mm-hmm. But to your point, this is biting around the edges, likely not unlike a suspension of the gas tax would for the rest of us.
4: Yeah, but it is likely something the president is going to tout on his travels today, Joe. As you say, he's heading to Nebraska. The vice president is currently en route to Alaska, where, of course, Republican Senator Dan Sullivan finds himself in a difficult re-election fight. In Nebraska, it's Senator Pete Ricketts, you wouldn't think is vulnerable, but this is part of President Trump's swing through red states in particular as he tries to shore up the base with just 29 days to go until the midterms.
3: 29 days to go with a lot of polling that came out over the weekend. Yeah. Most of it reinforcing the idea that Democrats stand a chance to take the House and the Senate. We'll talk more about that this hour.
4: Indeed, with Mick Mulvaney, the former acting White House chief of staff in the first Trump administration and a former congressman himself. But first, though, we get a check on the markets, as we always do, as the trading week gets going on this Monday. And for that, Amy Morris is here in Washington. Hey, Amy.
5: Hey, Kaylee. President Trump is set to unveil that plan you guys were talking about to ease restrictions around the use of red dye diesel. It's free of most federal fuel taxes. It is restricted to off-road applications like farm equipment, construction, and heating oil. The Trump administration is preparing to ease limits restricting the use of that variety of diesel. It is his latest bid to pare costs for the essential fuel ahead of the November midterm elections. Now, right now, the average price of diesel is $6.32 per gallon. Crude oil moving lower, though. WTI at $90 a barrel, and Brent crude right at $101 a barrel. We do tech markets for you all day long here at Bloomberg. The S&P 500 is 0.6% higher. NASDAQ, 0.8% higher. The Dow up 0.1%. 10-year Treasury yield at 5.34%. The 2-year yield at 4.84%. And the 30-year Treasury yield at 5.69%. The service sector in the U.S. expanded at a slower pace in September. Cost pressures growing by the most in more than 4 years. The Institute for Supply Management's services index fell a half point to 54.9 last month. Resilient consumer spending, a stable job market, and strong business investment support demand for services, but firms still contending with mounting costs. The measure of prices from ISM paid for materials and services rose to 74. That is the highest since July of 2020.

0: 22. For on-demand news 24 hours a day, subscribe to Bloomberg News now wherever you get your podcasts. I'm Amy Morris. That's a Bloomberg Business Flash. We go back to Balance of Power with Joe and Kaylee.
1: All right, Amy Morris checking the markets for us. Thank you so much. Amy also doing us a favor in checking diesel prices. As she said, they remain elevated above $6 a gallon on average nationally. In the state of Nebraska, right now, diesel on average is just shy of the six handle, $5.99.83 for diesel and $4.21 for a regular gallon of unleaded gas. And this is, of course, what President Trump is trying to address, as the White House, according to Bloomberg's reporting, is preparing to announce moves that target red dye diesel in particular, making tax exempt more fuel to go in vehicles on the road, things like pickup trucks and semi trucks that move goods throughout the country, not just putting it into the tractors and such things that help power the agricultural sector already, Joe.
2: Yeah, that's right. The president on Truth Social as well, taking aim at Ukraine and at blue states. As Kaylee mentioned earlier, what's driving up gasoline, he writes, is no longer the Strait of Hormuz, because record numbers of barrels are coming out now on an almost daily basis. But the word refineries, where Russia's are being blown up by Ukraine and where ours are being closed up in blue states like California by the Democrats, he says, as Kaylee mentions, this will likely be the focus of the president's remarks, at least some of them, when he gets to Nebraska a bit later on today, the issue of affordability. And of course, he'll be in an agricultural state where this is something that is, of course, top of mind. Bloomberg Washington correspondent Tyler Kendall joins us ahead of our conversation with Mick Mulvaney with more on this. She's live on the North Lawn of the White House. Tyler, is this something the president will do or is now doing when it comes to red dye diesel?
3: Well, Joe, our understanding is he hasn't taken the firm action quite yet, but it does seem likely, according to our reporting, that he is going to move forward with this idea that he will limit the restrictions related to red dye diesel. This doesn't increase the actual supply of diesel, but it would, in theory, increase consumers that are able to access this tax-exempt diesel. It does mark the latest push by this White House to try to curb costs as Republicans continue to face the political headwind that voters are upset about higher costs of living, and that is punctuated by these higher fuel costs. As Kaylee already mentioned, diesel today, national average for a gallon, $6.32. While below the mid-September high, we are still much, much higher than those pre-war levels. Red dye diesel, as you guys outlined, in and of itself is an interesting concept, right? It actually has that dye in it that allows inspectors to go into fuel tanks and check if the dye comes up. That would then allow them in their tax exemption status to figure out who is or is not complying with the law. And if you don't, it actually carries some pretty hefty fines. So there is a potential impact here, but we'll have to see how quickly this could be implemented and how far it would be implemented, because we know there is a very tight timeline between now and Election Day for consumers to really feel any impact when it comes to lowering fuel costs. And to your point, Joe and Kaylee, President Trump today in Nebraska, where, of course, we red and rural states are feeling these higher diesel prices particularly hard.
1: Well, and so on that trip to Nebraska, frankly, all of the travel we've seen the president do over the last several days, Tyler, and with the travel that is yet to come as he promises to sweep across the country in this final stretch ahead of the midterms, are any of these areas other than Ohio on Saturday places where President Trump's presence is going to make a difference? Does Pete Ricketts in Nebraska, the incumbent there, need Trump on the stage? Is he polling closely to his Democratic opponent?
3: It is closer than expected, Kaylee, in Nebraska, but part of that is due to the White House's own policies when it comes to President Trump defending his action of allowing foreign beef imports into the U.S. and another bid by this White House to cut down on talks that has made farmers and ranchers in Nebraska pretty upset by that policy. So it will be interesting to see how President Trump sort of threads the needle on this one as he tries to push that he's trying to lower costs. President, as you mentioned, Ohio, we are expecting to go to some other battleground states, including Michigan as well. But a lot of these are red states where we are seeing more time, money, and energy being poured into them. Also, Kansas is, of course, on our radar. Interesting to see that Vice President J.D. Vance had headed there in and of itself, that a Democrat hasn't won a Senate seat in Kansas since 1932. But, Kaylee, as you all know, this doesn't mean Democrats aren't facing their own headwinds when it comes to some intra-party fighting around messaging, but also the fact that the GOP has a massive fundraising advantage at this point, and it looks like they're using it, though they're using it in some of these stronghold states that we weren't really expecting them to.
1: Yep, Senate Leadership Fund throwing $14 million into the Kansas Senate race is not something we necessarily were expecting. Tyler Kendall live on the North Lawn of the White House today. Thank you so much. And as we consider the president's travels, the spending of money in some of these red states, and overall the picture for Republicans 29 days out from the midterms, we turn now to Mick Mulvaney, of course, a former congressman from South Carolina, one of the co-founders of the House Freedom Caucus, also former acting White House chief of staff in the first Trump administration, who's back with us now on Bloomberg TV and radio. Mick, it's always good to have you on Balance of Power. As we consider the president's trip to Nebraska today and his overall travel plan as we've seen it thus far, is he going to the right places? Why go to red states?
4: Well, I assume they're going there because they think that's where his time is best spent. Keep in mind, the president's most valuable asset is his time. So if you want to know what any president's priorities are, look at how he spends his time. And you have to assume that they've seen data that says that he's needed in Nebraska. Republicans, the White House has put out several statements over the course of the past several days that says they don't believe the polls. But look, the polls are the only data we've got. And the data is apparently driving Trump to Nebraska. Would you rather see him as a Republican spending time in Ohio and Michigan and other swing states? Yes, we would. We'd love to see him, I guess, in Minnesota because there's a chance for Republicans there. But every 10 minutes you spend in Nebraska and Kansas are 10 minutes you can't spend in those swing states. But this is not done by accident, Kaylee. As you probably anticipated, they've got data that says there's an issue there that they think Trump could help solve.
2: I'm curious your thoughts, Mick. It's good to see you. Your backdrop's much more fun than mine. I'm curious your thoughts specifically on North Carolina as just kind of a poster child for what's happening here, moving money from North Carolina to Kansas. You know that state well, which is why I bring it up. And I'm just curious your thoughts. Was Michael Whatley, if he loses, as appears to be the track that's been set here, was he the wrong candidate? Or would any Republican, in this case against Roy Cooper, would have struggled in the face of high gas prices and concerns about affordability?
4: Yeah, no, I don't think this is a circumstance of having a bad candidate. Bad candidates lose. They just do. Ken Paxton is proving in Texas that, you know, they bring challenges. Mike Whatley's not a bad candidate. Keep in mind, he's Republican National Committee chairman, was the former state chairman in the state of North Carolina. And yes, there's headwinds that are far beyond his control. There is a subtext here, Joe, that I don't know is getting out. Look, I know what the top line narrative is, that a couple of PACs, that, including, I think, SLF, Senate Leadership, have pulled money out of North Carolina to spend, say, in Kansas. And that never is a good look. But Whatley put out a statement that I thought was interesting, which is essentially he said he had enough money. There is an aspect to that. This, you don't need all the money in the world to run a campaign. You don't even need more than your competitor. You just need enough to do the job. And anybody watching who lives in or near a North Carolina media market has known there's been plenty of ads on TV for both candidates over the course of the last several weeks. So, look, it's not a good look. I know that the polls say that Michael is down, and I get that. But if Whatley comes out and says he's got enough money, I guess the argument is, what else is he going to say? There's a lot of red flags in the North Carolina race, but maybe it's not all bad news.
1: Well, if he has enough money, do you think Ken Paxton has enough money? If I interpreted the beginning of your answer there correctly, Mick, you don't think he's a great candidate, and there's literally hundreds of millions of dollars being spent on that race. Is it enough?
4: Yeah, I think Paxton is a different story entirely. Paxton, we all knew as Republicans he was the weakest candidate to take into this general election, that everything had to go right for the Democrats in order to have a snowball's chance of winning this race. We'd have to have a bad candidate. There'd have to be bad economic news. There'd have to be an overseas war. All of those things are happening right now. I still think, look, the race is going to be extraordinarily close. Texas is still Texas. It's still a Republican stronghold. And at the end of the day, you have to think that Republicans Republicans are not going to switch over to vote for a Democrat. The question is, are they going to show up to vote at all? And I'm sure there's a bunch of Republicans out there saying they're not going to vote for Paxton, who they will. But that doesn't answer your question, which is there enough money? There's probably not enough money to fix Ken Paxton. So the real money is probably being spent in Texas to make Tellerico look as bad as they possibly can in order to depress his turnout. But look, there's no arguing. 6 months ago, did we think we'd be spending hundreds of million dollars defending Texas? The answer is no. And that is hundreds of millions Republicans have not had to spend in other races.
2: Well, very honest analysis today from Mick Mulvaney. I can't imagine what the president thinks.
4: Well, 100%.
2: Thank God he's back. I can't imagine what the president thinks, and you know him pretty well, Mick Mulvaney, when he sees the comments that are rolling out lately from Ken Paxton. Last week it was the RNC did damage. Today it's in the playbook, these audio recordings of his meeting at a lobbyist lunch here in Washington. I don't have the ability to change anything, so I have to live with whatever I get. Suggesting that Washington is running things here. He says, when it comes down to your messaging, Washington is in charge of the campaign and what he says. Is that just the way it goes when Trump picks a candidate?
4: Look, Texas is unique. Generally speaking, as Republican candidates in these really tough states, if they win, they're going to win because of Donald Trump. Now, there's exceptions in Maine and New Hampshire, some unusual places that are sort of different than the rest of the country. But generally speaking, if they win, they win because of Trump. Going out and saying, pretend I'm on the ballot. If those Republican voters show up, Republicans are going to do well. By the same token, if they lose, they're going to lose because of Trump, because Trump motivated the Democrat base more than the Republican base. Texas is different. If Paxton wins, it will be because of Trump. He's the only person right now that can save Ken Paxton. If Paxton loses, it's probably because of Ken Paxton. That is unique on the map right now. Look, Paxton was a flawed candidate. We knew that from the beginning. Certainly John Cornyn knew it and tried to make the case to the president. The president decided to go a different way. We all get that. I'm sure a lot of people now are wondering what this race would have been like if John Cornyn was on the ballot.
1: Well, as we wonder about different scenarios, Mick, if you were still inside the White House advising President Trump, how would you be talking about the different potential scenarios that could be facing him depending on the outcome of this midterms? What is the difference to President Trump if it's simply a Democratic House versus a Democratic House and Senate?
4: Yeah, not much. Most of the policies are going to stay the same. Folks ask me all the time, will Trump change his approach to immigration or law enforcement crime based on the outcome of the midterms? No. Is he going to change his course of action in Iran because of the midterms? No. Most of what he's been doing, 90% of what he's done in the first 2 years of this second term, he's done without Congress anyway, legally, through executive authority. And that will continue. They haven't used legislation up to now. They're not going to use legislation going forward. What's going to change? Well, there's going to be a lot more investigations if the Democrats take either chamber. It'll probably be an impeachment. They'll never kick him out of office. But there'll be a bunch of distractions. I can't tell you hardly how many times in the first term I walked into the White House counsel's office to talk about something on a policy matter, and the White House counsel will look at me and say, look, I'm up to my ears in impeachment. I don't have time for policy right now. So that will be different. Things will be. But there's not a dramatic change to Trump. The biggest change is probably getting his cabinet secretaries appointed, if there's any vacancies there, getting any new judges appointed to the Supreme Court. That would be a big deal if the Democrats, for example, were to take the Senate. So there are changes around the margins. But at the end of the day, and I'll close with this, when Trump said he didn't care that much about the midterms, I think that's right. By the way, I think it's the right attitude for a president to have when you're dealing with a war overseas. You shouldn't change your policies on an ongoing war in order to get a particular political outcome. But I think he was speaking honestly when he said he really didn't care that much about the midterms. I think that's accurate.
2: We've got about a minute here, Mick, and we've got a breaker from CNN. Apparently, the White House is not allowing Politico on Air Force One today, knowing that Politico was one of the three, CNN and MS Now, the other two news organizations that were kicked out. Their credentials were removed for a while, but they were brought back after a court ruling. The final ruling has not been made, so maybe we keep seeing this kind of stuff from time to time over the next few days, Mick. I'm not asking you what is right or about the First Amendment. Politically speaking, does it hurt the president to not be on TV? Because that's what this leads to.
4: No, not really. I mean, the president has always figured out a way to speak to his people directly. It's one of his true geniuses. He's used social media to get to folks. He uses other outlets. I'm with the White House on this. You know, I fought with the White House Correspondents Association on things like access when I was chief of staff. I've never understood why you they sure think did. There's a right to be in the White House or a right to be on Air Force One. But no, politically, I don't think it helps. I don't think anybody wakes up and say, well, I don't know how I'm going to vote for President Trump. How's he treating Politico? Every right. minute he's not talking about the economy is a minute he's lost.
2: Well, and TV helps you get into people's living rooms, which is why I ask. It's great to see you, Mick Mulvaney, as always, live on Balance of Power. Alongside Kaylee Lyons, I'm Joe Matthew. Thanks for joining us here on the Monday edition. We've got much more ahead with our political panel, Jeannie Shantano and Rick Davis on the way with 29 days to go until the midterms.
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6: We're still dealing with a doozy of a problem on the southbound side of I-5 at Center Drive, causing all sorts of chaos on the southbound side. If you're coming down from Tacoma to Olympia, it's still about an hour travel time through there. Give yourself lots of extra time to work your way through that mess. Northbound is thinning out a little bit. You're not back up to speed. You got maybe a 15 to 20 minute drive time coming up through there with those delays. So watch out for that. We got the left lane blocked on Highway 16 right at Old Clifton Road. That is causing all sorts of delays on Highway 16 as you exit out from about Sherman Heights Road as you make your way down to it. So give yourself that extra time as well. Now, getting back to normal on I-5 southbound coming down from Shoreline through Boeing Access Road, you're dealing with about a 28-29 minute drive time, and about the same on the northbound side if you want to use that. Express lanes are a little less if you want to jump to those. In the Northwest News Radio Traffic Center, I'm Andy Bass.
7: Quiet today, a mix of broken clouds, some clearing in some spots, and we're in the 60s. Overnight, low 50s with more fog. Tomorrow, mostly cloudy, 65. Afternoon sun and upper 60s Wednesday. In the Como Weather Center, I'm meteorologist George Waldenberger, Como 4 News.
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19: 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With less than a month to go until the midterms, President Trump is out on the campaign trail again today, trying to shore up support for Republican candidates. 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
20: Today he heads to Nebraska, a state he won by 20 points, to campaign for incumbent Senator Pete Ricketts as he faces union leader Dan Osborne, an independent who's backed by Democrats. And on Wednesday, Trump's back in Texas, his second stop in the span of a week, to bolster Texas Attorney General Ken Paxton, who's trailing in the polls behind Democrat James Tallarico.
19: A week after that supposed terror threat at a UK airbase, the U.S. military has now pulled back at least a dozen aircraft from that base. And the State Department and the Centers for Disease Control both now say they're monitoring a reported case in Russia of pneumonia of unknown etiology that apparently led to a death at a lab researching the plague. This is ABC News.
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21: I'm Jeff Pogelin. Here's what we're following. Two men were killed and a woman was injured early Sunday during a shooting in Tacoma. Officers were sent to South 8th Street and Pacific Avenue just after midnight. Still unclear what led up to the shooting, if it was targeted or random, and how many suspects police may be looking for. Lake Forest Park police are asking for your help to identify a suspect in a reported drive-by shooting that left a man injured Saturday night. Happened around 10:30 near Northwest 179th Court and 28th Avenue Northeast. Officers found a man who had been shot in the hip. Victim is reportedly in satisfactory and stable condition. Linwood becomes the latest city to make it a crime to expose children and dependent adults to fentanyl and other drugs. Passed by the city council, it's now a gross misdemeanor and punishable by up to 364 days in jail and a $5,000 fine. I'm Jeff Pogelup. 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
5: 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Traffic and weather are next with the latest on the roads and the forecast straight ahead.
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6: Big problems continue on the southbound side of I-5 at Center Drive with an accident blocking at least one lane. I don't have a whole lot of details on that. If you're down there and you do see it, you can always text us at 206-421-1000. But right now, you're still dealing with well over an hour travel time if you're headed down from Tacoma to Olympia. And unfortunately, because it's where it's at, there's really no alternate to get around it. That earlier problem on Highway 16 still blocking off the left lane in between Old Clifton Road as you make your way up to about Highway 166 Sedgwick Road. So give yourself that extra time to work your way through there. You still got some pretty big delays still forming through that area. I-5 southbound, almost back to normal, getting out of the shoreline area down into Bowen Field, dealing with about a 25-minute drive time and about a 20-minute drive time on the northbound side if you use the express lanes. In the Northwest News Radio Traffic Center, I'm Amy.
7: Staying quiet, but we watch that fog potential again tomorrow morning. Drive carefully. Tomorrow afternoon, some clearing, I think mostly cloudy in mid-60s. Still some fog on Wednesday and Thursday mornings. The Como Weather Center, I'm meteorologist George Waldenberger, Como 4 News.
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28: It's 1:21 on Wall Street. I'm Amy Morris. President Trump preparing to ease limits restricting the use of a tax-exempt variety of diesel to pare costs for the essential fuel ahead of the November midterm elections. The move is designed to pare costs for some users, but it is not expected to boost the overall supply of diesel. The average cost of diesel is about $6.32 per gallon. Crude oil right now moving lower, WTI at $90 a barrel, and Brent crude less than $101 a barrel. We do check markets for you all day long here at Bloomberg. The S&P 500 is up 0.6%. NASDAQ up 0.9%. The Dow up 0.2%. The Russell 2000 Index up 0.6%. The 10-year Treasury yield at 5.34% and the 2-year yield at 4.84%. Checking the 30-year long bond, 5.69%. Microsoft shares more than 1.5% higher, touching an 11-month intraday high after Melius Research upgraded the stock to buy, saying that worries about AI safety risks are driving enterprises toward Microsoft as the trusted, quote, adults in charge. Analysts anticipate heavier AI spending in fiscal 2027, and they've continued to emphasize Microsoft's capacity to boost revenue through Azure and Copilot, which could represent rather significant upside for the stock. For on-demand news 24 hours a day, subscribe to Bloomberg News now wherever you get your podcasts. I'm Amy Morris. That's a Bloomberg Business Flash. We go back to Balance of Power with Joe Matthew and Kaylee Lines.
29: All right, Amy Morris watching the markets for us. Thank you so much. And as Amy mentioned, we're tracking the latest moves that we expect the White House will make when it comes to diesel and trying to find ways to relieve high diesel costs for the American electorate with 29 days to go until the midterms. Red dye diesel apparently is what he's going to target with a tax exemption of the federal excise tax of 24 cents. That'll help take off some of the sticker price at retail gasoline stations, though it might do little to address the structural challenges that have led to elevated of diesel costs. And Joe, it is worth pointing out that it's simply a tax exemption for on-road vehicles. Already this wasn't taxed for things like tractors, for example, for off-road uses on farms. So it's not clear exactly if this is going to bring any more relief to agricultural sector oriented voters as the president travels to Nebraska today. They already haven't been paying a tax on this.
2: Well, that's true. I guess this would allow more people to use it, though, which is the idea. Maybe you could get a cheaper tank. But the fact of the matter is, we're pretty darn close still. While we've pulled back a bit, it's pretty darn close to all-time highs and essentially double where the price was a year ago. So whether the headline has an impact, I guess we're about to find out because the president will be wheels up soon to Nebraska. And it's where we start with our political panel with a lot to talk about on the midterm campaign trail and a boatload of polling that came out from over the weekend. Rick Davis and Jeannie Shanzano join us now, our Bloomberg Politics contributors. She is our Democratic analyst and democracy visiting fellow at Harvard Kennedy School's Ash Center. Rick is our Republican strategist and partner at Stone Court Capital. Not sure your thoughts on this, Jeannie. Does it matter if it works when there's only 29 days left, or is it about being caught in the act of trying?
4: You know, it's probably better than nothing, but at this point, it's really uncertain what kind of impact this could have. I mean, just very minimally, it's got to be passed down to consumers. I have to confess to you and Kaylee, I have never heard of red dye diesel in my life until today.
2: A lot of people are learning.
4: So, I mean, you know, I don't know that regular voters like me are going to be sitting at home and saying, wow, you know, red dye diesel costs, you know, we don't have to pay taxes on that. So I think it's a little bit too far. I think the president's time at these rallies would be better spent talking about what he is going to do to deal with the structural issues. Number one, the war in the Middle East that he got us into. And of course, the Truth Social post blaming this on Ukraine and blue states is just another example of him not talking about what people really care about, which is how are you going to address this problem in a full-throated way and make my life easier and more cost-effective.
29: So, Rick, does the president need to bring more in hand to Nebraska than here I'm taking this action on red dye diesel?
8: Well, yeah. I mean, look, Nebraska is a rural state, and there have been a lot of big impacts from this administration's last 2 years on rural America. And so part of the message that he needs to be sending to a state like Nebraska is, what is he doing to try and make rural America better, right? I mean, obviously, cost of living is foremost in that, but also health care. What's the message on health care? The president has been talking about, you know, additional spending, you know, $50 checks, $90 checks, $5,000 checks, you know, to Medicaid and Medicare recipients, you know, but I bet you we won't hear much of that today in Grand Isle. So, you know, there are things he should be talking about to impact voters in a state like this. But if the rural voters that went for Donald Trump in such huge numbers in 24 decided to stay home and not vote, it actually could make this an interesting race.
2: Rick, I want to get your take on Texas. We've talked a lot about it, and over the weekend, we got a new number. James Talrico leading Ken Paxton by 6 points. That's according to Siena and the New York Times. Ken Paxton caught on tape, and we were just talking about this with Mick Mulvaney, which makes me want to bring this up. Mick had some pretty tough words for Ken Paxton, labeling him as a just bad candidate who may well lose to the Democrat and do something that Democrats were unable to pull off for a generation, which is actually win the Senate seat here. He was caught on tape meeting with lobbyists in Washington, which is also never a great look, saying, I miss the days when I could go get around with all the people. He said, when it comes to your messaging, in a federal race, it comes from other people a lot of times, which you don't control. Is that the fact? Is that the reality for most Senate candidates? Or is this Ken Paxton's world?
8: Well, it certainly is Ken Paxton's world. And, you know, like, Ken, I beg to differ. I mean, you spent the entire summer traveling all over the world with your girlfriend and not in Texas campaigning. So maybe there needed to be a change in the outlook of his campaign a little bit. And then when hundreds of millions of dollars come in, those people who raise that money and take the polls and are concerned about that race are going to want to say in how that money is spent and how that campaign's going. I mean, it is arguable that Ken Paxton may be the worst candidate the Republicans have running for the United States Senate in this cycle.
29: Well, and Mick Mulvaney, I think, agreed with you, referring to him as the weakest one. So, Jeannie, weigh in here on Ken Paxton's issue. Is it that D.C. is driving the messaging of his campaign, or is it simply the candidate himself?
4: The candidate himself. It is the fact that the president insisted on pushing out a Republican incumbent in John Cornyn, who could have made this, you know, I think probably would have won or made this a race. Kaylee, I have to say, things have gotten so bad for Paxton that his estranged wife is now cutting ads for him. The latest one, she doesn't mention him, but she says, you know, we need to vote for the Republican team down here. And of course, he's also appearing on an interview with his daughter. And you know things have gotten bad when that is where he is. Not to mention, you know, now the second drop of audio from a closed meeting. I mean, Republicans are so frustrated with Ken Paxton. Even the president is calling him a pain in the you know what and not well dressed and all these things. But it is the president's fault that he is there. And of course, Donald Trump owns this. And by the way, I should just add, Tallarico is a really, really good candidate. You combine that with the environment, the economy, and everything else. And I may be able to bet Rick Davis that Texas goes Democrat in the Senate this year. So there you go.
2: Or was that, would that be tripling down? I'm going to have to follow up with both of you guys. By the way, the president's going back there this week. He's going to be on stage with Ken Paxton in just a couple of days from now. J.D. Vance today, Rick, is in Alaska. This is another interesting one. The same CNN, New York Times poll finds Mary Peltola, again, the Democrat, ahead of Senator Dan Sullivan with the S, by 7 percentage points. What should be J.D. Vance's message today?
8: Yeah, look, I mean, J.D. Vance's message should be the same as the president's, which should be right out of the polling data. We care about what you're doing with your economy. We care about kitchen table issues. We care about the price of gas and diesel. We care about the cost of goods that you have in your refrigerator. It really should be a personal message. I mean, look, the nice thing about Alaska is there aren't very many voters, and so it's not that hard to communicate with them, even though they're spread all over, you know, the big state of Alaska. The downside is there are very few minds to change. So, you know, this election is locking up. People are voting in 43 states today, and Alaska is no exception to that rule. So the clock is ticking, and it's probably going to take a lot more, you know, trips from the vice president or the president to try and change the public's attitude toward this administration's approach to cost of living.
2: Did you hear Trump say Friday night, Kaylee, that people go ahead and vote by mail? He said, get out and vote. Vote by mail.
9: Consistent.
2: Vote in person.
9: Consistent messaging.
2: It's getting down to
9: from
2: be that time, though.
9: The messenger who has so frequently cast out on vote by mail.
2: That's true.
9: As Rick talks about, Jeannie, the idea that things are solidifying, that there's little time left to change minds, does sending out $90 checks to seniors to help with Medicare Part B premiums do anything if those checks go out this month? Because that's what the president says that they're going to do.
4: Yeah, Kaylee, this to me is the biggest let them eat cake moment we've seen from Donald Trump. This is a party that cut access to health care amongst the elderly, amongst the poor, in rural areas. It has been a disastrous impact on the one big beautiful or one big ugly bill, as people talked about. They ended Medicare D subsidies, the expiration of the ACA tax credits. I mean, you can keep going down the list. And he is now saying, I am going to send you a $90 check to make up for enormous tax cut that I levied on, or enormous cuts that I levied on you, and giving tax breaks to billionaires with all that funding. I mean, this to me is the most maddening of his giveaway proposals, and we've seen a lot, because of course it is something that they have worked to really undercut in so many ways. And there's not an elderly person in the country or a person in the country impacted by these cuts who is going to say, oh, thank you for this $90. I feel good about the thousands of other of rest of the dollars I have to spend on healthcare now, thanks to what you've done in office.
2: Yeah. So you mentioned this, Rick. What's your thought on this? I mean, this is not obviously going to be life-changing money for people. Maybe this is good politics, but nobody's going to take that check and say, all right, mom can have that surgery now. Mom can afford that operation. What's the benefit of sending checks for that amount?
8: Yeah, at this day and age, it's like a tank of diesel fuel. I mean, like,
2: well, I guess that's right.
8: $90 just to fill up your car. So yeah, look, it's a talking point. I think, you know, he's trying to connect with an audience that he hasn't spent a lot of time with, and Congress is unfortunately cut a lot of these programs that they would have otherwise been supported with. So it is a change in heart, a change in messaging, and I think it's certainly better than what's been happening up until this point in time. And whether it actually changes the vote by $90 is not likely, but it hopefully will change some minds from a policy point of view.
29: All right, Rick Davis and Jeannie Shanzano, both of them Bloomberg Politics contributors in our political panel today. Thank you so much. We'll have more on this diesel red dye tax exemption with Tom Cloza of Gulf Energy up next.
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6: Well, thank you to Brandy for sending me the picture of the car that's turned over on its side on the southbound side of I-5 right at Center Drive. So that's what's causing all sorts of delays on the southbound side. Northbound is thinned out, even though Brandy was on the northbound side taking that picture for me. Yeah, give yourself lots of extra time on the southbound side coming down from Tacoma to Olympia. We still got that problem out on Highway 16 in between Old Clifton Road and Sedgwick Road. Got left lane blocked off through there with that accident. Still trying to be wrapped up by officials, and it's still causing a pretty big slowdown. You got about a 20, maybe even a 30-minute slowdown through there. I-5 northbound, Shoreline down to Boeing Field, dealing with about a 20-minute drive time, about the same amount on the northbound side, even though you got the express lanes open for you on the northbound side. You still got a little bit of a slowdown right on the approach to 520. In the Northwest News Radio Traffic Center, I'm Andy Bass.
7: Cool day today, only in the mid-60s, with some areas clearing, others staying a little cloudier. Overnight 53, more fog tomorrow morning, mostly cloudy tomorrow afternoon at 65. I'm meteorologist George Waldenberger, Como 4 News.
5: Don't go anywhere. 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
26: I'm Denise Whitaker, curating a list of the biggest and best events in the Northwest, sponsored by Muckleshoot Casino Resort. Who busted out the crock pot over the weekend for some slow-simmered Sunday comfort? Author Adriana Adarme will be discussing her new collection of 100 recipes for fall and winter, spanning quick weeknight dinners, baked goods, Peruvian and Colombian family favorites, all tonight at 6:30 at Book Larder in Fremont. In case you didn't know, this week is designated as one without driving, with local meetups for walking, biking, scooting, and more. Professor Michael Pollack discusses his new book, Sidewalk Nation, tonight at the Husky Union Building at the UW campus at 6:30. And now that we're full on into the spooky season, who's ready for a few good hauntings? Haunted forests and farms are taking place throughout the month in Buckley, Maple Valley, Snohomish, and Vaughan. You'll find haunted houses in Arlington, Lacey, Montlake Terrace, and Tacoma. That's my list. I'm Denise Whitaker on Northwest News Radio.
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1: Why can't your wife finish her book series?
3: Verity debuted in the top spot at the weekend box office, making $32.6 million domestically. The film is an adaptation of a Colleen Hoover novel starring Anne Hathaway and Dakota Johnson. Some familiar names rounding out the top three.
17: Hey, baby, I'm really sorry that we got disconnected earlier. Some things happened.
3: Resident Evil took second place, while Heart of the Beast finished third.
18: If we can't control the course of nature, at least we can control the narrative.
3: Meanwhile, another box office newcomer flopped. Tom Cruise's latest movie, Digger, finished in fifth place with only $8 million in tickets sold. The satire was produced with a budget of over $150 million. And John Steinbeck's East of Eden is at the top of Amazon's bestsellers list after Netflix released its adaptation last week. Mike Dubusky, ABC News.
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32: New moms are increasingly turning to GLP-1 drugs after pregnancy. A first-of-its-kind study found that the share of women who were prescribed the medications within 6 months of giving birth jumped nearly 24-fold over 7 years. Researchers looked at private health insurance claims for more than 1 million births. The percentage of new moms starting a GLP-1 prescription rose from just under 0.1% in early 2018 to nearly 2% by early 2025. Most moms started 3 to 6 months after delivery. Weight loss drugs are not FDA-approved during pregnancy or breastfeeding. The American College of Obstetricians and Gynecologists say they don't recommend them for either, but say any decision to start one after breastfeeding ends should be made with a doctor and focus on overall health rather than a number on the scale. Researchers say the drugs may help new moms who are at risk for weight and blood sugar problems after breastfeeding ends. Early data is reassuring. Some injectable versions were not detected in breast milk, and no adverse events were reported in breastfed infants. But doctors say any decision to start these drugs should be made with a healthcare provider. With your Medical Minute, I'm Yuri Benajad.
25: 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I'm Libby Kay. I'll keep an eye on the trouble spots and help you find the route to work that gets you there the fastest. Join me for traffic every 10 minutes. Mornings on Northwest News Radio.
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3: From ABC News, I'm Mike Dubusky. The Supreme Court is back in session starting today, hearing a case having to do with whether a city can sue oil companies over the effects of climate change. Oil executives claim they should be in the realm of the federal government instead. But Justice Elena Kagan appearing skeptical of that argument today.
7: One reason why this is becoming a little bit more complicated is because you keep switching back and forth between your two theories. You know, one theory is a theory really about air and water regulation and who gets to do that. And another theory is not about that and really goes much further and sets out broad principles of, you know, who can do what extraterritorially with respect to any subject.
3: Gas prices are seeing a little bit of relief this week after G7 countries agreed to tap into the strategic reserves. But Gas Buddy's Patrick DeHaan says we're not out of the woods.
8: A lot of markets being impacted by the G7 release pushing oil lower. We also have more oil flowing through the Strait of Hormuz. And then you have gas tax suspensions as well. But once those are all factored in, I don't know that we have enough momentum for the national average yet to fall below $4. And there may not be enough momentum to get diesel prices below $6.
3: A lab worker in Russia has reportedly died from a case of the plague. More from ABC's Lama Hassan.
9: There are reports of a young lab worker from the Anti-Plague Research Institute of Siberia. She died in a hospital in the Irkutsk region, which is in southern Siberia. We know that authorities there then enforced anti-epidemic measures, so quarantine measures were put in place. At least three hospitals in Irkutsk have confirmed to ABC News that they are under quarantine.
3: The WHO and the State Department say they're monitoring that situation. And Dennis Hastert has died. The one-time Republican House Speaker, Hastert was marred by a child molestation scandal after his time in office and served 1 year in prison. You're listening to ABC News.
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10: I'm Jeff Podzolan. Here's what we're following. An early morning shooting on Sunday leads to the 17th and 18th murders of the year in Tacoma. Claire Weber of Como News spoke with people who live and own businesses in the Hilltop neighborhood.
11: It's still unclear what led up to shots fired just before 12:30 in the morning. Police say two men died at the scene, while a woman who took herself to the hospital after being shot is expected to survive. Both business owners and nearby residents say this kind of late-night violence has become more common in their Tacoma neighborhood.
0: There's been several occasions where I've been walking right here and violence has spilled right out here onto the street. And I'm like, I got to get out of here.
11: Locals say the busy nightlife district should demand an increase in regular police patrols.
1: In any major city that has a pretty significant block of energy on weekends, there's usually police presence. We don't have that.
11: Without that help, Heath Hollinsby says he fears more lives will be lost here and more businesses will close their doors.
10: In a written statement to Tacoma Mayor Anders Ibsen says, in part, our council is working to bring our police department to full staffing levels. Linwood becomes the latest city to make it a crime to expose children and dependent adults to fentanyl and other drugs. Passed by the city council, it's now a gross misdemeanor, punishable by up to 364 days in jail and a $5,000 fine. Everett Herald reporting that under the law, it's a crime to knowingly or recklessly cause a child or dependent person to be exposed to, ingest, inhale, absorb, or have contact with a controlled substance. And an accused Chinese spy, whom federal agents say was in Seattle, will be in federal court today in Los Angeles. The FBI arrested Wanying Heather Yang yesterday as she attempted to board a plane to China. Federal agents believe she was operating as an agent in Seattle. They accused the 34-year-old of spying on the family of a Taiwanese government official. I'm Jeff Pogela. This is Northwest News Radio.
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12: Officials remain on scene of that earlier crash on the southbound side of I-5 at Center Drive. It was an overturned vehicle. Actually, it was just on its side through there, and it is still blocking a couple of lanes until a tow truck comes on over and uprights that vehicle. It's going to be out there for quite a while. You still dealing with well over an hour travel time in between Tacoma and Olympia, and about 30 minutes, maybe even 35 minutes worth of delays because of that accident scene. Highway 16 still has that earlier problem trying to be wrapped up in between Old Clifton Road, Tremont Street.

0: benchmark 10-year, currently sitting at about 5.34%, so still elevated above that key 5% mark that we've been keeping an eye on.
1: Not at 6, though, which not is at something 6. To think about. Hey, let's see what our own Michael Ball has to say. He's Bloomberg News macro strategist. He joins us here in studio. It is, first of all, good afternoon.
2: Afternoon, ladies.
1: It's time. Traveling. Well, it's good to have you here. Yeah. We kind of even said on our planning call, it feels like a little bit of a weird day.
2: It is. Yeah.
1: The news, like we're focusing on France and overseas. It also seems like a day where all of a sudden American exceptionalism is back in vogue. Tell us about the trade here.
2: Yeah, so you saw a little bit of a relief, funny enough, in spreads in Europe. Mm-hmm. That was a continuation from Friday. But overall, we didn't get it here. Now, the data was okay. Well, you guys covered it. It was not overly strong. You know, you had the price sub-reading kind of picking up. And it, again, reconfirms this S&P PMI we got, which was stronger. We had the final revisions there today, too, mm-hmm. which stayed in line. I think today is a little bit interesting because, again, you see tech leadership. You've had at least most of the sectors in the green. So it's not the kind of story we've had where we've had, you know, sort of communications and tech leading the charge and everyone else. The underperforming the SPX. So today saw some relief there. But again, there's just no real kind of like solution to a lot of these problems. Like this is again, when I was talking to traders today, this is like this, do we have to worry about the fiscal stuff again now? Because there really wasn't much else driving sort of yields higher today because oil was down. And that was even surprising because you saw somewhat of an escalation again between the Saudis and Houthis over the weekend. But here we go.
1: It's one of those things, Nora, and we talk about it too, Michael, that there are days where the markets kind of shrug off the same stuff we talk about every day, but then there's some day, Nora, that we see a lot of reaction.
0: Some crazy volatility. I mean, speaking of shrugging off, the fact that we're even seeing major indexes in the equity market, seeing double-digit gains on a year-to-date basis. But I'm curious, as we're talking about the news that's happening today, we've got the stress overseas, and typically you might expect that more money would be pouring into treasuries, which would ultimately push yields lower, mm-hmm. but we're still seeing them elevated, just talking about the 10-year still sitting above 5%, not at 6, but tell me about why aren't treasuries getting more of that haven bid today?
2: Well, I mean, the curve is steepening in the last 2 weeks, basically since we got that S&P PMI, so a lot of that actually has come into the front end, so people are sort of hiding out there opposed to taking the duration risk further out because there's just too much wishy-washiness there, whether it's your worry about energy and longer-term inflation, whether it's your worry about fiscal kind of, you know, malfeasance, which is now more of a global story, or just generally, you know, the safe haven bid further out the curve just isn't really there. Although, to your point, the dollar has got it because cash has come in. But then people feel more comfortable with hiding out in the hyperscalers and hiding out in the semis as just an equally, you know, because of the quality of the balance sheet or because of the way that factor is performing right now. So it is a weird tape. People are finding some trouble. We've kind of now starting to price in the midterm, for example. If we look 30 days ahead, we're starting to think about some of these more catalysts. We obviously think the Fed's now not going to go in October. So you have some macro narrative shifting pretty notably.
1: That's fair. What about the news out of France? And we also are watching a lot of global elections. What is it that we as U.S. investors kind of need to keep in mind? Or is it just a case bad news overseas can be good news for the United States? And I think it's also interesting as we get ready for another earnings season where we're going to see, does the earnings momentum continue, maybe slow down a little bit, but still continue?
2: Yeah, I mean, specific to France, they're kind of in a very tough situation. And they're putting the ECB in a tough position because the ECB is not supposed to bail out any kind of like fiscal lack of discipline, which is what the case is. And the political bifurcation, both far left and far right now, has made it kind of hard for anyone to believe that they can have a coalition or there can be actually real solutions to this deficit problem that just isn't going to go away. They're not going to be able to grow themselves out of it that easily. So the choices facing them into this election is really hard. Now, if a Le Pen comes out or someone comes out and starts to do what we're seeing in the UK and give some real solutions that are credible, because keep in mind that the gilts were often in a similar situation not too long ago, and we've seen a subsequent reversal there, and they've gotten more fiscal sort of forgiveness. Mm-hmm. So that's been outperforming. The pound's been outperforming, and all this at the expense of the euro and at oats as well. And to your point, earnings, you know, just to switch gears back to your second part, earnings really are needed right now, because this is such a concentrated market with leadership being in only a few names, and funny enough, earnings growth is only in a very few names at the S&P level. So what we got in Q2 was, as we got through that earnings season, you guys remember, all of a sudden there was an explosion in earnings guidance, and the economy was holding up fine, but we were finally seeing it on that front as well.
1: All right, going to leave it there. Michael, thank you so much. So appreciate it. Bloomberg News macro strategist Michael Ball. That's your market setup on this Monday. And we're going to kind of whittle it down a little bit to a sector that's really interest rate sensitive. And this is, as we've talked about, what's been going on in the Treasury market. We're above 5%. We wonder what's going to happen next. We've got a great guest. It is one of the biggest REITs in the world.
0: I mean, this is a massive company and really focused on retail. You're talking about one of the biggest REITs, mm-hmm. as you said, in the world. This is Realty Income Corp. And we are joined today by the CEO, Sumit Roy, and he is joining us on Zoom out of San Diego. Sumit, thank you so much for joining us. We've been talking so much about this rate environment when it comes to the bond market and just broadly seeing a 10-year, the benchmark 10-year still elevated above 5%, currently at about 5.3%. Talk to us about how you're thinking about this in your business.
3: Yeah, thanks for having me, Nora. It's obviously something that we're keeping a very close eye on. The 10-year today is, you know, hovering right around the 5.3%. What we've historically noticed is, you know, when you have expectations of 10 years, so it's not really what the rate, current rate is, but once that expectation of where the 10-year ought to be sort of settles in, the cap rate environment in our business starts to adjust to reflect what the new cost of capital environment is going to be. And so, you know, for us, you know, we are oftentimes viewed as a bond proxy, given the long duration of our leases, et cetera. And REITs at large, commercial real estate at large, tends to be very rate sensitive, but the net lease business in particular tends to be the most sensitive to what happens to the rate environment. But I think this is where Realty Income really stands out, because we've obviously created multiple channels where we have the ability to invest in Europe. We have the ability to invest in other markets like Mexico and the UK, and therefore are able to take advantage of where do we have the best risk-adjusted returns. So despite what's happening here in the US, there are obviously multiple channels for us to lean on and continue to grow our business.
1: Sumit, before we talk about what's going on, though, in the U.S. a little bit more, you mentioned these multiple markets. So what's the most opportunistic for you right now? Is it non-U.S.? Is it Europe? Is it Mexico? Is it the U.K. or elsewhere?
3: Yeah, if you see what we did last year, we had a similar situation where there was a lot of volatility in the rates environment, which then started to have an impact on our cost of equity. We pivoted to doing a lot more investments in Europe, and Europe accounted for about 50% of the investments we made in 2025. And so on the equity side, on the monetization of real estate side, we are willing to go and pursue transactions where we find the best risk-adjusted returns. But a higher rate environment also allows us to lean into one of the avenues that we've created for ourselves, which is on the credit side of the equation. And so we find very interesting credit opportunities here in the U.S., again, working with our partners, trying to lend our balance sheet, and basically, you know, take advantage of what we see on the higher rate side by lending to our clients at you know, very good risk-adjusted rates overall. So we can play either on the equity side or on the credit side.
1: So you're not going to pick a market? You're not going to pick a favorite right. market right now?
3: Well, look, I was listening to your previous guest. The 10-year bond rate is 160 basis points inside of the U.S. And so clearly on the equity side, that's where we're seeing a lot of opportunities. Mm.
0: See, but what's also interesting about your business is it's largely focused in retail. So that gives you a really fantastic read on the consumer. What are your tenants really telling you right now about the health of the consumer?
3: You know, this K-shaped recovery is real. We've obviously seen a lot of the businesses that we are exposed to, the quick service restaurant, the discount stores, the grocery business. Those are the businesses that tends to do well when you have this K-shaped recovery. And we see that in terms of the earnings guidance, in terms of performance of some of our clients who happen to be in these subsectors. And you know, casual dining tends to suffer. You know, we're not talking about the highest end casual dining. The K-shaped recovery is real there, and they continue to do well. But some of the more national names that you would expect to feel the brunt of this K-shaped recovery, you start to notice that, and we are seeing that in our you know, in our portfolio of names that we are exposed to. So it's a real issue, and thankfully the way we've constructed our portfolio is very defensive. It's defensive in nature, and essential retail is what we are exposed to, and they tend to do well at times of economic uncertainty.
0: Yeah, and speaking of essential retail, your portfolio, of course, is exposed to grocery stores, convenience stores, home improvement, dollar stores. Are there certain parts of the retail space, though, that you're more cautious on right now?
3: Yeah, anything to do with discretionary retail, big, you know, when you talk about furniture stores, when you talk about higher end discretionary items, those tend to suffer at times like this. And we have, again, been very deliberate about how we've constructed our portfolio. And, you know, one of the things that we've tried to stay away from is apparel and fashion. And areas that do tend to suffer at times of economic distress. And so you're not going to find a whole lot of that. If you look at our retail portfolio today, it's above 90% in areas of you know, low price points, service oriented businesses, and non-discretionary retail. And that's the profile of the business that we are exposed to.
1: So if you were creating a company today, Sumit, and you could put as much money as you wanted anywhere, would you still do retail, or would you much rather double down on data centers? Because you guys have done a big joint venture looking to move much more aggressively into that area.
3: Yeah, that's a great question, Carol. Look, I think what has defined us is our ability to continuously redefine who we are as a business. You know, what is sacrosanct to us is our ability to continue to grow our dividends, which we have done for over 30 years today, you know, quarter in, quarter out. And so our ability to look for patterns and look for, you know, trends that we believe will help us continue to be the business that people associate with Realty Income is paramount to our success. And what we saw on the data center side is a once in a generation type environment where there is so much focus on building out the infrastructure required, you know, for you know, this digitization of you know, everything that we are doing, from AI to cloud computing to streaming, etc., to self-driving cars. And we believe that, you know, the build out of this particular infrastructure lends itself to that net lease single tenant freestanding buildings. And that has been the thesis that we are leaning into to try to continue to grow that piece of our business. Today, a very small portion of our business is circa 1%. But the hope is it's going to be a much bigger portion. And so by definition, you know, we are certainly going to be leaning into this particular area of our of the opportunity set that we have available to us, and we hope that this will become bigger. So having said all of that,
1: finish, please.
3: No, I was just going to say that, you know, we are not going to invest in every data center opportunity that is out there. We are hyper selective in terms of, you know, where we want to invest in the data center space. And, you know, location is important. The partner who we are partnering with on the development side is important. The type of leases is very important. Who is the counterparty? Who is the client that we're going to be exposed to for 15, 20 years is very, very important. And all of that is going to come into the fore when we make a decision about, you know, who we want to partner with.
1: So if you had to pick a percentage of how much data center, just quickly, 20 seconds.
0: Come on, give us something.
1: Would it be 30%, 40% of the business? We won't hold you to it. Well, we are Bloomberg. Yeah. We will hold you to it.
3: You know, Carol, I wish I could, but I will just answer it this way.
1: Yeah.
3: There are trillions and trillions of dollars that will need to be invested in this space. We believe, given the profile of the business that we have, we are going to certainly be part of that solution. And so it will be a much bigger portion of our portfolio tomorrow than it is.
1: Nora's going to bring you back, and we're going to continue this conversation. Sumit Roy, he's, of course, the president and CEO of Realty Income, joining us. Such a pleasure. Speaking of pleasures, coming up, Natalie Morrison and Sarah Jessica Parker, we're going to talk diamonds grown in the lab. They're working together. That's coming up next.
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5: We're still dealing with a plethora of problems around town. One is on I-5 southbound right at Center Street. Still dealing with about a 50-minute drive time in between Tacoma as you make your way down to Olympia, at about 30 minutes worth of those are delays on the approach to this accident scene. So careful through there. Now we're getting reports of a very serious accident on Highway 7 Pacific Avenue, and that is in between 121st Street and 126th Street. That is completely shut down, and officials are going to reroute you through that area as well. And we're still trying to clean up that earlier problem on Highway 16 in between Old Clifton Road, Tremont Street, and Sedgwick Road. That is still slowing things down with the left lane blocked off through there. Got about a 5, maybe even a 10-minute delay still lingering around, so give yourself that extra time. I-5 southbound coming down from Shoreline through through the Boeing Field area, still dealing with about a 20-minute ride. In the Northwest News Radio Traffic Center, I'm Andy Bass.
6: Staying quiet, but we watch that fog potential again tomorrow morning. Drive carefully. Tomorrow afternoon, some clearing. I think mostly cloudy in mid-60s. Still some fog on Wednesday and Thursday mornings.
7: The Como Weather Center, I'm meteorologist George Waldenberger, Como 4 News.
8: Just a big sigh of relief.
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5: ABC News, I'm Mike Dubusky. Supreme Court justices are tackling a climate change case on the first day of their new term. The case argues that oil companies can't be sued by local governments for the effects of climate change. Instead, they argue that's the federal government's responsibility. Gas prices are down slightly this week after G7 countries agreed to tap into the strategic oil reserves last week. Gas Buddy's Patrick DeHaan says it's likely only a Band-Aid fix.
20: Certainly, you know, this drawing to a conclusion would be helpful, but to potentially risk further escalations between the U.S. and Iran, then without any strategic reserves of significant status globally, that certainly could be a very bad sign of potentially even more record prices later this year for gasoline and diesel.
5: The State Department says it's aware of and monitoring a fatal case of suspected pneumonic plague linked to a research lab in Russia. This is ABC News.
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21: I'm Jeff Pogelin. Here's what we're following. Two men were killed and a woman was injured early Sunday during a shooting in Tacoma. Officers were sent to South 8th Street and Pacific Avenue just after midnight. Still unclear what led up to the shooting, if it was targeted or random, and how many suspects police may be looking for. Lake Forest Park police are asking for your help to identify a suspect in a reported drive-by shooting that left a man injured Saturday night. Happened around 10:30 near Northwest 179th Court and 28th Avenue Northeast. Officers found a man who had been shot in the hip. Victim is reportedly in satisfactory and stable condition. Linwood becomes the latest city to make it a crime to expose children and dependent adults to fentanyl and other drugs. Passed by the city council, it's now a gross misdemeanor and punishable by up to 364 days in jail and a $5,000 fine. I'm Jeff Pogelip. 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
16: 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Traffic and weather are next with the latest on the roads and the forecast straight ahead.
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0: Revive I-5 work on the Ship Canal Bridge will still be happening.
1: Do we really need to shut down half the northbound freeway?
2: Working weekends, it would probably take us at least 10 years to complete this project.
3: That means you've only got two lanes across the Ship Canal Bridge.
1: It's long overdue work on one of the busiest bridges in the region.
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5: We are still dealing with major issues across the area, especially I-5 southbound at Center Drive. Two left lanes remain blocked off through there as officials are still trying to clean up that earlier rolled over vehicle that wound up on its side. You're dealing with about a 70-minute drive time if you're coming down from Tacoma to Olympia through there, so give yourself that extra time. Unfortunately, there's no good alternate. Highway 7, Pacific Avenue, northbound and southbound in between 121st Street and Garfield Street. That is now completely blocked due to a very severe accident with multiple injuries being reported with EMS and fire rescue are also on scene. So yeah, allow yourself that extra time to work your way through there. You're pretty much stopped from 118th on one side, 126th on the other. I-5 northbound, southbound through Seattle, you're actually running almost posted speeds. There's really no reported problems. In the Northwest News Radio Traffic Center, I'm Andy Bass.
7: Cool day today, only in the mid-60s, with some areas clearing, others staying a little cloudier. Overnight, 53, more fog tomorrow morning, mostly cloudy tomorrow afternoon at 65. I'm meteorologist George Waldenberger, Como 4 News.
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6: Yeah, so why don't you...
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26: It's 2:21 on Wall Street. I'm Amy Morris. President Trump ready to unveil a plan to ease restrictions around the use of what's called red dyed diesel. It's free of most federal fuel taxes. It's restricted to off-road applications like farm equipment, construction, and heating oil. And the Trump administration is preparing to ease limits restricting the use of that diesel. The latest diesel ahead of the November midterms. The average cost of diesel is about $6.32 per gallon. Crude oil is moving lower. WTI less than $90 a barrel. Brent crude is nearing $101 a barrel. A rally in giant tech companies drove stocks higher. We check markets for you all day long here at Bloomberg. S&P 500 up 0.75%. NASDAQ up 1%. The Dow is up about 0.25%. The 10-year Treasury yield at 5.34%. The 2-year yield at 4.85%. And the 30-year Treasury yield at 5.69%. Microsoft shares are 1.5% higher, touching an 11-month intraday high after Melius Research upgraded the stock to buy, saying that worries about AI safety risks are driving enterprises toward Microsoft as the trusted adults in charge. Analysts anticipate heavier AI spending in fiscal 2027 and have continued to emphasize Microsoft's capacity to boost revenue through Azure and Copilot, which could present significant upside for the stock. For on-demand news 24 hours a day, subscribe to Bloomberg News now wherever you get your podcasts. I'm Amy Morris. That's a Bloomberg Business Flash. Let's go back to Bloomberg Business Week Daily with Carol Masser and Nora Melinda.
27: All right, everybody. So we talk about diamonds a lot here at Bloomberg. I talk about diamonds a lot.
28: Love a
27: diamond. I remind my husband. No. we talk about luxury. We talk about estate jewelry. We talk about watches. But on diamonds, one of the things that we pointed out a lot is how the market has drastically changed. Yes, a diamond may still be forever, but that diamond may increasingly be grown in the lab. And this market just continues to grow. So we are delighted to have back with us Natalie Morrison. She's the founder of Astria London, and great too that she brought along a key member of her team. We're delighted to have with her in studio as well the company's global creative director. She's Sarah Jessica Parker, very well known to the Bloomberg audience. welcome. Nice to have you here.
29: Thanks for having us.
27: Yes. And we want to talk about the stuff that you guys are doing together, but I'm curious how you guys came together. Because I'm sure you get pitched a lot of things. I'm sure you get pitched a lot of things. How is it that this kind of made sense? we don't have time to tell each of our own version, but I'm fairly sure they'd be aligned anyway. Just be curious where they,
6: he said, where they she said, she said.
27: I got a call from my agent, saying that this young woman had reached out and, had started this business, although it was not a brand new newborn, and that she wanted to have a conversation about it. And it was specific around lab-grown diamonds and what she'd hoped to do with the company and how she wanted to grow it and a partnership that we may or may not be able to sort out. And I was really intrigued and discovered how little I really knew about lab-grown diamonds. Mm-hmm. And most of what I knew was generally what's happening here in this country and the price point that it had found its success. And that was kind of how limited I was. And then I met the person who runs the masterclass.
6: She's pretty amazing.
27: Yeah.
6: Well,
27: yeah.
6: Talk to us about how the acceptance of lab-grown diamonds, because I remember doing stories a few years ago, and there were either limitations, there were costs involved in terms of the creation, and I know there is to some extent too, but how it has evolved. And because when I talk to most people who get engaged today, it's a lab-grown diamond.
8: Yeah, well, actually, absolutely. It's 61% of the engagement ring in the U.S. Wow. On lab-grown diamond last year. The reality is, I always speak about numbers because that's my background. So
6: it's okay. We love numbers.
8: $100 billion market a year, the diamond industry. Lab-grown diamond was 1% of the market in 2015, 5% in 2021, almost 30% last year, although we don't know the exact number. I don't know if you heard, but the DMCC in the UAE say it's going to be 100% by 2030.
9: Goodness.
27: But Natalie always moves those predictions closer to where we are now. And she's been right every single time. Mm-hmm. So they're saying 2030.
8: I wouldn't say. So the Economist is saying by 2030, 75%. The DMCC say 100%. I'm going to make a bet on 90%.
9: I want to know what specific aspect of this project really resonated with you. What was, yes, this is, I need to be in on this.
27: I think the creative part is always really compelling to me, but if that alone without the kind of structure around it that is necessary, as I've discovered over the many years of being a creative person, you don't get very far. It doesn't matter how big you dream. But there was also this technology that Natalie was particularly excited about. I mean, she was extremely excited about the creative and what could be done and what she wanted to do inside Astria and what she hoped we could do with this other collection inside Astria. But the technology was a phenomenon to me. And the fact that we could have so much flexibility, that you could ask so much of it, that color and quality and cut and clarity and a kind of elegance and beauty that didn't, and luxury that didn't exist yet in the lab-grown diamond business, was pretty exciting to try to be worthy of, you know? And thus far, she's been right.
6: And we want to talk about your collection because it's very unique within the brand. But now let's go to the technology, because I remember when I talked about us doing it years ago, there was limitation in size and there were lots of limitations. So I think there were lots of questions whether or not this could become something. Tell us about the technology. What do we need to understand, I think, to the audience about what's changed?
8: I think what has changed is that with technology growing and growing all the time, there's nothing we can't do right now. So people can dream big. You can now.
6: Speaking of big, I was wearing a piece right now.
8: This is the first diamond necklace in the world, 174 carat in D color, which corresponds to 1% of the diamonds in the world. So yes, there's nothing we can achieve. Colors, clarity,
27: engineering movement,
8: flexibility.
27: This is a ring, although it's very hard. It's on a torque, so it's actually spins.
6: Oh my gosh!
27: So it can be this. It can. And we also have all the new collection has, you know, necklaces that have that and bracelets and cuffs. But that's just a part of the technology of great engineers and jewelry designers that can go hand in glove with the kind of technology that now exists inside lab-grown diamonds.
8: Yeah, and I think now we are talking about something, a different era in luxury. It's not just about using lab-grown diamond as technology, right? It's also creating a house of the future with focus on sustainability, craftsmanship, beauty, design. And when you mix all of this, we hope to do a good job.
9: And when you speak about this technology, talk to me about how difficult this is to pull off. Maybe the expenses, the capital needed. How difficult is it when it comes to the technology to be able to make things as beautiful as what you're wearing?
8: It's much more expensive than people think. Mm. So it's getting cheaper and cheaper with the economy of scales, because the lab-grown diamond was discovered in 1950 originally by GE Capital. But now it's become only really famous since the 2018, when the FTC in the US declared a diamond is a diamond whether it comes from a lab or a mine. Since that day, it's growing. And because people get educated, there's no more myth about the diamond industry. So the reality is, on the technology front, it's very expensive. You need a lot of PhD, there's a lot of resources behind it, but it's getting cheaper and cheaper.
27: But the more you produce.
8: The more we produce.
27: Well, speaking of, though, the stuff that you produce, talk to us about your collection, which launched this month, because it does have a real vintage feel to it. You talk about movement, the heart of the city.
10: Yes.
27: Like those necklaces, those earrings, they're fun, and they move around, right?
10: They are fun, but hopefully they're not silly. I think so much of what I love and have worn, has been, that not outside of the stuff that I've been fortunate enough to borrow, is really from thrift shops, consignment shops, vintage spots. And it's old. It's colorful. Mm-hmm. It's often bigger in scale. It's got a little body to it. At the same time, it's not as feminine as what people typically consider, you know, jewelry for women. So Inside Astria is this extraordinary collection that already exists. I always say it's like ultra feminine, you know, it's for a lady. But then there's this other consumer and this other shopper that might want a touch more muscle, you know, and a touch more, I think of a kind of metropolitan approach to it, but it's not. And it's for everybody. It just has a little bit more kind of, It's a fuller figure. I don't know. This is one of them, but this is like, it's when I pull one piece, I'm like, but there are so many.
27: Yeah.
10: You know, this is part of the new collection, and we've got these pendants, but this, once again, this is like, it's just the teeniest, tiniest, like, corner of a portrait. It's just really based on color and a kind of shape and silhouette that might be recognized from the past and nod, but it feels really contemporary, and it's just beautifully made and color.
27: You speak to me because I've, you know, I'm my mom, like, inheriting older jewelry, and I feel the same way. I love going to, like, consignment shops or something, or even a garage sale, and you find, like, an old rhinestone necklace. Mm-hmm.
10: Yes.
27: The artwork.
10: Even the chunky, old, beautiful rhinestone paste earrings that had these gorgeous, deep colors, mm-hmm. super concentrated colors, but actually they can be made really sexy and really contemporary, and we have some pieces that have just arrived that I'm seeing for the first time.
27: Yeah, they
10: that just run up the ear that are...
11: That sounds really nice.
10: So, and we're working with pearls and diamonds now. So they're also becoming involved.
8: There's no limit of what we can do.
27: Well, there's the next generation, right? I don't know how you feel about jewelry.
11: I, when it comes to lab-grown diamonds, I'm honestly so indifferent. I know some people are like, oh, this is fake versus this is real.
10: Right. But it's not fake.
8: It's not fake.
10: It's the same seed. It's the same carbon seed.
11: And yeah. This is what a lot of people aren't educated about.
8: The best way to think about it, you know, it's like the water when it's on top of the iceberg becomes ice. It's the same as the water that you put in your fridge and become ice. At its end, it's the same. That's an elegant way to say this. I think the main question, which is still in people's mind, which I really want to correct, is on the resale value. Because people think that lab-grown diamonds don't have a resale value. And maybe they are right. Nobody knows, because there's no secondary market. But what matters is the following. A diamond is not an investment, in my opinion. We've been thinking that, but if you look at the numbers, they've lost 50% of their value, the natural diamond industry, over the last 5 years. It was just announced by Rappaport. If you buy a 2-carat ring, lab-grown diamond, D-Color, that will cost you, with Astrea London at the top of the top, $6,000 to $8,000. The equivalent ring in mine diamond will cost you $60,000. By the time you leave the shop, you already lost $30,000.
27: Right.
8: So for me, you can buy almost 3 times that. So the question of resale value
10: is both diamonds.
8: And they're both diamonds.
27: Right.
8: They're both eternal. And they look beautiful.
10: Yeah. And I don't even look anymore at the collection and think, God, these are really exquisite lab-grown. I don't even see it anymore. I walked in today to see the collection in person finally. And I just thought, my God, those are beautiful diamonds.
11: Do you have a favorite? Can you tell us?
10: I never have favorite pictures, books, children, food. Like, I can't pick favorites. But I'm really excited about all of them. Yeah.
8: Men.
27: Well, tell us about what's going on with men, because we cover that a lot. And often we're talking watches. But Tell us.
8: Last time you asked me about the men collection, yes. So tomorrow we're actually shooting with José Alvera de Nyx for showing our first men collection. I'm telling you that the men are going to wear more and more diamond. It's growing by 7 to 8% a year at the moment. In the UAE, it's becoming one of our biggest markets.
27: Growth year over year? What can you tell us real
8: quickly? Growth for Austria?
27: Yeah.
8: We're doubling this year already.
27: You're doubling
8: We've
27: this year.
8: We've opened at the Ritz in Paris, the Mandarin Oriental at Paris this year.
27: New York City next year?
8: New York City next year.
9: Right.
27: Yeah. And more collections to come.
10: Yeah. Yeah. We have to, we keep pursuing, we keep working, we have, always, it's the next collection. It's the wonderful monotony of design is that it's always waiting for you.
27: But you like it.
10: Very much.
9: Just
10: I love
9: the beginning.
10: It.
27: You can tell.
9: Yeah.
27: You can tell.
8: Well, what excites me is to create the new global house of jewelry. You know, looking at luxury in an ethical way, looking at luxury in a...
27: Well, I've been looking at luxury and I'm like kind of in awe. Both of you. Thank you so much.
10: Thank you for having us.
27: Thank you so much. Sarah Jessica Parker, Austria London. Folks, for coming back on Bloomberg Business Week Daily. We're back in a minute.
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5: We are still dealing with major issues across the area, especially I-5 southbound at Center Drive. Two left lanes remain blocked off through there as officials are still trying to clean up that earlier rolled over vehicle that wound up on its side. You're dealing with about a 70-minute drive time if you're coming down from Tacoma to Olympia through there, so give yourself that extra time. Unfortunately, there's no good alternate. Highway 7, Pacific Avenue, northbound and southbound in between 121st Street and Garfield Street. That is now completely blocked due to a very severe accident with multiple injuries being reported with EMS and fire rescue are also on scene. So yeah, allow yourself that extra time to work your way through there. You're pretty much stopped from 118th on one side, 126th on the other. I-5 northbound, southbound through Seattle, you're actually running almost at posted speeds. There's really no reported problem. In the Northwest News Radio Traffic Center, I'm Andy Bass.
7: Quiet today, a mix of broken clouds, some clearing in some spots, and we're in the 60s. Overnight, low 50s with more fog. Tomorrow, mostly cloudy, 65. Afternoon sun and upper 60s Wednesday. In the Como Weather Center, I'm meteorologist George Waldenberger, Como 4 News.
20: I'm Brian Calvert with the Almanac, a look at what happened on this day in history. It was this day in 1921 the World Series was broadcast on radio for the first time. And in 1947, President Truman became the first president to address the nation via TV. This date in 1962...
16: Love Me Do.
20: The Beatles' inaugural single, Love Me Do, made its radio debut. It was this date in 1970. The Public Broadcasting Service, or PBS, was created. In 2004, NBA star Scottie Pippen announced his retirement. In 2012, the NBA canceled the rest of their preseason for the NBA lockout. And in 2018, the U.S. Department of Labor announced the unemployment rate, the lowest since 1969. And the number one song in the country on September 5th, 1988.
16: Don't worry, be happy now.
20: Ooh. Yep, that one's probably going to be stuck in your head most of the day. Don't Worry, Be Happy by Bobby McFerrin. That's today's Almanac here on Northwest News Radio.
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24: From ABC News. Mike Dubusky. We're learning some new details about that alleged gang rape at Cornell University in 2024, including a phone call from around the time of the alleged incident. ABC News Chief Investigative Correspondent Aaron Katursky.
25: 3 weeks after her traumatic night at the Chi Phi House, a then Cornell student, now known as Jane Doe, called Matthew Ingalls, the friend who invited her to the fraternity that night, recording the entire conversation. She told him she spent time in the emergency room and in therapy because there's so much damage on my body and my brain. She said, if I wanted to take this somewhere, what y'all did would be classified as gang rape. You already knew when I came in, I was 10 shots deep. Ingalls responded with a different recollection.
24: Massachusetts has declared a state of emergency over heating oil prices, making more people eligible for state assistance. Governor Maura Healey says costs are elevated amid the war with Iran.
26: We've got to look to bring more energy in. I'm looking to do that. I'm trying to do that every single day. You know, it's Donald Trump who last year tried to kill energy supply to Massachusetts. He tried to turn off that wind farm that right now is powering a couple hundred thousand homes and businesses in Massachusetts. So we can't have that.
24: Pennsylvania is in the midst of a measles outbreak. Cases there now topping 1,000. Almost 200 people have been hospitalized. 5 have died. A Russian lab worker has reportedly died from the plague, ABC's Lama Hassan.
27: We just don't have the full picture from the Russians at the moment. But we do know that some of Russia's neighbors, they're taking this infection seriously. We know that so far as a precaution, the three neighboring countries, so that's Kazakhstan, Kyrgyzstan, as well as Uzbekistan, they've all stepped up their border controls. They say that they've put into place preventative measures that include sanitary quarantine control at checkpoints across the border.
24: The bubonic plague killed millions in the 1300s, but modern medicine has made it significantly less threatening. 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
4: When you need to know, Northwest News Radio. Now, this hour's top local stories. I'm Jeff Pogelip. Here's what we're following. Residents in Tacoma's Hilltop neighborhood demanding more police presence after a fatal shooting
0: early Sunday morning. Here's Claire Weber of Como News.
3: These flowers near South 8th Street and Pacific Avenue in Tacoma sit where police say an overnight shooting killed two men and sent a woman to the hospital. It's still unclear what led up to shots fired just before 12:30 in the morning. Police say two men died at the scene, while a woman who took herself to the hospital after being shot is expected to survive.
13: No one's going to come down here when there's dead bodies in the streets and people running around with ski masks shooting, 25 times.
3: Both business owners and nearby residents say this kind of late-night violence has become more common in their Tacoma neighborhood.
0: Now, Sunday morning's deaths mark the 17th and 18th homicides of the year in Tacoma. Washington State joining a bipartisan group of states in a lawsuit to stop DuPont from moving its assets to avoid payments in forever chemicals cases. Also known as PFAS, these chemicals are used in firefighting foam at airports, military bases, and industrial sites. They can get into groundwater and wells for drinking. Lawsuit accuses DuPont and its parent company, Corteva, of moving its Pioneer Seeds business to another company it created. Pioneer has the bulk of DuPont's money. The states say the move could make it more difficult to collect on a settlement. And three more earthquakes hit the Pacific Northwest yesterday. The first one, a 3.2 magnitude quake, hit just before noon off the Oregon coast. This according to the Pacific Northwest Seismic Network. The second one, stronger, 4.2, hit just after 2 p.m., also off the coast, followed by another at 3.3. The quakes deep in the ocean did not trigger a tsunami watch or cause any damage on land. I'm Jeff Pogula. 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
5: I-5 southbound at Center Drive. Two left lanes remain blocked off through that accident scene. Still dealing with about a 55-minute drive time along with Highway 7 Pacific Avenue in between 121st and 126th. That, too, remains shut down due to a very severe accident. We got some major delays on the ferries and a lot of suspensions, actually. Obviously, the Seattle-Bremerton ferry was suspended because of lack of crew all morning long. I've not gotten a

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9: I-5 southbound at Center Drive. Two left lanes remain blocked off through that accident scene. Still dealing with about a 55-minute drive time, along with Highway 7 Pacific Avenue in between 121st and 126th. That, too, remains shut down due to a very severe accident. We got some major delays on the ferries and a lot of suspensions, actually. Obviously, the Seattle-Bremerton ferry was suspended because of lack of crew all morning long. I have not gotten an updated afternoon schedule. Hopefully, they'll have one out to us. Edmonds Ferry has been suspended due to crew shortage. Tacoma's delayed 20 minutes in between the Port Defiance and Tahlequah Docks. Anna Cortez San Juan Ferries has also been suspended for the day, so make sure you check with the website before you head out. 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
5: Officials wrapped up that earlier accident on I-5 southbound right at Center Street. Still dealing with a little bit over a 55-minute drive time coming down from Tacoma to Olympia, so give yourself that extra time. But that number should start to get back to normal now that those lanes have been reopened and that accident scene has been cleared. For the rest of Seattle, we're looking pretty good. Northbound I-5 getting a little sluggish coming up from Boeing Field through Seattle. You're back up to about a 35-minute drive time, 31-minute drive time on the express lanes, if you want to use that. And 405 is actually in really good shape anywhere from Linwood down to Tacoma. You're pretty much running at posted speeds through those areas. This report is sponsored of Washington State Department of Transportation. The new SR-167 Expressway is now open, and it's free until December. Get a pass. Go to 167.com. 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
3: From ABC News, I'm Mike Dubusky. The Supreme Court appeared divided today on a major climate change case. Attorneys from Exxon and Suncor have been arguing the city of Boulder, Colorado can't sue them for the negative effects of climate change, instead saying that should be in the purview of the federal government. Justice Brett Kavanaugh questioning one attorney.
4: There's a lot of constitutional theory being tossed around, but we have four precedents on point. Let me finish. Milwaukee 1, Milwaukee 2. Willette and AEP, which, as I read them together, make crystal clear that interstate air and water pollution are matters for federal law unless Congress specifically preserves state law.
3: President Trump is headed to Grand Isle, Nebraska today, rallying for incumbent Senator Pete Ricketts amid a close race with union leader and independent Dan Osborne. But ABC News chief White House correspondent Mary Bruce says Trump's presence could be a liability for some Republicans.
5: The president is urging voters to act like he's on the ballot, but it comes as he's facing record low approval numbers and with Americans feeling the economic fallout from the war with Iran. At the pump, gas now averaging $4.30 a gallon. Diesel at $6.30.
3: Speaking of oil prices, Maura Healey, the governor of Massachusetts, has declared a state of emergency over home heating costs, which she says are elevated due to the rising cost of oil.
6: We're taking action today to lower heating costs for people, to lower people's energy bills. It follows steps that I took last year and that I proposed in my energy legislation that I filed, that I do hope gets to my desk. But we're going to continue to look for every which way to help people in Massachusetts deal with really challenging federal headwinds.
3: And measles cases in Pennsylvania have now topped 1,000. 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
7: I'm Jeff Podzolip. Here's what we're following. An early morning shooting on Sunday leads to the 17th and 18th murders of the year in Tacoma. Claire Weber of Como News spoke with people who live and own businesses in the Hilltop neighborhood.
8: It's still unclear what led up to shots fired just before 12:30 in the morning. Police say two men died at the scene, while a woman who took herself to the hospital after being shot is expected to survive. Both business owners and nearby residents say this kind of late-night violence has become more common in their Tacoma neighborhood.
9: There's been several occasions where I've been walking right here, and violence has spilled right out here onto the street, and I'm like, I gotta get out of here.
8: Locals say the busy nightlife district should demand an increase in regular police patrols.
10: In any major city that has a pretty significant block of energy on weekends, there's usually police presence. We don't have that.
8: Without that help, Heath Hollinsby says he fears more lives will be lost here and more businesses will close their doors.
7: In a written statement, Tacoma Mayor Anders Ibsen says, in part, our council is working to bring our police department to full staffing levels. Linwood becomes the latest city to make it a crime to expose children and dependent adults to fentanyl and other drugs. Passed by the city council, it's now a gross misdemeanor punishable by up to 364 days in jail and a $5,000 fine. Everett Herald reporting that under the law, it's a crime to knowingly or recklessly cause a child or dependent person to be exposed to, ingest, inhale, absorb, or have contact with a controlled substance. And an accused Chinese spy, whom federal agents say was in Seattle, will be in federal court today in Los Angeles. The FBI arrested Wanying Heather Yang yesterday as she attempted to board a plane to China. Federal agents believe she was operating as an agent in Seattle. They accused the 34-year-old of spying on the family of a Taiwanese government official. I'm Jeff Pogela. This is Northwest News Radio.
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13: I-5 southbound, still trying to recover from that earlier rollover accident at Center Street through DuPont. And right now, Tacoma down to Olympia, still about a 45, 50-minute drive time, and it's still very slow through that area. I-5 northbound, if you're coming up from Boeing Field through Seattle and into Shoreline, it's about a 35-minute drive time on the main lanes if you want to shrink down to those two lanes over the Ship Canal Bridge or jump to the express lanes, and that's about a 31-minute drive time as of right now. On the southbound side, not too bad. Southbound is Shoreline down to Boeing Field. That is about a 20-minute, maybe 21-minute drive time through there. You're actually looking really good. And 405 is up to speed. There are no reported problems. 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In the Northwest News Radio Traffic Center, I'm Andy Bass.
14: Quiet today, a mix of broken clouds, some clearing in some spots, and we're in the 60s. Overnight,

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9: I-5 still recovery mode from Tacoma down to Olympia, especially through the DuPont area where we had that earlier rollover accident. Now it's getting a little sluggish right on the approach to Olympia by 101. So give yourself a couple of extra minutes to work your way through both those problems. I-5 northbound, if you're coming up from Boeing Field through Shoreline, you are still dealing with about a 34, 35-minute drive time and about a 31 on the express lanes if you want to use those. Southbound, you're almost running up to speeds in between Shoreline and Boeing Field. Really no reported problems. Even 405 is looking good. Linwood down to Bellevue and then Bellevue and then Tukwila. Attu has no reported problems through there. Same thing with the northbound side. 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I'm Andy Bass. Come.

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7: ABC News, I'm Mike Dubusky. Caleb Flynn, the former American Idol contestant convicted of murdering his wife, has now been sentenced to life in prison without parole. Last week, the G7 countries tapped into the strategic oil reserves in an effort to get gas prices down. This week, there has been some relief, but Gas Buddy's Patrick DeHaan says it's only a short-term fix.
8: The G7 has been pushed to release oil and refined products from strategic inventories. Once those releases are over, there's really no strategic reserve left for the G7 or the U.S. or any other country to draw on. And the bigger question is, will we continue to see the Strait of Hormuz being impacted? In addition, we've also seen Zelensky potentially talking about more Russian refinery attacks if Russia does not ease back as well.
7: And speaking of oil, a state of emergency is now in place in Massachusetts over the high cost of home heating oil, which the governor says is driven by the war in Iran. This is ABC News.
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4: I'm Jeff Pogula. Here's what we're following. Two men were killed and a woman was injured early Sunday during a shooting in Tacoma. Officers were sent to South 8th Street and Pacific Avenue just after midnight. Still unclear what led up to the shooting, if it was targeted or random, and how many suspects police may be looking for. Lake Forest Park police are asking for your help to identify a suspect in a reported drive-by shooting that left a man injured Saturday night. Happened around 10:30 near Northwest 179th Court and 28th Avenue Northeast. Officers found a man who had been shot in the hip. Victim is reportedly in satisfactory and stable condition. Linwood becomes the latest city to make it a crime to expose children and dependent adults to fentanyl and other drugs. Passed by the city council, it's now a gross misdemeanor and punishable by up to 364 days in jail and a $5,000 fine. I'm Jeff Pogula. 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
13: We are still watching some volume build throughout I-5, especially on the northbound side. If you're coming up from Boeing Field through Shoreline, give yourself a couple of extra minutes through there. You're up to a 38-minute drive time on the main lanes at about a 32 on the express side. So starting to see that volume build for sure. Southbound, you're still running up at posted speeds between Shoreline and Boeing Field. And even though you have no express lanes, a little slow in between the 520 bridge and 90 bridge. So give yourself maybe 3 to 5 extra minutes. Even 405 southbound is starting to see of volume build in between Bellevue and Tukwila. You are now up to about a 25-minute drive time through there. And the southbound side, northbound side of SR-167 is also getting a little bit busy as well. 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
14: Staying quiet, but we watch that fog potential again tomorrow morning. Drive carefully. Tomorrow afternoon, some clearing, I think mostly cloudy in mid-60s. Still some fog on Wednesday and Thursday mornings.
15: The Como Weather Center, I'm meteorologist George Waldenberger, Como 4 News.

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5: Definitely getting busier in some areas, especially I-5 northbound coming up from Boeing Field through Seattle. You're still dealing with about a 40-minute drive time through there and about a 38-minute drive time if you're on the express lanes. So give yourself a couple of extra minutes. North southbound, if coming down from Shoreline through Seattle and down to Boeing Field, that's about a 23-minute drive time. So you, too, gained a couple of extra minutes. 405 southbound, Bellevue to Tukwila, that's about a 25, 26-minute drive time and about a 25-minute drive time if you're coming up on the northbound side of SR 167 and eastbound Highway 18, extremely busy in between Issaquah Hobart Road up to the 90 interchange. 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

0: take every day. Northwest News Radio's Denise Whitaker runs down the cause of today's major ferry cancellations.
1: State Ferry says nearly two dozen crew members called out sick, forcing the system to tie up 13 of its 18 boats. When one such person calls out, the boat cannot operate without a replacement per U.S. Coast Guard requirements. The state on social media pointing the finger at a union, stating that the engine room employees who called out, along with those who said they could not come into cover, all members of the Marine Engineers Beneficial Association, or MEBA. I reached out to MEBA for more information, and I'm still waiting for a response. Several routes came back online after a total shutdown, but with only one boat service. And Kitsap Transit added several sailings between Bremerton and Seattle on its passenger-only service, trying to help people on that particular route. State Ferries said they expect their employees to return to work as soon as possible. Denise Whitaker, Northwest News Radio.
0: It is 2:08 now at Northwest News Radio. After years of legal battles, the Supreme Court decides to drop a lawsuit out of Snohomish County. Here's Northwest News Radio's Austin Smith.
2: The case of eight firefighters placed on unpaid leave for refusing the COVID-19 vaccine has been ongoing since 2022. Those workers saying their religious beliefs were not treated fairly by Snohomish Regional Fire and Rescue. A U.S. Court of Appeals landed in favor of the county, so that lawsuit was then forwarded to the United States Supreme Court for a review of that decision. But now, reported by the Everett Herald, the High Court will not be taking the case. That means the previous ruling that there was no religious discrimination stands. Austin Smith, Northwest News Radio.
0: A sexual assault investigations unit run by the state attorney general's office is now permanent. State AG Nick Brown says what was once a federally funded operation is now funded by the state. State lawmakers approved funding in 2024. Federal funding ended this past September 30th. The Sexual Assault Investigation Support Team will work on areas ranging from prosecutions, cold case reviews, anti-human trafficking work, as well as data collection and analysis. At least 22 cases have been solved so far, with more cases pending. And ground has been broken on a new tsunami evacuation tower in a local coastal town. Here's Northwest News Radio's Lillian James.
3: It's located at the corner of Harm Street and East Harbor Street in Westport. At the groundbreaking event over the weekend, Mayor Ed Welter said the $15 million project is being 95% funded by state and federal funds.
4: Right now, we're on schedule for a completion of July 8, 2027. This is going to be the second freestanding tower in North America. It's going to be the first one that is open to the public year-round.
3: According to the Washington Military Department, the need for a vertical evacuation in Westport is significant. Modeling used to support its FEMA application shows a 9.0 Cascadia subduction zone earthquake could lead to tsunami waves reaching the community in 15 minutes, causing over 6,000 fatalities. This will be the third vertical evacuation structure in the state. Lillian James, Northwest News Radio.
0: You got to get up to get out of the way. It's 2:10.
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0: Now to a local business owner who's dealing with having to pick up the pieces following a robbery. Katie Coleman is the owner of Katie Bird Consignment in Madrona. And Katie, over the weekend, I saw the news about something that happened to you, that you have been hit by criminals yet again.
6: This is the fourth time we've been hit, first time in this new location. I've been here for about 2.5 years. In the location kind of catty corner to us, I was there for about 3 years, I want to say. I got broken into there three times. When I moved over here, I have gates, I have double locks on the doors, screens. I mean, these huge, like, double bike locks on everything, from the doors, all the windows, you know, back doors bolted up. I mean, but this guy came in through a wall. I mean, a wall.
0: It's hard to imagine. They broke through the wall to get into your space. Whoever decided to do this early Saturday morning, was it through an adjacent business?
6: No, it was. We live below condos. There's a very sort of unmarked back door to the condo area, which is adjacent to our store. You wouldn't even notice it walking by. It's a big black steel door. So they came into the hallway and they somehow put a big, huge hole in the wall separating us from that hallway.
0: They busted through the drywall, crawled through the framing.
6: And I don't know how they did that. They shimmied through and the alarm was beeping. You know, it was that 1 minute before it fully goes off. But it was in that 1 minute. Anyway, yeah, I'd say it was a minute, just swept handbags, swept scarves, you know. I mean, it could have been worse, you know, the minute. Something spooked them, and they ran out. They got a

0: I had a ladder with a bunch of scarves on it, just sort of decorative, and they for some reason shoved the ladder through the hole rather than just grabbing all the scarves. And it's really difficult being a consignment store because you have to go through every single item with every single consigner. It's not like we have 12 J. Crew shirts. I mean, just the man hours going into figuring out what we lost and contacting consigners. And, you know, consigners have to feel comfortable consigning with me. So I'm on the hook for that. You know, I mean, I don't even think I'm going to file with insurance because, you know, I've been in three insurance companies and I keep getting broken into. So my premiums keep going up.
1: Katie Coleman is the owner of Katie Bird Consignments in Madrona. Katie, you bring up a point there that I have heard so many times from local business owners dealing with getting broken into, but then ultimately saying, no, I don't want to try to report this to insurance because of exactly what you said, rates going up, getting dropped.
0: Same with the police reports. I mean, I filed it, of course, but, you know, I couldn't even get through to the police. All it was a recording saying, if you've been robbed, go to our website and file it there. And then on the website, it says, you know, ask you a bunch of questions. And it says, you know, based on the, I guess, severity and urgency of this, we will or we won't kind of get back to you.
1: Have you heard back from the Seattle Police Department yet?
0: Nope. Nothing yet.
1: Do you have any sort of surveillance video or anything?
0: Yeah, I do. I posted it on my Instagram, the Shop Katie Bird Instagram. Yeah, and a lot of people have shared it. I mean, the outpouring of, you know, support that I've gotten is just amazing. And I'm so grateful. Get my frustration out there because I'm not alone, you know, and it's just small business doing, having a small business in Seattle is hard and you really are kind of on your own. My fellow merchants are so supportive, but they're dealing with the same things.
1: Katie Coleman is the owner of Katie Bird Consignment in Madrona. I appreciate you taking the time. I'm sorry that you are having to deal with all of this, but it is something that we have heard so many times from so many different local business owners. So certainly wish you the best, Katie.
0: Thanks, Scott. I really appreciate it.
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1: On to the big business. The Dow closed down 8 points today, so just about flat. The S&P 500 was up 38 points, about a half of 1% increase for the day. And the NASDAQ also was in positive territory, up 204 points, about 0.75% of an increase for the day.
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1: Here's Andy Bass.
3: Well, we are still monitoring that problem up in Everett on I-5 northbound approaching 41st Street. Two right lanes remain blocked off through there. You still got stop-and-go traffic as you approach Everett coming out of Linwood. You know, maybe a 7-8 minute delay behind it, so it's not that bad, but it is still causing a pretty big slowdown. But give yourself that extra time through there on the southbound side. If you're coming down from Everett down to Shoreline, you still are running at posted speeds. Shoreline down to Boeing Field, that's about a 25, almost a 30-minute drive time. Very sluggish in between 145th Street, as you make your way down to the 90 bridge. On the northbound side, it's still got a little bit busier. You're up to a 38-minute drive time and about a 31 if you want to use those express lanes on the lower level. 405 southbound Bellevue to Tuckwill is also getting a little bit busier. Got pockets of traffic starting to form through there. You're up to a 25-minute drive time. And Tiger Mountain Highway 18 in between Issaquah Hobart Road and Tiger Mountain Road remains closed due to a stall that leaks some fuel or something on the road way that they're in the process of cleaning it up. I thought they cleaned that up, but I'm not too sure. But if you're out there, you can always text us 206-421-1000. My maps have it extremely slow all the way up through Highway 90. So if you are on Highway 18, give yourself that extra time to work your way through it. I-5 southbound Tacoma down to Olympia, still very busy. Anywhere from Lacey down to Olympia, that's about a 10-minute, maybe 15-minute delay. In the Northwest News Radio Traffic Center, I'm Andy Bass.
1: Thank you, Andy. And we get on to weather. We are finally seeing some sunshine today. It took a little longer than planned to get this fog and this cloud layer out of the way. That said, there's still some fog out there on the local waterways. We are seeing a lot of sunshine, and we'll continue to do that again tomorrow. In between, clouds into the low 50s tonight. The Seattle Seahawks are getting ready to host the 49ers on Sunday, and yesterday they had a strong lead dwindle with 14 penalties, costing them 150 yards. But they still had a 30-23 home win over the L.A. Chargers, improving Seattle to a 3-1 record. Here's Hawks QB Sam Darnold.
4: It's a good win against a really good team. I think there's, you know, a lot of things that we could do better offensively. Yeah, we'll just got to look at the tape. We've got to look at ourselves in the mirror and see how we can get better.
1: And deja vu for the Kraken, their home opener was another 6-1 win over the Calgary Flames, just like their season opener last Thursday. Mackie Samuskovich scored twice, and Berkeley Catton had a goal and an assist for Seattle. The Vegas Golden Knights are in town tomorrow. They beat the Canucks in BC 3-2 yesterday. Husky football fans still reeling after that. Washington had a 21-10 lead at USC, but ended up losing 25-21. And Cougs put a real damper on Parents Weekend. I'm sure all the parents still had fun, though, with a 26-6 loss at home against Fresno State. Coming up, a shooting in Northgate. Investigation underway. We have details.
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1: Good to be with you this afternoon. It's 2:21. I'm Scott Carty for the Northwest Afternoon News. An investigation is underway after an early morning shooting in the Northgate area. Como News reports it was around 12:30 this morning when dispatchers received reports of a shooting near Northeast Northgate Way. Officers found a victim there in a parking lot with two gunshot wounds. That person was transported to the hospital. No word on if any arrests have been made. Lake Stevens Police and the Snohomish County Sheriff's Office are investigating an assault that sent one man to the hospital with life-threatening injuries. The victim was found with gunshot wounds inside a vehicle early this morning within the Lake Stevens city limits. A man was detained without incident a short time later. Lake Stevens police say it appears the suspect and victim know each other and the assault happened inside the vehicle. There's some relief at the pump so far this week. The average price for a gallon of regular sitting at about $4.30, according to Gas Buddy. That's nationwide, of course. Experts say a few factors are contributing to the price decrease, including a relief on some gas taxes in the U.S., but also predicts it may not be enough to spark a permanent downward trend for gas and diesel. Gas Buddy's Patrick Tahan also says the strategic reserves that are getting released won't permanently drive prices down if conflicts in the Middle East and between Russia and Ukraine continue.
15: The G7 has been pushed to release oil and refined products from strategic inventories. Once those releases are over, there's really no strategic reserve left for the G7 or the U.S. or any other country to draw on. And the bigger question is, will we continue to see the Strait of Hormuz being impacted? In addition, we've also seen Zelensky potentially talking about more Russian refinery attacks if Russia does not ease back as well.
1: Now, here at home, according to AAA, the current average price for a gallon of regular in our state is $5.48 a gallon. Diesel, $7.33. Massachusetts has declared a state of emergency over heating oil prices, and the governor says she is actively finding other sources of energy to ease up on the high costs. Governor Healey also signed an executive order today that will make hundreds of thousands more customers eligible for home heating assistance and will eliminate charges and fees based on electric bills for the winter months. At a news conference announcing the changes, Governor Healey says the Trump administration's policies to cut clean energy, along with the war in Iran, are making costs unaffordable for many. And a source tells ABC News that the vigilance is high for U.S. service members stationed in Europe after the incident at a Royal Air Force base in the U.K. U.S. assets were stationed at the RAF Fairford, but over the weekend, the Pentagon decided to pull B-1 bombers from the base. ABC's Louis Martinez says it means that bombers will need more time getting to the Mideast from the U.S.
16: There's going to be longer flight times for these strategic bombers in case they are needed again. B-1 bombers have been used. They've flown from their bases in Texas and from South Dakota to carry out missions inside the Middle East over the last year. But potentially when you fly them out of Fairford, as happened on Sunday, what you end up with is a much longer flight distance, more multiple refuelings in order to get there and back.
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1: All right, get the sunglasses out. The sun is finally burning through all the fog. Here's Andy Bass.
3: Yay, sunglasses. Gonna definitely need them. Northbound I-5 coming up from Boeing Field to Shoreline. You're still dealing with about a 38, almost a 40-minute drive time. Main lanes, about a 35-minute drive time on the express lane. So you'll save a couple extra minutes if you want to take that. Highway 18, Issaquah-Hobart Road up to 90. Still very sluggish from that spill / stalled. It is cleared, but you still got some delays going out there. And if you're heading out to the passes, I'm noticing that 90 on the eastbound side is extremely slow right around Snoqualmie Pass. So give yourself a couple of extra minutes. And the Northwest News Radio Traffic Center, I'm Andy Bass.
1: 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Enjoy the afternoon sun into the 60s. We're hovering in our mid-60s range for a lot of towns, from 64 in Olympia to 66 in Everett. And we'll get into the low 50s tonight. Another partly sunny day for Tuesday with a high into the mid-60s. Starting to feel a little bit more like fall after that nice, nice weekend. And then looking ahead to Wednesday and Thursday, we'll have sunny conditions into the upper 60s. Staying dry until a chance of rain on Friday.
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18: 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Researchers led by Jeshen Qiu at the Hong Kong University of Science and Technology blended sand with a binder made from pig-derived gelatin, carbon dioxide, melted ice, and genetically modified yeast. 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It matches lightweight concrete in strength and resists bending twice as well. Making a cubic meter takes under an hour of solar power, compared with days of heating in melted rock methods. Less muscle, more biology. 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
29: Mike Dubusky, a judge in Ohio has sentenced Caleb Flynn, the former American Idol contestant, to life in prison without parole. Last month, he was convicted of murdering his wife, Ashley, after engaging in an affair with another woman. Flynn, speaking before that sentence came down.
30: I made vows to Ashley on our wedding day. I failed those vows. And through my decisions, I have caused you guys an incredible amount of pain.
29: President Trump is out on the campaign trail. This evening, he'll be in Nebraska rallying support for incumbent Republican Senator Pete Ricketts, engaged in a close race with independent Dan Osborne. On Wednesday, he heads to Texas for the second time in a week to rally for Republican Ken Paxton, who recent polls show is trailing Democrat James Tallarico. This is ABC News.
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1: Into another 30 minutes of keeping you informed, most Washington State Ferry routes remain out of service or down to one boat due to low staffing today. State Ferry says nearly two dozen crew members called out sick, and all qualified fill-in employees refused to work. After years of legal battles, the U.S. Supreme Court has decided to drop the case of eight Snohomish County firefighters placed on unpaid leave for refusing the COVID-19 vaccine. The Everett Herald reports many of the firefighters named in the lawsuit have been back at work since spring of 2022. A sexual assault investigations unit run by the state attorney's general office is now permanent. The sexual assault investigation support team will work on areas ranging from prosecutions, cold case reviews, as well as data collection and analysis. And ground has been broken on a new tsunami evacuation tower in Westport, the third tower in the state, and it can hold at least 1,000 people in an emergency. Now into stories you haven't heard yet this hour. An organization that provides support for local immigrants is cutting their staff. We get more from Northwest News Radio's Eric Heitz.
0: Solidarity Network offers assistance and resources to people fighting deportation and also sends teams to witness and document immigration enforcement action. Now, the Seattle Times reports nonprofit laid off 18 workers since early September, leaving only 14 people on staff. Getting the blame is a union drive by employees. Also, the organization says in a statement that reads in part, threats from the current presidential administration have led supporters to pull back their funding. The hotline number was staffed 12 hours a day, Monday through Friday. Now it'll be staffed from 7 a.m. to 2 p.m. Eric Heitz, Northwest News Radio.
1: The Department of Homeland Security responds to a disturbing video out of Everett. 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
4: Late last month, a video of masked ICE officers detaining a man gained some ground online. While multiple agents leaned on his chest, he screamed in pain and at one point shouted, "I can't breathe." A Department of Homeland Security spokesperson tells the Everett Herald that officers, quote, relied on their training to control the situation, end quote. Going on, they add that officers are trained to use the least amount of force necessary. They say the man refused to comply with lawful commands. The person who took the video says they attempted to have agents identify themselves, but the men only told her to get out of their way. The spokesperson adds that anybody who obstructs or assaults officers will be subject to arrest and prosecution. Austin Smith, Northwest News Radio.
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3: Well, brand new problem checking into the traffic center. You're going to find this on the northbound side of SR 167 as you're just a little past Highway 18, right at Southwest 15th Avenue. Two right lanes are blocked off through there, and you've got stop-and-go traffic pretty much anywhere from Javita Boulevard up through that scene, and adding about 10, maybe 15 minutes worth of delays on the southbound side. You two are starting to see some volume build in between Highway 18 and Highway 410 in Sumner. Give yourself that 10 to 15 extra minutes to work your way through that. Then we got reports of an accident, but I think it was just cleared. It was on Canyon Road right at 144th Street, but that looks like that officials just wrapped up that little minor problem over there. 405 southbound just got real busy in between Bellevue and Tukwila. You're up to a 35, almost a 37 minute drive time. Very heavy delays on the approach of the 90 bridge and down to Lake Washington Boulevard. And then we got a problem on structure fire, Marginal Way, right at East Marginal Way. So it's Marginal Way South and East Marginal Way. And in that area, I'm trying to figure out exactly what's going on. But yeah, if you could avoid that structure fire, please do. It's causing some major slowdowns. I-5 southbound Shoreline down to Boeing Field. You're dealing with about a 30-minute drive time. Got a little heavier over the last couple of minutes. On the northbound side, about a 40-minute drive time. That, too, got extremely heavy. In the Northwest News Radio Traffic Center, I'm Andy Bass.
1: Partly sunny out there right now, seeing it all across, still some light clouds and some light fog, just hanging out. We'll be cloudy tonight into the low 50s, and then another partly sunny day. We're going to have a dry week, but we will see a change coming up Friday. Right now in Seattle, 65.
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1: Washington State Patrol has released an endangered missing person alert for a local 14-year-old. Camila Never Miss a Shot was last seen on evening of October 2nd riding a bike north on East Alder Street in Seattle. She has black hair, brown eyes, and was last seen wearing a pink hoodie, distressed jeans, white shoes, and a green puffer jacket. If you see her, you are urged to call 911. Another higher cost is going to hit federal workers and retirees.
5: This time, it's their health insurance, with a third straight year of double-digit increases coming as they also face the possibility of a pay freeze. The Office of Personnel Management says employees enrolled in the Federal Health Benefits Program will pay an average of 10.9% more for their premiums next year. The office says rising prices for hospital care, doctors, outpatient and surgical services, along with spending on prescription drugs, part of what's driving those increases. OPM is urging all federal workers and retirees to look at their options when open enrollment begins next month to see if they can find one at a lower cost. Denise Whitaker, Northwest News Radio.
1: Here's something to toot your horn about. Drivers are celebrating the completion of a major project on I-5, connecting Joint Base Lewis-McChord and DuPont. You know what we're talking about. It's been 3 years as SDOT crews have been working on a new interchange to reduce congestion and make the commute safer for drivers and those who walk or bike. There's a barrier-separated path now for them. The project also extends HOV lanes in both directions, adds dedicated lanes to the DuPont Gate, and improves access at Mounts Road. Meanwhile, the new overpass replaces the old Steilacoom DuPont Road Bridge, eliminating a railroad crossing and providing more clearance over I-5. It's a story about a circus you might be familiar with. As Northwest News Radio's Brian Calvert shares, it's being told in a very different way on a Seattle stage.
6: Mayor 31, one day's work, that's all it was.
7: I can pull.
8: Oh, you can, huh?
7: Absolutely. I'll do whatever you got.
8: All right, one day's work.
9: What I hear a lot is unique. This is unlike anything we've ever seen before. I believe that, and I think it is truly a one-of-a-kind performance piece.
10: Actor Bob Tully says, yes, this is the same Water for Elephants book and movie you may be familiar with.
9: It is a story about a group of people in Depression era who band together in the form of a circus. It is the memories and the life of an older gentleman who I portray, and his memories of his life growing up with these people in the circus.
10: He plays the role of Jacob and says he shares some similarities with that character.
9: I'm 66 years old, and to continue to have passion for the things that matter to you as you get older is so important to a fulfilling life, in my opinion. And to see that portrayed through this character, he learns how much passion he still has for life, even at an advanced age.
11: When was the last time you were silent?
10: In this production, Jacob is the elder statesman. Bob is the elder among the cast of 20 and 30 somethings. Things have changed on stage, including knowing when you need to take a break.
9: I don't call out very often. I think we've done 330 shows and I've missed four. And I think that they would tell you that I've still got a lot of that to work out.
10: You got a few years left to work it out, Bob.
9: I hope so.
10: Water for Elephants, now playing at the Paramount through October 11th. It offers you more than a Broadway musical.
9: We have Cirque du Soleil level acrobats. We have puppets up to and including a full-sized elephant.
10: And you have a story that resonates with audiences everywhere. For Bob Tully, he appreciates what he can still learn about his craft and about himself.
9: To continue to have passions and be active and participate in life, no matter what life stage you're at, I think that's what this role reinforces for me.

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2: Well, let's get a look at the numbers. The Dow essentially flat today, down 8 points. The S&P 500 was up 38 points. That's a 0.5% increase for the day. And a 0.75% increase for the day goes to the NASDAQ, up 204 points. It is 2:42 now at Northwest News Radio. Play the Water for Elephants sounds really good. And Brian Calvert got to share that story. If you've seen any of the TV commercials, the elephant in that is really cool to see. It looks almost like it's a fabric, but they really bring it to life. So something to check out for you. Billionaire Mark Cuban is helping with New Jersey healthcare cost reform. He is looking to help the state manage their healthcare costs for public employees. Here's Liddy Ratabali.
3: The Shark Tank star made the post on social media offering to join a committee aimed at cutting healthcare costs, saying that lawmakers need someone with an objective perspective from the outside. Governor Mikey Sherrill responded to the post saying that she is interested in having the mogul on Team Jersey. The State Health Benefits Program Reform Working Group plans to hold its first ever meeting on October 16th. Officials have told NJ.com that the public employee health plans, which cover over 690,000 people, are in a, quote, death spiral. I'm Lizzie Radabali.
2: At 2:42, a new analysis says Seattle is relying more heavily on businesses for tax revenue as collections have grown much faster than jobs or population. Northwest News Radio's Jeff Pogula reports.
4: Eco Northwest, which conducted the study for two business groups, the Downtown Seattle Association and the Seattle Metro Chamber of Commerce, estimates that businesses will account for roughly two-thirds of Seattle tax collections this year. It says overall tax revenue climbed 172% from 2013 to 2025, while population and employment grew far more slowly. The analysis also says Seattle is increasingly dependent on a relatively small number of companies for that tax revenue. Seattle also lost about 18,000 jobs in the year ending in March of 2025, but the report does not establish that high taxes caused the decline. Jeff Pogula, Northwest News Radio.
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2: 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Yep, crystal clear reception. 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
5: Well, I did a deeper dive on that earlier structure fire that I was trying to tell you about on East Marginal Way, because obviously they didn't pick up the other side and move it to the east-west side. But it's in between Lucille Street as you make your way up through the Industrial District on your way to Spokane Viaduct Bridge. I got some minor slowdowns through there because of that structure fire, so if you could avoid it, do. First Avenue, Fourth Avenue is your best alternate to get around that one. I-5 northbound, if you're coming up that way from Boeing Field through the shoreline area, you're still dealing with about a 45, 46 minute drive time. Getting real busy through there. Express lanes are also about a 41 minute drive time. So give yourself that extra time on the southbound side. If you're coming down from shoreline through Seattle, not as bad. It's about a 30 minute drive time through there. No express lanes open for you. Southbound, northbound side of the Valley Freeway, 167 West Valley Freeway, very slow anywhere from Highway 18 as you make your way up to 15th Street. Got that earlier accident, so blocking off a couple of lanes. So you got some heavy delays on there. And the southbound side coming down from Auburn on Highway 18, you're still very slow as you make your way down to 410 in the Sumner area, so watch out for that. Northbound side of 405, Tukwila to Bellevue, still got about, let's call it a 30-minute drive time, gained a couple of minutes, but a 35 on the southbound side if you're coming down from Bellevue, very heavy from Bellevue through Factoria and down to Newcastle, so watch out for that. In the Northwest News Radio Traffic Center, I'm Andy Bass.
2: Really nice afternoon out there, and we'll have a pleasant evening. Just some clouds into the low 50s, a partly sunny Tuesday ahead into the mid-60s, and that's where we are right now throughout the Sound. Mid-60s, 65 at Northwest News Radio. Not quite as warm as it was yesterday at Lumen Field. Goodness gracious, it was sunny and summertime out there almost. Tonight, Monday Night Football has the 1-2 Atlanta Falcons in the Big Easy to face the 1-2 Saints. That starts at 5:15. In the MLB, the White Sox and Tampa Bay each have their first wins in the American League Division Series. Atlanta and LA are tied at one. And Milwaukee has an unanswered two-game lead over the Padres. The Brewers could advance as early as tomorrow night in San Diego. White Sox are at Cleveland tonight, 5 p.m. Yankees are in Tampa Bay, 8 p.m. And the Seahawks, Emmanuel Wilson, scored two touchdowns, one with a catch, the other rushing. Rashid Shaheed scored six on a 28-yard run, and a 30-23 victory was the result over the L.A. Chargers. We've got the 49ers on the way to town this Sunday. For hockey, Mackie Samoskovich scored twice in the Kraken home opener as they repeated a 6-1 crushing of the Calgary Flames. Berkeley Catton added a goal and an assist for the Kraken, and Joey DeCord earned the win in goal. Samo and crew jumped to an early 3-0 lead.
6: You know, we're playing well. We're gelling well in the house and in the locker room, so it's good. The fans brought it, that's for sure. We felt that right away. It definitely gave us some good energy there. And
2: the Vegas Golden Knights will be on the ice at Climate Pledge tomorrow night. 247. Coming up, flu visits to the hospital, spiking big, big, big numbers.
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2: Health leaders tracking flu data are keeping an eye on a very troubling trend. Good afternoon, I'm Scott Carty. The King County Department of Health's latest report shows levels of flu cases are rising earlier this year than in the fall of last year. ER visits are low, but they've been rising since August. And a closer look at the numbers shows the number of flu-related ER visits has increased. Are you ready for this? Tenfold compared to last year. ER visits began rising steadily in August of this year compared to last year when they stayed flat. It's an encouragement to get your shot, your flu shot. Wendy's put on a 90s rock-inspired soundtrack to be played in its parking lot. Chili's has its own line of clothing. And now Chipotle is getting into the weird marketing category by releasing an original song using instruments made entirely of ingredients from Chipotle. Vegetables. Here's ABC's Sherry Preston.
18: Hear that flute? It was made with corn. That percussion? It's lettuce. Chipotle has teamed up with a London Vegetable Orchestra, a five-member ensemble that performs entirely with instruments made from produce to create a new song. Chipotle says the track turns the same ingredients used in their restaurant every day into what it calls the sound of the brand. It was recorded at Abbey Road Studios. You can download it or stream it if you want to see the veggie instruments actually being played. Sherry Preston, ABC News.
2: I'm just disappointed they don't use a tortilla in there for any sort of percussion. Research shows having some walnuts at dinner time could improve your sleep.
20: A small study found that people who ate 40 grams of walnuts with dinner for 8 weeks slept better and were less drowsy during the day. Walnuts contain melatonin, a hormone that regulates sleep, and tryptophan, a chemical the body uses to create melatonin. According to researchers, adding walnuts to your diet regularly can help improve digestion, lower cholesterol levels, balance your mood, and promote healthy aging. I'm Tammy Trujillo.
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21: I'm Brian Calvert with the Almanac, a look at what happened on this day in history. It was this day in 1921, the World Series was broadcast on radio for the first time. And in 1947, President Truman became the first president to address the nation via TV. This date in 1962. The Beatles' inaugural single, Love Me Do, made its radio debut. It was this date in 1970. The Public Broadcasting Service, or PBS, was created. In 2004, NBA star Scottie Pippen announced his retirement. In 2012, the NBA canceled the rest of their preseason for the NBA lockout. And in 2018, the U.S. Department of Labor announced the unemployment rate, the lowest since 1969. And the number one song in the country on September 5th, 1988.
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21: Yep, that one's probably going to be stuck in your head most of the day. Don't Worry, Be Happy by Bobby McFerrin. That's today's Almanac here on Northwest News Radio.
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2: That's right. I can even whistle on command, Andy Bass.
5: Let's show our age. Who was in the music video with Bobby McFerrin?
2: Tell me at the end of the traffic report. Let me think about it.
5: Absolutely. Absolutely. 405 southbound, you're dealing with about a 30-minute drive time if you're coming down from Bellevue into Tukwila. It's starting to get real busy, especially on the south of the 90 bridge, making your way down to Newcastle. Still got that earlier accident on the northbound side of 167, right at Northwest 15th Street. Couple lanes still blocked off through there. Stop-and-go traffic right on the approach to the 18th, from 18th, Highway 18, all the way up through there. Speaking of Highway 18, we're still trying to get back to normal from that earlier stall that spilled things all over the roadway. It looks like it's definitely back to normal. You got maybe a 10 minute delay still lingering around through there. In the Northwest News Radio Traffic Center, I'm Andy Pass.
2: I remember it now. I was thinking it, but then I was thinking, no, it was Billy Crystal. But it was not Billy Crystal. No. It was
5: Robin Williams.
2: And
5: Bill Irwin. I don't remember the third guy.
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2: IMDb said Bill Irwin.
5: There you have it.
2: Okay, more trivia on the way. Thank you, Andy. 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A beautiful evening ahead, and sunset is getting, it's getting closer to 6:30 now. I'll give you the time a little bit later, but get ready for partly sunny skies tomorrow. We'll have some clouds until then and be in the low 50s tonight.
19: 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I'll tell you what the drive looks like, where it's getting messy, and what route I'd take. Traffic every 10 minutes. 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
28: From ABC News. Mike Dubusky. In an Ohio courtroom today, Caleb Flynn sentenced to life in prison without parole. He's the former pastor and one-time American Idol contestant convicted of murdering his wife while engaged in an affair with another woman. Flynn maintaining his innocence.
29: As I stand here before God, who is my ultimate judge, I am not lying. When I say I did not kill my wife, I will continue to fight for my innocence as long as the Lord allows me to. As I did not kill my wife.
1: The Supreme Court hearing a major climate change case today. ABC's Drevin Dwyer reports.
6: A lot of cities are saying their budgets are really been hit hard as the impacts from climate change, from global warming, start to impact their infrastructure and other elements in the city. We're talking about those hotter temperatures requiring some communities that didn't have air conditioners, say, in their public schools, now needing to add them. And so Boulder went to state court hoping to sue oil companies, which are driving global warming under public nuisance law to get those companies to chip in.
1: Lawyers for the oil companies have argued a city can't file a lawsuit because that's in the purview of the federal government. The CDC and the State Department are monitoring a suspected case of the plague, which killed a person who worked at a medical research facility in Russia. That country's infectious disease agency yesterday said the person was diagnosed with pneumonia of an unknown cause. President Trump weighing in today.
7: Well, we're looking at it very strongly. We just heard about it. And they call it pneumonia. And pneumonia, you know, years ago you could treat pneumonia easier. The microbes and the germs have gotten stronger disproportionately, but we'll help them.
1: Trump is campaigning in Nebraska ahead of the midterms. 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
1: Protests are growing right now at Cornell over how the university handled an alleged case of gang rape in 2024. Jamie Clydman is a former sex crimes prosecutor in Manhattan and tells ABC News the Tompkins County District Attorney's Office should have taken action when seeing the statement that Jane Doe, the alleged victim, gave to police.
14: I don't know how a prosecutor can look at a six-page statement that was taken by the Cornell police without any indication as to whether they specialized in sexual assault, whether they had training to speak to victims, and based on that six-page statement, decide we're not going to go forward with any criminal charges.
1: The Pentagon has pulled more than a dozen bombers from a British airbase, which was at the center of a suspected terror plot last month. ABC's Louis Martinez says the move means more U.S. aircraft will need time to get to the Middle East.
30: It's going to be longer flight times for these strategic bombers in case they are needed again. B-1 bombers have been used. They've flown from their bases in Texas and from South Dakota to carry out missions inside the Middle East over the last year. But potentially when you fly them out of Fairford, as happened on Sunday, what you end up with is a much longer flight distance, more multiple refuelings in order to get there and back.
1: Several people were arrested last week in connection with that incident, though all have since been released on bail. I'm Mike Dubusky, ABC News.
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2: Is facing major cancellations. And a tsunami evacuation tower breaks ground in a coastal city. It's 3:04.
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2: And let's find out what's happening out there on the roadways with Karen Trombley.
18: A crash in your center lane. Good afternoon, Aaron. Northbound I-5 express lanes right near North Gateway. You're on the brakes from before 85th on the way. Shoreline to Everett, you're looking at 30 minutes in Everett. And northbound I-5 near 41st, a crash working to clear on your right side. Does have you slow as you move through. In Kirkland, northbound 405 near 85th, a broken down vehicle just moved out of your way. Still as you on and off the brakes from just after 520, the ride home has southbound 405 slow at I-90. And on the Valley Freeway, northbound northbound north of 18 near 15th Street. A crash cleared. Still has you moving through slow go right before 18 on the way in southbound 167 Auburn or Puyallup. You're looking at a 30-minute ride. You got 35 minutes as you make your way southbound Tacoma to Olympia. And overnight all week long, your 520 eastbound off-ramp to Motlake Boulevard and your westbound 520 off-ramp to northbound I-5. These are both closing tonight at 10 to, until 6 a.m. tomorrow morning. In the Northwest News Radio Traffic Center, I'm Karen Trombley.
2: We got some sunshine out there, and we will be developing some clouds after we just barely got out of the fog. It just finally cleared up. I still see some a little bit out there, but tomorrow will be partly sunny into the mid-60s and a pretty good dry week ahead. We will, though, see a change in that come Friday. I'll tell you about that in about 10 minutes here on Northwest News Radio.
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0: It's 3:06. All but one of the routes operated by State Ferry is completely shut down or operated with just one boat this morning. And many routes still facing cancellations or delays. Here's Northwest News Radio's Denise Whitaker with what you need to know.
3: The reason? Sick calls. Washington State Ferry says 23 engine room employees, all represented by the Marine Engineers Beneficial Association, or MEBA, called out sick. The state says every employee qualified to fill those positions also declined coming in. I reached out to MEBA for a comment on this and where its contract negotiations

0: or service wherever we can. Given the rapidly changing situation, our team is not doing interviews. The priority right now is to safely respond to the current service disruptions and get the vessels back in operation.
1: After firefighters are placed on unpaid leave for not getting a vaccine, they petition the High Court.
2: The Supreme Court of the United States today has denied request to review a lower court decision in favor of Snohomish Regional Fire and Rescue. This all started in 2022 when 8 firefighters were placed on leave after saying their religious beliefs meant they couldn't get the COVID-19 vaccine. According to the Everett Herald, those firefighters' claims of discrimination were not found to be substantial by a U.S. Court of Appeals. And that ruling will now stick as SCOTUS puts a 4-year-long case to rest. Somewhere close to 8,000 cases are petitioned for the Supreme Court every year, but usually only about 1% of them actually make it to the justices. Austin Smith, Northwest News Radio.
0: It's 3:08. Construction has started on Washington's third tsunami vertical evacuation tower. I'll tell you more about what that is. Here's Northwest News Radio's Lillian James.
3: After 3 years of planning, ground has been broken at the corner of Harms Street and East Harbor Street in Westport. The freestanding structure will provide refuge for at least 1,000 people and be open year-round as a public viewing tower when not needed for emergencies. At the groundbreaking event over the weekend, Mayor Ed Welter said it's expected to open by the end of summer 2027.
4: This project is a $15,262,026 project. Here's the fun part. We're completing this 95% with state and federal funds.
3: According to the Washington Military Department, the need for vertical evacuation in Westport is significant. Modeling used to support its FEMA application shows a 9.0 Cascadia subduction zone earthquake could lead to tsunami waves reaching the community in 15 minutes, causing over 6,000 fatalities. Lillian James, Northwest News Radio.
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0: Time for local author done good. Hallie Shepherd is joining us now, originally from the Seattle area, living in L.A. now, but you are back home for your new book, Call Off the Dark. Tell us about it.
6: I'm excited to be here because I set the book here in the Pacific Northwest. It follows Helen, who lost her soulmate, her first husband, to a murder in Seattle, and she's experiencing soul-crushing grief, so she rushes into a second marriage with a new man, and they move off-grid to live near the Olympic National Forest, and then one night, a mysterious stranger shows up while Helen's home alone, and the man claims to be her new husband's brother, except she didn't even know that her new husband had a brother, and when the husband comes back home, he tells her that he never mentioned the brother because the brother is dead. So, dun, dun, dun.
0: I was just going to say, dun, dun, dun. We have murder, we have mystery, we have intrigue, all of those good things all in one.
6: It's quite the genre blend. It has psychological thriller elements. There's also a love story because we get to learn a lot about her love story with her husband in Seattle. It intercuts between the past in Seattle and the timeline in the woods. It's the very spooky gothic edge. And there's also the emotional themes with the grief that she's dealing with. So I blended a lot of things together. I like to read across genres. And I thought as a writer, I will just put it all into one book.
0: Was there anything that inspired it? Like, what got the idea going?
6: You know, I originally conceived of this as a movie. My husband and I are filmmakers, and we've made some movies here in Washington. In fact, you played a newscaster in one of our movies, which was fantastic. Last Scene in Idaho. We shot scenes around Tacoma and Seattle, and it was called Last Scene in Idaho, but it took place mostly in Washington. And so my mind often goes to what would make a great movie. So I conceived of this as a movie. It would be a great psychological thriller, kind of horror edge. But as I was feeling like this kind of things were coming together where I was like, it's really time for me to start my book career as well, I kept returning to this idea and going, this would actually be a great first book.
0: You revealed something. Not many people know that I have a film credit, Hallie.
6: Oh my gosh, I'm so happy that I got to be the one. So surprise, listeners.
0: I'm not just a newscaster on the radio. I play one in the movies, right?
6: So he can be a real newscaster and pretend to be a newscaster.
0: Hallie Shepherd, author of Call Off the Dark. It's a new novel, and you're going to be in town tomorrow night. Where can we come find you?
6: Tomorrow, Tuesday night, I will be at Third Place Books in Lake Forest Park. I'm really excited to be there. I actually, right out of college, lived a mile from this bookstore, so it was my bookstore for a period of time. It's a great place. It's going to be a fun event. We'll do a great conversation. We won't give any spoilers away, but we'll talk about the book and publishing.

0: journey, and the audience will have a chance to do a Q&A. There'll be a book signing, and it's just really fun. I get to mingle and talk with readers and meet people, and it's a fun time. So come out at 7 o'clock tomorrow night. I'll also be in Olympia at Browser's Bookshop on Thursday at 6 o'clock.
1: For the South Sound folks, going back to Third Place Books, like you said, you lived a mile from there. You've been a filmmaker. You've been, you know, writing screenplays, and to go toward writing a book and then to be able to get it published and then to go on tour, it's got to be pretty surreal, Hallie.
0: It is. It's one of those things that from the time I was five and learning to read and loving Ramona, and well, the first book I read on my own was Green Eggs and Ham. I think we need to shout that out. But I always was like, I'm going to write a book. And this has been my dream my whole life. But I got very busy on the filmmaking side, screenwriting side, some acting myself as well, that there was a piece of me that was like, oh, have I abandoned this dream? And I was like, no, I'll get back to it. And then when I did, instead of feeling like I was a little worried that I would feel behind, even though I was always playing with my prose and sort of planning for this, I write poetry, I write all kinds of stuff, I actually discovered that the film background lent itself so well to what I was doing in novel writing. So it kind of just feels like the time is right for everything, and it's coming together in a way that's been really, really fun.
1: Hallie Shepard, author of Call Off the Dark, a novel. You'll be at Third Place Books tomorrow night at 7, and I will be there to see you. Looking forward to it.
0: Looking forward to it, too. I will see you tomorrow night. Thank you for having me on.
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3: 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The S&P 500 up 51. 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
1: And with an update, here's Karen Trombley.
4: Well, it's still slow with a cleared crash north on I-5 express lanes near North Gateway. You're still on the brakes after 85th north on I-5 shoreline to Everett. You're looking at 30 minutes. Also a 30-minute ride southbound I-5 shoreline to Seattle. In Everett, a crash working to clear northbound I-5 near 41st. It's on your right side. You are slow as you move through. Also still slow. Well, this is broken down vehicle is out of your way in Kirkland, 405 northbound near 85th. You're still on the brakes from after 520. And Bellevue to Linwood, you're looking at 49 minutes on the Valley Freeway, Auburn to Puyallup. And it'll take you less than 30 minutes. Tukwila south into Tacoma on I-5. You're looking at a 46-minute travel time. 18 west is slow. Auburn to Federal Way with the Monday drive. And Tacoma Narrows Bridge in the south sound, you're clear. You got a 36-minute ride south on I-5. Tacoma into Olympia. In the Northwest News Radio Traffic Center, I'm Karen Trombley.
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3: Tonight, clouds roll in, lows around 50 degrees. Tomorrow, partly sunny, highs in the mid-60s. Wednesday, Thursday, sunny, and we're hanging out in the upper 60s. You gotta wait till Friday for a chance of rain to return to the region. So if you're like me and you thought you'd get some free watering from Mother Nature, joke's on you, buddy.
1: Joke's on you, Aaron.
3: 69 degrees outside in Everett right now, where it's partly cloudy. 64 in Tacoma. Clear skies in 69 in Bellevue. 65 under clear skies. A little bit of haze right here in Seattle.
1: Poor guy aerated his lawn over the weekend. It was like all ready for a new crop to grow. And just has to sit there and wait for it. Seattle Seahawks are getting ready to host the 49ers Sunday. And yesterday it was a strong lead that dwindled away for the Hawks, with 14 penalties costing them 150 yards, but they still managed a 30-23 win at home over the LA Chargers. Puts Seattle's record up to 3-1. And QB Sam Darnold says, you know what? We just got to watch it and just keep getting better. And the Kraken home opener, I know it's a little bit of deja vu, wasn't it?
3: Yeah, this thing 6-1 over the Flames. Mackie Samoskovich? I got to work on that.
1: Samoskovich.
3: Yeah, there we go. Scored twice. Berkeley Catton had a goal and an assist for Seattle. The Vegas Golden Knights in town tomorrow. They beat the Canucks in BC 3-2 yesterday. Always fun when Vegas comes to town. Those fans travel.
1: They call him Samo, by the way.
3: Mm. Mm-hmm.
1: All right. Husky football fans are happy, but it was close.
5: Yeah.
1: I
5: mean,
1: I guess you're happy that it was close. They had a 21-10 lead at one point over the USC Trojans. It just didn't hang on, so they ended up losing 25-21. As a Cougar, I would say they dogged it. And the Cougs put a damper on Parents Weekend. They also lost 26-6 against Fresno State. It's 3:18.
2: 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The ones that affect you right now can't.
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1: Thanks for joining us. It's 3:20. I'm Scott Carty along with Aaron Wright at Northwest News Radio. The State Attorney General's office now has a permanent unit dedicated to sexual assault investigations. We get details now from Northwest News Radio's Eric Heitz.
14: State Attorney General Nick Brown says the team will move from using federal funding dedicated since 2017 to now being state funded. The Sexual Assault Investigation Support Team will support areas ranging from prosecutions, cold case reviews, anti-human trafficking work, and data collection and analysis. Brown says at least 22 cases have been solved so far, with more cases pending. State lawmakers approved the funding in 2024. Federal funding ran out this past September 30th. Eric Heintz, Northwest News Radio.
3: One person's in the hospital after being found with several gunshot wounds near Northgate. According to Como News, officers responded to reports of a shooting around 12:30 this morning. The victim was found near Northeast Northgate Way and was transported to the hospital. As of now, detectives are working to find out what led up to the shooting. Details on any arrests have not been released.
1: And another shooting under investigation. A man was found with life-threatening gunshot wounds inside a vehicle in Lake Stevens. According to Lake Stevens police, the victim was found early this morning within city limits, and not long after, another man was detained for questioning. Lake Stevens police are working with the Snohomish County Sheriff's Office to investigate the assault. As of now, though, it appears the suspect and victim knew each other and that the assault happened inside the vehicle.
3: The campaign trail continues for President Trump, who heads to Nebraska, where the typically red state could be taking an independent turn. We get more with News Nation Washington correspondent Raquel Martin.
5: Nebraska hasn't elected a Democrat statewide since 2006. And yet Monday, President Donald Trump heads to the Cornhusker state to drum up support for Republican Senator Pete Ricketts. The incumbent faces an increasingly competitive race against independent candidate Dan Osborne. Democrats say the president's visit signals Republicans are running scared ahead of November's midterms. The president visited fellow red states Alabama and Ohio over the weekend.
3: As Raquel Martin reporting, the nation's farmers, especially in Nebraska, have been hit hard by high energy prices. Nebraska's Republican governor penned a letter to the president urging him to halt U.S. diesel exports during harvest season.
1: Over the weekend, Cornell University says an outside law firm will investigate how the university handled the 2024 gang rape allegations Jane Doe has levied on several fraternity brothers. Records of phone calls reviewed by ABC News suggest that some of the Cornell frat brothers tried to downplay the incident, and that some of the Chi Phi brothers tried to downplay the incident with the accuser. Jamie Clydman is a former sex crimes prosecutor in Manhattan and tells ABC News that the Tompkins County District Attorney's Office mishandled the case and that a thorough interview should have taken place. It is 3:24 now at Northwest News Radio.
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3: And let's find out what's happening out there on the roadways with Karen Trombley.
4: Out of Seattle, north to Everett on I-5, you're looking at 54 minutes as you make your way northbound on 405. Bellevue to Linwood, you're looking at a 49-minute ride. Valley Freeway, no issues, less than 30 minutes as you make your way southbound Auburn into Puyallup. And Tukwila south into Tacoma on I-5, you're looking at a 46-minute ride. You got a 36-minute travel time south on I-5, Tacoma to Olympia. And due to shortage of crews on the ferries, they're not running. Many service changes are happening. 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Check your schedule in the Northwest News Radio Traffic Center. I'm Karen Trombley.
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1: Clouds tonight, a low into the 50s, and then we'll repeat with a partly sunny day tomorrow, just into the 60s, mid-60s, which is where we are right now, 65 in downtown Seattle, and a beautiful sunny afternoon.
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16: When all else fails, you hit it with the truth, you know, the hard truth, just bang, bang, bang, woo!
3: So that is Tom Cruise, and he may have dug up some trouble for Warner Brothers, the R-rated dark comedy. They made $8 million this weekend.
1: That's not enough.
3: Well, it was pretty good if you were me, but sadly, they spent $180 to make the movie and another $100 million to market the movie. Now, Variety says this film is rare. It's a big star. You've got Tom Cruise, John Goodman. You got some real stars in this movie, but it's an original R-rated comedy. Brought to you by the folks who made Birdman and The Revenant. So they were hopeful that this thing would turn out, but fall well short. So Verity, this is an adaptation of Colleen Hoover's best-selling book, Anne Hathaway, Dakota Johnson, Josh Hartnett. They made $32 million this weekend, a lot more than eight.
1: They ran away with it. The interesting thing is that Digger is getting all sorts of rave reviews, and everybody... I have seen a astonishing number of critics and colleagues that are saying this is the one where Tom Cruise is going to get an Academy Award.
3: It looks very interesting.
1: Yep. That is 23-year-old John Tora. He is now the new frontman for Quiet Riot. You didn't think they'd need such a thing, would you?
3: They're still out there.
1: They're still out there banging their heads. The band opened auditions for a new frontman this summer. Social media users pushed for Tora, but the band's manager says he got the gig thanks to his talent, not because of his fans. The band kicked off shows last week and is on tour until April.
3: Rock and Roll Hall of Fame celebrating David Bowie. Bowie 80, a celebration of the star man's legacy through music, fashion, and beyond, will feature exhibits, fan experiences, special merchandise, concerts, and more to celebrate David Bowie's 80th birthday. And Scott, I'm really ashamed. I asked you, you know, what is David Bowie to you? What's, and you said Less Dance. So yeah. I pulled it up.
1: I see that.
3: And then I was like, oh, this is the Puff Daddy song.
1: Mm-hmm. You had to play this. You got your way.
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0: ABC News, I'm Mike Dubusky. Former pastor and American Idol contestant Caleb Flynn has been sentenced to life behind bars without parole. Flynn was convicted of murdering his wife, Ashley, and then tampering with evidence. ABC's Melissa Adon has details.
6: We saw Caleb Flynn. He was emotional. Then he started crying when he was reading a letter dedicated to both his daughters, who are 10 and 12 years old. But in it all, he still maintained that he did not kill his wife. But mind you, prosecutors have found with several evidence. I mean, throughout this whole trial, there was so much evidence that was laid out against him. During the trial, they say that he called 911 to report that this intruder broke into their home, made it look like and staged it like a home invasion, if you will, a burglary situation.
0: The U.S. State Department is monitoring a reportedly fatal case of pneumonic plague linked to a research laboratory in Russia. And less than a month to go now before the midterm elections, President Trump is hitting the campaign trail in Nebraska tonight. This is ABC News.
26: 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Here's Scott Carty and Darren Reich with a quick review of our top local stories.
3: Most Washington State Ferry routes remain out of service or down to one boat due to low staff. State Ferry says nearly two dozen crew members called out sick and all qualified fill-in employees refused to work.
1: The U.S. Supreme Court has decided to drop a years-long legal battle. The case of eight Snohomish County firefighters placed on unpaid leave for refusing the COVID-19 vaccine. The Everett Herald reports many of those firefighters named in the lawsuit have already been back at work since the spring of 2022.
3: A sexual assault investigation unit run by the state attorney general's office is now permanent. The sexual assault investigation support team will work on areas ranging from prosecutions, cold case reviews, anti-human trafficking work, as well as data collection and analysis.
1: And ground has been broken for a new tsunami evacuation tower in Westport, the third tower in the state, and it can hold at least 1,000 people. It's 3:34 at Northwest News Radio.
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3: A lot going on the roadways. Lucky for us, we've got Karen Trombley tracking it all. Hey, Karen.
4: Hey, road work, it does have you slow, and it's always adding to your ride. This will be in place until the end of the year. Northbound I-5 over the Ship Canal Bridge with only your two left lanes open. Northbound I-5, you are slow in pockets from before the West Seattle Bridge and then through the work zone. Seattle North to Everett, you're looking at just under an hour. Southbound I-5, Shoreline to Seattle, you're looking at just under a 40-minute ride. Tonight, construction is closing your 520 eastbound off-ramp to Motlake Boulevard, the westbound 520 ramp to northbound I-5. Both ramps closing at 10 tonight until 6 a.m. tomorrow morning. 520 West, you are slowing at I-5. That's the Monday drive starting to pick up. I-90 both ways in between I-5 and 405. Traffic's moving with no delays. And on the east side, Bellevue North to Linwood, you're looking at just about 50 minutes. Bellevue South to Renton, a 32-minute ride. And also a 32-minute ride as you make your way southbound on the Valley Freeway, Renton to Auburn. Auburn to Puyallup will take you less than 30 minutes. And as you make your way from Tukwila into Tacoma on I-5, you're looking at a 46-minute travel time. In the south sound, Tacoma Narrows Bridge, you're clear, and you're looking at 37 minutes southbound I-5, Tacoma to Olympia. Your ferry service may be suspended due to shortage of crew. This includes a Seattle-Bainbridge sales, and that's until further notice. Check your schedule before you go. In the Northwest News Radio Traffic Center, I'm Karen Trombley.
1: Well, we've hit 70 in a couple of spots. Bremerton and Everett have nipped it, and Bellevue as well. In Tacoma and Puyallup and Seattle, we're at 67 degrees, going to be into the 50s this evening with some clouds, and then getting ready for another partly sunny day tomorrow. Your Tuesday will be partly sunny into the 60s, and then we'll be dry for most of the week, but Friday we have a little bit of a change in the form of some rain on the way. It is 65 in Olympia.
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3: It's 3:36. A 14-year-old remains missing from the Seattle area. According to the Washington State Patrol, Camila Never Miss a Shot was last seen riding a bike on East Alder Street in Seattle on the evening of October 2nd. She has black hair, brown eyes, and was last seen wearing a pink hoodie, distressed jeans, white shoes, and a green puffer jacket. WSP says the disappearance poses a credible threat to her health and safety. If you see her, you're urged to call 911.
1: And let's stay healthy. King County health leaders are reporting a tenfold increase in the number of flu cases landing in the ER compared to the same time last year. Health leaders say diagnosed cases are low, but the number of ER visits has been steadily rising since August. The data also shows the level of cases are rising earlier, and we have a moderate level of hospitalization for the flu in our region.
3: Federal employees and retirees are getting hit with another major increase in their health insurance costs.
7: The average increase will be nearly 11%, according to the Office of Personnel Management. This marks a third straight year that people in the Federal Employees Health Benefits Program are getting a double-digit increase. The reason? Higher costs for medical services and prescription drugs, including GLP-1 medications. Postal Service health plan premiums will rise a little bit less than the average at about 8.2%. Enrollees also will get a chance to compare plans and perhaps find lower cost options when the new enrollment season opens November 9th. Denise Whitaker, Northwest News Radio.
1: At 3:37, the city of Seattle's tax collections have grown much faster than its population or employment. This according to a new report commissioned by the Downtown Seattle Association and Seattle Metro Chamber of Commerce.
3: Eco Northwest, which conducted the study, says city tax collections rose 172% from 2013 to 2025, while population grew only 31% and employment just 23%. The analysis estimates the businesses now pay roughly two-thirds of Seattle city taxes. Now, the study goes on to say Seattle is becoming increasingly dependent on business tax revenue. The city also lost about 18,000 jobs in the single year ending in March 2025, but the analysis does not establish that higher taxes caused those job losses. Jeff Pogela, Northwest News Radio.
8: It took 3 years to complete, but a new interchange on I-5 is expected to improve traffic flow and safety for years to come. State DOT opened a new interchange that connects DuPont with Joint Base Lewis-McChord. More than just a new connection that helps traffic keep flowing, state officials say this project extended both northbound and southbound HOV lanes and added a walking biking path separated from traffic. It also improved access to JBLM with dedicated lanes to and from the DuPont gate.
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0: From ABC News Tech Trends. Just days after artificial intelligence leaders gathered at the White House committing to self-regulate the rapidly growing industry, President Trump now says he's creating a super intelligence force aimed at promoting American AI on the global stage and, in his words, protecting American lives and interests. DNI Director Jay Clayton will lead the group. Some changes coming to YouTube Shorts. The Google-owned company says it wants to prioritize original content as opposed to reposts of other people's work. It's unclear when the changes will be made to the vertical scrolling video platform. It comes months after YouTube introduced a feature that let creators modify other users' videos on the platform using artificial intelligence. And it's not the holiday shopping season yet, but Amazon is about to hold another Prime Day. The two-day online sale kicks off tomorrow. Amazon's own lineup of hardware devices are usually steeply discounted. With Tech Trends, I'm Mike Dabusky, ABC News.
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8: President Trump doing a lot of traveling between now and midterms, working to get out the vote. The work of getting the president from the White House to speaking engagements is not easy. Retired Secret Service agent Don Mahalik joining me now. Don, being in so many different venues in a small amount of time, that is a real challenge for the Secret Service.
9: Aaron, it absolutely is. And what people don't really understand is the logistics that goes into moving the president around the country and making sure he's got the cars and the motorcade ready for wherever he goes, which involves the Secret Service working with the Air Force ahead of time to launch motorcades, his limo, the follow-up, and a bunch of support vehicles to all these different venues he's going to, so they're pre-positioned and ready to go for when the president lands. That in and of itself is a logistical feat that is accomplished thanks in part to the Secret Service's logistics and thanks in part to the Air Force's Airlift Command. But then once the cars are there, that's when the real work continues, because before the cars get there, the Secret Service does a lot of preparatory work, working with the local police departments to come up with motorcade routes that cover not only getting to where he's got to go, but also contingencies if he has to go to the hospital, if something happens, they have to go to another place so he can be safe. They prepare all of those routes as well, well ahead of time before the cars even arrive, working with their local and state counterparts, or if they're overseas, their international counterparts. And then once the cars hit the ground, then support staff arrived that the Secret Service advance team, the transportation advance, has to work with and take them. And basically within about 72 hours, get them up to speed on every potential route that they're going to take and every potential alternate or contingency route they're going to take. So that way the drivers who show up to support the visit are all on the same page for the motorcade route.
3: Speaking with ABC law enforcement analyst Don Mihalik. Don, weather is also playing a part in the challenge facing the president and Secret Service, including on his recent trip to Texas and Oklahoma.
9: The biggest thing is, what happens if the president can't drive or can't fly? What are we going to do? And that's where I think in a recent visit between Oklahoma and Texas, we saw that they made what's called a weather call where the Marine Corps could not fly the helicopters due to incoming weather. So working with the Secret Service, they adjusted, and the Secret Service ended up performing an 80-mile motorcade, which is a very long motorcade to be in with the president, to go from Oklahoma down to Texas for an event he had, because the president said, I will not miss this event. I'll be there. Those type of on-the-fly movements, of course, really task the agents that are on the ground as well as their local counterparts, because now, on a moment's notice, they have to prepare an 80-mile corridor to get the president safely from point A to point B, which they did successfully on his last visit in Texas.
3: That's ABC News law enforcement analyst Don Mihalik joining us on Northwest News Radio.
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0: This is a Bloomberg Money Minute. In his latest bid to try to drive energy costs lower ahead of November's elections, President Trump is preparing to ease restrictions on the use of a tax-exempt variety of diesel fuel. It's called dyed red diesel, the kind of fuel usually used by farmers who don't typically drive on highways. Therefore, it's exempt from the 24 cents a gallon federal highway tax. So this is good news for truckers. A new record closing high today for the Nasdaq after investors bought up tech and AI-related shares, and oil dipped lower to around $89 a barrel. At the close, the Dow up 91 points, the Nasdaq up 286, that's a 1% jump, the S&P added 51. After motorcycle sales revved higher, sparking an analyst upgrade from Citigroup, shares of Harley-Davidson up nearly 7%. And it looks like autumn is nearly over, at least at Starbucks. It just unveiled its winter menu today, hitting stores November 5th with a new tiramisu, velvet latte, snowman cookies, and more. Tom Busby, Bloomberg Radio.
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1: Well, let's get on over to Karen Trombley.
4: Well, the Monday drive giving you just under an hour northbound I-5 Seattle to Everett and southbound I-5 Shoreline to Seattle. Less than a 40-minute ride. If you're heading to the airport, Seattle to SeaTac on southbound I-5, you're looking at just under 30 minutes. And a 20-minute ride on Federal Way north to SeaTac. As you make your way southbound on I-5, Tukwila to Tacoma, you're looking at a 46-minute travel time. And your ride on 405 northbound Bellevue to Linwood, you're looking at a 50-minute ride. And you have a 32-minute travel time at Bellevue South to Renton. On the Valley Freeway, your travel time's 32 minutes. Renton to Auburn, Auburn to Puyallup, you're looking at less than 30. 18 West is on and off the brakes. You are between Auburn and Federal Way. That's the ride home. And Tukwila South to Tacoma. Traffic is moving freely. Seeing an odd delay as you approach 16 on I-5 southbound. If you see a problem on the road, you can always text us 206-421-1000. When it's safe to do so. In the Northwest News Radio Traffic Center, I'm Karen Trombley.
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3: Well, let's head outside. Tonight, we've got clouds on the way. Lows hanging out in the 50s. Tomorrow, a partly sunny day, and your highs climb to the mid-60s. Should be pretty nice. Wednesday, Thursday, sunny, and we're in the upper 60s. Friday, chance of rain returns to the region, so get out and enjoy it if you've been missing the sunshine. Outside right now, we got clear skies and 70 in Everett, 67 in Puyallup, 67 in Tacoma, 70 in Bellevue. That's about as warm as you'll find it right now. 68, little bit of haze, clear skies right here in Seattle.
1: Maki Samoskovich scored twice in the Kraken home opener as they repeated a 6-1 pummeling of the Calgary Flames, just like they did in their season opener on Thursday night. Berkeley Catton added a goal and an assist for the Kraken, and Joey DeCord earned the win in goal. Samo and crew jumped to an early 3-0 lead.
2: You know, we're playing well. We're gelling well in the house and in the locker room, so it's good. The fans brought it, that's for sure. We felt that right away. It definitely gave us some good energy there. And
3: Kraken hosting Vegas tomorrow. Meanwhile, the Seahawks. A lot of questions heading into Sunday. Who would step up in the backfield? Emmanuel Wilson said, no problem. I got it. Two touchdowns on Sunday, one with a catch, the other rushing. Rashid Shaheed scored 6 on a 28-yard run, a 30-23 victory over the L.A. Chargers. The Chargers looked, lifeless through the first half of the game. They were barely showing up and then suddenly decided, to play football on Sunday through the second half. The 49ers coming to town this Sunday. This will be a real test. The 49ers are undefeated and they're looking for trouble.
1: And we know what that rivalry is all about. Well, baseball on tap tonight. The White Sox are looking to take a 2-0 lead over Cleveland tonight, with that game beginning at 5 p.m. And Tampa Bay is looking to take a 2-0 lead over the Yankees in Tampa Bay, that game coming up at 8 p.m. Coming up in news, the latest on Caleb Flynn, the former American Idol contestant, sentenced today. We'll tell you all about it.
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3: Former pastor and American Idol contestant Caleb Flynn was sentenced to life behind bars in an Ohio court. Flynn, who appeared as a contestant on American Idol in 2013, was convicted of murdering his wife, Ashley, and was making the scene look like a home invasion. ABC's Melissa Adan said Flynn's mistress testified against him at trial.
6: That was something that was very telling during the trial. She went on, testified, and said that Caleb Flynn did it. He murdered his wife. There was other evidence that put out, like ChatGPT messages, records of them deleting messages. Well, in it also, he wrote hateful comments to Ashley, directed to his wife, and then we just heard that he apologized for the hateful comments, but again, did not take any accountability for the actual murder.
1: New York Governor Kathy Hochul declaring a state of emergency in response to an ongoing measles outbreak. Lizzie Rattabali reports.
15: In an executive order issued on Monday, the governor said the state needs to strengthen its efforts in battling the disease. State Senator Gustavo Rivera said the concerning rise in cases is directly tied to misinformation regarding the safety of childhood vaccines, leading to lower vaccination rates. Doctors say it is crucial for everyone to receive the MMR vaccine, with Hochul adding that New Yorkers should also receive their seasonal flu shot. So far this year, there have been 108 confirmed cases in the state, with most of them reported in rural communities. In New York, I'm Lizzie Rattabali.
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16: New moms are increasingly turning to GLP-1 drugs after pregnancy. A first-of-its-kind study found that the share of women who were prescribed the medications within 6 months of giving birth jumped nearly 24-fold over 7 years. Researchers looked at private health insurance claims for more than 1 million births. The percentage of new moms starting a GLP-1 prescription rose from just under 0.1% in early 2018 to nearly 2% by early 2025. Most moms started 3 to 6 months after delivery. Weight loss drugs are not FDA-approved during pregnancy or breastfeeding. The American College of Obstetricians and Gynecologists say they don't recommend them for either, but say any decision to start one after breastfeeding ends should be made with a doctor and focus on overall health rather than a number on the scale. Researchers say the drugs may help new moms who are at risk for weight and blood sugar problems after breastfeeding ends. Early data is reassuring. Some injectable versions were not detected in breast milk, and no adverse events were reported in breastfed infants. But doctors say any decision to start these drugs should be made with a healthcare provider. With your Medical Minute, I'm Yuri Benajad.
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3: And we are getting into the heart of the evening commute. Let's find out what's happening on the roadways with Karen Trombley.
4: Aaron, right now, crash-free in southbound I-5 shoreline to Seattle. Less than a 40-minute ride. Less than 50 minutes as you make your way southbound on I-5 Tukwila into Tacoma. Looking at your ride on 405 northbound Bellevue to Linwood. Just about 50 minutes. I'm Bellevue north on 405 and I-5 to Everett. Just under an hour. On the Valley Freeway southbound Renton to Auburn, you're looking at 32 minutes. And Tukwila south into Tacoma, you're looking at a 46-minute ride. You got a 36-minute ride as you make your way southbound on the I-5 Tacoma to Olympia. In the Northwest News Radio Traffic Center, I'm Karen Trombley.
1: Ah, what an evening out there, huh? Blue sky, some sunshine, it cleared up for us. And then we'll do it all again tomorrow. In between, we'll have some clouds and some fog and into the 50s tonight and partly sunny for your Tuesday into the 60s. Right now, 65 in downtown Seattle. ABC News coming up.
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22: Revive I-5 work on the Ship Canal Bridge will still be happening.
23: Do we really need to shut down half the northbound freeway?
24: Working weekends, it would probably take us at least 10 years to complete this project.
25: That means you've only got two lanes across the Ship Canal Bridge.
23: It's long overdue work on one of the busiest bridges in the region.
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32: From ABC News, I'm Dave Packard. Tonight at Cornell University, a Justice for Survivors protest calling for sexual assault prevention.
33: Stop calling it the Cornell 7. It's Cornell. The systems placed by this university and the state of New York have allowed sexual assault culture to thrive and for rape to go unpunished.
32: They're demanding, according to their Instagram, that Cornell expel or revoke all of the alleged assaulters and implement mandatory sexual assault training for all students. This, as new records reviewed by ABC News reveal some of the fraternity brothers later accused of sexual assault at Cornell attempted to contain the allegations in the weeks following the incident. A former American Idol contestant convicted of murdering his wife sentenced to life in prison without the possibility of parole. Ohio prosecutors say Caleb Flynn was having an affair when he shot and killed his wife Ashley inside their bedroom. In a tearful statement before sentencing, Flynn spoke to his children and maintained his innocence.
34: As I stand here before God, who is my ultimate judge, I am not lying. When I say I did not kill my wife.
1: President Trump says the U.S. is ready to offer Russia assistance after reports of a suspected plague outbreak in southern Siberia. ABC's Lama Hassan.
3: Three neighboring countries, so that's Kazakhstan, Kyrgyzstan, as well as Uzbekistan, they've all stepped up their border controls. They say that they've put into place preventative measures that include sanitary quarantine control at checkpoints across the border.
1: Sources now tell ABC News that the man accused of attacking a fellow pilot on that Fly Dubai flight to Tel Aviv planned to crash the plane into Ben Gurion Airport. The United Kingdom Maritime Security Authority has received a report from the master of an oil tanker in the Strait of Hormuz that's been hit by an unknown projectile. The engine room is burning, crew fighting the fire. 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
1: This is the week that the Nobel Prizes are awarded, and today the committee awarded the prize in medicine to three researchers.
14: For their discoveries concerning light-gated ion channels and optogenetics.
1: The work of Carl Deseroth, Peter Hedman, and Jort Nagel combines light with genes to switch on and off neurons in living brains. State health officials say Pennsylvania has surpassed 1,000 measles cases this year, making it the largest state outbreak in more than three decades. That includes 198 hospitalizations and five deaths. When it comes to birds, one city isn't winging it anymore.
15: Pigeons and pigeon droppings have become such a problem, some officials in Boston want to scare these birds with this bird. Axios reports the MTBA, the Massachusetts Bay Transportation Authority, is asking falconry companies how raptors could help keep birds out of a system with more than 200 rapid transit and commuter rail stations. They've had it with pigeons fouling their property and hope to train raptors to intimidate and regulate. Wayne Cabot, ABC News.
1: The NFL has suspended line judge Jeff Seaman two games for swearing at Arizona Cardinals tight end Trey McBride during the team's loss to the New York Giants. Seaman was caught on camera cursing at McBride. Referee Adrian Hill was also suspended for inappropriate behavior in the Miami-Minnesota game. Dave Packer, ABC News.
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16: Why Washington State Ferries is facing major cancellations.
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16: And let's find out what's happening on the roadways with Karen Trombley.
28: Crash free in a 35-minute ride southbound I-5 shoreline to Seattle. 99 southbound is picking up shoreline into downtown Seattle with the Monday ride picking up. And northbound I-5, you're slowing pockets from before the West Seattle Bridge and north through the work zone over the Ship Canal Bridge with only your two left lanes open. With this setup, northbound express lanes remain open 24-7, and it's set in place till the end of the year. Tonight, construction closes your 520 eastbound off-ramp to Montlake Boulevard and your westbound 520 ramp to northbound I-5. Both closing at 10 tonight until 6 a.m. tomorrow morning, seeing 520 West slowing at I-5 with the Monday drive. Also, the Monday drive giving you just about an hour. Bellevue North on 405 and I-5 to Everett on the Valley Freeway, no issues. You're looking at a 31-minute ride, Renton South to Auburn and Auburn South to Puyallup, just under 30. As you make your way from Tukwila South into Tacoma on I-5, you're looking at a 47-minute ride and a 40-minute travel time as you make your way south on I-5 Tacoma to Olympia. Tacoma Narrows Bridge, you're clear in the Northwest News Radio Traffic Center. I'm Karen Trombley.
27: It's a lovely afternoon out there. It's going to be a nice evening, and we will see clouds develop, but we'll still be partly sunny once again tomorrow. 65 in downtown Seattle.
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16: Well, if you think a traffic jam is bad for your morning commute, try navigating your route without a ferry boat. Northwest News Radio's Denise Whitaker runs down the cause of some major cancellations.
0: State Ferry says nearly two dozen crew members called out sick, forcing the system to tie up 13 of its 18 boats. When one such person calls out, the boat cannot operate without a replacement per U.S. Coast Guard requirements. The state on social media pointing the finger at a union, stating that the engine room employees who called out, along with those who said they could not come into cover, all members of the Marine Engineers Beneficial Association, or MEBA. Several routes came back online after a total shutdown, but with only one boat service. And Kitsap Transit added several sailings between Bremerton and Seattle on its passenger-only service, trying to help people on that particular route. State Ferries said they expect their employees to return to work as soon as possible. Denise Whitaker, Northwest News Radio.
2: After years of legal battle, the Supreme Court decides to drop a lawsuit out of Snohomish County. Northwest News Radio's Austin Smith reports.
5: The case of eight firefighters placed on unpaid leave for refusing the COVID-19 vaccine has been ongoing since 2022. Those workers saying their religious beliefs were not treated fairly by Snohomish Regional Fire and Rescue. A U.S. Court of Appeals landed in favor of the county, so that lawsuit was then

0: Executions, cold case reviews, anti-human trafficking work, as well as data collection and analysis. At least 22 cases have been solved so far, with more cases pending.
1: Yet another tsunami tower on the way. Here's Northwest News Radio's Lillian James.
2: It's located at the corner of Harms Street and East Harbor Street in Westport. At the groundbreaking event over the weekend, Mayor Ed Welter said the $15 million project is being 95% funded by state and federal funds.
3: Right now, we're on schedule for a completion of July 8, 2027. This is going to be the second freestanding tower in North America. And it's going to be the first one that is open to the public year-round.
2: According to the Washington Military Department, the need for a vertical evacuation in Westport is significant. Modeling used to support its FEMA application shows a 9.0 Cascadia subduction zone earthquake could lead to tsunami waves reaching the community in 15 minutes, causing over 6,000 fatalities. This will be the third vertical evacuation structure in the state. Lillian James, Northwest News Radio.
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1: Now to a local business owner who's dealing with having to pick up the pieces following a robbery. Katie Coleman is the owner of Katie Bird Consignment in Madrona. And Katie, over the weekend, I saw the news about something that happened to you, that you have been hit by criminals yet again.
5: This is the fourth time we've been hit, first time in this new location. I've been here for about 2.5 years in the location kind of catty corner to us. I was there for about 3 years, I want to say. I got broken into there 3 times. When I moved over here, I have gates, I have double locks on the doors, screens. I mean, these huge, like, double bike locks on everything, from the doors, all the windows, you know, back doors bolted up. I mean, but this guy came in through a wall. I mean, a wall.
1: It's hard to imagine. They broke through the wall to get into your space. Whoever decided to do this early Saturday morning, was it through an adjacent business?
5: No, it was. We live below condos. There's a very sort of unmarked back door to the condo area, which is adjacent to our store. You wouldn't even notice it walking by. It's just, it's a big black steel door. So they came into the hallway and they somehow put a big, huge hole in the wall separating us from that hallway.
1: They busted through the drywall, crawled through the framing.
5: And I don't know how they did that. They shimmied through and the alarm was beeping. You know, it was that 1 minute before it fully goes off. But it was in that 1 minute. Anyway, yeah, I'd say it was a minute, just swept handbags, swept scarves, you know. I mean, it could have been worse, you know. Yeah. The minute something spooked them, and they ran out. I had a ladder with a bunch of scarves on it, just sort of decorative, and they for some reason shoved the ladder through the hole rather than just grabbing all the scarves. And it's really difficult being a consignment store because you have to go through every single item with every single consignor. It's not like we have 12 J. Crew shirts. I mean, just the man hours going into figuring out what we lost and contacting consignors. And, you know, consignors have to feel comfortable consigning with me. So I'm on the hook for that, you know. I mean, I don't even think I'm going to file with insurance because, you know, I've been to 3 insurance companies and I keep getting broken into. So my premiums keep going up.
1: Katie Coleman is the owner of Katie Bird Consignments in Madrona. Katie, you bring up a point there that I have heard so many times from local business owners dealing with getting broken into, but then ultimately saying, no, I don't want to try to report this to insurance because of exactly what you said, rates going up, getting dropped.
5: Same with the police reports. I mean, I filed it, of course, but, you know, I couldn't even get through to the police. All it was a recording saying, if you've been robbed, go to our website and file it there. And then on the website, it says, you know, ask you a bunch of questions. And it says, you know, based on the, I guess, severity and urgency of this, we will or we won't kind of get back to you.
1: Have you heard back from the Seattle Police Department yet?
5: Nope. Nothing yet.
1: Do you have any sort of surveillance video or anything?
5: Yeah, I do. I posted it on my Instagram, the Shop Katie Bird Instagram. Yeah, a lot of people have shared it. I mean, the outpouring of, you know, support that I've gotten is just amazing. And I'm so grateful. Get my frustration out there because I'm not alone, you know, and it's just small business. Having a small business in Seattle is hard. And you really are kind of on your own. My fellow merchants are so supportive, but they're dealing with the same things.
1: Katie Coleman is the owner of Katie Bird Consignment in Madrid.

0: Rona, I appreciate you taking the time. I'm sorry that you are having to deal with all of this, but it is something that we have heard so many times from so many different local business owners. So certainly wish you the best, Katie.
1: Thanks, Scott. I really appreciate it.
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3: This is a Bloomberg Money Minute. A new record closing high for the NASDAQ despite oil prices and consumer sentiment after investors bought up technology and AI-related shares. The largest privately owned company in the U.S., Beef Packer Cargill's fiscal first quarter earnings fell by more than half as the company was pressured by higher costs for cattle and cocoa, despite also benefiting from stronger results in soybeans. For the quarter ended August 31st, Cargill had net income of $927 million. That's down from $1.94 billion a year ago, according to accounts seen Monday by Bloomberg. Earnings were also impacted by higher cattle prices, which have recently eased. AstraZeneca says it has what it needs to keep growing beyond 2030 without a major acquisition. That's according to its CEO. There has been recent speculation about a potential tie-up with rival Bristol Myers Squibb, which would have created one of the world's largest pharmaceutical companies. The pharma giant shares, though, have fallen 15% since the start of the year. Dan Schwartzman, Bloomberg Radio.
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4: And Karen, we got an issue out there facing our drivers. What's the latest?
5: Well, stay to the left. I can see the smoke pluming onto the freeway with a vehicle fire northbound I-5 right near Boeing Access. It's taking away now your two right lanes. Also seeing a few people out of their vehicles nearby, so you use caution as you make your way through. You're very heavy on the approach as you make your way southbound on I-5, Tukwila into Tacoma. You're looking at a 46-minute ride. And the Monday drive giving you just about an hour. 405 and I-5 northbound Bellevue north to Everett on the Valley Freeway. No issues. Less than a 30-minute ride, Auburn south of Puyallup. As you make your way through the South Sound, southbound I-5, Tacoma into Olympia, you're looking at about a 42-minute ride. Seeing 16 west through Gig Harbor, picking up with the Monday drive. And also seeing you pick up as you make your way on northbound 405 before and after the Valley Freeway. In and through Seattle, you're looking at a crash-free ride. You're looking at 35 minutes, shoreline to Seattle and Seattle north to Everett. You're looking about 54 minutes. If you see a problem on the road, Anna texted in the vehicle fire. If you see a problem, when it's safe to do so, you can text us 206-421-1000 in the Northwest News Radio Traffic Center. I'm Karen Trombley.
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6: Hi there, everybody. We are heading into more beautiful weather this week. The big problem will be the thick morning fog each day. It takes hours and hours to burn through it, and at some points, visibility is down to less than an eighth of a mile. That makes it really tough to commute out there each morning. But crisp afternoon, October sunshine, highs back into the 60s most of the week. The autumn rain holds off until Friday afternoon. In the Cobble 4 Weather Center, I'm meteorologist Shannon O'Donnell.
0: And here we are at 65 in downtown Seattle.
4: Your Seattle Seahawks are getting set to host the 49ers on Sunday. Yesterday, a strong lead dwindled for the Hawks. 14 penalties cost them 150 yards. Still a 30-23 home win over the LA Chargers, improving Seattle to 3-1. Hawks QB Sam Darnold.
7: It's a good win against a really good team. I think there's, you know, a lot of things that we could do better offensively. We'll just got to look at the tape. We've got to look at ourselves in the mirror and see how we can get better.
0: The Kraken had their home opener on Sunday with another 6-1 win over the Calgary Flames. I know, it sounds familiar because it was just like their season opener last Thursday when they beat the Calgary Flames 6-1. Mackie Moskovich scored twice and Berkeley Catton had a goal and an assist for Seattle. The Vegas Golden Knights are in town tomorrow. They'll be bringing Sin City with them. They beat the Canucks in BC 3-2 yesterday.
4: Looking back on the weekend, Husky football fans still reeling after Washington had a 21-10 lead over the Trojans of Southern Cal, ultimately losing the game 25-21. The Cougs would put a damper on parents' weekend, a 26-6 loss against Fresno State.
0: Much more ahead, including an investigation underway in North Seattle.
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0: Revive I-5 work on the Ship Canal Bridge will still be happening.
4: Do we really need to shut down half the northbound freeway?
8: Working weekends, it would probably take us at least 10 years to complete this project.
9: That means you've only got two lanes across the Ship Canal Bridge.
4: It's long overdue work on one of the busiest bridges in the region.
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4: 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I'm Aaron Wright along with Scott Carty. 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
0: An investigation is underway after an early morning shooting in the Northgate area. Como News reports it was around 12:30 this morning when dispatchers received reports of a shooting near Northeast Northgate Way. And it's there that they found a victim in a parking lot with two gunshot wounds. A person was transported to the hospital, and there's no word if any arrests have been made.
4: Lake Stevens police and the Snohomish County Sheriff's Office are investigating an assault that sent one man to the hospital with life-threatening injuries. The victim was found with gunshot wounds inside a vehicle early this morning within Lake Stevens city limits. A man was detained without incident a short time later. Lake Stevens police say it appears the suspect and victim know each other and that the assault happened inside the vehicle.
0: At 421, a 9-year-old girl was hospitalized after she was stabbed following an I-5 rollover near DuPont, according to the State Patrol. Troopers say a 35-year-old Steilacoom woman crashed an SUV near exit 118. After the rollover, troopers say she threatened the two girls who had been riding with her and stabbed the younger one. The 9-year-old suffered broken bones and a stab wound. Troopers are investigating the woman for DUI, vehicular assault, and first-degree assault.
4: Well, no one was hurt after a small fire broke out at Billings Middle School in Seattle's Northgate neighborhood Monday morning. The fire was in a downstairs bathroom with the building's sprinkler system put it out.
0: There is still some relief at the pump so far this week. The average price for a gallon of regular is sitting at about $4.30, according to Gas Buddy. That's nationwide. Experts say a few factors are contributing to the price decrease, including a relief on some gas taxes in the U.S., but also predicts that if it may not be enough to spark a permanent downward trend for gas and diesel. Gas Buddy's Patrick DeHaan also says the strategic reserves that are getting released won't permanently drive down prices. If conflicts in the Middle East and between the Russian and Ukraine continue.
17: The G7 has been pushed to release oil and refined products from strategic inventories. Once those releases are over, there's really no strategic reserve left for the G7 or the U.S. or any other country to draw on. And the bigger question is, will we continue to see the Strait of Hormuz being impacted? In addition, we've also seen Zelensky potentially talking about more Russian refinery attacks if Russia does not ease back as well.
0: According to AAA, the current average in Washington for a regular is $5.48 a gallon. Meanwhile, the average for a gallon of diesel, $7.33.
4: Speaking of fuel, Massachusetts has declared a state of emergency over heating oil prices and says the state is actively finding other energy sources to ease up the high cost. Governor Healey also signed an executive order today that will make hundreds of thousands more customers more eligible for home heating assistance and will eliminate charges and fees on electric bills for the winter months. At a news conference announcing the changes, Governor Healey says the Trump administration's policies to cut clean energy along with the war in Iran are making costs unaffordable for many.
0: It's 424.
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0: Over to Karen Trombley now.
5: Got a vehicle fire. Still the smoke coming off it north on I-5 right near Boeing Access, taking away your two right lanes. You're heavy on the approach and the southbound side, slow with Gawkers and the ride home from Michigan Street on the way. Seattle north to Everett, you're looking at just under an hour. And as you make your way southbound, Tukwila into Tacoma, you're looking at a 45-minute ride. Monday Drive on 405 Bellevue South to Renton, looking at 32 minutes. You're looking at a 30-minute ride as you make your way on the Valley Freeway, southbound Auburn into Puyallup. In the Northwest News Radio Traffic Center, I'm Karen Trombley.
4: Thanks, Karen. Clouds on the way tonight, lows in the low 50s. Tomorrow, a partly sunny day, highs in the mid-60s. Outside right now, we got a pretty nice day cooking. 70 clear skies in Everett, 67 in Tacoma, 68 right here in Seattle.
0: It's 425 at Northwest News Radio, and let's get into entertainment a little bit. Tom Cruise, everybody's talking about him.
18: When all else fails, you hit him with the truth. You know, the hard truth. Just bang, bang, bang. Woo!
0: He stars in the new movie Digger, and he may have dug up a little bit of trouble for Warner Brothers because the company spent $180 million making the movie, another $100 million to market the movie. So do the math. That's $280. But the R-rated dark comedy only raked in $8 million this weekend. Meanwhile, everybody's saying Tom Cruise is finally going to get an Oscar.
18: When all else fails, you hit him with the truth.
4: All right, that is 23-year-old John Tora. He is the new frontman for Quiet Riot. Yeah, they're still playing. The band opened auditions for new frontman this summer. Social media users pushed for Tora, but the band's manager says he got the gig thanks to his talent, not those posts. The band kicked off shows last week, and they're on tour until April.
19: The Rock and Roll Hall of Fame is celebrating David Bowie. Bowie 80, a celebration of the Starman's legacy through music, fashion, and beyond, will feature exhibits, fan experiences, special merchandise, and concerts to commemorate David Bowie's 80th birthday.
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27: ABC News, I'm Dave Packer. A Justice for Survivors protest at Cornell tonight.
28: We are Cornell. We say enough is enough, and we demand justice for Jane Doe.
27: Among their demands, that the alleged sexual assaulters in the Jane Doe case be expelled. Caleb Flynn, the former American Idol contestant convicted of murdering his wife, sentenced today to life in prison without the possibility of parole. President Trump says the U.S. is ready to offer Russia assistance after reports of a suspected case of the plague in southern Siberia. Sources now tell ABC News the man accused of attacking a fellow pilot on a Fly Dubai flight to Tel Aviv planned to crash the plane into Ben Gurion Airport. The United Kingdom Maritime Authority has received a report from the master of an oil tanker in the Strait of Hormuz that it has been hit by an unknown projectile. The engine room said to be burning and crew is fighting the fire. This is ABC News.
26: When you need to know, Northwest News Radio. Here's Scott Carty and Darren Reich with a quick review of our top local stories.
0: State Ferries says nearly two dozen crew members called out sick and all qualified fill-in employees refused to work.
4: After years of legal battle, the U.S. Supreme Court has decided to drop the case of eight Snohomish County firefighters placed on unpaid leave for refusing the COVID-19 vaccine. The Everett Herald reports many of the firefighters named in the lawsuit have been back at work since spring of 2022.
0: The Sexual Assault Investigation Support Team, run by the State Attorney General's Office, is now permanent. It'll work on areas ranging from prosecutions, cold case reviews, anti-human trafficking work, as well as data collection and analysis.
4: A ground has been broken on a new tsunami evacuation tower in Westport. It's the third tower in the state and can hold at least 1,000 people.
0: It's 4:33 at Northwest News Radio. An organization that provides support for local immigrants is cutting staff, and we get an explanation from Northwest News Radio's Eric Heitz.
3: The Washington Immigrant Solidarity Network offers assistance and resources to people fighting deportation and also sends teams to witness and document immigration enforcement action. Now, the Seattle Times reports nonprofit laid off 18 workers since early September, leaving only 14 people on staff. Getting the blame is a union drive by employees. Also, the organization says in a statement that reads in part, threats from the current presidential administration have led supporters to pull back their funding. The hotline number was staffed 12 hours a day, Monday through Friday. Now it'll be staffed from 7 a.m. to 2 p.m. Eric Heitz, Northwest News Radio.
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4: Let's find out what's happening on the roadways with Karen Trombley.
5: Well, the smoke is clear. The vehicle fire cleanup continues, blocking your two right lanes northbound I-5 near Boeing Access. You're heavy on the approach and southbound slow with Gawker's and the ride home from Michigan Street on the way. Northbound I-5, you're slow in between the West Seattle Bridge and I-90. You pick up to speed and then you're back down to it. Slow through the work zone over the Ship Canal Bridge with only your two left lanes open. With this setup, northbound express lanes remain open 24/7. As you make your way northbound Seattle to Everett, you're looking at just under an hour, and the Monday drive on 405 giving you a 33-minute travel time. Bellevue South to Renton, a southbound 405. You are slower in between the Lake Washington bridges and northbound 405 Bellevue to Linwood. You're looking at 51 minutes. As you make your way on the Valley Freeway, Renton through Auburn, south into Puyallup on 167, you're looking at 51 minutes and you're crash free. As you make your way southbound, Tuckwell into Tacoma, 45-minute ride, 41 minutes at Tacoma South to Olympia. 16 West, you are slow through Gig Harbor, and that's the ride home. In the Northwest News Radio Traffic Center, I'm Karen Trombley.
0: A pleasant evening ahead. We will have some clouds building up, thickening away, and into the 50s. And tomorrow will be partly sunny for your Tuesday, into the 60s as well. We have warmed up just a little bit here in downtown Seattle. We've got some spots, 71 in Bellevue, 71 in Bremerton, and it's 68 in downtown Seattle.
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4: 4:36 here at Northwest News Radio. Washington State Patrol has released an endangered missing person alert for a local 14-year-old. Camilla Never Misses a Shot was last seen on the evening of October 2nd, riding a bike north on East Alder Street in Seattle. She has black hair, brown eyes, and was last seen wearing a pink hoodie, distressed jeans, white shoes, and a green puffer jacket. If you see her, you're urged to call 911.
0: Federal workers and retirees getting hit with another higher cost.
6: This time, it's their health insurance, with a third straight year of double-digit increases coming as they also face the possibility of a pay freeze. The Office of Personnel Management says employees enrolled in the Federal Health Benefits Program will pay an average of 10.9% more for their premiums next year. The office says rising prices for hospital care, doctors, outpatient and surgical services, along with spending on prescription drugs, part of what's driving those increases. OPM is urging all federal workers and retirees to look at their options when open enrollment begins next month to see if they can find one at a lower cost. Denise Whitaker, Northwest News Radio.
4: A new analysis says Seattle is relying more heavily on businesses for tax revenue as collections have grown much faster than jobs or population. Here's Northwest News Radio's Jeff Pojula.
7: Conducted the study for two business groups. The Downtown Seattle Association and the Seattle Metro Chamber of Commerce estimates that businesses will account for roughly two-thirds of Seattle tax collections this year. It says overall tax revenue climbed 172% from 2013 to 2025, while population and employment grew far more slowly. The analysis also says Seattle is increasingly dependent on a relatively small number of companies for that tax revenue. Seattle also lost about 18,000 jobs in the year ending in March of 2025, but the report does not establish that high taxes caused the decline. Jeff Pogela, Northwest News Radio.
0: What started as McCord Federal Credit Union in 1955 has become rapidly growing Harborstone Credit Union based in Lakewood. Today, it was confirmed to the News Tribune that a recent round of restructuring led to cutting just under 40 employees. Within the past several months, though, Harborstone merged with Community First Credit Union based in DuPont and acquired Mount Vernon Savvy Bank. In 2024, they acquired First Sound Bank of Seattle. They now have about $3.3 billion in total assets, 120,000-plus members, and branches in Island, King, Pierce, San Juan, Skagit, Thurston, and Whatcom counties.
4: Well, drivers are celebrating the completion of a major project on I-5 connecting Joint Base Lewis-McChord and DuPont. State DOT crews spent 3 years on a new interchange to reduce congestion and make the commute safer for drivers and for the folks biking and walking, putting a barrier separating the two. The project also extends HOV lanes in both directions and adds dedicated lanes to DuPont Gate and improves access at Bounce Road. Meanwhile, a new overpass replaces the old Steilacoom DuPont Road Bridge, eliminating a railroad crossing and providing more clearance over I-5.
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0: And just a quick look at the numbers. The S&P 500 closed up 0.5%. The NASDAQ was up 0.75%. And the Dow was flat. Joining us now is ABC's Alex Stone from Los Angeles. Alex, you've been on the story about Fly Dubai and that tragic situation that happened last week. And now we have new information about the suspected attacker's intended target, which is horrifying to consider.
8: Yeah, so Scott, it was pretty clear that the first officer in this was trying to crash the plane, according to what the captain said happened inside the cockpit and the passengers who were on board. But now we know from sources who are telling ABC News that the alleged attacker was trying to crash into Tel Aviv's airport before the passengers were able to get into the cockpit and subdue the first officer. But the suspect, that co-pilot, now identified as 29-year-old Hamam al-Hamami, an Omani national, and we know he was previously suspended from flying by Oman Air after he was identified as being a security risk. He had been a trainee at Oman Air, and he was found with extremist materials. He had allegedly then gone to another airline and was released from there as well. So a lot of questions about why Fly Dubai hired him and that none of that was known and why they brought him on board. Today, Vice President Vance talked about that aspect, about the suspect being able to go fly for Fly Dubai, saying that this is also a warning in the U.S., that this is something that U.S. airlines need to look at as well, to really look into the backgrounds of pilots who were up in the cockpit and flying so many people.
9: That person should not have been flying an airline. And so we're certainly looking at our procedures within the United States to make sure that people who are obviously flight risks are not getting behind the wheel of an airplane.
8: And now in a statement, Fly Dubai says it can't comment on how al-Hamami got hired to fly for them after being flagged by the other airlines. We're also hearing today, Scott, from the pilot, Schmidt Mishar, and he was talking to Israeli Prime Minister Benjamin Netanyahu about how he was attacked with the crash axe up in the cockpit and doing everything he could to reach for that cockpit door and to save that plane. Here's what he told the Prime Minister as he is recounting it in English. We've heard him previously, not in English, but now telling his story in English.
10: I did try to stop him, but because of his initial blows, my vision was almost like nothing, and I was completely blurred out. I pushed against everything. I gave everything that I had, and just went for the door and opened the door, and thankfully people were waiting to pounce back.
8: Yeah, and then the passengers went in and helped save the airplane. Fly Dubai has now suspended service into Tel Aviv, they say, until further notice. And passengers at this point, Scott, they're giving their gratitude to the fellow passengers who went up there and stopped this situation. A lot went on board, but a lot they still don't understand. And Fly Dubai, at least publicly, is not answering a lot of the questions.
0: ABC's Alex Stone in Los Angeles. Hamam al Hamani was, he didn't go into this, you know, disguised or anything. I mean, it was his name that is on the record.
8: Absolutely right. And he didn't disguise his identity when getting hired by Fly Dubai. Ooh. It doesn't seem that he hid really anything in his background that we know of. That what are the background checks of that airline and other airlines, especially outside of the U.S., to really understand where somebody has been and where other airlines may be saying why they didn't hire that person in the hiring process. But it wasn't like he went on with a different name or not a qualified pilot. He was a qualified pilot, and he had been hired under his real name for Fly Dubai.
0: A major miss, and it could have been so much worse. ABC's Alex Stone in Los Angeles. Thank you so much.
8: You got it. Thanks, Scott.
4: The Department of Homeland Security responds to a disturbing video out of Everett. Here's Northwest News Radio's Austin Smith.
11: Late last month, a video of masked ICE officers detaining a man gained some ground online. While multiple agents leaned on his chest, he screamed in pain and at one point shouted, "I can't breathe." A Department of Homeland Security spokesperson tells the Everett Herald that officers, quote, relied on their training to control the situation, end quote. Going on, they add that officers are trained to use the least amount of force necessary. They say the man refused to comply with lawful commands. The person who took the video says they attempted to have agents identify themselves, but the men only told her to get out of their way. The spokesperson adds that anybody who obstructs or assaults officers will be subject to arrest and prosecution. Austin Smith, Northwest News Radio.
12: This is a Bloomberg Money Minute. The Children's Place, which also owns a Gymboree clothing brand, is in some trouble. With sales taking a tumble and seeing a slower-than-expected rollout of its e-commerce business, the kids' apparel company is getting operational assistance from an outside consulting group while also receiving a $40 million injection from a Saudi Arabian investor. The AI boom is giving tech billionaires their best year to date. The Bloomberg Billionaires Index shows that the roughly 200 tech fortunes among the world's 500 richest people gained a combined $845 billion through the end of September. That's the most ever for the first 9 months of a year. Elon Musk, the world's richest person, added $310 billion to his fortune this year through the end of September, or roughly 40% of the index's total increase. Despite the war in Iran, high gas prices, interest rates, and negative consumer sentiment, the Nasdaq ended with a new record closing high after investors bought up technology and AI-related shares. Dan Schwartzman, Bloomberg Radio.
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0: Right over to Karen Trombley.
5: Got a crash in Kirkland, northbound 405 at Northeast 85th, taking away your left lane. You're on and off the brakes from before 520 with the ride home behind it. And northbound 405 Bellevue to Linwood, you're looking at 52 minutes with it. Got a vehicle fire cleanup northbound I-5 near Boeing Access, taking away your two right lanes. You're heavy on the approach and southbound slow with Gawkers on northbound I-5. You're slow from the West Seattle Bridge to I-90 and then north through the work zone over the Ship Canal Bridge. Seattle north to Everett, you're looking at just about an hour. Construction is closing your 520 eastbound off-ramp to Motlake Boulevard and your westbound 520 ramp to northbound I-5, both closing at 10 tonight until 6 a.m. tomorrow morning. On the Valley Freeway, less than a 35-minute ride, Renton south to Auburn and Tukwila south to Tacoma. You're looking at a 44-minute ride in the south sound, Tacoma to Olympia. You're looking at 41 minutes. Taking a ferry, most boat services are canceled due to shortage of crew, and this is including the Seattle Bainbridge sales in the Northwest News Radio Traffic Center. I'm Karen Trombley.
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13: Well, hi there. Here comes the October sunshine again, but we have to swim through a lot of fog first. Each morning will feature really low visibility and morning murkiness and just hours and hours of low visibility until we can finally see better and it gets bright and blue again. Highs back into the mid to the upper 60s around the Sound once the fog clears tomorrow. The rain, though, is lurking and waiting, and it starts to show up by Friday evening. In the Como 4 Weather Center, I'm meteorologist Shannon O'Donnell.
8: Outside right now, we got a really nice day taking shape after we had that fog roll in. Man, you couldn't see a thing this morning. That's the foghorn. Outside right now, pretty nice, 69. Clear skies in Everett, 69 in Puyallup, 70 in Tacoma, 72 in Bellevue, 67 sunny right here in Seattle.
0: All right, we've got football on tonight. Monday Night Football, the Atlanta Falcons at the Big Easy, a couple of 1-2 teams. That's at 5:15. And then baseball-wise, the White Sox at Cleveland tonight, trying to get a 2-0 lead in that series. That's at 5 p.m. And the Yankees are in Tampa Bay, trying to get a 2-0 lead to the Tampa Bay Rays over the Yankees. That's at 8 p.m.
4: Well, the Seahawks entered Sunday with a number of questions, mainly about what was going to happen in their backfield. Starting running back Jadarian Price was out, and so was Zach Charbonnet, still coming back and rehabbing, both of them hurt. So Emmanuel Wilson said, you know, why not me? Stepped up and scored two touchdowns, one with a catch, the other on the ground. Rashid Shaheed scored six on a 28-yard run, a 30-23 victory over the L.A. Chargers, in which
8: I mean, the Chargers looked anemic. They were no signs of life out there until they woke up and realized a football game was happening, and they were in it. 49ers come to town this Sunday. They are 4-0. And a little Hawks update for you today. ESPN reporting that they have signed running back Joe Mixon to help bolster that running back's room. Mixon will be added to the practice squad. He was with the Houston Texans most recently, and before that, the Cincinnati Bengals.
0: The Kraken host Vegas tomorrow night. They had their home opener yesterday, and that is when they delivered yet another 6-1 win over the Calgary Flames. Mackey Samoskovic scored twice in the Kraken home opener, and it was a pretty good evening for them.
1: You know, we're playing well, we're gelling well in the house and in the locker room, so it's good. The fans brought it, that's for sure. We felt that right away. It definitely gave us some good energy there. And
0: way to go, Kraken fans. Coming up, we're going to give you an update on flu visits to the ER. They are spiking big time.
26: In these times of chaos and division,
2: that's why we call them the Democrats. We have their name, the Democrats, because they're
26: Democrats. One voice cuts through
7: this
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8: 4:51 here at Northwest News Radio. I'm Aaron Wright along with Scott Carty. Health leaders tracking flu data are keeping an eye on a troubling trend. The King County Health Department latest report shows levels of flu cases are rising earlier this year than in the fall of last year. ER visits are low but have been rising since August. A closer look at the numbers shows the number of flu-related ER visits has increased tenfold compared to last year. ER visits began rising steadily in August of this year compared to last year when they stayed flat.
0: All right, last week we told you about Wendy's putting out a 90s rock-inspired soundtrack so that you could listen to that while sitting in their parking lot or in their drive-thru. We also told you about Chili's now having its own line of clothing. In this trend of unique marketing for restaurants, now we have Chipotle getting into the weird marketing category by releasing an original song using instruments made entirely of ingredients they use at Chipotle. Here's ABC's Sherry Preston.
3: Hear that flute? It was made with corn. That percussion? It's lettuce. Chipotle has teamed up with a London Vegetable Orchestra, a five-member ensemble that performs entirely with instruments made from produce to create a new song. Chipotle says the track turns the same ingredients used in their restaurant every day into what it calls the sound of the brand. It was recorded at Abbey Road Studios. You can download it or stream it if you want to see the veggie instruments actually being played. Sherry Preston, ABC News.
0: I wish you could see the look on Aaron's face right now. Yeah, they did. They did it at Abbey Road. They spent 4 months, like top.
8: Amazing production.
0: Symphonic musicians from London
8: Chipotle.
0: Put this together. Isn't that your life?
8: Hey, I live for it.
0: That's where you ate this weekend with your kids, right?
8: Yeah.
0: Okay.
6: It's time to find out what's on the screen. I'm Zach Wildfang. A sequel to the 1985 classic St. Elmo's Fire still in the works, according to Rob Lowe. Lowe says the original cast wants to return, but the project is waiting on the right script. The actors are expected to receive another draft early next month as development continues on the long-discussed follow-up. Tom Holland's Spider-Man Brand New Day is getting another theatrical release with previously unseen footage. Variety reports that details about the new scenes are being kept under wraps, and a release date has not yet been announced. The film's been a major box office hit and the third highest grossing movie of all time. And Saturday Night Live star Michael Che is getting a new Netflix stand-up comedy special called Shot in Minnesota. And according to Variety, the special marks Che's third solo comedy special for Netflix. It was recorded back in August. The special premieres October 13th. That's what's on the screen on Northwest News Radio.
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0: Over to Karen Trombley we go.
5: Crash working to clear in your left lane northbound 405 at Northeast 85th. You're on and off the brakes from 520 with the ride home behind it. Vehicle fire cleanup in your two right lanes northbound I-5 near Boeing Access as you have again on the approach. As you make your way out of Seattle to Everett, just under an hour. Valley freeways clear. No issues to report. 405 southbound Bellevue to Renton. That's 33 minutes and a 41-minute ride as you make your way southbound Tacoma to Olympia. In the Northwest News Radio Traffic Center, I'm Karen Trombley.
0: Thank you, Karen. And to the weather we go.
8: Well, tonight, clouds roll into town. Lows hanging out in the 50s. Tomorrow, a partly sunny day. Highs in the mid-60s. Outside right now, 69 in Everett, 70 in Tacoma, 67 in Seattle.
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21: From ABC News, I'm Dave Packer. The U.S. has moved a dozen B-1 bombers from an air base in the U.K. where they had been based for attacks against Iran. A source telling ABC News the redeployment was not planned. ABC's Martha Raddatz.
23: President Trump telling reporters a new threat forced the removal of those warplanes from RAF Fairford on Sunday without offering specifics.
24: There were some threats, and rather than attempting the enemy, we'll capture the enemy and beat the enemy, but why should we leave them there?
23: The New York Times reporting those warplanes were moved because the unspecified threat was against the base itself. The withdrawal so urgent, some bombers left before refueling planes were ready.
21: The move comes after five men were arrested last week near the base on suspicion of preparing a terrorist attack and explosives offenses. A student protest at Cornell University calling for sexual assault prevention as the university deals with fallout over its handling of gang rape allegations against seven fraternity members from a 2024 incident. ABC's Aaron Katursky.
25: Anger over Cornell's handling of the allegations turning violent. Vandals smashing the glass doors of the administration building and sending a message in spray paint saying in part, rapists are protected. The case is now in the hands of the state attorney general's office, which has already reached out to Jane Doe's attorney.
21: Massachusetts has declared a state of emergency over heating oil prices. And Governor Maura Healey says she's actively finding other sources of energy to ease up on energy costs.
27: We're going to continue to look for every which way to help people in Massachusetts deal with really challenging federal headwinds.
21: Governor Healey says the Trump administration's policies to cut clean energy along with the war in Iran are making costs unaffordable for many. Pennsylvania's largest measles outbreak in decades keeps growing, now surpassing 1,000 cases and connected to five deaths. You're listening to ABC News.
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11: 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That's the average amount of money people in the U.S. are now spending on gas in a year. 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
18: The Atlantic has yielded 8 tropical storms this year, but none have reached the 74-mile-an-hour top sustained winds that would earn a hurricane designation. The National Hurricane Center is flagging an area of low pressure.